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1: 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We're hoping to be joined here in the next minute or so by NBA and Nick Great, legendary enforcer Charles Oakley, to talk all things NBA Finals and the New York Knicks. And so as we effort Charles to get on the phone here, let's continue with this breaking news here, Brad, that I briefly brought to the dais, if you will, last segment. And now we've got some time to expand on it here. Mitchell Robinson, Knicks backup center, one of the great defenders, shot blockers. And yes, the guy that when he's on the floor, teams will try the Hack-a-Mitch situation, as we've seen in basically every series, because he is a poor free throw shooter, but he brings so much energy and defense to the Knicks. And he's the longest tenured Nick on this team. Part of what has made this ride so special for him is he's seen it from the bad to the great. He's got a broken pinky. When? How? When did this? I didn't see it at all in any of the Cavaliers games. Maybe it happened at practice. I'm hoping it didn't. But we haven't gotten any further developing updates after Shams Charania put it out here about 30 minutes ago. So we're just left to kind of speculate as of this moment. But the key thing is that there is no timetable for his return. Game one of the NBA Finals is in 6 days from now. I hope that in worst case scenario, he could tape that thing to his ring finger, put it in a splint, and play with it. The biggest thing is, again, the first thing I think of is the free throws. Because, I mean, he already struggles to shoot free throws. So if that's going to affect his free throw shooting to the point where, I mean, I don't know, he makes one out of six or none out of six, then it's almost, then you're going to have, it's going to be Hack-a-Mitch all damn day long, because you know that the Knicks are going to barely generate any points from that. And it's an empty possession as long as you're able to grab a defensive rebound. So this is concerning. I'm trying not to freak out right here now, Brad. I thought I would be able to enjoy the 9 days of just euphoria and waiting for the Spurs and the Thunder to finish while they beat the crap out of each other. And now I get this tossed my way. I have no idea what to think of it, nor do I know if he's going to play in game one. I'm freaking out.
2: Maybe it goes like granny style on free throws. I'd love to see that, quite honestly. He might have a better shot at doing that, or shoot him like one-handed as a result. The good news here is that you have a substantial amount of time for that thing to heal somewhat. Maybe the swelling can curtail in some form or fashion. It's going to be icing that sucker down for the next several days. The problem's a lot of questions. There's no question about it. I mean, he's only averaging 13.3 minutes per game so far this postseason, 4.5 points per game, but 5.8 rebounds per game. So, you know, where he really makes his hay and has the utmost productions on defensive end, as you've already mentioned, being a disruptor. Some cases will show up with a box score, other cases it will not. And also snagging boards in other one of his calling cards overall. So it's going to really put a greater emphasis on Karl Anthony Towns and some of the other bigs of this franchise to stay out of foul trouble. Most importantly for Cat, as he's going to have see a rise in minutes. But yeah, man, lot of questions to say the least now around how effective he can be, how much he's really going to play, and then of course strategically with a hack of Mitchell Robinson that the opponent, whoever it is, employs. Now let me ask you this as a follow up, Pat. Again, it got OKC and San Antonio. We'll be breaking down Game Six of that coming up a little bit later on in the show. In light of this news, you probably want to play who more as a result, as your front court depth is now limited with Mitchell Robinson being banged up. So are you, like, saying, okay, I bring on OKC and Chet Hartenstein? Or are you still going to be feeling okay against Wimby? Or is this a very uncomfortable situation no matter who it is?
1: Yeah, it's uncomfortable no matter who it is. And I'd still probably rather play the Spurs. But again, yeah, like you mentioned, Karl Anthony Towns' chances of getting into foul trouble now are even that much more critical. He can't get into foul trouble trying to guard Wemby.
2: Yeah.
1: He can't, because there is no Mitchell Robinson to go. If there's no Mitchell Robinson to go to, then all of a sudden, I mean, you're looking at Ariel Huck-Porty coming in the game. And I know probably 99% of the people listening just said, who? The mermaid? Little mermaid? Ariel? No, Ariel Huck-Porty, the German center that the Knicks drafted last year, who has been their backup or their third string center. He's barely got any playoff experience. I mean, he hasn't played a whole lot that much in the last 2 years since the Knicks have gotten him either. So, this is frustrating. It's really frustrating because, again, you got the double bigs with OKC, Hartenstein and Holmgren, that at least if you have Mitchell Robinson on the floor, I feel good about getting Hartenstein out of the way or being able to guard Chet, because Mitchell Robinson's not just hang around the rim. He can defend out of the perimeter. I mean, he's guarded Joel Embiid. He's guarded guards before. That's how freaking good he is. He guarded Halliburton during the conference finals last year when he was on the floor, and he did a pretty damn good job at doing it. So it's just an incredibly immense loss if his defense is not there. And whether it's OKC or it's San Antonio, yeah, it's a big loss. I honestly would still prefer the Spurs, though, because I do think OG Anunoby, you could put him on Wemby for a bit. You could put Mikal Bridges on Wemby for a bit to try to lessen the chances of Karl Anthony Towns getting into foul trouble. But no matter who the Knicks play in the finals, if Mitchell Robinson has to miss games, that's a big loss, for because we all know the Knicks offense has been historically good in these last 11 games. Their defense hasn't been too shabby either. And so Mitchell Robinson, and yes, it's not like he plays 25, 30 minutes a game, but even just his 15, 20 minutes that he gives you off the bench is so right. important to what the Knicks do, that if he can't play, if he has to miss one game, two games, God forbid any more than that, again, his timetable, there is no timetable for a return right now. It's a big, big, huge loss.
2: Yeah, I wonder if they start going to, like, maybe some more small ball rotations as a result. I mean, this is the, you know, the fallout from an injury this significant. I know he's not a massive player. As I've already said, he's averaging 13.3 minutes per game. But again, what he brings as a rim protector and enforcer down the post, when he got either the matchup against Wembanyama or the two bigs of OKC and Hartenstein and a Holmgren, that really puts the Knicks in a bit of a pickle. So, yeah, maybe it's a more of a smaller ball rotation as a result, and the onus then falls on, you know, some of those guards and have to really hit their shots. But, yeah, I mean, A number one, and we're going to repeat this several times for the next several days, Cat has to dodge and avoid whistles, period, end of story. Because if he gets a lot of early fouls, which have mounted at times this NBA postseason, that is really going to paint this New York Knicks team into a corner if Robinson cannot go out there and be effective. That's just the bottom line.
1: And 310-840-4910 is the number to join the show. All right, so we are we have been efforting Charles Oakley, who is scheduled to join us at 8 p.m. Eastern. Hasn't answered so far. We give him a call a couple of times. So we will try to see if we can get in touch with Charles and get him on here in one of the next few segments. But for now, we got to move on with the show. So let's finish, Brad. We ran out of time. Now I got a chance to immediately redeem myself. We were playing your version of Guess Who last segment. You give a clue, and it's worth 20 points, and it's me versus Combs head-to-head. If neither of us get it, you give another clue, and then it's worth 10 points. If neither of us get it, you give a third clue, and then it's worth 5 points. And if you still don't get it, it's a goose egg. Combs got Julius Randle on your first Guess Who after the second clue, and then he freaking gets Phil Jackson because the third clue was appeared many times in the Last Dance documentary. So Combs is beating me 15-0 with two players left. So we've got some time. Let's finish Guess Who, and let's see if I can pull off a comeback.
2: All right, Pat, you get to go first this time. I've been keeping track as we're going back and forth. So clue number one, and hopefully Monty's ready with the graphic if you're watching on YouTube right now. Played for the Knicks and Pistons during his 12-year NBA career, Pat. Who is this?
1: Played for the Knicks and the Pistons in his 12-year career. Man, I'm trying to think of all Knicks that were also Pistons. Year career.
2: I'm going to give you guys a shot clock.
1: Yeah, I
2: get 4, 3, 2, 1. All right. Brando played for the Knicks and Pistons during his 12-year NBA career. Who is this?
3: Carmelo Anthony.
1: No.
2: Clue number two. And Brando, you're first. He is number two all-time in Knicks franchise history in three-pointers made with 921. Brandon, who is this?
3: Pat's going to be so mad. Is it Chauncey Billups?
1: I'm pretty sure I know who it is. It's one of two. It's one of two, and if I get it wrong, I'm going to be so freaking mad.
2: You're going to be tight.
1: But I'm pretty sure. And I know it because I feel like I've heard this said about him here in the last couple of days during this run, because he's one of the guys they always show. It's got to be Allen Houston.
2: Correct! We're 10 points. You're back in the game. Just for the record, the third clue was nearly automatic in the charity stripe. The Tennessee product led the league in free throw percentage in 2002-2003 at 91.9%. But Allen Houston is the correct answer.
1: I was going to go Allen Houston Allen Houston or John Starks, because I think they're one. I think Starks is one.
3: Would have never. All right, ever
2: 15
3: got
2: to
3: that.
2: 10. 15 to 10 in points right now. Advantage, Brando. All
3: Did
2: right,
3: Billups
2: Brandon, you're going to go
3: for the
2: first
3: Knicks,
2: on
3: the
2: this
3: way?
2: One.
3: Did Billups play for the Knicks?
2: Chauncey?
3: Yeah, I don't know if he ever did.
2: I don't believe he did.
3: I know he played for the.
2: Okay. All right, here we go. Last one. Clue number one, Brandon. He owns the franchise's highest defensive rating at 0.943. Who is this?
3: Highest defensive rating at 0.943. I mean, all right, I'll go Patrick Ewing. Damn it.
1: Now, this is all time? Oh, Knicks franchise leader in defensive rating.
2: Yeah.
1: I know he finished in the top 10 for defensive player of the year, I think twice, two or three times. And we were scheduled to have him on at the top of the hour. I'm going to go with Charles Oakley.
2: Clue number two. And Pat, you're going first. During his 17 years in the league, he played for the Knicks, Clippers, Rockets, Raptors, Blazers, and Nuggets.
1: Knicks, Clippers, Rockets, Raptors, Blazers, Nuggets. Man, I don't know if I'm seeing Denver, and I know he's going to guess it, so I feel like I got to guess it. And I'm pretty sure he played for Portland, too. I got to go Melo. I got to go Carmelo Anthony.
2: Good guess, Brando.
3: I'm like,
2: you have no clue.
3: No, I have no idea. Toronto, Portland, Denver. Let's go with John Starks.
2: Third and final clue, Brandon, you're going first. A four-time NBA blocks leader, he was NBA Defensive Player of the Year in 2007. Who is this?
3: 2007, Defensive Player of the Year, 2007. The Knicks, 2007. No. He didn't play for all those. Did he even play 17 years in the league? Marcus Camby.
2: Five.
1: Oh, come on. Are you kidding?
2: Did you win? Brandon's the winner.
1: The fact that he got the third clue first twice is the difference in this game. I mean, come on.
2: At your beloveds in the New York Knicks. Pat, do you have something to say other than the fact that you feel cheated?
1: I do feel cheated because Combs threw out Buck Johnson for one of his guesses early before. Now he pulls out Marcus Camby. Come on.
3: I mean, 07 wasn't that long ago. I mean...
1: Get lost.
3: I thought I was wrong, to be honest with you. I thought I was wrong. I didn't even think that Camby played 17 years in the league, and I definitely didn't think he played for all those teams.
2: Yeah, I thought I was wrong. You made the rounds.
3: I was just throwing a name out there.
2: Pat is so bitter. So bitter.
1: All right. Well, we're going to pivot. We're going to pivot in more ways than one. Because I believe we have reached out behind the scenes to Charles Oakley, and we're going to have him on at 9 p.m. Eastern. So the top of the hour, Charles Oakley will join us 9 p.m. Eastern to talk all things NBA Finals and the New York Knicks. So when we come back, we're going to preview Game 6 of the Western Conference Finals, the Thunder and the Spurs. It's tipping off in 20 minutes. We'll give you our breakdown and our predictions when we come back. He's Brad Evans. I'm Pat Boyle. Marcus Camby, are you kidding me? Combs throws that out there. This is BetMGM Tonight on West.
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1: All right, welcome on back. 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He's Brad Evans, I'm Pat Boyle. Phone number to join the show, 310-840-4910. So again, we didn't get a chance to chat with Charles Oakley last segment. We are planning on having him on now at 9 p.m. Eastern, so the top of the hour. So appreciate you pivoting with us and staying up to date on what is going on. Charles Oakley is now going to join us at 9 p.m. Eastern, so we can't wait to chat with him. All right, Brad, we got a monster game coming up here in about 15 minutes from now. Game 6, Western Conference Finals. Will my Knicks be playing the Thunder on Wednesday night, or am I going to have to wait until Saturday for a Game 7? Thunder Spurs in San Antonio, OKC, with a chance to finish off Wemby and the Spurs tonight on the road and get back to the NBA Finals for a second straight year. The big injury news to know in this game, not a big shocker, A.J. Mitchell is ruled out for the Oklahoma City Thunder. He's missed the last three games now. However, J-Dub is back. Jalen Williams is going to play tonight, but he will not start. That is according to Tim McMahon of ESPN.com, and the Thunder have already submitted their starting lineup, and it is SGA, Chet Holmgren, Lou Dort, Isaiah Hartenstein, and it is Jared McCain starting for the second straight game after he had another big performance in Game 5. So J-Dub's back, but he is going to be coming off the bench. He's missed the last three games since he re-aggravated that left hamstring in Game 2 against the Spurs. That is big. Now, I don't know how even close to 100% J-Dub will be, Brad. And there is also a risk that he re-aggravates this hammy again, and that might cost him the entirety of the postseason. If the Thunder win, but Jalen Williams gets hurt, now he might be gone through the entire NBA Finals. But I guess he feels good enough that they're going to give him a go here. So I don't know how many minutes he's going to play off the bench, but that is the one big thing to look at in this game. And then in the game itself, is this going to be a Wemby night? Because I ripped him pretty damn good last yesterday, Brad. You were here for it. I tore him to shreds. I thought his Game 5 performance was embarrassing. 4-15 from the field. Then ducks the post-game media. Also looked like he was seemingly calling some hit shots on Jared McCain for Bismack Biyombo and Mason Plumlee. So does Wemby step up tonight and help force it Game 7, or is this thing over? What are your initial thoughts?
2: Again, what I said last night, I'm going to stick to my guns on it. I'm not going to budge at all, not going to waver. I do believe that Wemby is going to have a monster night. I think it's going to be minimum 35 points. That's what I said last night. I think it's going to be maybe upwards of 20 rebounds, a handful of blocks. He is going to stuff the stat sheet, be a smorgasbord of statistical goodness, something which he typically is, because the Spurs have to have him play at that level. We can't have a 20-6 Wemby that we had in the last game. If that version of Wembanyama shows up, it's going to be game, set, and match. Sayonara. See you later. Adios, amigo, to the San Antonio Spurs. You have to wait till next year, and everybody's going to have to really tamp down their thoughts on Wemby's, the greatest player in the history of humanity. You know, a lot of people putting him very high on a pedestal with some of the elites in NBA history. He has not quite earned that yet, that distinction. But tonight, I could certainly add to the case, get him one step closer to getting the NBA Finals, his first appearance, and what should be a stellar and long career, provided that he does stay healthy. Get back to J-Dub. There's no number on this on BetMGM. I'm just making it up off the top of my head. If I were to set an over under on like minutes played for him, it's like 9.5. And I think he'll probably play like 10 or 11, maybe at most 12 minutes. It's very risky, man. It is clack a dice roll, to say the least, by this coaching staff of the Thunder to put him out there. Cause you're right, man. Soft tissue issues remain undefeated. Hamstring injuries are plaguing. They're dragging. They are draining. See Luka Doncic and how long he endured his. And I feel J-Dub's in a similar class. So you don't want to push him too hard. You kind of want to get him out there, knock off the rust and the dust and see what he can provide. The saving grace for this Thunder team, Pat, as you know, is they have tons of depth on that bench. And I've said it before, and I'm going to say it again. If the same version or something similar version of Alex Caruso that we saw in the last game arrives tonight in San Antone inside of Frost Bank, the Thunder are going to make this game very nip and tuck. Hartenstein and Holmgren have got to play a similar game they did in Game 5, in which they combined for 28 points and 16 rebounds. If they can bring that A effort on the offensive end and, most importantly, on the glass, then the Thunder are going to be competitive. Again, my gut feeling, in the grand scheme of things, and I'm putting the exclamation point on this game, I think the Spurs are going to win. And the way this NBA playoff, playoffs has really gone, we've had a lot of lopsided affairs. There've been a couple of like seller, nip and tuck games, high drama games, but for the most part, there've been a lot of blowouts. I got a feeling San Antonio is going to win this thing by 10 or more points. And right now, the Spurs are only laying 3.5 at BetMGM. You know what? Screw this. Daddy won! Daddy! Oh. Daddy got it!

0: Yeah, baby, I'm sledgehammering the Spurs because you know who demands it? The man over my left-hand shoulder, for those of you who watch on YouTube, the great, the legendary Admiral himself, who's surely going to be in attendance. Maybe he's going to play the sax at some point. David Robinson, San Antonio, gonna roll! Remember the Alamo!
1: Well, you're not the only one. I've got one of my former college baseball teammates weighing in right now, the great Eric DiPietro, who says, Wemby, he texted me, Wemby 30 burger, lay the points with the Spurs. I think it goes the distance too. So they're on your side. Look, you know where I've made my allegiance in terms of this series clear. I think it's going to be the Thunder. Even though as a Knicks fan, I want the Spurs. I want Wemby. I really do. I want him. I want San Antonio. I think the Knicks will win the NBA title in six games or less, if that is the matchup. But I think the Thunder are too good. I think the Thunder are too deep. I think their defense is too good. I think they've got the experience. They've got SGA. However you feel about them, you're one of those haters out there on social media calling him a free throw merchant. Oh, look how many times he's fallen to the floor. I've tracked it. I've tracked the amount of times. Like, come on, get lost. Get lost. Guy's getting mauled and crushed by the San Antonio defense. But he's a flopper. Okay, sure. And look, like Mike Breen said on Dan Patrick Show, there's an art to drawing fouls. I mean, everybody.
0: Yeah.
1: Everybody has done it. He's the great scorers of all time. There's an art to it. Now, is it sometimes, has he never embellished? Has he never flopped? No, I'm not saying that. But I can't, and don't get me wrong, I'm going to be an Oklahoma City hater in 6 days from now if they do beat the Spurs. You might find me in my rabid Knicks fandom. I might call SGA a flopper at one point in that series if I feel like he's getting to the free throw line too many times. So that'll be the fandom coming out in me. But this whole thing of propping Wemby up, Brad, like you've said, we've talked about these. We had Kendall Gill on the show last night. He said Wemby's the face of the league right now. And that's it. That's one of the great defenders in the last 25, 30 years of the NBA. So it's not just people on social media or some basketball fans or Spurs fans saying this. You got former great players saying this. I can't believe it. He's got a lot to prove, and he embarrassed himself last game. That being said, Brad.
0: When Kendall Gill says it, you kind of have to believe it, Pat.
1: Yeah. Well, that being said, I think we get a monster performance from Wemby tonight. I really do.
0: Uh-huh.
1: And I hope I'm wrong. I really do. But I feel like this game is set up for him coming off a bad performance last game. Backs against the wall for the Spurs. I feel like Wemby's going to will his way to 30 points and 15 rebounds tonight. And I think the Spurs win this game too. I don't know if it'll be a blowout, because I don't think Oklahoma City, like, they got down 15-0 a couple of games ago and won by 15. Like, if they take San Antonio's best punch, that don't mean jack nor squat. So I don't think it's going to be a blowout. I mean, they did get beat by 21 a couple of games ago. I think this will be somewhat close, and I think it's going to take Wemby a real great moment like he gave us in game one for San Antonio to win this game, and I think he does. It wouldn't even surprise me, too, if going into the fourth quarter, he maybe only has like 18 points and 7 rebounds. And then in the fourth quarter, he scores 12. He grabs another like 8 rebounds in the quarter alone and finishes with 30 and 15. And I do think the Spurs win this game tonight. I do think we're headed the distance, Brad. I do think we're headed the distance for Game 7 on Saturday. I also think it's going to be a defensive battle. It's not Tony Brothers officiating this game. Zach Zarba, he's the crew chief. He was the crew chief in Game 1, where it was 101 to 101 at the end of regulation. You know, we soared over the total, but it took two overtimes. So it's Zach Zarba's crew. I do feel like they're going to let him play. I feel like we get a defensive battle, but I feel like Wemby will shine. And I feel like Combs and all the Spurs fans are going to be talking a whole lot of smack, and that's fine. I'm ready for it because I think tonight is the big Wemby game.
0: Yeah, look, it's understandable. Like, it's a high pressure moment on the biggest stage imaginable. This is a time for Wimby to show up and show out and say, yes, this is my time when I'm arriving and I am indeed the best player in the world. He can make that statement. And everybody can, you know, argue against it or for it until they're blue in the face. But the evidence, I think, would be very clear if he has another monstrous effort. And we've already seen one of the all-time great single-game playoff performances in NBA history from him earlier on. Remember, he and Will Chamberlain, the only guys to go for 41-plus points and, like, 21-plus rebounds in a postseason game. He's already in that ultra-exclusive club. He can only add to the argument of being a living legend, but it has to happen tonight, and he has to have one of those blistering, net-burning performances, beating guys down low, grabbing those rebounds, altering and blocking shots, draining threes. They don't have to be.

0: Pack the moment. They put that quote on like his, you know, his lower third banner. I like it. I like it. If you like the Spurs tonight,
1: yeah,
0: put it on the board. We are going to attack the moment. That's a good quote. Brett, we're going to attack the moment. We're going to attack a little hot or cold when we come back, along with your phone calls and your texts at 310-840-4910. You can also hit the show up on Twitter at BetMGM tonight. And we'll have tip-off when we return. We'll keep you posted all game long. Stick it right here with us because we got you for in-game analysis, scoreboard updates, everything you could want if you want to listen to a show as we keep you posted on the game. So we're coming right back, a little hot or cold. He's Brett Evans. I'm Pat Boyle. This is BetMGM tonight on Westwood One Sports. I want
2: Wendy. Thunder beat the Spurs and lead the series 3-2. SGA and crew are a win away from punching their ticket to their second consecutive finals. Will they get it done tonight in San Antonio? Westwood One Sports.
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0: kind of funny, about how grandparents and friends tend to bulldoze new parents out of the way to get to see their baby. As a dad of three daughters, I know how life really does become all about them the moment those kids are born. But I also know parents are still people, too, who need their own attention beyond being mom or dad. And moms, in particular in those early years, can feel especially invisible in the eyes of other people. So what can you do to stop contributing to what is known as maternal invisibility? Women we spoke to said these two things were the most helpful. When people stopped to ask how they could best support them, number one, or when they took the initiative to handle certain tasks that obviously needed to be done. I'm Dr. Sanjay Gupta, helping you live a better life.
1: 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This is a two-minute drill as part of the Bill and Rookie Experience.
2: Brewers had a bad weekend in the PR department. Not only is this whole tarps off thing where they're, you know, being curmudgeons about that, getting them blasted on social media, but then a story comes out about a couple that won $13,000 in the 50-50 raffle with the Brewers Foundation, and the woman gets to claim the prize, gets to the place where you claim it 60 seconds late, and they turn her away and say, sorry, you were late, and they drew another number. So she takes them to court, They lose the small claims court because essentially the foundation has the sole right to distribute the winnings how they see fit. Now the foundation has changed it to now you have 30 days to claim the prize, but you have 6 outs from the time that they announced the number, 6 outs to go claim your prize. So if it's an extended inning, you got all the time in the world. But if Miz is on the mound, he's going 1, 2, 3, and he's mowing them down, you better have your tracksuit on. And the Brewers have film of this woman. They show it on the security cameras, bolting out of her seat, bolting across the concourse, running up the stairs, got misdirected by a staff member at one point, and gets there 60 seconds late, and they say, too bad, so sad. What are you doing? And even if it's the foundation and not the Brewers ought to step in and make it right.
3: Well, especially if she got bad directions, then it's not on her. It's on them.
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7: Welcome back. BetMGM tonight, Westwood One Sports. He's Brett Evans. I'm Pat Boyle. Phone number to join the show, 310-840-4910. You can call, you can text. Another programming note here, coming up at the top of the hour. We'll try take two. Charles Oakley going to join us at 9 o'clock Eastern. Top of the hour, just over 15 minutes from now. Brad, you were hoping for a quick start if you like the Spurs, and you were hoping for a quick start from Wemby. You got exactly that. He hit two triples in the first 90 seconds of the game. A 9-2 start for the Spurs. Thunder called timeout. They come out of the timeout, and Lou Dort hits a three. And just like that, from 9-2, it's now 11-7. San Antonio leads it. But Wemby with those quick 6 points. He's also got a block. And for the Thunder, Hartenstein with 4 points, 2 rebounds, and an assist already. So the big man, former Nick. Oh. I miss him every single day. Wish he was still on the team. But, you know, again, Knicks really couldn't afford to re-sign him in free agency 2 years ago. They didn't have his bird rights. They can only offer him a minimum of like $80 million, I think it was, or $55 million, and then the Thunder gave him a pretty sizable bag. So, oh man, I miss watching Hartenstein play for the Knicks. But alas, Spurs up 11-7. Brad, you want to do a little hot or cold here, brother?
8: Oh yeah, let's rock and roll.
7: Now, I'm going to put him on the spot because normally he delegates, and I would assume he's good to delegate here. Is producer Brandon Combs ready to rock and roll for a little delegation as his Cubbies knock Skeens out of the ballgame despite not really putting a whole lot of good swings on him? And now the bullpen trying to hold on. Combs, what's going on with your Cubbies?
4: I came on here because I would delegate hot or cold. I will not talk about the Cubs and whether or not this bullpen is going to blow this game, because I cannot confirm nor deny whether or not I just live bet the Pittsburgh Pirates.
7: Oh, dirty dog.
5: All right.
4: I like money, man.
5: Yeah.
4: I like money.
5: I just live bet the Cubs, for the record, by the way.
4: Okay. Well, I mean.
7: Wow.
4: Yeah. Good for you. One of us will be right. Yeah.
7: Are you lying?
5: No, I parlay the Cubs with the Texas Rangers +3.5 at even money at BetMGM. So let's ride and fade the Combsy.
4: Hey.
7: So we got a little inter-show battle now. One Cubs fan believing in his team, one Cubs fan not believing in his team. It was 3-0. They knocked Skeens out of the game in the sixth inning, despite him having 10 punch-outs, a couple of walks, a couple of infield singles, some bad defense, and... Cubs are up 3-0, and then the last inning, Brian Reynolds goes deep, and then you get a Callahan RBI double. So, yeah, immediately this Cubs pen after they come in for Colin Ray trying to give it up. It's 3-2 Cubs, top 7, 2 outs. But, Combs, yeah, let's get to some hot or cold here.
4: All right, let's start right here with the game going right now. In the first quarter is 13-7 Spurs. The Spurs will force Game 7 in the Western Conference Finals, and it will be the most watched NBA playoff game in history. Hot or cold, Pat?
5: Oh.
7: Cold. I'll say it's close. And I'm trying to think, what is the most watched NBA game ever? If we can get a number here. Yeah, so the,
5: it's gotta be the Bulls in the 90s, right?
7: Google's AI overview, which again, I trust, you know, as far as I could throw. 1998, Game 6, Bulls-Jazz, 35.9 million viewers.
5: There
7: what I was going to say was 2016, Game 7, Cavs-Warriors, the comeback, LeBron's first title. That's third on the list, 31 million viewers. It's a Saturday night. I'm trying to think off the top of my head, other than local baseball, I don't think it's going up against really anything, right? Because you have... Even for the hockey fans that are diehards that won't tune into the NBA if there's another game. No, there's no hockey game no matter what on Saturday. So if we do get Game 7, it won't be the most watched game ever. But I will go ahead and venture to say 15 million viewers, which is a lot. Maybe that's not doing it justice. Maybe we get 20. Maybe we crack 25 million viewers. I do think the ratings will be pretty damn good. I just don't know if it'll be in the top five, which is essentially like all of the finals games that Jordan's Bulls were involved in, and then the one Game 7 with LeBron and the Warriors.
5: Look, I got to be cold. Look, the front end of this statement, I'm hot to trot for. I'm already on record. The Spurs going to win this game. I think they're going to win by 10-plus points. So the Game 7 is going to happen, according to my opinion. That's what I'm foreseeing, gazing into my crystal ball right now. But it's not going to be the most watched NBA playoff game in history. I don't think it's going to be remotely close. I don't think it might be in the top 10, but it's going to be somewhere in that, like, 7 to 10 range. It will not touch, won't even hold a candle to Jazz and Bulls in 98. So I guess I'm cold.
4: Well, game one averaged 9.2 million viewers, and it peaked at 12 million, and that was game one.
7: Okay.
4: I think that the series, this series is the most watched series in 29 years, according to the NBA as well. So, a game seven of this magnitude with the star power of Wemby, you got the MVP, SGA, these two teams that a lot of people think are the best two teams in the NBA right now and maybe of the near future. I think that this could be one of those games that tests those numbers. I honestly do believe that. Maybe not quite 30 million viewers, but I think it might get close. I really do.
7: Yeah, right. Look, Combs, I said before this series started, I said it's going to break viewership records. Trust me, I'm last most watched series in the last 29 years. So this has already more viewers, I guess, for the first five games than Cavs Warriors in the year that the LeBron Cavs came back from 3-1 down.
4: That's what I'm seeing. I mean, take it with a grain of salt from whatever you get on, but this is from the NBA Twitter, is what I saw.
7: Oh, wow.
4: So, I mean.
5: Oh, okay. That's significant then.
4: So, yeah.
7: All right. Yeah. I mean, again, I did say it was going to break viewership records, but I mean, man, imagine if it must have felt like everybody and their mother, especially when there was no streaming, there was no Netflix, there was no, you know, on demand, whatever the hell you wanted to listen to in 98. It must have felt like everybody and their mother was watching that game, game six, Bulls, Jazz. And so you get 36 million viewers basically out of that. That's going to be tough to top.
4: Yeah, I mean, playoffs. These playoffs in its own have averaged 4.5 million viewers per game in the entire playoffs for the NBA this year. I mean, it's been really good playoffs for viewership.
7: I think you'll have a chance if you get Knicks Spurs, and you get a Game 7 Knicks Spurs. And again, I think it's going to be Thunder Knicks, but I'll even admit this. Wemby will be more of a draw across the entire country, and if it's Game 7 Knicks Spurs, that one would have a chance.
4: Mm. Yeah, because of the Knicks, I mean, and their fan base is, I mean, it travels well. So it's like, I mean, that was what the Bulls were.
5: It's the largest market in North America.
4: Yeah, and that's what the Bulls were in the 90s, right? Like, everybody was watching them. You were watching, people were watching them around the world. You would see people all over the world that were cheering for the Bulls and had Jordan jerseys and all this stuff. I mean, it really was a huge thing. The Knicks might do that as well. I think you're right. All right, let's go to the next one. Travis Kelce becoming a part owner of the Guardians is a great thing for Cleveland. Brad, hot or cold?
5: Hot. How is it a bad thing? I mean, A, he's engaged to the biggest pop star in the known universe. That helps him out. B, he's a guy that eats, breathes, and sleeps Cleveland sports, at least what we've seen recently, given his roots and his past. A guy that, really loves that city through and through. I think it's a major win for that overall organization with his star power and gravitas that he brings in, and he's got a lot of heavy coin in his pocket as well. So how on earth could this be a bad thing? So, I'm hot to trot on Travis Kelce being a minority owner of the Cleveland Guardians.
7: Yeah, I'll say hot as well. Anytime you get athletes that have a big net worth that quite clearly have shown they care about the city that they grew up in or the state that they grew up in, I don't see how it would be bad. So, again, if he's putting in a couple million bucks and he's making his voice known, and he says, hey, we got to try to, be a winning team here. Like, I'll throw you a couple million bucks if it means we get an extra pitcher. I don't know. How could it be bad? Unless you hate Kelce, which don't get me wrong. I've had enough of him and Taylor Swift. But, yeah, this is a good thing for Cleveland for sure. It's hot.
4: Yeah, no, I agree. It's definitely a good thing for Cleveland. And whenever you got the star power, and now all of a sudden Travis Kelce's going to games, that means Mrs. Taylor Swift will be in attendance. It's just going to draw more tickets and more attention to the team. It's a great thing for the Cleveland Guardians.
5: Bingo, bango, bongo.
4: The San Antonio Spurs are hot from downtown right now. I mean, just absolutely on fire from downtown. I think they've hit like 5 threes already. It's insane. All right.
5: Wow.
4: Last one, real quick. Pat, I'm going to let you go here. And if you want to take the last minute all to yourself, go ahead. The Knicks will end their title drought this season. Hot or cold?
7: Hot. Hot, without a doubt. I don't care who they play. The Knicks are winning the title. I'm committed to it. I'm vested in it. And it's happening. The basketball gods have finally shined down upon me. The Knicks are winning the title for the first time in 53 years. I want Wemby. I really do.
5: I'll just say hot because I'm going to see the pure joy on your face. And again, there's a particular Jenner that you might have a moment with.
7: Combs, I know you want to go ahead. I know you want to answer this. Go ahead.
4: They won't. It's going to be the Spurs.
7: Okay. All right, Spurs are up 23-17. We'll keep you posted on that game. But coming up next, the great Charles Oakley is going to join us. Brad, have a great weekend, brother. Can't wait for Monday. We'll know what the NBA Finals is at that point, no matter what.
5: Have fun with O. Peace.
7: All righty, when we come back, Charles Oakley joins the show. BetMGM tonight, Westwood One Sports.
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7: 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is a huge pleasure, and it is my honor to bring on our next guest, one of the legendary Knicks of the 90s, the enforcer, two-time all-defensive team in the NBA, an all-star, and a part of the all-rookie team as well early on in his career. One of the great Knicks of all time, Charles Oakley, joins us here on BetMGM tonight. Charles, it's Pat Boyle. Thanks so much for joining us, man. How you doing?
0: No problem. How you doing tonight?
7: I'm doing great, man. I'm waiting. I'm waiting impatiently. I'm waiting for Wednesday. So I'll ask you, what's it been like, Charles, watching this unbelievable run the Knicks are on? 11 straight wins, largest margin of victory in an 11-game span in NBA history, best effective field goal percentage in an 11-game span in NBA history, and just dominating their way to the first NBA Finals since 99. What has it been like for you as a former Knick to just watch this unfold?
0: It's been great. You know, I went to a game in Atlanta, and I went to the game on the night, and when they swept Cleveland, I was heading to Philly, but they swept Philly too. But no, they're just playing great. Chemistry, Bronson, moving the ball, coaching staff doing a great job with mismatch. And they were hunting James Harden like he was a deer. But they just playing well. OG came back, and, you know, he had missed a couple of games, but he came back in writing form. But you just got to give them credit. The team is in jail, and they rolling. So I hope this is, all these layoffs, hope this layoff don't hurt them. I know the first one, the first game with Cleveland, they got down 22. And against San Antonio or OKC, you can't get down 22 and come back.
7: No, you can't. And Charles, I don't know if the rest is going to actually affect them all that much here, because I think, you know, you look at Cleveland, they played 2 days before that. And so you're thinking, all right, this team is definitely not at 100% energy. There's something about then being at home for game one where you're supposed to win and you're supposed to take care of business. And I think that could create some nerves. Whereas no matter what, the Knicks are either going to San Antonio or they're going to OKC, right, and they're going to be the underdog, whether they believe it or not. Like, the odds will suggest, and they're playing against two exceptional teams. I honestly think the Knicks are going to go in there and basically they're going to be, you know, like rockets, you know, attached to their butts. So I'm not worried about the rest versus rust. The one other reason that I'm glad they don't play till Wednesday, I don't know if you saw this, Charles, but it was breaking news an hour ago. Big Mitchell Robinson has a broken pinky. There's no timetable for his return. So this is a developing story. I haven't seen any details official on when or how he broke his pinky. But amongst the very few things to worry about right now at the Knicks waiting for game one of the finals is that this comes out of left field. So if Mitch has to miss games, how big of a loss could that be? You were one of the great defenders of your generation. Mitch does a lot of things similar to what you did. How big of a loss could it be if Mitchell Robinson has to miss any time in this series?
0: Well, the good thing about it, Mitch don't have to worry about taking 15, 20 shots a game. Basically come in for defense, energy, this and that. So I think he can play with a broken pinky. I mean, people play with broken thumbs, fingers. But, you know, I think the rest, you know, I hope it don't affect, like you said, but this series, they're going to start on the road. This will be the first time out of the three series they've played, the first time they start on the road. So they kind of adjust to that. The crowd, you know, coming out the garden, your first two, three series, and you got a home crowd behind you. Now you got to adjust to the crowd against you. So we got to wait and see. I know they'll be ready, but they got to sustain. They can't let all the hype, you know, over the next 5 days. People are saying this, the reporters saying this, they writing stories. You got to block all that out, good or bad. You got to focus on next week, the third, and come out and play ball.
7: Great answer. We're talking to Charles Oakley, a.k.a. Oak, the big enforcer of the Knicks in the 90s here on BetMGM tonight. I'm Pat Boyle, Westwood One Sports. Charles, we had a debate on the show yesterday, and, you know, especially as this Thunder Spurs series is going on, it's been physical and the officiating has been unfortunately a big part of it. But, you know, a lot of people argue about how physical the game can be or should be, and that physicality is par for the course. That's kind of any brand of basketball on this continent. So what do you think about that? How does the NBA game today compare to the 90s when you played?
0: Well, if they call this physical, I mean, I don't know what physical it really is. I think that you see two teams playing against San Antonio and OKC. Both of them basically marry one another without, you know, SEA and Wendy. Everybody, they got great wings. They got both teams. They got guys can beat you off the dribble. They got guys can stand in front of you. So that's what I'm saying. When the Knicks play these two teams, it's going to be a different for us. Like, they guard better. And then and I think when Cleveland was just like a parking lot attendant. Philly was just, I don't know. And Atlanta, out of the series New York played, Atlanta gave them the hardest time. So I just think the Knicks can't get too relaxed because these teams can play defense and they can run. And OKC, you play around with them. You think they beat up 20, wow. And you look at the score, like, they up 20. They one of them teams that when they pour it on, they pour it on.
7: Oh, yeah. Oh, that's for damn sure. That is for damn sure. So I guess let me ask you this, and I know that, you know, this could always be twisted if we get our wish and the Knicks end up losing the finals, but I'd rather play San Antonio. I think the Spurs are a better matchup for the Knicks. Who do you think, Charles, from watching this series with the Spurs and the Thunder and what we've seen from these two teams, what do you think is the better chance for the Knicks to win a title, playing the Spurs or playing the Thunder?
0: I mean, if I'm the Knicks, I'm not worried about neither one. I'm just whoever wins, we play. We can't get called into that. We want to play San Antonio. Now you got to play OKC. Why get your mind all made up for something that you don't know what's going to happen? So I think they can handle either one. It's just like I said. These two series, I mean, the next series is going to be Brunson really got to take over. If Brunson don't take over, the Knicks going to struggle because I think both of these teams have wings can check, stay in front of Brunson. So somebody else is going to have to step up because he's going to be like, they're going to press him full court. They're going to work him. They're going to turn him. So his use of the ball really going to be determining how the other guys play around him.
7: Yeah, it's a great point. We're talking to Charles Oakley here on BetMGM tonight. All right, so if it's the Spurs, and speaking of the Spurs, we've talked a lot on our show about Wemby the last couple of days and, you know, for the last few weeks, obviously, about Victor Wembanyama and if he's the face of the league already in the NBA, where does he stand among some of the great players in the last 10, 15 years? I mean, I think some people are going way too far anointing him as some all-time great already. Don't get me wrong. Yeah. He has the potential to be great, but he hasn't won an MVP yet. He hasn't won a title yet. That could happen this year, but, you know, I don't think he has done enough yet to warrant such a distinction from a lot of fans. So where do you stand on Wemby, and do you think he could have the potential to be one of the great players of all time?
0: Oh, yes. You know, I think that it seems like he got a lot of heart. And you watch him play. I don't think he's physical enough. His frame of his body, I don't know. He's really going to gain a lot of weight. But the mindset of a young guy coming out and play every night, I think he got that. And that's a big point. I mean, you're playing basketball and young and everybody saying you this, you better than this guy, better than that guy. I think that in time, next 3 or 4 years, we'll see. That's when you start trying to put him up against the best from the past. But right now, we just got to watch him grow, and he's growing. Some nights he come out real aggressive. Some nights he don't. But I think his body got to mature more. Then once he matured with his body, he already got the mind and understanding the game. So he's tough to deal with now. But in 2 or 3 years, once his body settled in, once he really can figure out how, you know, they're not physical, but they bumping him. When you're 7'5", your frame is so long, so he got to get that part down that he got to be able to take them bumps and keep going.
7: Yeah, that is for sure. Oak, let's get it back to the Knicks. And I'll say this because it's the context is needed. The precursor is needed. I loved Tibbs. I love Tom Thibodeau. He brought the Knicks back out the mud after a lot of bad basketball for a lot of years. But I did think a change was needed after last season, losing in the conference finals. Do you think firing Tom Thibodeau was justified with the run that the Knicks are on right now? Do you agree, whether you agreed at the time or not, that it was the right move? Or do you think that maybe Tibbs could have gotten this team to the very same spot that they're in this year?
0: I don't think it was the right move because Tibbs, every year they took a step forward. I can see last year they took a step back. They took a step forward. You're supposed to run Tibbs back and give him a chance to take this team to the finals and see if he win the championship. And, you know, things happen. Detroit did it before. Miami did it before. Run coach Pat Riley in. And when Stan was coaching, they won a championship. Detroit had Carlisle. They brought Larry Brown in. So it's working out in their hand, in their favor right now because they're in the finals. So they went in last year. So you got to give Mike Brown credit. But I'm a tip guy, and Mike Brown's from Ohio. So wish him all the luck, too.
7: Mm. Talking with one of the great Knicks in Knick history. Legendary enforcer of the 90s, Charles Oakley, right here on BetMGM tonight. I got a couple more for you, Charles. I know you played with Patrick Ewing, undoubtedly one of the greatest Knicks of all time. You know, put Clyde Frazier and Willis Reed into that conversation as well. But with what Jalen Brunson has done in his 4 years as a Knick, where would you have Brunson among the great Knicks of all time, especially if they're able to win a title this year?
0: Well, his body worked last 2 or 3 years. I'm putting him number two. And not just because they made the finals this year. How he been hitting so many clutch shots every game. The first series against Cleveland, he came down 7, 8, 9, 8 out of 9 possessions. He's scoring. The team down 22. That's a guy. He got the team on his back. That's why you got to give him all his credit, all his flowers on the side. Signed New York with a free agent. He came in with an attitude. And he haven't looked back. So I got Walt. I got Brunson, Willie, Patrick, you know, and go from there. A lot of people say Carmelo, but I don't think Carmelo did. He didn't do the body work in New York. He was in New York 7 years, I think, only made the playoff one. You go by numbers, yeah, Carmelo. So the fans can judge and, you know, create who they think number one, number two, number three, but you can't take nothing from Brunson. So what have he done in New York so far? He had made the whole city rise up.
7: Yeah, I agree with you, and obviously I'm rooting for a title. You know, you guys got to the doorstep in 94 when you were with the Knicks, and I think if Brunson is able to carry him, and if he wins an NBA Finals MVP and carries his team to a title, I got all the love in the world for Clyde. I got all the love in the world for Willis Reed and Big Pat, but I think Brunson might become the greatest Knick of all time if he's able to bring him that title. And I think you got to have to kind of map out, like, all right, he's done this in 4 years. You hope he's with the team for another 8 to 10. What could happen after that? But Charles, you know, the atmosphere inside the Garden is one of a kind. So especially during the playoffs. And I know obviously the last couple of years, you know, the last 10 years here, you haven't been inside the Garden. We could get to that if you want. We don't have to. But, you know, when you played in the Garden in the 90s.
0: Why can't put it in the conference? Let's get to it.
7: Sure. Yeah, I just wanted to ask first, you know, because it is the most electric atmosphere in basketball. So when you played in it in the 90s, what makes it so loud? What makes it so fun to play in the Garden? Like, why is it so damn electric?
0: Well, number one, New York fans just understand sports, and they don't want no shortcomings. When they come, they bring in the energy. And when they come, they want to see you play hard and effort, this and that. No, you can't win all the game, but they gonna think you should win every game. But as long as you come with the effort, energy, and show the fans that hey, I'm committed every night, every second of the game, not in just basketball with the Yankees, the Giants, the baseball, you know, all the hockey teams that are in tri-state. But New York's a special place. I mean, people come from all over. It's on that bucket list. When you come to New York, you like basketball or not, you want to go in the Garden just to see what's going on.
7: That is true. All right, Charles. So I'll ask you. You haven't been to MSG since the incident in 2017 with James Dolan. So right. I've been keeping up with this over the last couple of years, but as of I guess the last few months here, even a few weeks. Has James Dolan tried to apologize to you at all recently, whether directly or indirectly? And have you thought about coming back to the Garden for a game now that the team's in the finals?
0: Well, you know, I think last year this team was on a roll. And I think they really got sidetracked by all the celebrities and ex-players after the game taking thousands. They got sidetracked. They should have been ending. But my thing with what's happened with that is, you know, in the NBA, I think I've been blackballed since that happened. The commission lied about when we met. He released a statement. I go to the games now. I see Patrick, Allen, John. They can't speak to me because he got them on order. They can't speak to me. So that's tough up there, too, trying to get back into the garden, knowing the guys I'm with the Warwick can't speak to me as a grown man. That's embarrassing.
6: Yeah, I mean, I can imagine. Is that, I'm guessing that's probably coming from James Dolan, so it doesn't sound like this beef's going to be squashed anytime soon then, unless he apologizes. He's having now the guys you played with not even talk to you?
0: That's, I mean, if I was ex-Knicks and I was in the building and I seen a player, I don't care what I would speak to him. I went to war with these guys. They're not man enough. That's embarrassing to the city of New York. I mean, they love Patrick. You know, yeah, I play with Patrick, but they don't know Patrick like I know Patrick. You know, it's two sides of Patrick. It's not a one-way, it's a two-way street. And it's bad what this man is doing. He's getting away with it. He's bullying everybody. You know, that's a bully move, and he's still bullying. That show you that what he did to me was wrong. That's showing you what them guys, not letting them guys be able to come up to me like a man, Allen, John, Patrick, and you want to try to hold, you know, just sell how much you bully people. It's embarrassing to the whole NBA, all the owners and the commission. I don't know what Allen's going to do, because it's a bad look for guys who played together for 10 years and a man trying to tell them, it's like a plantation.
6: Wow. I mean, and I guess at a certain extent, like you said, I think there's something to be said about being a grown man. So, like, did you get a chance? Did you talk to Pat? Did you talk to Allen? Did you talk to John or any of those guys and be like, what's up? You guys really not going to talk to me because James Dolan said you guys can't?
0: Yeah, it's embarrassing. The city of New York, they really need to stand up to this. How can I not? Or whatever, you know, they've been to my mom's house in Cleveland 20 sometime, and they in Cleveland. I'm at the game. I'm standing right there courtside watching them celebrate this and that. And everybody like, no, I said, I'm not a groupie. I haven't been there all year with them. I wish them luck. But this man, he's doing too much, and the commission not doing nothing. He's a bad commission because he's not holding serve, because this should have been over 7-8 years ago. Now this is still going on. The team's in the final, and you got this luggage that's still on the street. Because of him.
6: Talking to Charles Oakley, one of the great Knicks of all time here on BetMGM tonight. And, you know, you mentioned there's two sides to Patrick. When you say that about Patrick Ewing, you know, what necessarily do you mean?
0: Well, he's just, you know, not a good teammate. You know, I played with him for 10 years. You know, I understand. I was brought up, hey, do your job and watch how another guy react. And he just wasn't good, you know, for us voicing opinion when he had to, for other guys standing up to the city. Never embraced the city. That's why we didn't win. He didn't embrace the city. He didn't really go out. I played 10 years with him in New York. We all went to dinner twice. He didn't let the people feel him. You know, they don't want no order without picture. They just want to see you out, enjoy the city. And, you know, that's New York. You got to hang out in New York, go to restaurants and go to events, go to the football, baseball game. That's part of you getting paid. You got to embrace the city.
6: Wow. So do you think maybe just because of that, maybe, in, you know, Oak, you're saying that he wasn't a good teammate, wasn't a good leader. Do you think that was what maybe ultimately held you guys back from winning the finals in the 94? And I know that you left and then they went to the finals again in 99. But do you think it was because of Patrick Ewing the Knicks did not win a title in the 90s?
0: I mean, I think it has something to do with IQ. I mean, you look at the King, and I put this in my book, and, you know, in a good team that when they double-team you, they want you to shoot a fadeaway or whatever because they got a benefit on the backside. And I think the same thing beat us. We could have beat Houston with the same thing. And then Sam Cassell hit a three, Mario Allen hit a three because they reversed the ball. You know, we trying to get numbers. I found out something. If you watch The Last Dance, it was really – I was really so shocked that Patrick even said this. In The Last Dance, I think we played the Bulls. I think Michael had 40, and I think Patrick got 38. And they asked him, he said, well, I got mine. How can you say that on a tape like that at a time that we trying to beat the team? You got yours. And I think that goes to show you, he played to get numbers, not to win, to me.
6: Talking to Charles Oakley here. So, Oak, so Is there any chance of maybe putting this beef not only with James Dolan, but maybe now some of your teammates who you went to war with, like you said, is there any chance of putting this behind you? Like, are you planning on going to any of the road games in the finals, whether it's San Antonio or OKC?
0: I've been to two or three games already. I mean, I can go to games on the road, but the point is, these grown men can't shake my hand. I know people say, well, you and Patrick got beef. No, Allen, John, whoever. I mean, if you can't shake my hand in Atlanta and Cleveland, don't shake my hand when we are somewhere on the golf course or at an event. That's fake. I don't want them to be fake with me because this man. You didn't say nothing when it happened. It's okay. You know, Patrick didn't say nothing. Nobody. Yeah, I put more on Patrick than other guys, but other guys could have said something. I get guys calling me and trying to, like, oh, man, we want you back. You should be a part of the team. But they said, what did it take to get back? You got to tell this man, he started this whole incident. He sent 8 guys over there to bully me, and he's a bully.
6: No, go ahead. Sorry, I didn't mean to interrupt you.
0: No, you know, the commission, and I mean, I put a lot on the commission, too, because he didn't man up. This man could have called a ride. He was there. And when this incident happened, this man don't even look back. And the commission don't fire him or suspend him. Like 2 years before that, Houston GM touched the official. You fine him, $200,000. You don't find this man nothing. This man got face recognition. He bullying, throwing out family members, kids, and you let him keep doing this. Somebody got to stand up. Somebody got to stand up to this man, because it goes to show you, if he's doing it, other owners doing it too. You got with Donald Sterling. You got with the Phoenix owner. He's a bad guy, and other bad guys too, because you keep letting guys do this. It's all about money. But you sold your soul. When you get into the NBA as a rookie, they said no gambling, no drugs. No alcohol, none of that stuff. Now what you do, you sponsor alcohol, you bet DraftKings, FanDuel. So you're being a hypocrite. Now the players do it. Now you want to suspend them and fine them and throw them out the league, but you allow that into the house.
6: Yeah, so talking to Charles Oakley here on BetMGM tonight. So Charles, it sounds like you have just as much of an issue with Adam Silver as you do with James Dolan, because if James Dolan's not going to change, he's not going to apologize. He's going to force your teammates that you went to battle with in the 90s to not talk to you. At least maybe the commissioner, Adam Silver, could stand up and do something. So it sounds like you have just as much of a problem with him as you do James Dolan then.
0: Well, I got another problem, Adam Silver. When this happened, I came to New York. I was in New York. I was about to leave. I stayed three extra days in New York to have a meeting with him, Michael Jordan, and that guy from MSG. This man said, the same night we had a meet, would you go to a bowling party for me? And would you do this? I'll retire your jersey, all this stuff. He said in front of all of Adam Silver and Michael Jordan. I'm like, are you serious? So the commission is, my thing is with him is, I had a meeting with him. And we had a meeting for like 2 to 4 or 5, and we were supposed to start back the meeting at 7:38. And I fell asleep. So about 9, I had 15 calls from Michael Jordan's secretary, because we were supposed to be back together. So he released a statement without my notice. He released a statement. He lied. He lied about his statement with me. He lied about John Morant's statement with the Florida rehab. John Morant didn't go to rehab. I know the guys in Florida. He came down there for one day. So he's been lying to the public about the last two big incidents in the NBA, and that's not right.
6: No, it's not. And Oak, I appreciate you opening up about all this stuff, man. So I guess, you know, just one last question here to just get this back to the Knicks. Barring an apology from James Dolan and maybe an apology from Patrick Ewing, you probably won't be going to the Garden anytime soon then, right?
0: I don't need apologies from Pat. Pat been like that his whole career. He was never a good teammate. So it's not an apology, but it's just amazing that at this point in life, 3 years ago, when Pat was coaching Georgetown, this man made him. He went try to get in the side door. They told him, no, walk around front. The same man. Now he laying up in his palace watching TV with him.
6: Barring an apology from James Dolan, we probably won't see you at the Garden.
0: Well, I think this apology, we tried. This has been, like I said this from day one. As long as this can last, it's going to end up hurting the NBA at a time that they don't need no bad press. They're making bad press for themselves because this should have been over with 6 or 7 years ago. This shouldn't have lasted like this. This shouldn't last. It's hurting the league because you got guys gambling, you got all the other stuff going on, got domestic violence cases, you know, getting stopped with marijuana. So you got a probably $8 to $10 billion league, and you got something like this still going on. I mean, when the commission gonna have some balls? When he gonna have some balls? He don't have no balls. I don't care. I'm at a point now. I mean, don't get no balls now. You need to do something about this a long time ago.
6: Yeah, it's childish. It's childish to say this, to say the least. And Oak, it's, you know, I selfishly, I want you back in the garden. I want to see you like I see all the other Knicks greats that I grew up watching. So, you know, it's just, it's unfortunate that, you know, this got blown out of proportion and you had to stand up for yourself. And I still think that you did everything that you should have done to this day. And we appreciate you coming on here and opening up. And, you know, for now, for the time being, we got to root on the Knicks to try to bring home a title, yeah, man. I'm so I appreciate the time. Thanks so much.
0: Okay, you're going off the air. Okay.
6: No. Go ahead. Sorry, I didn't know you had anything else. Go ahead.
0: No, my thing is, I appreciate everything you're saying, and I'm glad we had this talk because it needs to be out there. Somebody got to take a stand because I think it's going to be embarrassing in New York to these guys to walk around knowing that they can't speak to another man who went to war with them because of another man. And that's bullying. He's bullying these guys. He got them coming to the game, paying them the money. He's flexing his collar. Okay, you can do all that, but take care of your business, though. You send 8 guys over to me, a guy who played there, like I was a crime. It's like I killed somebody, ran in the garden, like no respect. You know, so it's just a bad look. For quiet as kept. Because of this man. And then they talk about him. He come to me, maybe he's falling asleep. He'd be, you know, I don't know, maybe, you know, they talk bad about him, but they're not doing nothing about it.
6: Yeah, it's weak. It's weak. Well, I appreciate you speaking your truth, Oak. And, you know, again, we'll be rooting on the Knicks to win a title. And as much as maybe James Dolan tries to make you a forgotten figure, you will never be forgotten by Knicks fans that grew up watching in the 90s. So I appreciate you, man.
0: You see the move he's doing too, right? I'm glad you said that. I mean, he doing this, anything he can do to try to turn my name, whatever I've done in New York. But the fans, you can't take the fans. When you be real and be understandable, you can't play 15, I played 10 years in New York, never cut no corners, came out, put a hole in the court. He can't, money can't buy that.
6: Yep.
0: And he's trying to take
6: You're right.
0: You know what I'm saying? So,
6: yeah, Oak, we appreciate the time, man. Be well, and let's go Knicks.
0: All right. Go Knicks.
6: There you go. The great Charles Oakley. Legendary 90s New York Knick, NBA enforcer, 2-time all defense in the NBA, and an all-star. And we appreciate him coming on and being honest about everything that's going on, man. There was a lot of rumors about it, but I'm glad that he cleared the air and spoke his truth. And that's all we can ask for. So that was awesome to talk to one of the guys that, yeah, again, I was five. I don't really remember all that vividly, but watching hours and hours of highlights, Charles Oakley is as important to any of those Knicks teams as just about any other player. 310-840-4910. We'll take a short break. When we come back, we'll get you a scoreboard update on Spurs Thunder. And also, we'll continue on our theme from the beginning of the show. One of the greatest upsets in sports happened today. We'll talk about it when we return. I'm Pat Boyle. This is BetMGM Tonight on Westwood One Sports.
4: 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But will the 3-time Super Bowl MVP be fully ready for the Chiefs opener against Denver? 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
8: 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I didn't think much of it, but my daughters made me get checked out. Turns out I have atrial fibrillation, which increases the risk of stroke about 5 times.
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27: A Better Life with Dr. Sanjay Gupta.
28: How often do you stop to wonder whether you should share something that's revealing, maybe even embarrassing, with a partner, a friend, or even your boss? In her new book called Revealing, The Underrated Power of Oversharing, behavioral scientist Leslie John says doing just that can help you deepen relationships that are vital to your life. We need people to trust us in order to get things like love, friendship, and career success. That's what she told us. When you make yourself vulnerable by revealing something sensitive, it does make other people trust you. In turn, when you ask someone to reveal something about themselves, showing that interest will generally lead someone to like you more. Why? Because people like to be asked about themselves, she says. It also signals that they are discriminating and choosy, but in a good way. I'm Dr. Sanjay Gupta, helping you live a better life.
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0: time seat for being one of the great former players courtside, just a few seats over from owner James Dolan. And they got into a shouting argument. And then James Dolan had the owner of the Knicks had security eject Charles Oakley out of the arena, had him arrested, tried to bring a lawsuit against him, which Oakley was cleared of all the charges, and banned him for life. And then, so that's 9 years ago. 9 years ago. And, you know, you heard everything he had to say about Patrick Ewing and about James Dolan. I did see there was some rumors and reports, but I'm glad that Oak cleared it for us. James Dolan has essentially ordered Patrick Ewing, Allen Houston, John Starks, the other 90s great Knicks, not to speak to him when he goes to the road games, which he's been to a couple. He was at game four in Cleveland. He was at one of the road games in Atlanta. And they're not allowed to speak to him because of James Dolan. So James Dolan has reportedly lifted the ban a couple of years ago. And Charles Oakley has been kind of, you know, invited back. But this thing has seemingly turned uglier now. It's taken a turn for the worse. So we appreciate him. Any of your thoughts on that interview, any of those topics, or on just the Knicks in general, you can tweet me at PatBoyle44. You can call the show, or you can text the show at 310-840-4910. All right, let's get you a scoreboard update here. Massive game going on right now. Game six in San Antonio. They just hit the half, and the Spurs are halfway home to forcing a game seven. But what once was a huge lead has once again dwindled down to just a couple of possessions. The Spurs jumped out to a 15-point lead at one point, but it's 60-53 at the half. They lead by seven. And in case you thought, like me, that this would be a big Wemby game, well, you are correct. Victor Wembanyama's got 22 points at halftime to go with 6 rebounds, 2 steals, and a block. Devin Vassell has 9. Dylan Harper off the bench has 12 points and 3 rebounds. For Oklahoma City, Shai Gilgeous-Alexander, the two-time MVP, 10 points, 4 assists. He's only taken 2 free throws, for those interested. And then off the bench, it's been Cason Wallace having a big game. He's already knocked down 3 triples. He's got 11 points. Some of the lowlights, if you will, I guess, De'Aaron Fox doesn't have a point. 0 points on 0-for-5 shooting. And then for Oklahoma City, J-Dub, Jalen Williams, first game back since game two when he re-aggravated that left hamstring injury. He's played 7 minutes in the first half. He's got 1 point, 1-for-2 from the free throw line. Hasn't taken a shot from the field. Has an assist and a turnover. And he is a negative 14 in the box score. So we'll see how much J-Dub plays in the second half. But this feels like this is the Spurs game to lose now. And with the first half they got from Wemby, sure, you could say, all right, well, he's on pace maybe to score 35, maybe 40. Somebody else has got to step up on San Antonio. Devin Vassell's hit a couple of threes. Again, Harper's been big off the bench. But outside of Wemby, there's no other double-digit scorer in the starting lineup. Stephon Castle's got 7 points and 6 assists. He's having a pretty good game. You know, I think the big thing is De'Aaron Fox. You got to get some contributions from De'Aaron Fox scoring the basketball. He does have 4 rebounds and 4 assists. He's got to score. He's got points and points on the board. Thunder are not going to go away easily here. So they're at the half. Third quarter is probably going to start in about 10 minutes. So we'll take a short break. And when we come back, again, we'll get to the biggest upset that I've ever seen in sports. It happened today. And we'll get your calls as we were taking very early on in the show for about the first 2 hours. What is the greatest sports history? What is the greatest sports upset you've ever witnessed? We'll do that when we come back. 310-840-4910. We've also got some folks that want to weigh in with their thoughts on the Charles Oakley interviews. So we will get through that as soon as we come back as well. I'm Pat Boyle. This is at MGM Tonight at Western One Sports.
1: 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Will it be Carolina or Montreal that stands between a return to Sin City for Lord Stanley's Cup? Westwood One Sports.
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1: All right, welcome on back. 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I'm Pat Boyle. Phone number to join the show, 310-840-4910. Gave you a scoreboard update last segment and broke down the box score in the game that I was watching, which is Game 6 NBA Western Conference Finals. Halftime, Spurs lead the Thunder 60-53. In case you missed it last segment, I'll just give you the main highlight, the main news worthy piece of this game. Victor Wembanyama, 22 points and 6 rebounds at the half. The Spurs up by 7, trying to force a game 7. So we'll have more when the game resumes. We'll keep you posted on the score up to the very second with in-game analysis as well. I want to go back to what one of the big topics we started the show with. And again, any thoughts? Actually, apologies. My brain's spinning a little bit here. I'm still kind of feeling the adrenaline of what was an electric interview with Charles Oakley. So we do have some folks that want to weigh in on the phones on the interview that that we had at the top of this hour with Charles Oakley, great Nick of the 90s, legendary NBA enforcer. So let's get to your phone calls on that. Lap is in D.C. next up on BetMGM Tonight, wants to weigh in on the Charles Oakley interview. Lap, what's going on?
2: Hey, what's up, bro? Hey, congrats on your Knicks, man. Definitely
1: thank you
2: for you guys, man. Yeah. I wanted to say, like, the interview was just awesome, man. I mean, Charles Oakley always been a solid guy, just a good dude, man. And just the way that they handled that whole situation, he talked even more in depth. I didn't even know it was like that with Patrick Ewing and some of the other teammates. That was surprising because I thought it was just, you know, the ownership that got into it with him, but I didn't know it was more in depth. And I believe him. I think he's telling the truth, and there's no place for that. You don't disrespect a legend, you know what I'm saying, like that, you know what I'm saying? And I think he needs to go. I think the ownership needs to go. And my big upset, I think it was the 07, when Gilbert was playing LeBron, and I just thought we should have beat them, man. I mean, we're getting like 70, 80 points from three guys with Jamison, Karan, and Gilbert, and one guy's beating us, LeBron. Then he was, like, traveling, bro. Like, he was traveling. I was at the game. He was traveling. They was not calling. I was like, okay, this is LeBron. It's the superstar. It's the beginning of something new. So, I was like, here we go. But that was just, like, one of those what-ifs if we could have beat them, you know, how our season could have been, because Gilbert was, like, killing, man. So, yeah.
1: Are you talking about the first round when the Cavs swept the Wizards?
2: No. We won. It was 4-2 that series. The one that they swept, that was the Deshaun Stevenson, you know, Soulja Boy, Jay-Z, you know, LeBron. You know, that was that series. No,
1: okay,
2: we didn't.
1: So
2: have,
1: yeah, it was 2000. So it was the spring of 2008. Yeah. It was the next year. Cleveland was the four seed. Wizards were the five. Yep. And yeah, the Cavs won it in six. And they end up actually losing to the Celtics in the second round that year in seven. I don't remember that series, if I'm being honest with you. But you know, it did sound like, as a Wizards fan, it sounded like you were hard done. You know, and I remember, I'm looking at it now. At game 4, I think it was in D.C., the Cavs won 100-97. So, yeah, if you're watching that and you're thinking, man, they're letting LeBron get away with everything and he's getting special treatment, I think that's what it kind of feels like for me, not in terms of the special treatment, but seeing just people hype up Wemby so much when he hasn't necessarily done anything just yet. And LeBron, you know, hadn't really done anything to that point. I mean, he did get to the finals in 07. They got swept by the Spurs. So, yeah, man, that's a good memory. I don't know if that would be a big upset, but Lap, I appreciate the call. To the point you made about James Dolan, you know, you said Knicks ownership has got to go. I mean, I got bad news. I don't think James Dolan's going anywhere. He owns the Garden. He owns MSG Network. He owns the Knicks and the Rangers, and nobody's going to make him sell it if he doesn't have to. And unfortunately, this beef with Charles Oakley that has persisted now for nearly a decade, which I think Charles Oakley did nothing wrong. That's not grounds that's going to make anybody make him sell the team. The league isn't going to step in. Adams, and you heard Charles Oakley said Adam Silver hadn't done anything, hadn't done a damn thing about it. And he went into some more detail, you know, said some other things as well, but that was the short of it. It's not going to change. And it's kind of tough as a Knicks fan now as they're embarking on their first finals in 27 years. And to know in my heart and in my head that this beef is still existing, it stinks. But obviously I want the team to win. That goes without saying. I just wish Charles Oakley could be there to be a part of it, and I wish the beef was squashed. It has gone on way too long, but what are you going to do? What are you going to do? Other than we had him on, I'm glad that he spoke his truths, and so as long as people know that, as long as people know his side of the story, that's what matters. 310-840-4910. All right, so again, really quickly here, the biggest upset I think I've ever witnessed in sports happened today. Jannik Sinner, men's world number one tennis player. Not only was he a massive favorite going into the tournament, minus 300 odds. He had to put down $300 just to win 100. This is the second biggest favorite, basically all time, since the odds of tournament favorites and betting odds and whatnot going into tournaments were tracked. Rafa Nadal, great Rafael Nadal, greatest clay court player of all time and arguably the second or third greatest player of all time, along with Roger Federer. And I'm a Federer fan, but I got to give credit to Djokovic, the 24 Grand Slam titles. He's the greatest of all time. Rafa Nadal was the only bigger favorite in 2009 at the French Open because he hadn't even lost a match there yet. And, you know, he'd won five straight titles, and he loses to world number 23, Robin Soderling. So now it's funny, the two biggest favorites of all time going into any Grand Slam tournament, neither won the title. Both got knocked out pretty early. So without Carlos Alcaraz, now this tournament is wide freaking open. But what makes this upset so crazy, not only the fact that going into it, he was playing world number 56, Juan Manuel Cerundolo, who's he's a clay court player, decent player, nothing special. Like, Sinner was a minus 50,000 on the money line. That means an implied probability of 99.8% to win. Not only did he lose, he lost from a position where he needed one more game. He was steamrolling him. And then he lost 18 of the final 20 games. Just jaw-dropping. Greatest upset in the history of sports that happened this morning. What's your greatest upset ever? We'll take your phone calls and your text, 310-840-4910. When we come back, hot or cold, BetMGM tonight, Westwood One Sports.
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21: A better life with Dr. Sanjay Gupta.
22: We've talked a lot about measles over the past year, but mumps has largely flown under the radar, even though it's been making a bit of a comeback as well. That's because fewer people are getting the MMR vaccine, which stands for measles, mumps, and rubella. The vaccine's been around for decades. It is effective. It is safe. What makes mumps outbreaks difficult to contain is that symptoms usually don't appear for 2 to 3 weeks after someone's been exposed. And that can make it hard to pin down where that exposure took place. And someone who is infected can transmit the virus to someone else before they are symptomatic. If you get sick, which could manifest like a run-of-the-mill respiratory virus or the telltale swelling of your cheeks and jaw, all you can really do at that point is to treat the symptoms and also isolate yourself so you don't infect anyone else. I'm Dr. Sanjay Gupta, helping you live a better life.
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1: 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The phone number to join the show, our talk and our text line is 310-840-4910. Again, that's 310-840-4910. I'm looking at a graphic on this Spurs-Thunder game, and I nearly started throwing out the numbers that I was reading in my head. You got to use different sides of your brain. But here's some of, in case you're just joining us, some of what you missed. Beginning of the show, we talked about the new anti-tanking draft lottery measures that Adam Silver and the NBA are taking, and that is the three worst teams are actually going to have worse odds to get the number one pick than teams 4 through 10, and it's going to be flattened odds. And that also any the teams that are in the bottom three, their pick, it used to be like basically guaranteed in terms of the odds with the ping pong balls. Basically guaranteed that it would be in the top six. Now that pick can fall all the way to 12. So this is their best measure at disincentivizing tanking that they've had in quite some time. And it's going to take effect starting with next year's draft. There was that. Also, we've been asking you throughout the show, good running show question. What's the greatest sports upset you've ever seen? We've had some people say Buster Douglas. We had some people say the Giants taking down the Patriots. We've had some creative answers in between. For me, the greatest upset I've ever witnessed, and I know there's maybe not a lot of tennis fans, but you consider the odds and the context of it, men's world number one Jannik Sinner losing today at the French Open as a minus 50,000 favorite on the money line and as the second ever biggest pre-tournament favorite. And not only that, losing from a position where he needed just one more game to win. He was literally at the finish line. Basically, as if there was two outs in the bottom of the ninth with a 10-run lead. Basically, as if you had a basketball team or a football team up by 40 points in the fourth quarter and they lost. That's essentially what happened. And it wasn't a mental choke. It was 95 degrees in Paris, and the thing about Jannik Sinner is he doesn't handle the heat well. He's kind of allergic to the sun, if you will. He's had problems with this before. But nothing to this extent and nothing in this kind of scenario. His body just failed him. He tried to play through it. Didn't work. He had nothing. He had no juice, basically no energy. Probably like watching if you or me were out there on the tennis court trying to play against, pro players on the tour. But this is the world number one who had won 30 straight matches and was on an undefeated heater. And without Carlos Alcaraz was expected a cakewalk to a title. And so, for me, especially, again, he lost 18 of the final 20 games. I did see a screenshot today on social media, and it looked real, that somebody put $60 on Juan Manuel Cerundolo, the player that beat him, when he was down 5-1 or 5-2 in the final set, and it won the guy $60,000. He was 1,000-1 at that stage in the game. So, greatest upset you've ever seen in sports. You can join the show, 310-840-4910. Also, in case you missed it, we had an awesome interview with Charles Oakley, legendary Nick of the 1990s, the enforcer of the 90s. Nick's one of the best defensive players of his generation. And he spoke his side of the story on James Dolan, 2017 incident, that where he got kicked out of the Garden and was banned. And that James Dolan is telling players like Patrick Ewing, Allen Houston, John Starks, the other great 90s Knicks, that they can't even speak to him when he goes to games on the road. And he called out Patrick Ewing, said he's never been a good teammate, called out Adam Silver. In case you missed that, you can rewind on the Odyssey app, 9 p.m. Eastern, or be sure to download the BetMGM Tonight podcast wherever you get your podcasts. All right, before we get to hot or cold, I want to get to some of your phone calls. Let's just get a quick scoreboard update here on the Spurs and the Thunder. Middle of the third quarter, game six. San Antonio trying to force a game seven. They led by 7 points at halftime, despite initially having a 15-point lead. They've gotten the lead back to double digits, 74-64. The Spurs lead it. Wemby had 22-6 at the half. He's got 24 points, 9 rebounds, 2 steals, and 2 blocks. And for OKC, SGA's got 15 points, and he's only taken 3 free throws. The Spurs, though, up by 10, trying to force a game 7. So we'll continue to keep you posted on that game. But let's get to some of your phone calls here at 310-840-4910. Gabe is next up in Arkansas on BetMGM tonight with me, Pat Boyle. Gabe's on line one. What's going on, Gabe?
0: Hey, how are you?
1: Doing good, man.
0: Good. So I'm just calling to talk about the 2011 St. Louis Cardinals. I mean, that team wasn't even supposed to sniff the playoffs. They were out of it with 15 games to go in the regular season. Everybody cut them out. Next thing you know, you're looking up in the World Series. David Freese steps up. Game 6, everybody thinks they're done. And does the unthinkable not once, but twice in one game. Hometown kid is a hero, and everybody remembers it.
1: Yeah, Gabe, that's a tremendous call there, and that's one of the most memorable postseason and World Series heaters that I've ever seen. In sports, and especially in baseball, like David Freese, World Series MVP, in case you didn't know. That is one of the great, like, a man possessed. A man possessed. I just want to bring up David Freese's career numbers, by the way. He was a good player. Don't get me wrong. Good player. He was an all-star in 2012. That was the only season he was an all-star. The year after they won the World Series. But David Freese is a career 277 hitter and never had more than 20 home runs in a season, never had more than 80 RBIs in a season. That 2011 postseason, he was 28 years old. It was his playoff debut. In that postseason, the whole playoffs, 18 games, he hit .397 with an OPS of .1258, 5 home runs, 21 RBIs. And then, mind you, did it again in 2018 with the Dodgers, albeit in a losing effort, but he was insane in that postseason as well. But it was the World Series. You know, like Gabe said, not once, but twice, meeting the moment in that World Series. It was just unbelievable. Unbelievable. And he's right. The Cardinals at one point in that season were 67-63. That was on August 24th. They end up getting the wild card spot. They finished 90-72. So you talk about getting hot. They finished the season 23-9. And then they knock off in the wild card round, in the division series, if you will, excuse me. They knock off the Phillies in 5, then they take out who was the 1 seed. They take out the Brewers, who were the 2 seed, and the NLCS in 6, and then beat the Texas Rangers in the World Series in Game 7. And David Freese in that World Series hit .348 with a home run, 7 RBIs, and a .988 OPS. Yeah, that's one of the great runs of all time. 310-840-4910. Let's get to Robert next up in Maryland on BetMGM tonight. Robert's on line 3. What's up, Robert?
2: Hey, Pat. Thanks for taking my call. I didn't know if someone already mentioned this on Upsets, but it's got to be Buster Douglas beating Mike Tyson. What was that, 1990 in the heavyweight championship bout? And a couple others, the Giants beating with Eli Manning beating the New England Patriots. Undefeated season, yep. What was that, 2007 with Tom Brady. And then the Red Sox coming from 3 down in the AL championship. I guess that was 2001, maybe, around that time frame over the Yankees.
1: 2004.
2: So, is that when it was? Okay. But anyhow, those are a few of the big. And, of course, the Jets beating my Colts in Super Bowl III was a big one, too. So there's quite a few of them out there. But anyhow, thanks for taking my call, my friend.
1: Yeah, Robert, appreciate you making it. Now, again, we've had a ton of interaction on this topic throughout the show, so all 4 of those have been mentioned, but those are great ones, and that's a good collection by you. Those are all right up there at the top. Buster Douglas, 42-1 underdog, knocks out Mike Tyson in 1990 at the Tokyo Dome. You mentioned the New England Patriots getting knocked off their undefeated season, 19-0, shattered by Eli Manning and the Giants. That's probably the greatest football upset of all time. I don't know if that'll ever be topped. ever. Ever. Yes, the Jets with Joe Broadway, Joe Namath beating the Colts as, what, 17-point underdogs in Super Bowl III? And then I don't know if it was so much of an upset, but just nearly impossible when the Red Sox, yes, were down 3-0 to come back, be the first team ever, and then end up breaking the curse of 1918, the curse of the Bambino, coming back from 0-3 down to beat the Yankees. You had Ortiz's walk-offs. You had the bloody sock game from Curt Schilling. It was, unfortunately, those burned pretty brightly into my mind, especially because I was at the bloody sock game at Yankee Stadium in Game 6. All right, 310-840-4910. Let's get to Todd, who's next up in Tampa on BetMGM tonight. Todd's online, too. What's up, Todd?
3: Yeah, that was a great interview with Oakley. And I want to, you know, I just want to say that, you know, going, y'all need to bury the hatchet there, man. Let the guy back in the game, in the MSG, man. I mean, I was born in New York. I was 5 years old when Joe Namath, the difference between Joe Namath and Broadway Joe and the Jets and everybody else is, as the greatest upset, is because of two things. One, Joe played in the AFL, and then we were going up against the NFL. Okay, and then the year before, I'm 5 years old when Joe Namath did that. I'm 5 years old, and Joe and Lombardi said the year before when the Packers won, and he said the NFL is the greatest football division in the world. You know, he said, and it's on tape right after the game. He said, everybody wants me to say it. I said now, and Lombardi was in the front row when you know, in Miami, when watching Joe Namath, and had his Packers been there instead of the Colts, Joe would have put an aerial assault on them and beat them too. And they dominate and they won the game. They not only did they cover the number, they won it outright. And the difference is that Joe guaranteed it. Joe let everybody go to the window and say, I guarantee it, we're going to win the game. And that's the difference. That's what separates Joe from everybody. Even to this day, ain't nobody guaranteeing the Super Bowl. Okay? And that's what made Joe Namath the greatest of all time, in my opinion, because everybody in New York, I'm 5 years old, and they're yelling, action, action. I'm yelling, what's action, Dad? He goes, Joe Namath said we're going to win the Super Bowl. Everybody's putting their money together, going to the window, and we're going to clean up. And they sure did, man. Joe was the man. And so he got it done. Now, I just want to say this, Charles, I don't know why I like Charles. I like the Knicks. By the way, I'm hoping that y'all can play some defense, because I think OKC is going to win Game 7 at home. And you're going to have to beat the referees. You're going to have to beat all that flopping nonsense. And you can't make no excuses. You're going to have to play some D. Charles, I don't understand why you missed the meeting with Mike. If I had a meeting with Michael Jordan and Adam Silver, I'm going to say this one time. Okay, I'd be an hour and a half early. I'd be sitting outside waiting because MJ is there and this and that. I wouldn't have overslept. But that don't give Adam Silver no right to make up no false allegations. But I'm hoping that they can bury the hatchet. And I'm hoping that the Knicks can get it done. And great show today, and I'll talk to you soon, brother. Peace.
1: All right, Todd. Great stuff, man. Really great stuff. That was a great story you told, by the way, about the Jets. Dad screaming action. And he's going, yeah, because we all went to the window and put some bets on the Jets. Yeah, I mean, I actually looked it up. I was wrong. I undersold them. They were 18.5-point underdogs in Super Bowl III. Back then, obviously, betting was illegal. So, yeah, you go, like you said, the window. That was a proverbial window. You're calling up, you're calling up Johnny Tickets. Or you're calling up, especially in New Jersey or New York City, you're calling up Joey Donuts saying, yeah, give me $200. Give me $100 on the Jets. You know, again, back in the 60s, that was probably a ton of money. And so that was a funny story. Dad screaming action because he bet on the Jets to win the Super Bowl. And they did. That was great, man. That's great. Yeah, I mean, look, it's not my place to judge what happened with Charles Oakley. He said in the interview he had a meeting with Michael Jordan and the commissioner. But like you said, that hatchet, this beef should have been squashed a long time ago. And I do think a lot of it is still on the side of James Dolan. And I don't care what side you're on. I believe Charles Oakley, because I saw it be reported by some legitimate NBA reporters over the last couple of days, and our executive producer Randy Merkin mentioned it to me, and he said I think James Dolan has told guys like Patrick Ewing, Allen Houston, and John Starks not to say a word to Charles Oakley when he goes to games on the road. And then he said it. Oak said it. So like I don't care what side you're on. If that's the kind of pettiness that we have stooped to, that's the level we've gotten to. Come on, man. That is some childish ass stuff. And I don't blame Charles Oakley for then taking his frustrations out on Patrick Ewing and on those other guys. Because, yeah, at a certain point, you're a grown-ass man. What is James Dolan going to ban every one of them from coming to Madison Square Garden if they talk to Charles Oakley when he's on the road in Cleveland and Atlanta? Not even in the Garden. So, that rubs me the wrong way. And there might be two sides to that story, but that's a tough story to make up. 310-840-4910. Let's squeeze another caller in here. Marshall's next up in Milwaukee on BetMGM tonight. What's going on, Marshall? How you doing?
4: Hi, Pat. It's been a while. Great topic tonight. And first of all, congratulations on your Knicks right now. And I've got relatives in Westchester County there. You know, I know everybody's excited in New York. And as a Bucks fan who went 50 years between titles, old enough to remember 71, it was a great feeling. And maybe you guys will get the monkey off your back this year. We'll see what happens. But on the upsets, two tennis ones for you, and Sinner was a total shocker. I don't care what the conditions were there. That was a stunner, man. That's going to be up there in history, man. But 75, Ash over Connors, I consider that the Jets Colts of tennis, and never forget that as a 14-year-old, first summer in North Carolina. And back then, folks, to the young people, we had to get it taped delayed in those days. We didn't get it live, and it was incredible when I heard the news and then seeing what Ash did to him, because Connors was hotter than a firecracker coming in at that time. And the other one, Pat, was 1997. A young Martina Hingis went 27-1 in the majors that year, but lost to Eva freaking Maioli, who never did anything afterwards in the French Open. And had she won that, she would have won the Grand Slam at 16. And my other upset, I was there, you know, that, even though it was my rival. We had won it in 82 with Michael and the gang, of course. But in 83, NC State, big upset over the Houston Cougars, over Five Slam of Jama. I remember walking campus that Monday, guy, boys, ladies and gentlemen, and I gave NC State, even though it was a glorious run, I gave them no chance against Houston. And they slowed them down. I know you could do it in those days. It was an incredible finish. So there are some great ones. And some of the other ones I had in mind, some of your callers mentioned. So thank you, Pat, and a very good topic here.
1: Well, Marshall, awesome phone call, man. Appreciate the stuff. Thank you for the kind words on the Knicks. Really appreciate that. I'm super pumped. I cannot wait for Wednesday to get here. And the show, it might be a little chaotic on the nights of the NBA Finals games. But oh, man, I can't wait. So I appreciate that. And how about that? Yeah, so you saw the 71 Bucks, which is basically the next most dominant team in terms of our average margin of victory behind now the New York Knicks. And we'll see if that still stands the test of time, if the Knicks are going to have to win the title. Otherwise, it's not going to stand. But the Milwaukee Bucks won by an average of over 14 points per game en route to the 71 title. And that is the largest average margin of victory throughout an NBA playoffs in history. So how about that? And then he saw Giannis and co. win it in 2021. That's pretty damn special. I'm only 31. I don't even remember the Knicks finals appearances in 94. I wasn't even alive in 94. And I don't remember 99. I was born December 94. I don't remember 99. So it still feels like a dream, even though it's been a couple of days since they finished off dusting the Cavs. But I'm just going to try to soak in every moment. And look, they've put themselves in a great position. I'm excited. I'm confident. If they lose, so be it. But it's been one of the most unforgettable runs that I'll ever witness. And so obviously you want it to end in a title. But if it doesn't, hey, man, this ain't Hollywood. Sometimes sports breaks your heart, even when you think that you're owed a title for years of misery. And those are great upset recollections by Marshall as well. NC State, Jimmy V over Houston. Five Slam of Jama, that was a tremendous call there. The two tennis ones he got, yeah. Arthur Ashe was a huge underdog against Jimmy Connors in the 75 Wimbledon final. And he was the first black man to win Wimbledon when he ended up beating him. And I remember reading about it. I didn't actually see like any mini documentary done about it or whatnot. But Arthur Ashe was, you know, he was a powerful player. He used a lot of power to, yeah, as the focal point of his game. I remember reading in that final against Jimmy Connors, who was the hottest player on the planet going into Wimbledon. He was big favorite to win that match. Arthur Ashe basically was like hitting junk balls against him, just like hitting slow balls on purpose, mixing up speeds, a lot of slices. And that's how he ended up frustrating him. He crushed him, beat him in four sets, but the first two were 6-1 and 6-1. So it was a great call by Marshall in Milwaukee. All right, we'll take a quick break. 310-840-4910. The Spurs are up by 23 late in the third quarter. It's looking like we got a game 7 on Saturday, but we'll keep you posted when we come back. Up to the date, all the way through the conclusion of this game, and instant post-game reaction. So stick it right here with us. We'll do some hot or cold as well when we come back. I'm Pat Boyle. 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
5: The Thunder beat the Spurs and lead the series 3-2. SGA and crew are a win away from punching their ticket to their second consecutive finals. Will they get it done tonight in San Antonio? Westwood One Sports.
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1: Welcome back, BetMGM Tonight, Westwood One Sports. I'm Pat Boyle. Phone number to join the show, 310-840-4910. Well, it's nearly a certainty that we're going to have a Game 7 on Saturday, and what a statement Victor Wembanyama has made tonight, and he just put an exclamation point on it. He just stuffed Chet Holmgren at the buzzer in the third quarter. It's going to the fourth, and it is a runaway train for San Antonio. They used a 16-0 run in the third quarter. They now lead the Thunder 92-66 going into the fourth. It is a rout for the second straight time in San Antonio. Wemby's got 26 points, 10 rebounds, and 3 blocks. Dylan Harper with 18 points off the bench. Stephon Castle with 14. Devin Vassell with 12. For OKC, SGA only 15 points. He had 15 points at the half. He didn't score a single point in the third quarter. He's 6-for-18 from the field. He's only gotten to the free throw line 3 times. Chet Holmgren's got 10 points and 11 rebounds. And Cason Wallace has 11 points off the bench. But, man, this has been just sheer dominance from San Antonio, especially in this third quarter. So we are going to have a Game 7, and that's what we'll do in the final segment. I'm going to be off tomorrow night because I am doing some Yankees post-game obligations, which I'm fired up about, doing the post-game show on WFAN Yankees Radio Network tomorrow night, Saturday night, Sunday, as they're playing the A's in Sacramento. I'm not flying to Sacramento. I'll be doing the post-game show from New York City. But so I won't be on the show tomorrow. So I'm going to give you basically a Game 7 preview in the final segment. And then on Monday, it's going to be all about Game 7, and it's going to be about setting the stage for Game 1 of the NBA Finals, along with a jam-packed weekend in sports. We'll have the Stanley Cup Final be set as well. So this weekend is huge. I can't wait. Cannot wait. But before we get there, let's do a little hot or cold here. 310-840-4910. Let's get producer Brandon Combs in the mix. Combs, what's going on, man? It's been a great night for you as well. Your Cubbies, after they break a 10-game losing streak, they follow it up and they beat Paul Skeens. Skeens takes the loss despite striking out 10 batters because the Cubbies got a run on some bloop singles. You know, didn't necessarily hit the cover off the ball, and then they took advantage of a very mediocre Pirates bullpen, and they get a big W. So how you feeling?
2: I'm feeling good. I mean, look, it's a long season. I said that during the losing streak. There's still some holes on this team. Everything I said last night about Jed Hoyer and everything that I said last night about this baseball team is still true. They still need a big bat. They need somebody in the lineup that puts fear into pitchers. They need that. They also need some more pitching. But it's a long season, man. You go through your winning streaks, you go through your losing streaks, you got to be able to weather the storm, and tonight was a good win. Day by day, every single day is a new day, and now you got to go to St. Louis and try to take care of business against a Cardinals team that, look, I don't know where they're coming from, but they're playing red hot baseball right now, you know, minus getting swept by the Brewers the last couple of days.
1: That is true. All right, so we got a couple of moments here for some hot or cold. I want to ask you the first one because we've been getting all the callers' takes, and we'll get back to your phone calls here in just a couple of minutes at 310-840-4910. But I want to ask you because you haven't weighed in yet today. I'll ask you, Yannick Sinner's loss today at the French Open is the biggest upset in the history of sports. Hot or cold?
2: I mean, it's... From a start-to-finish standpoint, I would say no. But from a where they were to where they ended up, it's got to be, right? Like, look, you see upsets like this all the time, right? I mean, we've seen Serena go down. We've seen other number one players go down to really low or even sometimes unranked players, right? And you see that type of stuff from time to time, especially at big majors. But to be up 5-1 in the third set and from being one game away from taking this thing home and just being a three-set sweep, I mean, it was just phenomenal. It was phenomenal to watch. I wish that I had enough courage to have put $10 down on this thing to happen when it was at 1,000 to 1. Just, you know, would have been a really good day. I'd be a lot happier than I am right now, even though I'm pretty happy right now. But I'd be a lot happier if I was $10,000 richer. It's just from that point on, yes, I would say, like, you, I mean, I can't think of anything more that, I mean, I've seen some incredible comebacks in baseball, some incredible comebacks in basketball. That Knicks comeback in game one of the Eastern Conference Finals this year was one of them, down to, what, 22 at one point in the fourth quarter, like, with what, like 5 minutes to go even? So
1: under eight.
2: You've seen some like, unbelievable finishes, but this, I mean, this is more of the equivalent of if they were down 22 with 20 seconds to go. Like, that's where they were at. So it's probably the biggest, the craziest comeback I've ever seen in my entire life.
1: Wow. Okay. I didn't think, I thought you would poo-poo on tennis. I thought you'd say, oh,
2: tennis, I love tennis. What are you talking about? I don't follow it as closely as you do. And you know way more about the sport.
1: I think 99% of the 99% of the world doesn't follow it as closely as I do. That's probably a me problem.
2: Yeah, but I will sit down. Like, I was, while I was in studio today after our pre-show meeting and everything, I had the French Open on in studio. I watched tennis quite a bit. Big fan of Serena Williams. Big fan of Novak Djokovic. What's that?
1: Serena's coming back, by the way.
2: So I heard the rumor, but I wasn't sure if it was confirmed. So she is coming back.
1: She's been dancing around it for a couple of months. She's been wanting to come back, and you got to go to the anti-doping pool to make sure you're not on steroids. When I think if you have a long layoff like that, I think that's pretty standard. Mm-hmm. To my knowledge, Serena's never been caught anything like that with doping or steroids or anything. But yeah, I think the rumor is she's going to play at Queen's Club, which is like the final tune up to Wimbledon, mm-hmm. The grass courts in London. And so I think she's going to play at Wimbledon. She's going to get a wild card if she is. So I think we're going to be seeing Serena Williams back in the next month.
2: That would be, I mean, I saw her at the Roast to Kevin Hart when I watched that this past weekend. Like, she's one of my favorites also. She's one of my favorite athletes of all time. Just, I mean, she was so dominant, so good when she was, I mean, she was at her peak. She was the Tiger Woods of women's tennis. Like, that's how dominant she was. And she was just fun to watch at every tournament. And so, yeah, no, I'm a big fan. If she's back, that'll be phenomenal.
1: Yeah. All right. So I'm sorry. I know Brad doesn't give a crap about tennis.
2: You didn't know that about me?
1: I know Brad doesn't give a damn about tennis, but that's good. All right. So
2: Brad doesn't give a damn about anything about ILL and the Chicago Bears and the Chicago Cubs.
1: Yeah, that's about right. All right. Combs, I hate to cut hot or cold short, but we do have a ton of callers I'd like to get to.
2: Yes.
1: So let's get to the phones, 310-840-4910. Let's get to Scott, who's next up in Columbus, Ohio, here on BetMGM tonight. Scott's on line one. What's up, Scott?
3: Hey, listen, yeah, you guys, you know, you're talking about an upset. Of course, I'm from Columbus, Ohio, so everybody's been saying Buster Douglas, which was awesome. But let's go to baseball and basketball, which is happening right now. So, my gosh, does anybody remember the 1990 Reds? 4-0 sweep against the Unbox about that upset, which was ridiculous. I remember that pop-up and Sabo catching that ball, and I fell off my chair. And then I will end it with this one. 2004, Detroit Pistons against the super team that the LA Lakers supposedly put together. And Pistons beat them 4-1 with a guy that could not shoot the basketball, Ben Wallace. Great defender, could not shoot the basketball. Rasheed Wallace, who had been banned several times from the league, a rookie named Tayshaun.

0: Hamilton, and a veteran, Joe Dumars, and of course, the great coach, Larry Brown, who basically coached that team using the old Princeton offense and beat down the mighty Lakers. Those are two upsets that nobody ever talks about and should be put in there as two of the best upsets of all time.
1: Good points, man. It's a good call. I appreciate it. You know, the 90s Reds for sure. The A's had won 103 games that year with Tony La Russa. They were a dominant team, and the Reds swept them. And then, yeah, everything you said about the Pistons was spot on. I want to keep the train moving, so let's go on to Parker, who's next up in Green Bay. Parker's on line two on BetMGM tonight. What's up, Parker?
2: Not much, man. Great topic. Hey, I'm a football fan, so I'm going to stick with football, and I'm going to give you my top three games I actually watched live. I wasn't there, but I watched them on TV. You guys, number three would be Buffalo coming back against Warren Moon and the Oilers. Number two, being a Packer fan, I even hate to say this because it's salt on the wound, but the Packers basically meltdown in Seattle, giving away the game to the Super Bowl. But probably the best game I've ever watched on TV was Boise State, I'm going to say upsetting, Oklahoma in the Fiesta Bowl. It was a wild game, a lot of trick plays, finished on a Statue of Liberty. And then
1: Statue of Liberty.
2: And then a proposal in the end zone from the guy who scores the touchdown.
1: Yes.
2: So three of my, I don't know what the spreads were, I don't know what the odds were, but just great games to watch.
1: You are great. That was a great call, Parker. Appreciate it, man. Let me see if I can get you what the spread was in that game. Let me see. How big underdogs was Boise State versus Oklahoma? Let me see. 7.5, which it doesn't feel like that. And that's when bowl games mattered. That's when people treated bowl games like they mattered. So, yeah, that's crazy. It was only 7.5. It felt like they were big underdogs. I remember that being they were the number 9 team in the country. They were undefeated, but that was like, oh, Boise State, they don't play anybody. Oklahoma, one of the best teams in the SEC, having to play in the Fiesta Bowl, they're going to crush them. Yeah, I literally remember watching the Statue of Liberty happening. That was one of the craziest plays I've ever seen. That might be biggest upsets, sure, you can make an argument. One of the greatest plays, that Statue of Liberty, yeah, that's up there for sure. Let's get to Ryan in Tennessee next up on BetMGM tonight. Ryan, what's going on, man?
3: Hey, how you doing? Love the show. I remember I was 10 years old watching this game, 1986, Mets Red Sox. The Buckner, the ground ball,
1: yeah,
3: between his legs. He missed.
1: Yes. Yes, he did miss. Great call. Good addition there, Ryan. Appreciate the call, man. Man, that's one of the more infamous moments in baseball history. Bill Buckner's 1986. It gets through the legs of Buckner. I forget the exact call. I know it's, let's see, yeah, they have Jack Buck's word-for-word transcript. Here's the pitch to Mookie Wilson, winning run at second, ground ball to first. It is a run, an error by Buckner. The winning run scores. The Mets win at 6-5 with 3 in the 10th. The ball went right through the legs of Buckner, and the Mets with 2 men out, nobody on, have scored 3 times to bring about a 7th game, which will be played here tomorrow night. That was the classic Jack Buck call. We shall play here tomorrow night. And Bill Buckner, I mean, man, that's just... You never live that down. I'll never forget the Curb Your Enthusiasm, the Larry David episode with Bill Buckner. And he brings around people just, you know, saying F off, giving them the business. It was funny. And then Vin Scully's call was the one as well. Little roller up along first, behind the bag. It gets through Buckner. Here comes Knight, and the Mets win it. Iconic. Not for Bill Buckner, but iconic nonetheless for the New York Mets. Anyway, 310-840-4910. Let's squeeze in one more quick one here. Steven's next up in Florida on BetMGM tonight. What's going on, Steven?
0: I'm going to

0: turn it around, give you the hint, and have you figure out who I'm talking about. First one is a huge upset for the NCAA championship. They beat the defending champs who shot 70% and still lost.
1: Was it North Carolina State?
0: Nope.
1: Hmm.
0: It was like it was like in the 80s or 90s. I'm not sure.
1: North Carolina?
0: No.
1: Villanova over Georgetown.
0: You got it. You got it. Now, here's the last trivia. When they're talking about the Patriots losing to the Giants, there was a reason why they lost. It had to do with the ingeniousness of a certain defensive coach on the Giants that figured out he was able to read what he was doing with his legs with the audibles. That's why they knew every single play they were going to run. Do you remember what happened? Do you remember who the assistant coach was, who later became a head coach?
1: I'm guessing you're talking about Spags, Steve Spagnuolo. He was the defensive coordinator for that Super Bowl. I don't remember anything about him reading the legs of Brady.
0: Okay, it wasn't him. It was the guy that later became the coach of the Saints. Was that, and now then he coached somewhere else after that. My mind just went blank. The guy that became the head coach of the Saints right after that, he was able to read what Brady was doing. Sean Payton? Is that who it was?
1: No, not that I'm...
0: Okay, then maybe it was Spags. He actually was able to read all the audibles. That's how they won that game. But you know,
1: yeah, because I was going to say, wait a minute. You were right. Sean Payton was the offensive coordinator of the Giants in early 2000s. But I don't think Sean Payton was ever a defensive coach, so it had to have been Spags. He was the DC.
0: But was he in that game, though? Was he watching what they were doing in that game? That's just my memory.
1: I don't think so. I don't remember hearing that story. And I know, again, it says Sean Payton coached the Giants from 90, was a coach in the Giants from 99 to 2002. He was the QB coach, and then he was the offensive coordinator.
0: Okay, last thing. Even though they were able to read Brady and he couldn't do anything the whole game, remember, with just a minute or two to go, with them reading what he's doing, he went down the field to Randy Moss at the end. It's not his fault that Eli Manning made this great play at the end. Brady still proved his greatness even in a loss, like he did when he scored, when he passed for 505 yards and lost to Philly, remember? So even in those three Super Bowls that Brady lost, he played great. And for that other guy, just last thing, I grew up in New York. Nobody loved Joe Namath more than me. I know what he meant to the AFL and the whole league and everything. But to say he's the greatest is crazy. The guy had two good seasons. He was injured all the time, you know. And the second good season he had, he got bumped out by the Kansas City Chiefs right after they won the Super Bowl. So nobody can touch Tom Brady. I don't think anybody would disagree with that.
1: Okay. All right, Stephen. I appreciate it. And I would agree. Tom Brady is the greatest of all time when it comes to the NFL. So I appreciate the call. Good stuff there. All right. We got to take a quick break. 310-840-4910. We still got 6 minutes to go, but the Spurs are up by 28. So we will have a Game 7 coming up on Saturday. I'll give you my preview and my prediction for Game 7 on Saturday night when we come back, because I'll be off tomorrow, so you don't want to miss it. Final segment, don't go anywhere. I'm Pat Boyle. This is BetMGM Tonight on Westwood One Sports.
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1: Welcome on back, BetMGM tonight, Westwood One Sports. I'm Pat Boyle. Final couple of minutes here on this Thursday night. Again, programming note, I will be off tomorrow. I'm handling Yankees radio postgame show duties for WFAN, the Yankees Radio Network. So I'll be in New York City. Yankees are playing the A's. So if you want to catch that, you can check it out. I believe you can check it out on the Odyssey app, as long as you are not geo-blocked. But either way, I'll be doing Yankees postgame tomorrow, Saturday, and Sunday. So I'll be off from the show tomorrow. I'll be back on Monday. And the countdown begins until the NBA Finals. So, since I'm off tomorrow, I figured I'll give you my Game 7 prediction right now. There is going to be a Game 7. The Spurs lead the Thunder 110-86. There's 3 minutes and 45 seconds left to go. Victor Wembanyama, dominant performance, 28 points, 10 rebounds, 2 steals, 3 blocks. He also had 17 points from Stephon Castle. Meanwhile, for the Thunder, SGA, 15 points. He had 15 at the half, so did not score at all in the second half. And I don't think the Thunder starters played much of the fourth quarter because it was a blowout after the third. So, look, kudos to San Antonio. I picked him to win this game. I thought it was going to be a big Wemby game. I got to give him his credit. He did not tuck his tail between his legs and cower and pull James Harden when his team needed them the most. He stepped up. And he might have a good game in Game 7. I actually think Wemby's going to have a great first half, and I think the Spurs will be in front. But I think he's going to be running on fumes, and I think he's going to run out of gas in the fourth quarter. I think SGA will put the pedal to the floor, and I think Shai Gilgeous-Alexander scores 30 points and has 10-plus assists in a Thunder win where they go on a big run in the fourth quarter, and they end up winning the game between 10 and 15 points. The Oklahoma City Thunder are going to win Game 7 on Saturday. They're going back to the NBA Finals, and we'll have Knicks Thunder Game 1 on Wednesday. That's my prediction. Huge thanks to everybody on the show. Thanks to my co-host, Brad Evans. Brad will be off tomorrow as well. He'll be back Monday with me. Thanks to producer Brandon Combs. Did a tremendous job tonight, as always. Thanks to video producer Michael Montgomery. Monty, tremendous job, as always. Thanks to everybody working on the show. Chloe Pratt, Max Sheedy, Zach Kroll. And thanks to our guest, Charles Oakley. Can't wait to chat with you guys Monday. You got Westwood One Sports coming up next.
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5: 20 years ago, the average attention span was about 2.5 minutes. Today, it's just 47 seconds. Pretty disconcerting. That's according to new research out of UC Irvine. But really, this isn't our fault, at least not entirely. We can blame technology and the world around us. 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
1: Westwood One Sports Night. 118-91, your final count. Game number six. The Spurs forcing a game seven. That's where we're beginning things. 118-91, your final count. Spurs Thunder going to a seventh game is the best case scenario for the NBA. This is the perfect medicine after the worst, most chaotic regular season, perhaps in the history of the league. Think about how the season began. Chauncey Billups, Terry Rozier, being arrested, feds, looking into your league. Not exactly what you want the first couple of weeks of the season. By the way, there is new news on that front. Terry Rozier reportedly receiving $100,000 in a betting plot. We just learned that this week. Then the season gets into the thrill of things, and what's the primary talking point? The season's too long. Look how teams are tanking, given how good the college basketball draft class is. Let's stop talking about Chauncey Billups and Terry Rozier and arrests. Let's stop talking about tanking procedures and some of the changes to rules. By the way, it is funny that those measures were officially passed prior to this monster game six. The league never ceases to get in its own way in terms of the media cycle. Rather than talking about all of that muck, let's focus on the two best teams in the sport with the two best players in the world facing off in a do-or-die Game 7 that's going to be Saturday night. OKC San Antonio, Shai Gilgeous-Alexander, Victor Wembanyama. Spurs Thunder going seven games. It's also the perfect setup for the NBA Finals themselves, itself. For one, the NBA won't need to have a six-day layoff in between the conference finals ending and game one of the NBA Finals next Wednesday that's already set. Pat McAfee can't nearly do that many primetime specials to pass the time. Also, the NBA is obviously, they obviously want a good finals. They want, with the Knicks involved? Are you kidding? They want this series to go as long as it possibly can. And given the physical nature of this Spurs Thunder series, we talked about the injuries throughout the series with J-Dub, Jalen Williams re-aggravating the hamstring, and clearly it doesn't look like De'Aaron Fox and Dylan Harper are playing 100%. Given the physical nature of that series, these two going seven, while the Knicks are resting for more than a week, that could be a factor that positively helps the New York Knicks compete with either of these teams when the series starts on Wednesday. Even though you're talking about San Antonio being a clear underdog here, the Spurs remain our pick to win this series. We picked them at the start of the series. Full disclosure, we've been on Lynnell Willingham and I, we've been on the Spurs campaign since really the start of this show. Way back in January, placed a bet courtesy of our friends at DraftKings, 14-1 ticket for San Antonio to win the title. 14-1. So in a do-or-die game, we're rolling with the team that has the best player on the court. And that's Wimby, not SGA. Even though SGA is the MVP. We have eyeballs. We can see on the court with our two eyes who the most impactful player in this series is. And it's not number two for Oklahoma City. It's number one the big guy for the Spurs. But in a, again, in a single do-or-die game, I think the Spurs win it. I think they win on the road, just like they did to start this series. And the reaction that comes from the Spurs winning Game 7 of the Western Conference Finals and getting past the champion Thunder, which finished with the best record in the Western Conference for a third straight year, is this is Wimby's league now. And everything he wants, Wimby should be able to obtain at the age of 22, which is crazy. Spurs, Thunder, it's been a tumultuous NBA regular season, but that is the best case scenario for the sport. For the sport that this series goes seven. But we'll pose the question to you. Who are you rooting for to win Game 7, Oklahoma City or San Antonio, and who actually wins the game? The beauty of a show such as this, you are listening to Westwood One Sports Night. My name is Josh Graham. Denton Day is the producer of this program. We've got Oliver Popular taking your calls at 310-840-4910 as we get first dibs. This show launched literally less than 60 seconds after the final horn sounded. So you get first dibs just as we do. I like San Antonio. I'm also rooting for San Antonio to win in Game 7. What say you at 310-840-4910? 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A lot going on in the National Football League. Stars taking the field in offseason programs across the sport. And the Kansas City Chiefs continue to live in the headlines this offseason. The Kansas City Chiefs have been the most talked about team in the NFL over the last few months. Now, the biggest headline is related to their quarterback. It's Patrick Mahomes' return to the practice field. Next week will mark the 6-month anniversary of Mahomes tearing his ACL and MCL in his knee. It's the first significant injury he's dealt with his entire 9-year NFL career. The most significant injury he had prior to this, a turf toe that he played through in the playoffs. Remember, he had that run in the first Philly Super Bowl, the one that they won, to set up a game-winning field goal. It was the James Bradbury pass interference, all that. He had maybe a concussion at some point. Again, nothing ever is significant as this. And Patrick Mahomes, it's not guaranteed that Patrick Mahomes will be ready for Monday Night Football opening the year against the Denver Broncos right here on Westwood One Sports. But he is the guy is wearing a massive brace. Like, nothing seems like a guarantee when you're wearing a brace that's the size of your torso. And obviously that can inhibit your ability to move around. Mahomes spoke to the media for the first time this offseason earlier today, and Mahomes was understandably careful when speaking about his status.
2: I mean, as a competitor, I want to be out there with my guys, but I know that's still a long ways away, and so all I can do is just execute the day and do whatever I can to be better that day, and so we've done that up until now, and we've kind of set these checkpoints and these goals of like where I want to be at, and I've gotten to those, and so now I've got to continue to do that.
1: That was Patrick Mahomes earlier. Even though Travis Kelce, see, you want to talk about being the most talked about team in the NFL. Even though Travis Kelce is at Chiefs workouts, the headlines surrounding him far from Kansas City. The announcement came this week that Travis Kelce is going to be a minority stake owner in the Cleveland Guardians. This is after he was courtside in Cleveland with Taylor Swift, Game 3 of the Eastern Conference Finals. He's chugging a beer, doing the whole thing. Speaking of his fiance, is this going to be the final public appearance for Taylor and Travis before their big day? Don't forget, D-Day, we're a month away from the Taylor Swift Travis Kelce wedding. It's July 3rd, a little over a month away. Just asking you, as a lover of pop culture and a lover of sports, what is the proper way for someone in our position, in the media sphere to cover this wedding. Because it is the biggest celebrity wedding, maybe the biggest pop culture occurrence that we've had in a very, very long time, maybe generations.
3: Is the wedding July 3rd or June 13th? I see, I've heard two different dates. So I thought there was this big thing where it was like June 13th. I'm looking and I can't see like a confirmed date. But it, like, it was okay. June 13th because 13 is your favorite number in numerology, as Taylor Swift has put me on to.
1: Regardless of when the date is, what's the way that we need to cover it is the question. Like, are we going wall-to-wall, panda watch, Anchorman style? Like, every day, like, we get imaging where we provide an update? I'd love that. Throughout the entire month of June, I'd love the idea for daily Taylor Swift, Travis Kelce nuggets to get ready for this big wedding, and the way that some of these TMZ type sites or these People Magazine or whatever cover, I'm so ancient, People Mag, what are we doing? The way that they cover like the royal wedding, that could be the way that we cover this wedding. This is like the sports version, the American pop culture version. It's Taylor Swift, who might be the last American monolith in terms of what everybody agrees. Oh, it's at least worth acknowledging when she puts out music. And then the guy who's a Hall of Fame player in the sports monolith that everyone can agree upon is king in American sports, the NFL. Like those two getting married together.
3: Well, let's make one thing clear. I don't know if you're a Swifty. I'm not like a massive Swifty, but I still bow to Taylor Swift before I care anything about a royal wedding for some European country. I'm good on that. This is my royal wedding. There's questions that I have about the wedding. Questions that I'm dying to know the answer to. First and foremost, what is Jason Kelce wearing during the reception? Because it's not going to be normal clothes. So I think that's important. I'd be curious to know how deep into the Chiefs roster does the invite list go? Because I think that's interesting.
1: Mahomes is invited.
3: Mahomes is definitely invited. I think there's going to be a lot of people invited. I mean, she was dropping ball knowledge on Xavier Worthy. So I think he has to be invited.
1: Is Noah Gray in the wedding?
3: Tight end. Like, all the tight ends are going to be there. Yeah, tight end room is a tight-knit group, but, like, are all the DBs going to be there? Are all the linebackers going to be there? Probably not. It's a lot of people, and I bet he got
1: other tight ends?
3: Yeah, all the tight ends got to be there.
1: Kittle?
3: Kittle.
1: I'm talking other teams.
3: Yeah, Greg Olsen, tight end university. If you are a prominent figure in tight end university...
1: The Lord, the sports gods, have blessed us. Usually June, D-Day, air quotes, slow sports month. We have the World Cup. And we got, potentially, depending on what the actual date of this wedding is, the Taylor Swift, Travis Kelce wedding to help us get through from a content perspective. But getting back to the Chiefs, there's never been a dull moment during the Chiefs offseason. Trading corner, Trent McDuffie, then picking another corner, LSU's Montour Delame with their first top 10 pick in nearly a decade since taking Mahomes in 2017. They signed Super Bowl MVP running back Kenneth Walker, who might be the best running back that Mahomes has ever played with. It hasn't been all good. Do we need to rehash the Rashee Rice situation? Andy Reid did say that he expected Rashee Rice in camp earlier today. It was, I don't know if it was great, made some people laugh, that a news outlet said Rashee Rice expected to be in camp. And you know how in parentheses it would say like what type of injury you're dealing with? Ankle, expected to play, doubtful to play. It was Rashee Rice, parentheses, jail, expected in camp. Uh-huh. But we're asking the question, who wins Game 7 of the Western Conference Finals? OKC San Antonio. We had our first crack at it. Let's see what Johnny in Atlanta thinks. Johnny, who wins Game 7? Who are you rooting for to win Game 7?
4: I'm rooting for the Spurs. I think the Spurs are built to win right now. And I was calling in about the Spurs and Dylan Harper. There's no way next year Dylan Harper goes to the bench. He's a starter. So now they got a problem this offseason. What are they gonna do with De'Aaron? What are they gonna do with De'Aaron Fox?
1: They're gonna trade De'Aaron Fox. They're gonna trade him and try to get something back to get better, because To your point, expendable asset, and Dylan Harper's 20 years old and taking over playoff games. Yeah. But here's the question. Not specifically a player, Johnny, but what position do you seek out? Like, what is the type of player you're looking for because to me, my first thought is if you can get a formidable big to stand next to Victor Wembanyama, someone who's better than, I don't know, Luke Kornet, to stand next to Wemby and Wemby, I think there's some more possibilities there if you get a true big inside and you allow Wemby to play wherever he wants to, beyond the perimeter, inside, you name it.
4: I think like this. I've been yelling it for the longest. You can ask Willingham. De'Aaron Fox, Devin Vassell, and picks for Giannis. I'm telling you right, I've been yelling for the longest.
1: Oh.
4: And if they don't take that, why would the Bucks not take that deal? You got two all-star caliber starters as a picks for Giannis. Right. So, and if the Bucks don't take that, I would say I would go to the Hawks for that number eight and Zach for De'Aaron Fox. That I and Spurs
1: in
4: seven.
1: Appreciate the call, Johnny. Spurs in seven is the pick. D-Day, here's my question. If San Antonio wins the title, let's say they win game seven, they win the title, and then they do what Johnny just said and bring in Giannis, does it in a snap immediately become, oh, bleep these guys. We hate these guys.
3: Yes, 100%.
1: Kevin Durant type stuff. Oh, really? Now, key difference, Durant joined a team that beat him. Which is a different dynamic. But it's going to be, really? We're breaking basketball. You get lucky in the lottery and get the number one pick, and then you get Giannis? Not very fun. We'll continue to take your calls, 310-840-4910. Who wins Game 7? Who are you rooting for to win Game 7? 310-840-4910. It's also been a newsy week in college sports where somebody is challenging Notre Dame for being the most obnoxious, delusional entity in all of college football. And we'll tell you who that is next on Westwood One Sports Night.
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0: 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Here's Josh Graham.
1: If you want in. Who wins Game 7? San Antonio, Oklahoma City. The prophecy has been written that these teams would face off in a 7-game series. That's exactly what we're getting. San Antonio, 118. Oklahoma City, 91. I like the Spurs. I also am rooting for the Spurs to win on win Game 7. 310-840-4910. What say you? Ozzie, who's in Atlanta. Ozzie, who wins and who are you rooting for to win?
21: I think OKC wins. It's tough to beat those stripes, man. The guys in black and white with the whistle, they kind of control the league right now. I'm not gonna lie to you. I think SGA shoots more than 15 free throws, they win.
1: I think San Antonio, that's a good line on it. I want the Spurs a lot of free throws too. You're talking to the number one officiating defender in all of national sports media.
21: The defender?
1: I know a ton of refs.
21: Omega.
1: I'm telling you that. The reason why, this is going to be a crazy concept. The reason why a lot of fouls are called is because both these teams foul every single possession. It's one of those things that the way that people, a lot of people focus on SGA, getting fouled constantly by Steph Castle and going to the line. But San Antonio does, or pardon, yeah, San Antonio gets away with, or let me flip it, OKC gets called for a ton of fouls on Wimby inside, too. It's Isaiah Hartenstein constantly pushing and shoving Victor Wembanyama. That just doesn't get talked about nearly as much. And also, Wimby doesn't really force the issue so much near the basket as much as you would think with his size. I just think there's a lot of fouls called in this series because a lot of fouls... I mean, did you even know that San Antonio attempted twice as many free throws tonight as Oklahoma City? Does anybody care because it doesn't fit a narrative?
21: No. It's not a narrative. I'll ask you this, and I'm pretty sure I know your answer. Do you believe in officiating the game differently when it is a playoff atmosphere amongst all sports? Yes. NFL, pass interference, NBA. Yes? Okay.
1: I do.
21: If that is the case, some of the calls that I'm seeing on Svon Castle just picking up the ball from three-fourths court, he can't even... Yeah, it gets tough. And I see Wimby getting fouled and it's not being called. But then again, like I said, that's playoff ball. Like, so it's, It is different, Tad. It is tough.
1: I hear what you're saying. That's my thing.
21: They get paid too.
1: A lot. I appreciate the call. We'll see what happens in game seven. I understand the sentiment when it comes to officiating. I just don't agree with it. I don't buy it. I don't believe in larger conspiracies. If it's more than three people involved, this is why I push against the JFK conspiracies or a bunch of others. Like, hey, if more than three or four people have to be involved in this thing happening, odds are someone's going to talk or it gets out. It's why the Michael Jordan gambling, him secretly being banned stuff is ridiculous. It would never get out. It's like Bigfoot existing. Don't know how many more conspiracies we can rattle through. We could do this if you like, D-Day, but like you would think, how come we haven't seen Bigfoot since the camera phone's been released? Don't know. Maybe it would come by. Everyone has their phone. The referee scapegoating that happens, I think it's lazy. I don't think it's supported in fact, and I think the officiating has not, or it should not be a big storyline from these Western Conference Finals. We got college sports to get to in just a second, but we asked the question, let's get to some of the answers on who wins Game 7, Spurs, Thunder. 310-840-4910 here on Westwood One Sports Night. We've got Eric, who's calling from Georgia. Eric, what say you?
2: Hey, Josh, thank you for taking the call. How are you doing tonight?
1: I'm well. I hope you are. I'm glad there's a Game 7. Who wins it?
2: I think San Antonio does. No script, no conspiracy, no nothing. I just think that they are the better team. I think Wemby is the better star than SGA. I'm still sour that, you know, the Hawks didn't trade Trae Young to the Thunder and grab SGA. It would have been a nice little reunion with NAW, but oh well. I also have a side question, too, if you wouldn't mind.
1: Depends what it's about. What do you have?
2: It's about the Hawks and the national perspective.
1: Oh, it's not JFK? I didn't know if we were going down Bigfoot or if we were going to talk about Roswell, New Mexico.
2: That's a whole other thing.
1: Is it? I would think.
2: No.
1: I would think
2: I'm boring.
1: Are we talking Hawks draft or what are we interested in?
2: Just the draft, just where they may go.
1: Take a point guard. That's the answer. If any of these four point guards falls to your spot at eight, race the pick in to be selected. Keaton Wagler, Darius Acuff, Kingston Flemings, which I think would be the best case scenario for Atlanta. Love him and Houston so fast. And Mikal Brown Jr. If one of those four players are available at eight, which they should be, take them.
2: I kind of have three that I've been thinking about, and I've been really thinking about it and trying to get the numbers down and everything. What do you think of in this order? Dame Mara first, because we need a big.
1: No, and he you need a point guard. You need a backup point guard right now. You're in a winning window.
2: We have two first-round picks. And
1: you're not going to get Mara with that second one. Can promise you that he's going to be a top 10, maybe top 12 pick.
2: Yeah,
1: you're not getting a point guard who's going to help you now with that second pick. You need to take one of those point guards because they're all better than Adi Mara is.
2: We also have 23. We also have 23 from the Pelicans.
1: Understand? So I know exactly where you're picking. Like, what I'm saying is Adi Mara isn't as good as any of those point guards. That's
2: but
1: the,
2: he fills
1: the
2: a big
1: the
2: hole,
1: answer.
2: And the, ironically, is we need a big man. The second one I was thinking of, like Isaiah Davis, I think that's his name, coming out of Duke. He's a point guard, and I've kind of
1: Isaiah Evans is who you're thinking of. Slim, great shooter. That's a player that might be there at 23. Like, that's a path
2: that's
1: you
2: thinking.
1: Might want to keep an eye on him there. But go point guard. Don't think about fit when you're picking at eighth. You're Atlanta, you're hoping you're not picking at eighth anytime in the near future. Go take the best player. And there are four awesome point guards that might be available in that spot. So go point
2: and
1: guard.
2: I do have
1: anyway,
2: the third
1: I got more
2: one,
1: calls to just, get to. What's the third one, real quickly?
2: It's just a guy from Italy, Luigi Sugio, the other center. I just think that we need two centers and one guard going into the first three picks.
1: A lot of international bigs in this draft. Appreciate the call because you also have maybe the best Mexican basketball prospect ever, who's expected to be a lottery pick that plays up front as well. If you're Atlanta, with respect to 23, it's all about number 8 and get one of those point guards. One more we'll go to for now. Let's go to Alan, who's in Toronto. 310-840-4910. Alan, Western Conference Finals Game 7. Who wins?
3: I'm rooting for the Spurs. You know, I'm especially happy for Greg Popovich. This man has gone through a lot, both on and off the court. Look at 2022-2023 Spurs versus 22-60. And the following season, they were 22-60 as well. Then they went up to 34-49. And November the 2nd, after five games, he suffered a stroke and he had to give the reins over to Mitch Johnson, who should be coach of the year. And past performance, you'd pick OKC, but present realities, the momentum is with the Spurs, and there's more pressure on OKC, and they're going to wilt under the pressure. And as far as I'm concerned, the Spurs are playing with house money. What a turnaround from 2023-2024, from all the way up to the 62-20 this year, and they were 22-60 just 2 years ago, and it makes Cinderella seem like a sad story. Nobody even mentions that. At the outset of the season, what was your forecast for the Spurs? I don't think you picked them to be 22.
1: No, I didn't think they'd get to the NBA Finals. I appreciate the call, by the way, Alan. Alan, real quickly, are we rooting against Montreal in the Eastern Conference Finals for the Stanley Cup?
3: No,
1: or Carolina Hurricanes?
3: I've been a Montreal Canadiens fan for the last 60 years, so naturally I'm rooting for Montreal.
1: Well, I'm so sorry. I am a Carolina Hurricanes fan, diehard my entire life. So sorry we're at odds on that front. We'll see what happens tomorrow night. And Raleigh, appreciate the call from you. We have another call from Toronto, though. Let's real quickly hit that. John is in Toronto. He wants in on Game 7, Western Conference Finals. John, I hope I'm not talking to another Canadiens fan or else there might be more awkwardness here, but what is your take on Western Conference Finals Game 7?
4: Yeah, no chance I'm a Canadiens fan. Even though I was born in New York, I'm a dual citizen. I'm a long-suffering Maple Leafs fan and Toronto sports fan.
1: But, see, correct me if I'm wrong before you get to the Western Conference Finals.
4: Sure.
1: Is it true? Everybody just assumes in the States, Canada hasn't won since 1993. That just means everybody in Canada is rooting for Montreal to win. But every Maple Leaf fan I know says, hell no. But Montreal, anybody. We don't want them. We don't care about the Canada streak if they're winning. I know a Winnipeg fan who said the same thing. If it's not the Jets, to hell with everybody in Canada. Go Canes.
4: Yeah, I think there's some dueling tendencies. There are some Canadian hockey fans who are like, I'd like a Canadian team to win. But Leafs and Habs, if you're a real Leafs and Habs fan for a long time, you have a proper built-in hatred for that other team. Maybe if it was the Oilers or something like that, Connor McDavid, I could see cheering for them, but not the Habs for sure.
1: All right, Western Conference Finals, who wins?
4: Yeah, I think and I hope, it could be the contrarian in me, but I think and I hope that OKC pulls it off. I really hate the narrative that has developed because it's not factual. You were talking about the fake ref narrative, in your opinion. I don't like this fake narrative, mm-hmm. Among some, that SGA is kind of like a less deserving MVP. The season he had just now was one of the great guard seasons of all time. In terms of advanced stats, in terms of accounting stats, he's a great defender. Yeah, he gets calls, and yeah, he works it a little bit, but he's a phenomenal player. And I love, I kind of like the underdog story of a guy who was not the most highly touted pick. Never was even an all-star until 4 years ago, traded from the Clippers, et cetera, and he's turned himself legitimately, properly, deservedly into the NBA's back-to-back MVP. In addition to winning MVP this year, he was also the clutch player of the year, for whatever that's worth. But he's a very, very clutch fourth quarter player. I think he was embarrassed today. I think he doesn't like the narrative of this, big giant phenom that's that everyone thinks is better than him. And I think they're going to pull it off on home court in Game 7, and then defeat the Knicks in the final.
1: Can't wait to watch it on Saturday night. Thank you so much for the call from our friends in the Great White North. A reminder that there is no hockey tonight. That was a quick series in the Western Conference Finals with Vegas shockingly sweeping Colorado. Tomorrow is going to be an absolute party on this show. Canes, Habs, a chance to clinch the Stanley Cup Final appearance for my Hurricanes. If that happens, by the way, the NHL announced Game 1 of the Cup Final will start either Tuesday or Thursday. If the Canes win tomorrow night, it's Tuesday. If it's Game 6 or Game 7, then it will start on Thursday. So that's tomorrow night. Hopefully it's a party if the Canes win. College Baseball Regionals, that'll be held all day Friday. Love that. 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You

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0: following San Antonio's 118-91 demolition of Oklahoma City tonight. Who wins Game 7? Who are you rooting for to win Game 7? 310-840-4910. And also, the Travis Kelce-Taylor Swift wedding is a few weeks away. What's the right way in the sports media space for us to be talking about this royal wedding of sorts for American culture? The merging of our biggest pop star in holy matrimony with a Hall of Fame NFL player, the most popular sport in this country. Butch in Brooklyn wants in on that. Brooklyn! We go hard. Butch, what do you have on the Taylor Swift, Travis Kelce nuptials?
1: Thanks for taking my call, and I want you to please take what I say in a very positive way and not a negative way, because
0: sure.
1: You seem like a good
0: sure.
1: guy, but you're way
0: Thanks,
1: too
0: Butch.
1: Young to remember certain things. You're talking youngster. I'm 69 years old. I had
0: Tell
1: a political talk radio. Okay, I had a political talk radio show for many, many years. I know how the business works. And I'm saying this because I've been all my life huge fan of Westwood One. I mean, the way you broadcast the game. And I know that the talk radio thing is a new thing that you guys are going to. So I'm saying this to you and to the management. Okay.
0: Taking notes. Okay.
1: Thank you. And again, I'm saying this in a very constructive way. If mm-hmm. you continue talking about Taylor Swift, I don't know if you remember the last Super Bowl when she was there, the whole fans all booed her. If you were to listen to every single call of every talk radio show, or just the ones that you've heard, since the Taylor Swift thing broke, and how many sports fans actually called to talk about Taylor Swift? The answer is zero.
0: Mm-hmm.
1: I don't know if the station is telling
0: what
1: you
0: about
1: to call,
0: Travis
1: but
0: Kelce though. You're forgetting about Travis Kelce is the other side of this too.
1: No, but she's just, let me finish and then okay. He's a pawn in this thing. It's her. She has a PR machine second only to Princess Di and to Marilyn Monroe. You're too young to remember them. But let me just say, I'm saying this in a helpful way.
0: Thank you.
1: If I didn't love your station Westwood One, I would have just turned it off the minute you brought it up.
0: Mm-hmm.
1: It's killing
0: Why?
1: You. You have to
0: Why? Why is it killing me? You just said. Can I be constructive at the same time, Butch? You're a You talk political talk. If a president's unpopular,
1: should you not talk about the president?
0: Hold on a second. No. I'm making a point.
1: The point I'm
0: making is you made the point that sports fans don't like Taylor Swift, yet you just sat on hold to call me about Taylor Swift.
1: They don't want to hear it on a sports talk radio show. It's okay if it's on like a pop culture show, but not sports
0: uh-huh.
1: talk radio. You're losing list.
0: I swear
1: to God, I'm telling you, I'm telling you, constructive. I guarantee you've lost a lot. Even just bringing it up the way you did, how much should we talk about
0: yes.
1: it? The answer is zero. And I'm telling you the God's honest truth.
0: I will take your call well.
1: Thank you for the call.
0: I hear you. I disagree with it. I appreciate the call. I do. That's why I brought it up. Because again, and by the way, there are just some that don't believe in the idea of mixing the pop culture world with the sports world. I am of the belief that the more lines you cross, the more interesting you become. Muhammad Ali, when he crossed racial grounds and political grounds, became a more significant, interesting figure and a more significant, interesting story. I remember 15 years ago, right when I was breaking into the industry, when Michael Sam and Jason Collins, God rest his soul, we learned about, announced that they were gay, that they crossed lines that led to really interesting conversation, interesting dialogue. So the fact that Taylor Swift is marrying one of the greatest players to ever play tight end of the NFL is an interesting story. And if you think there are more interesting stories in sports than that, in June, perhaps you need to look inward and recognize that maybe it might be a you problem, not a Taylor problem, perhaps. Just a thought. And I mean that constructively. I hope you take it well. Let's get to college football real quickly, where the SEC, right now, the SEC is contending with Notre Dame for being the most delusional, obnoxious entity in all of college sports. See, Notre Dame has owned this crown for the last few decades. They're the Dallas Cowboys of college. Haven't won a title in more than 30 years, yet conflates their television ratings with meaning that they're one of the top football programs there is. They aren't. They lost the only two difficult games on their schedule that they had, yet cried foul and took their ball home with them when they missed the college football playoff. We're not playing in another bowl game! And now, they position themselves to automatically make the CFP if they're ranked in the top 12 of the playoff, regardless of automatic qualifiers, maybe shifting things around. The SEC is contending for being more obnoxious than that, because they are not handling the fact that the Big Ten is the best conference in college football now pretty well. They're not handling it well. Kirby Smart's crashing out about it. Lane Kiffin's talking about it on podcasts. This week's SEC meetings, and you got Greg Sankey just flat out denying reality. Here he was on the topic of the best college football conference earlier today.
2: If you look at the entirety of our league, we are by far the most competitive, the strongest football league, by far. But you're going to lose games when it's close and competitive like that. So why have they surpassed us? It's an oddball that's bounced a couple times the wrong way. Indiana was pretty dominant in the Rose Bowl last year. A lot of other games, you look pretty close margin, and we've been the beneficiary on those.
0: Mm-hmm. See, here's the funny magic trick the SEC's played some version of this offseason. When they won all those titles, and they were the most dominant thing in college sports, you know, before other teams started paying players legally. That's my own commentary attached to that, just so you know. Allegedly, SEC schools were paying players. Wink, wink. When they were winning all those titles, they boasted, oh, it's because of how battle-tested we are. There isn't a week off in the SEC. Hashtag, it just means more. But now that they're losing, Lane Kiffin actually made the excuse, it's because the teams are more worn down when the playoff arrives. So which one is it exactly? Are you more battle-tested or worn down? Here's the truth. Not only has the SEC not won the title the last three seasons, the Big Ten, meanwhile, winning all 3 years and having three different schools do so, the SEC hasn't even had a finalist. They haven't even made the championship game. Haven't come close. And to further emphasize the obnoxiousness of the SEC currently, they are the one holdout of expanding the college football playoff to 24. Now, you could disagree on it going to 24. That's fine. But when every other conference is on board and you're not, then you are the annoying one. And here was Greg Sankey reinforcing he's not going to support 24 earlier today.
2: There had been no research and work done on 24. And simply saying we'll do this to do that without the supporting information was not a decision that we were prepared to make. I want to be clear, we've never stated opposition to 24. We've stated support for 16.
0: Ah, profound. He also didn't sound super supportive of the bipartisan bill to stabilize college athletics, so it's hard to feel optimistic about that. And Sankey spent the large portion of his availability today saying the SEC has not been the most disruptive conference in the sport, yet it's his league that killed the Pac-12 by kicking off the last realignment cycle by poaching Texas and Oklahoma, remind you, and it's one of his presidents, George's, talking about the SEC breaking off altogether and doing their own thing. The SEC, right there with Notre Dame. Most delusional, obnoxious entity in college sports. 310-840-4910 if you want in. Emily in San Diego wants in on the constructive feedback that our friend Butch from Brooklyn had for us in terms of Taylor Swift and talking about her nuptials with Travis Kelce. Emily, I don't know what I'm doing even bringing up the topic. I was told no one would call, no one would listen, but here you are. What do you have?
3: Oh, of course I would call. It has to do with my chief. So I just wanted to say that there's a vast variety of news, and it all meshes, okay, in this world. So whether it has to do with this particular subject that a lot of people don't like, it is a fact. And so, yes, there's going to be a lot of people, I think, that have their opinions, but I think everyone's entitled to them. I just wanted to also say that, you know, Taylor Swift is really adamant about this whole fiasco going on. Okay, somebody's leaking all this information. Well, I don't know if you heard that it turned out to be Travis's father, so he kind of got blackballed from any more information.
0: I didn't hear that. I got 10-15 more seconds. What do you have on the end here, Emily?
3: Okay, I just wanted to let you know that I think that everybody is entitled to their opinion, and that yes, I'm interested in it, so I think you guys should go ahead with it and see where it goes.
0: Thank you, Emily. I appreciate the call, and a shout-out to your Chiefs out there in San Diego. Earlier today, we heard from the head coach of the best team in the NFL that no one's talking about, and we'll tell you what team that is next on Westwood One Sports Tonight.
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0: Oklahoma City, 91. We have a game 7 on our hands between these two heavyweights. Who are you rooting for to win? Who's gonna win game 7? The beauty of a show such as this one is we get a chance to react to that in real time, 310-840-4910. But there's another question we're asking as well, and this might be one you have to think about for a second. Which NFL contender do you think is getting the least amount of attention or praise? Or in other words, who is a contender that you believe is not being talked about as one? 310-840-4910. Because there is a team today that fits that bill starting their offseason program. The Houston Texans are the best team in the NFL that nobody is talking about right now. That's mostly because you can't write off more than half of the conference right now. Sincerely, how many teams could you see winning the AFC as of right now? Rattling off the list, everybody's got flaws. New England's got flaws. They won the conference last year. Buffalo and Baltimore, they're your favorites. They got first-year head coaches, and they haven't been to the Super Bowl with those quarterbacks yet. The Chiefs, Patrick Mahomes coming off an injury and a not-so-good year last year. The Denver Broncos, you can certainly poke your holes through their case. The LA Chargers might be a good answer to this question. Maybe it's the Pittsburgh Steelers if their defense up to snuff and Aaron Rodgers continues to elevate his game. But how many teams can you write off? There are more teams that can win the AFC than you can write off right now. And that's good for the conference. It's good for the NFL in terms of an interest perspective. The Houston Texans are the best team in the NFL that nobody's talking about. The reason that Houston could make a run, it's because of their all-time defense. They were the number one overall defense in the NFL last year. Not Seattle, not New England, not Seattle, and not the, who are we forgetting about? The New England Patriots. It was the Houston Texans. And they have this incredible pass rush. It's seemingly only getting better, this defense. They might have the best player pound for pound of the entire league in Will Anderson. Listen to what D'Amico Ryans said about Will Anderson earlier today.
1: Will continues to wreck practice. I'm probably going to have to sit him out here soon because we have to be able to actually practice. So he just keeps wrecking practice. So that's just keep doing that. Keep causing havoc. That's what he does. And I was showing God that's what he does on Sundays as well. So it's no surprise. But Will is the guy for everyone to watch of the intensity at which we operate. That's how Will Anderson plays. That's how I want everybody to be.
0: Mm-hmm. We need to take this guy out of practice because he's wrecking our ability to actually practice. Will Anderson. The destiny of the Houston Texans is largely dependent on the not-so-clear status of their quarterback, C.J. Stroud. Your belief on what this team's ceiling is likely hinges on your view of him. It's true that C.J. had one of the greatest rookie seasons in the history of the NFL. He helped turn the Texans from a laughingstock in the league to a playoff team every year he's been there. But ever since that rookie season, his numbers have gotten progressively worse, and that seems to correspond with having lesser resources, which is only going to get smaller once he hypothetically gets paid. And that declining play came to a head with an all-time bad playoff performance in New England to end Houston's season. Don't forget, he is eligible for a long-term extension this offseason, but June is right around the corner. Still hasn't received that deal yet. And here was Stroud making it known today how he feels on that subject.
2: Let my agent handle it, and, if it's time to do it, then it is. If it's not, my job is football, so that's what I focus on, is just getting better. And I think I've held my bargain up on that edge. So, whatever happens, happens. I'm excited to be a Texan this year and, go from there.
0: I've held up my end of the bargain. If C.J. Stroud looks like the guy we saw two seasons ago, and Houston's defense was what it was even last year, they can win the AFC. Now, Stroud isn't the only top quarterback from his draft class to not receive an extension this offseason. Though, we're not going to make any Anthony Richardson jokes here. His hometown friend, his classmate, Bryce Young, taken number one in the draft that year, C.J. Stroud number two, he hasn't been extended either. But the Panthers, they have less reason to extend C.J. Stroud, or less reason to extend Bryce than Houston does C.J. See, Bryce's sample of being, of having quality production, shall we say, it's almost as small as he is. He clearly has taken strides since his disastrous rookie season and then being benched early in year two, but an 8-9 division title, it doesn't erase those realities yet. So for Carolina, they're actually in a good spot. Hey, give the guy the fifth-year option. There's not a lot of pressure from Bryce's camp to get a long-term deal done right now because everybody kind of understands they need to see more from Bryce. Hey, can you finish with a winning record before we give you substantial money and a long-term deal? His play this year is going to instruct the future of Bryce Young in Charlotte. Albert Breer, like this comparison, Albert Breer compared Bryce's situation to Baker Mayfield's at the end in Cleveland, roughly 5 years ago. Baker won Cleveland's first playoff game in forever, but they let it go into his fourth season, and then Bake got banged up, and the Browns went, of course, after Deshaun Watson. So we'll see whether or not the Panthers are going to be happy with what they get out of Bryce Young this season. Same thing for C.J. Stroud in Houston, but in Houston's case, it's a bigger headline if C.J. Stroud isn't signing an extension before camp starts versus Bryce Young not getting that extension. If C.J. Stroud meets his potential, then Houston is a contender to go to the Super Bowl. And if they're a contender to go to the Super Bowl, is there a team you would put that classification on that's being talked about less than Houston is? Who is an NFL contender you believe is that, but is getting the least amount of attention and praise? 310-840-4910 if you want in. Also, we're talking about Spurs, Thunder, San Antonio 118, Oklahoma City 91. This game kind of breaking a lot of the air quote narratives that are out there. It's going to be a OKC bench game. Their depth is going to be why they close things out. They average 41 points per game from their bench in the regular season. Tonight they got roughly 35, 36. That bench has not been so good on the road except for game three, which is looking more and more like an anomaly. Oh, OKC gets all the whistles and all the foul calls. San Antonio got twice as many free throw attempts tonight as Oklahoma City did. Victor Wembanyama, 28 points in 28 minutes. Ho-hum, 10 rebounds, doing everything possible to extend this series. Shai Gilgeous-Alexander struggling again, second time in three games that he struggled. 6 of 18 from the field, only 15 points. For SGA, he didn't hit a three tonight. 310-840-4910 if you want in. Let's go to Mr. Positive, who wants in on the Western Conference Finals. Who are you rooting for in Game 7? Who wins Game 7? I like San Antonio, by the way, to win on Saturday night. What say you, Mr. Positive?
3: Josh, my man. Boom shakalaka. Yes, I want San Antonio. I think the two MVPs, if you will, are going to go head-to-head, and it's going to be Ollie Frazier, Game 7. It's going to be fantastic. And I got to tell you, I mean, that Wemby is something special. He's going to change the game like Wilt Chamberlain. And real quick, rest in peace, Claude Lemieux. I mean, what a history with him against the Detroit Red Wings and my man, my buddy Darren McCarty. Oh, my God, the fights and everything, and they became friends. What a great loss, and I mean, very, very sad. And then as to how he passed. The game, the football team, you know how I've been really down on the Detroit Lions? We've got a weak schedule, Josh, and I just feel that we might have a chip on our shoulders, and I think we just might be able to come through. We might get a little bit lucky here and there, and we might go far. I know it's a little bit wild for Mr. Positive to be really behind the Detroit Lions, because you know how I love my Buffalo
0: Bills. Or just
3: Bills.
0: Be positive lately, Mr.
3: Right.
0: Positive.
3: Right, I'm trying to be positive.
0: I appreciate
3: what you
0: it.
3: Say. Okay,
0: I appreciate
3: hey,
0: your positivity, you, and I'll add this. Yeah, everybody go for their dreams. Sorry about that. Mr. Positive, the Claude Lemieux front, it's also really shocking that he passed away. He was the torchbearer for Game 3 of the Eastern Conference Finals for the Montreal Canadiens. So you're referencing his Avs tenure and the 0-1 Cup team going up against Detroit, four-time Cup winner. But let's not forget about his time in Montreal, where he was a legend there too, 93 championship team, and just making a public appearance a few days ago, which makes it all the more sadder, all the more surprising. 310-840-4910. Let's go to John, who's in San Diego. John, what do you think? Who do you think faces the Knicks in the NBA Finals next week? Is it San Antonio or is it Oklahoma City?
4: Josh, first of all, thank you for the call, man. I listen to you every morning when I drive to work, but I think San Antonio closes this out. The way Wemby's playing right now kind of feels like they're a little bit of an underdog, and I think they take on my Knicks. And I just wanted to say that there's kind of three reasons why I think the Knicks beat either OKC or the Spurs, who I think. 27-year drought. I think there's magic in the air for New York. And then also a cool thing that I actually found out last week, that Jalen Brunson's dad, Rick, he was a guard on that run that they made in 99. And now it's Jalen's turn to kind of make for his dad there. And, the historic win streak they've had is, 11 straight playoff wins, like just the Knicks run, man. I think just they're a winning machine right now. And I think whoever they play is going to be beat up, and I think the Knicks are well-rested and are ready to take on the world, man.
0: Go New York, go New York, go. Appreciate the call from you, John. And just looking up the last time the Knicks lost a basketball game, do you want to take a guess the date, D-Day? The last time the Knicks lost a basketball game altogether.
5: It's got to be sometime in the month of April.
0: The answer is April 23rd. Let me look up something that happened in baseball in April. This is crazy. Oliver, you ready for the craziest stat that you're going to hear all day? As a lover of baseball, you're going to appreciate this.
6: Let me hear it.
0: The last time the New York Knicks lost a basketball game, Alex Cora was still the manager of the Boston Red Sox.
6: Oh, man. That's a tough
0: one. Cora was fired on April 25th. The Knicks last lost a game April 23rd.
6: Wow. That's crazy.
0: There you go. There's your crazy stat of the day. We don't need any music to back that up. But we are asking the question on the NFL front. We have, by the way, post-game sound, hearing from Steph Castle, hearing from SGA. You'll hear that. We'll react to it in just a minute. But the NFL question we're asking, best team in the NFL that no one's talking about, 310-840-4910. We get to those calls. We get to the post-game sound from Spurs Thunder. All of that next on Westwood One Sports Night.
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0: is Westwood One Sports Night. Here's Josh Graham.
1: I think which NFL team do you believe to be a contender that is not being talked about at all? Which NFL contender is being talked about the least? I think it's the Houston Texans. You find me anywhere that people are talking about how good this team is. C.J. Stroud, if he plays up to his rookie year standard and this defense is even as good as they were a year ago, they can contend. We got postgame sound to get to from the Spurs 118-91 win in Game 6 over the Thunder. You'll hear that momentarily. We'll react to it. 310-840-4910. Let's go to Jay, who's in Cleveland. Jay, please don't tell me, because you are calling in Cleveland. Shout out to my friend Nick Wilson, by the way, on 92.3, the game out in Cleveland, one of our great affiliates. Please don't tell me you're about to call into this show and tell me that the Cleveland Browns are a contender to go to the Super Bowl this year. Is that what you're about to do?
2: The Knicks, because the Knicks are playing great basketball right now. And me personally, I think they're going to win it. They beat the brakes off the Cavs.
1: Jay,
2: you know, it was not even close.
1: Jay, I asked you a football question. Who is you about to make the case for the Browns in football to go to the Super Bowl?
2: Because first off, if I'm not mistaken, we had one of the top five defense last year. I heard you say something, Will Anderson. If I'm not mistaken, got the best defensive player in the league with Myles Garrett. We also have defensive rookie of the year, Carson Schlesinger, Mason Graham. Our defense is pretty nice. Our offense is not looking too bad. You know, we went out there and got two rookie receivers. We still got the guy that got the dropsies. Who knows what he gonna do?
1: Jay.
2: But also
1: hold one second,
2: Deshaun
1: hold
2: Watson.
1: Hold one second.
2: I hate to have to be the
1: second,
2: one to
1: hold
2: say
1: second,
2: it.
1: Hold one second. Hold one second, Jay. Hold one second. No one's saying that Cleveland can't be better, that Cleveland can't be good. Who knows? Maybe Cleveland can't surprise some people, contend perhaps in the AFC North. That's a different mark than doing something the Browns have never done in their history, which is go to the Super Bowl this year. That's the conversation we're having.
2: I mean, have the Texans been to the Super Bowl?
1: Well, no, I mean, they've been around for 20 years.
2: I'm just throwing this out there.
1: The NFL.
2: I mean, you know, I've watched their quarterback from Ohio State for a long time. He's not the most dependable. You know, neither is our quarterback. You know,
1: the Texans have made the playoffs three straight years. The Browns have played three playoff games this century.
2: I mean, I get it. I get where you're coming from. But at the same time, we're talking hypotheticals. We're not there yet. But I do think the Browns have a good chance. I'm gonna call you back mid-season. If
1: Please
2: I'm not
1: do.
2: Mistaken, I believe we play the
1: Please
2: Texans
1: do.
2: This year. I believe we play the Texans this year.
1: Jay, if you don't think
2: we
1: I'm going to remember this call
2: easiest,
1: from Jay and Cleveland, you just call Oliver halfway through the season and you tell him, hey, I'm the guy who said that Cleveland can
2: year,
1: win
2: man.
1: The Super Bowl this year. I got you. I appreciate the call,
2: listen,
1: Jay. I'll remember
2: this.
1: You call me back. That's what I'm saying. You call me back, and I'll remember this if the Browns do, in fact, make that run to the Super Bowl for the first time or are one of the top teams in the AFC. And I'll admit I'm wrong. See, I'm equal opportunity here. I believe when you're right, spike the football. None of this Barry Sanders crap, hand the ball to the ref. Spike the ball if you get something right. But at the same time, you got to own it when you're wrong. Be accountable when you're wrong. And if I'm wrong, I'll own it. I'll remember this. Chance in Alabama wants in. Who's the team that you think's being talked about the least among the contenders in the AFC?
3: All right, so I may have misunderstood the question. Thank you for taking the call, by the way. I thought it was not talked about enough. So I'm going to change my answer. I was going to say the Bills not talked about enough, but they are talked about. So I'm going to switch it up. I'm going to say
1: they're the betting favorite. They're the betting favorite, I think, right? It's Buffalo and Baltimore that are the betting favorites right now. So yeah, it's right to move off that. They're being talked about plenty as being a contender. I don't think people are talking about the Texans. And did you just say Tampa? That's an interesting nomination.
3: Tampa. I'm going to go with Tampa. I think their receiving corps is great. I know they lost drawing a blank on his name.
1: Mike
3: but,
1: Evans going to San Francisco.
3: Yes, sir. But
1: Mike
3: Evans,
1: I
3: love their receiving.
1: San Francisco.
3: Yeah, I love their receiving corps. They got a good offensive line. I like Baker, man. I can't believe Cleveland let him go. It's insane to me. But I'm going to go with Tampa, and I think they have a real shot if they can get past LA. You know, win their division. You know, get some home games. I think they're looking pretty good, man. And I think they got a legitimate shot. And as far as C.J. Stroud goes, he's not really crying, but saying he's held up his own. Yeah, you did your rookie year, but so what have you done for me lately? And that defense has carried that team,
1: I mean,
3: man.
1: Three straight appearances for Houston. I mean, come on.
3: Yeah, because the defense has got him. I wish I would have looked up the stats. I wonder what his ranking is, Pro Football Focus, all that. He's not been great, man, other than his rookie year. He's just been average at best. He doesn't look like the same guy. I don't know what happened to him. It's like coaches figured out what to do with him. You know what I'm saying?
1: Would you take him over Bryce Young?
3: Yeah, I would take him over Bryce Young. And the only reason why is because of Bryce Young's size.
1: All right. Chance, appreciate
3: it. I like
1: the call.
3: Bryce Young. I'm an Alabama fan, but, you know, he's just so small, man. He's just so damn small. It's hard to, you know, succeed in the NFL when you're that darn small.
1: Yeah, we'll
3: Roll
1: see.
3: Time.
1: That's going to get answered as well. CJ Stroud versus Bryce. Roll Tide. There he goes. Getting to the OKC San Antonio sound, let's hear from the winning side first. Stephon Castle, this is a pretty bold statement. Going into Game 7, speaking pretty confidently, this is courtesy of the NBC telecast.
4: As a group, we all want this. It's right there in front of us. And, we feel like collectively that we're better than this team. And, we didn't want to let our fans down on our home court either. So coming out here with a chance to go back in OKC and play a game 7, I feel like that's all the motivation you need.
1: Do you buy, D-Day, that San Antonio is the better team here?
5: Well, they sure looked a lot better tonight. I think they have a better player.
1: I still think OKC is the better collective team. That they have, they're deeper. Like, let's try to imagine what this team is if Jalen Williams is on it, for example. And the fact that he isn't, and they're still deeper than San Antonio is, says that they're the better team. But Victor Wembanyama is the best player. That, to me, is the separator. Victor Wembanyama, that, or the equalizer, rather. Okay, Oklahoma City, you're deeper. You might be a better team. And more experienced. Won the finals last year. San Antonio has the best player. And roll the balls out. And there's the drama. There's the tension. There are the storylines. SGA was talking about the quality of playoff opponents he's run into. Denver in years past. Indiana in a 7-game finals. And he had some high praise about the San Antonio Spurs.
6: When I hear you say that, I mean, you guys obviously went through the ringer with a couple game 7s last year, but do you feel like these Spurs, that they're the toughest challenge you guys have faced as a group so far?
7: I don't know. They're up there for sure. Indiana and Denver were pretty tough. taking us to game 7, probably the common denominator with those groups. They're a very tough team, really good team, especially this late in the season. You're going to play teams of this caliber. It's no surprise. When you're on a playoff run, you run into teams that are very good, especially when you get this late, and however many games it takes.
1: One more from SGA. Getting ready for Saturday's Game 7 on their home floor.
8: We talk so much about the other guys that are fighting through stuff, but how much mental and physical fatigue do you have, and how are you fighting through it?
9: Oh, I'm good. I'm ready to go. Biggest game of my career. Yep.
8: Is it the biggest game?
9: It's the next game, and if I lose, my season's over.
1: Why can't he... Is he allergic to saying an interesting syllable, D-Day? Have you ever heard SGA say something and you're like, wow, that was something? Because he said, well, these teams pushed us to seven. Thus, they're the toughest teams we faced. Is this the biggest game? It's the next one, and it could end our season. Now, I know PR departments encourage players to be this robotic and to be boring because there's no benefit to saying interesting things, especially when you are in a competitive sport and there's bulletin board material and all of that. But man, SGA, when people say he's the most boring superstar, most boring MVP, it's not just about his style of play, get to the elbow, push off, and hit a jumper. It's also this stuff, too. And his commercials suck. 310-840-4910 if you want in. Dylan is in Florida, and he has another nomination. See, I don't want to pigeonhole, because again, we have Chance, who was calling in wanting to talk about the Buffalo Bills or talk about the Tampa Bay Buccaneers. You're in Florida. Does that mean you're going the Bucs path or somewhere else in terms of talking about NFL contenders that you think aren't getting enough run, not getting enough attention?
10: Duval!
1: I forgot about the Jags, and I forgot about the Dolphins in that state.
10: Now, my man. So, you know, Hello. We did really good last year. Obviously, we can continue to build on it. So, but that is the goal. That's the plan. You know, I'm a little worried about the running back situation. So, but, you know, hopefully Gladstone can work out a trade to, you know, get a little bit more power there.
1: How do you feel about Trevor's haircut?
10: So, well, I mean, it's fake, so it's all right. But whether he
1: is
10: does
1: that right?
10: or not, you know. So, it's fate.
1: It's fate. I thought you said it was fake. I'm like, whoa, I thought it was the schedule reveal.
5: No,
1: and he cut it off.
5: Fake.
10: Hey, long hair, short hair.
1: Oh, it was fake?
10: So, yeah, it was a fake video. He put a wig on.
1: Whoa! Wow! This is breaking news to me. I got fooled by the internet? Damn!
10: I guess.
1: Damn. So, Dylan, thanks so much. Thanks for clearing that up.
10: If we don't win the Super Bowl, he's got to cut it off.
1: All right. I agree. You probably should. D-Day. Whoa! How did we learn it was fake? Is it because after the fact he said, psych?
5: No, they posted a full video about it. About like him putting on the cap and doing the thing. I got fooled by it too. I did a Sportsman about him cutting his hair. And then, you know, 8 hours later, they're like, here's this video of him clearly not cutting his hair. What do you think? We were going to make Trevor Lawrence cut his famous hair? And I was like, all right. Jacksonville 1, Denton 0. And now apparently Jacksonville 2, Denton and Josh 0.
1: Because my wife's told this story a number of times, I'll feel comfortable saying it in 300 markets across the country. My wife has said on more than one occasion in the hospital, a patient has said to her, she looks like Trevor Lawrence. More than one occasion.
5: How do you feel about that?
1: Do we need to revisit talking about male physique and talking about features? I don't know if we need to revisit that, but I love my wife. My wife is hot. All about it. 310-840-4910. Let's go to Bill He's in Canada. I was going to ban all Canadian calls until the Hurricanes Canadian series is over, just because I'm a huge diehard Canes fan. But I'm not going to do that because the Canes are up 3-1, and I feel sorry for my friends up north. Bill, where are you going on the NFL front in terms of teams that can contend? That Arkin and talk.
11: Hello.
1: Hey, Bill.
11: Hello.
1: Hey, Bill.
11: You hear me?
1: Yes, we hear you just fine.
11: It's Dale.
1: Welcome. Yeah. Oh, Dale. Hi, Dale.
11: Dale. D-A-L-E, yeah.
1: Oh,
11: but anyways,
1: C-A. Okay, Kale.
11: No, Dale, D-A-L-E.
1: Oh, that's
11: But anyways,
1: what I just said.
11: About Cleveland Browns, a few minutes ago, a fella came on. He thinks Cleveland's going to do something this year in the NFL. There's a reason why they call them the Factory of Sadness.
1: Yes, and I think we know why.
11: Right. Well, this year is not going to be any different. But also, I am not rooting for Montreal. I'm a big Toronto Maple Leafs fan.
1: Good.
11: And,
1: go Canes?
11: Yeah. I was going for Edmonton. They got knocked out. So, then I was going for Colorado. But anyway, yeah, go Canes. I don't want to see Vegas win.
1: Thank you. I appreciate that. I mean, we don't want to see Mitch Marner
11: I'd like
1: holding
11: to see
1: up the
11: Carolina,
1: cup
11: man. They've played tough every year, and they just fell short every year. I think it's their time.
1: I think so, too. I hope you're right, but I'm biased in that. Appreciate the call from Canada, whether it's Dale or Bill or Kale. I feel like this is Step Brothers, and we're in tuxedos, me and Oliver. I think we can figure out the whole Pan situation here. 310-840-4910. Which NFL contender do you believe is getting the least amount of attention or praise? 310-840-4910. We'll get to those calls. Also, we'll go from the least talked NFL contender, the least talked about NFL contender, to perhaps the most discussed next on Westwood One Sports Night.
0: The Vegas Golden Knights are in the Stanley Cup Final for the third time in their 9-year history. Will it be Carolina or Montreal that stands between a return to Sin City for Lord Stanley's Cup? Westwood One Sports.

0: experiences that I did, it was a game changer for me. Having King join the group, that was the beginning of a really good friendship.
1: It's a good time.
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13: Brewers had a bad weekend in the PR department. Not only is this whole tarps off thing where they're, you know, being curmudgeons about that, getting them blasted on social media, but then a story comes out about a couple that won $13,000 in the 50-50 raffle with the Brewers Foundation, and the woman gets to claim the prize, gets to the place where you claim it 60 seconds late, and they turn her away and say, sorry, you were late, and they drew another number. So she takes them to court, They lose the small claims court because essentially the foundation has the sole right to distribute the winnings how they see fit. Now the foundation has changed it to now you have 30 days to claim the prize, but you have 6 outs from the time that they announced the number, 6 outs to go claim your prize. So if it's an extended inning, you got all the time in the world. But if Miz is on the mound, he's going 1, 2, 3, and he's mowing them down, you better have your tracksuit on. And the Brewers have film of this woman. They show it on the security cameras, bolting out of her seat, bolting across the concourse, running up the stairs, got misdirected by a staff member at one point, and gets there 60 seconds late, and they say, too bad, so sad. What are you doing? And even if it's the foundation and not the Brewers ought to step in and make it right.
14: Well, especially if she got bad directions, then it's not on her. It's on them.
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15: 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That's HIM to 215-215.
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0: a lot of callers that won in, but only one caller claims he can address every topic we've done so far on the show in 30 seconds. That is John, who's listening way out in San Francisco. John, am I mischaracterizing you at all? Is it 30 seconds all you need? The clock doesn't start now. Is it 30 seconds, or do you need more time than that?
1: No, your screener said he's going to time me. So here we go. 30 seconds.
0: Oh, I have the stopwatch in front of me. Hold one sec. I'll let you know when your time starts. John in San Francisco is going to give me his take on every topic we've discussed on the show so far in 30 seconds. And your time begins in 3, 2, 1.
1: All right, here we go. As much as I don't care about Travis Kelce or Taylor Swift, have at it, man. I think if that's what you want to talk about, you should talk about it. I don't have a dog in the race, but I do think that they're not talked about, but I would not bet against Patrick Mahomes and Andy Reid. I still think they're the best quarterback coach tandem in the NFL.
0: And time.
1: That's not 30 seconds.
0: You've fallen.
1: Come on.
0: You said 30 seconds. You said 30 seconds.
1: Let me finish. I promise I'll be less.
0: How many more topics are you going to talk about?
1: Let me finish. As I know you're a Knicks fan, and no disrespect to you, but I think
0: I am not a Knicks fan. I do not care about any NBA team. Not a Knicks fan.
1: Okay, I think the winner of the West comes out and wins the NBA championship. And as much as I despise the SEC, I'm a longtime USC Trojan fan, and the Irish can just pack it up and go home. They are the most annoying team. Thank you. Appreciate your time.
0: You're welcome. Work on your timing better next time. If you tell Oliver 30 seconds, it's got to be 30 seconds. It's generally how these things work in a bit.
2: You started his time, and he didn't even speak until 4 seconds. I timed it, you timed it, Oliver timed, like all three of us hand timed it, and he didn't speak
0: it's
2: until
0: like the
2: 4 seconds into the 30 seconds.
0: It's like the combine. Are you saying I was being unfair because you shouldn't time it until the anthem actually begins? Like until you hear the performer say, "Oh, say..." Like,
2: no, I feel
0: you gotta
2: like
0: wait till the first word comes out.
2: Talking about, well, I can do this all in 30 seconds. You should be ready, willing, and able to, when the timer says go, that you are then going.
0: Yeah. 30 seconds is plenty of time. It's twice as much as Rick Pitino needs. If you know, you know. 310-840-4910 if you want in. Question of the hour. Which NFL contender do you believe is getting the least amount of attention? So it's a team you believe, A, is an NFL contender, and B, isn't being talked about enough as such. Let's go to Eric, who's in Corpus Christi, Texas. Eric, please don't tell me you're about to say the Dallas Cowboys.
3: No, I'm going to tell you about the Cleveland Browns. I really do take
0: issue with that. Oh, my God.
3: Oh, Settle down. I really do take issue with the way you've been talking about the Browns. They've got the new head coach. The defense is solid. The offense needs some work, but that's what the offense, that's what the new core.
0: Hold one second. For
3: coach,
0: those who haven't heard my stance yet on the Browns, and you're saying that this is me being a hater, I said they can be better. They can potentially compete in the AFC North. But me saying they can't make the Super Bowl this year means I'm being a hater, saying they can't do something they literally have never done in their history is something. They haven't even won two playoff games in the same year this century.
3: You need to settle down. I didn't say you were being a hater. I said I was taking issue with you. And I'm taking another issue real quickly. I'm taking a real quick issue with you because you say, oh, the Browns have never been to a Super Bowl in their entire life. Well, they have been to an NFL championship before, and if just what if we renamed the Super Bowl the Pencil Bowl? Well, then the Patriots they've never been to the Pencil Bowl, so yeah, I guess they suck because they never went.
0: Okay,
3: so
0: does it sound better to you if I said they haven't won a championship in 70 years? Does that sound better to you?
3: Well, I'm telling you that the way you present it is such a way that I take issue with it, yeah.
0: I'm being more generous by saying you haven't won a Super Bowl, because that's at least 60 years. You go back 70 to the last time the Browns won a championship. I was being nice.
3: The Browns have won an NFL championship. If we renamed it the Corpus Christi Bowl, no one's ever won that before.
0: It's an incredible thing. Thank you for the call. It's good to hear from you. Like, we just turned D-Day. We just turned the Super Bowl into the Beefo Brady's Bowl. That's what we did here. If we just rename this game, you know, the Super Bowl.
2: He's kind of right, though. That's actually a hilarious point. I wouldn't call it the Pencil Bowl, but that is a hilarious point. And by the way, having not won a championship in 70 years is better than having not won one. Like, I don't know why he stuttered at that. You presented two options, and the not winning in 70 years is far better. Because at least you've won.
0: Are you saying, so your contention, D-Day, is that I'm being unfair to the Cleveland Browns?
2: I don't care about the Cleveland Browns. But I'm saying for this specific, would you have rather never won the championship, or you haven't won in 70 years? Yeah, I haven't won in 70 years, because at least I had a glory day, you know?
0: Another question we're asking. Game 7, Spurs, Thunder. Who wins? Full stop. Who wins the game? Who do you want to win as well? Are those answers the same? Brandon in Chicago, 310-840-4910. Brandon, what do you think?
4: Hey, what's good, Josh? Thanks for taking my comment.
0: You're welcome.
4: Real quick, I just wanted to say I'm going to be going to the Outlaw Tour this summer, man, in August. Willie Nelson and Avery Brothers.
0: I have been to the Outlaw Tour before. It is amazing. The Avett Brothers are my favorite band. Have you ever seen the Avett Brothers before?
4: No, actually I haven't.
0: Well, feel free to give us a shout back, especially it'd be a great fit on Free For All Friday, and tell us how the Avett Brothers are. Willie Nelson, it's an amazing thing to see, especially considering he's past 90 years old. So what do you got on the Western Conference Finals while we got you? Be sure to give us a shout back on and let us know what you thought of the Avets.
4: For sure. Man, I think Spurs coach made some good adjustments, man. He let Wemby actually put the ball on the floor. Kind of took Hartenstein out of the game because he can't guard him off the dribble, and he's using those big guards to actually set some flare screens offensively, and then they were real decisive with the ball. They kind of used that half second method of either pass, dribble, or shoot within a half second, and they didn't really live or die by the three. Once they started hitting threes, Dylan Harper, I thought, had an amazing game. He mixed up his game well, mid-range, going to the rim, and then knocking down some threes.
0: Do you think it translates to game 7? Do you think that is going to happen two nights from now? Who do you like?
4: Yeah, I think they will, man, because defensively, I think they did a good job on SGA, and then, they kind of just let Dort and Williams, shoot up their 1-for-9 threes and, let them die by the three, And so if they, take SGA and, guard him one-on-one, it's kind of like in football when they say the quarterbacks, divide the field in half and then, go from there. So I think kind of like what the Spurs are doing defensively, and, they're playing really good aggressive defense like the Pacers did with Nembhard, guarding them 94 feet with Castle. I just think they got what it takes. And, in my opinion, Mara would be, pretty high up on the draft board, because you got to figure out how you're going to stop Wemby going forward now.
0: 80 more.
4: So
0: for whom?
4: Yeah, I don't know if you heard.
0: Okay,
4: Kendall
0: next
4: Gill.
0: Hour, by the way, on the college basketball front, next hour I have post NBA deadline players announcing they're coming back. My top 10 teams in college basketball. I spent way too much time on it, and it's coming up in a bit. We're up against it. Appreciate the call, Brandon. Enjoy the Avett Brothers and the Outlaw Tour. Excellent stuff from Brandon in Chicago. Love a good hoop breakdown. It's a great sport. In terms of just listening to basketball terminology, some of the expressions, just, it sounds better. Kind of like the way you listen to certain accents, certain languages, and you're like, I don't know what you're saying, but that sounds good. Just sounds pleasant. I don't know. When I hear a New Zealand accent, I'm like, wow. That sounds nice. Trying to think what the inverse is of what doesn't sound as nice. Every time I hear a French person talk, it sounds like they're saying something dirty. Or a German speak, it sounds very aggressive. Just the type of language. I don't know. Not where I thought this segment was going to end. Lamar Jackson just met with the media, and he had interesting things to say. You'll hear him next.
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1: We'll get to Spurs 118, Thunder 91. A Game 7 in the Western Conference Finals coming up this weekend shortly. Lamar Jackson sound can wait as well, because rather than talk about the teams that are underhyped, whether you think the Cleveland Browns or the Houston Texans or the Jacksonville Jaguars are teams that can make some noise and aren't being talked about enough, let's talk about the team that is probably the most discussed team in the NFL this offseason. And that is the Kansas City Chiefs. Don't even know who a close second is unless you count Mike Vrabel, Diana Russini conversation as being, air quote, New England Patriots talk. The Kansas City Chiefs continue to live in the headlines this offseason. The biggest headline being Patrick Mahomes' return to the practice field. Next week is going to mark the six-month anniversary that Mahomes tore his ACL and MCL. It's the first significant injury he's dealt with in his nine-year NFL career. Prior to this, what's the next closest thing? The turf toe he had that limited him in the playoffs one of the years that he won the Super Bowl? It was the first time he faced Philly that he had a big-time playoff run, and we're wondering, how did he do that with the turf toe? Now, the fact that he is out there practicing, it doesn't guarantee that he'll be ready for Monday Night Football to open the season, a game you could listen to on Westwood One Sports, against the Denver Broncos. After all, he is wearing a massive knee brace, and that is something that should concern you. But here was Patrick Mahomes today, and kind of going along the lines of don't make any assumptions, he was careful when speaking about his status for the season opener.
2: I mean, as a competitor, I want to be out there with my guys. But I know that's still a long ways away. And so all I can do is just execute the day and do whatever I can to be better that day. And so we've done that up until now. And we've kind of set these checkpoints and these goals of like where I want to be at. And I've gotten to those. And so now I've got to continue to do that.
1: So the Patrick Mahomes storyline, it's going to absorb some oxygen from the room. But there's plenty of oxygen there for Travis Kelce. Even though Travis Kelce's at Chiefs workouts, the headline surrounding Kelce, far from Kansas City. The announcement came this week that Travis Kelce would have a minority stake in the Cleveland Guardians. He's entering his ownership era, if you will. This is a few days after he showed up courtside with Taylor Swift at Game 3 of the Eastern Conference Finals, chugged some beer, did it on the Jumbotron, wasn't able to fire his team up enough, though, in order to win a game in the Conference Finals. Speaking of his fiancé, it's quite possible that might have been Travis Kelce and Taylor Swift's final public appearance before their big day. D-Day, need a ruling. Do we know the wedding date? That seems like something that should be known by everybody across the country. Whether it's June 13th or July 3rd, because I don't know what is real anymore, given you search something on AI and it can be a hallucination is now a popular term, AI hallucinations.
3: I don't know, should we know?
1: Yeah. Mega famous. It's either a few weeks out or a month out. Like, this is the closest thing we've had to a royal wedding in America.
3: Yeah, but the royals do it up because they like to indulge in themselves. Not that Taylor Swift doesn't. She has a lot of music.
1: And Travis Kelce.
3: That is quite literally indulging in himself. I don't just try. Does Travis Kelce have a history of indulging in himself outside of one weird dating show like 10 years ago?
1: Oh, I was going to cite the weird dating show. I don't know. I mean, his podcast. I mean,
3: I don't know. That's indulging
1: pretty,
3: in himself, though.
1: All right now.
3: It's a catchphrase.
1: I don't know. It's the closest thing we have to a royal wedding in that it's very performative, it matters to the culture, but largely isn't something that's actually really significant.
3: Yeah, like if they're not televising it, I don't know why the public would need to know. Because there have been celebrities that have televised it.
1: It'd be so great if it was televised. It'd be so great. I'd love it if Pat McAfee got an exclusive and he just shows up. He's like, yo.
3: I would not.
1: He's walking down the aisle. Or she is. Actually, I'm going to petition for our show to be the official broadcast partner. I don't know. Let's get to Travis's people.
3: I'm Travis is like, you know,
1: all my Super Bowls have been broadcast by Westwood One. They do a pretty good job with live events. Let's get to the wedding. Do the play-by-play. I'm already telling management right now, if that happens, I'm the lead announcer. Okay? On this wedding. It's what I hope to be. Breaking it all down. I don't know. What is the proper way for us in the media sphere to cover this wedding? Considering there's an obvious sports tie to this with Travis Kelce, and whether it's July 3rd or June 13th, it's not exactly the middle of the most busy part of the sports calendar, if you will. Just throwing that out there.
3: We should take bets on the kind of suit that Travis Kelce wears. You know, like you can bet on Gatorade colors. Like, what are his groomsmen? What are their colors?
1: See, you're asking all the right questions, D-Day. And I'm glad you're so game for this, because I want to know the suit colors. I want to know what's on the menu. I want to know how many of his teammates make the cut. How many people on the 53-man roster are invited to the wedding?
3: Like, they have all the money in the world. So they quite literally have all the resources. If they want 200 people there, they can get 200 people there. If they want 1,000 people, they can get 1,000. If they want 50, I mean, that's kind of selfish, but it's your day, you know? It's your wedding.
1: Is Kenneth Walker invited?
3: No, he's far too new.
1: Chris Jones?
3: Definitely. Are you kidding me?
1: Nick Bolton?
3: Bolden, yeah.
1: George Karloftis?
3: Yeah, Big Carl. What are you talking about?
1: Harrison Butker?
3: Probably not.
1: Matt Araiza?
3: Is he on the Chiefs now?
1: I think he's been on the Chiefs for a while now.
3: Yeah. He might not get the invite either. It's bad publicity. She excels in the avoiding those kind of people. Fair or unfair?
1: There's never been a dull moment, is the point we're trying to make with the Chiefs offseason. Whether it's the Mahomes stuff, the Kelce Swift stuff, Trent McDuffie being traded right before free agency, adding Kenneth Walker, picking in the top 10 of the draft, first top 10 pick in nearly a decade. There has been some not so great. Rashee Rice?
3: Not
1: he get an invite?
3: No. No, he's busy. When does his sentence end? That's the important question in relation to when the date of the wedding is. He might physically not be able to go.
1: Don't think I'm going to be able to make it, guys.
3: Hey, can we get this on circuit television in my establishment?
1: Mm-hmm. The Chiefs, they live in the headlines this offseason. The most talked about team in the NFL. There is a topic that matters greatly to this program that we have yet to talk about yet. And damn it, we're going to change that right now. It is game day. On the East Coast, game day for college baseball regionals. I love college baseball regionals. And D-Day, here's the fun of it. If you don't know the format, if you're out there don't know the format, you're talking about 16 regions four teams apiece at the 16 regions on campus and games all throughout the weekend. Double elimination pod format. And the question I have for the floor here, which college baseball regional is the place to be in America this weekend? This is the part where I'll ask you to give me an answer, D-Day and Oliver, if you have thoughts on this, because there's considerations to this question. Location matters. For example, you want to go to Florida? You got Florida and Florida State that are hosting. Gainesville and Tallahassee, very different than going to Miami. Miami actually is in the Florida Gators regional. It could be just quality of competition, quality of play. If you want to see the best teams in the sport, it might not be the most competitive regional. You might go to the UCLA region. LA, great spot to hang. Or maybe you want to go to the two schools hosting in the state of Georgia. The Georgia Bulldogs, Georgia Tech. Top two, top three teams in the country, national contenders. Considering it all, there are three regionals that just look incredible. Just look like a ton of fun. And let's start in the obvious place. D-Day, you tell me what is most appealing here. The Chapel Hill regional is going to be an absolute loony bin. The top seed Tar Heels, they're one of the best teams in the country. Top five team in America. More than capable of winning it all. The number two seed is the Tennessee Volunteers. Rocky Top, you'll always be home sweet home to me. They won the College World Series just 2 years ago. The number three seed's my alma mater, East Carolina. A program with by far the most regional appearances in the country without a trip to Omaha. They're one of the best mid-major programs in the sport. Then you got number four seed VCU. That's less than a, their campus is less than a 3 hour drive to Chapel Hill. All these schools are driving distance to Chapel Hill. So that crowd, those crowds are going to be super rowdy, and Chapel Hill a great place to hang. The number one choice, though, might be the Eugene Regional. Obviously, Oregon's the top seed, but how about their fiercest rival, Oregon State? Being positioned as the number two seed in their bracket. We're talking about the Civil War in baseball in the NCAA tournament. And for good measure, as if that wasn't fun enough, D-Day, Washington State, another Pacific Northwest old Pac-12 foe, they're the number three seed in this bracket. So you got Oregon, Oregon State, Washington State, Yale is the four seed, all in Eugene. The storylines write themselves. Eugene's awesome. Maybe watching Animal House, where that movie was shot, at the University of Oregon. Maybe watching that for the first time in a long time influenced my decision this week. I'm a zit. Get it? But, Oliver, you were telling me that you wouldn't go with either the Chapel Hill Regional or the Eugene Regional. You are with me that one of the top options as well is in Lincoln, Nebraska. Why?
4: I think it's the best option. I think it's going to be the most electric regional for multiple reasons. First of all, it's the first time since 2008 that Nebraska has hosted. Number two, it's probably the deepest regional. Ole Miss and Arizona State are very good programs. They could both very well make a run to Omaha. I actually think Ole Miss will. I don't think Nebraska's going to win it. That's just my personal opinion. And that fan base is going to be unbelievable. We saw how much they blew up when Nebraska basketball finally broke the curse.
1: Oh, yeah.
4: Nebraska baseball is a little bit different. They do have some history. They've been a good team in the Big Ten over the past few years, but this is the best team they've had since they won the, or had, I believe they were a national seed in 2020, or no, they were a two seed. I forget what regional, a couple years back.
1: Well,
4: but
1: also,
4: they're a very good team, and I think that's going to be the best regional.
1: Don't forget, obviously, that college baseball, the national championships are held in,
4: yeah,
1: Omaha. And I know Creighton's there, but with respect to Creighton, nobody's close to Big Red in the state of Nebraska. So the fact that they're hosting, that's a really cool thing and a great nomination. D-Day, who, any of these regions where you would want to be hanging out this week watching baseball?
3: I'd love to hang out in Oregon. A lot of places I want to see in Oregon, so I'll pick there. I'll scout my tickets. See, I'll go to Cannon Beach. I think hang out.
1: You and me both. Let's go to Eugene. Get some Nike gear. Hang out, have a great time. 310-840-4910. Ryan is in Ontario. Is this... See, I'm a Carolina Hurricanes fan. Do we not have Ryan anymore? Oh, we do have Ryan. Okay, Ryan. I am a Carolina Hurricanes fan. Are you a Canadiens guy? Or do you come in peace?
5: I'm a Dallas Stars fan, and Josh, thanks for taking my call. And Oliver, thanks for being a great producer, and Josh Graham and D-Day, you guys collab so well together.
1: Thanks, Ryan.
5: And I want to say Kyle Busch, first of all, like it's more than sports. So
1: okay.
5: That was a terrible thing, 41 years old.
1: Mm-hmm.
5: And also Claude Lemieux. Yeah. So and in Canada we the hockey world, I put my hockey sticks outside. That's what we do. So it's just more than hockey. And I know you're a Hurricanes fan, and tomorrow night, like I'm just getting chills right now. So rest in peace, Claude Lemieux. And thanks for taking my call, and I just want to say that. And a one more thing.
1: Yeah.
5: Josh and D-Day.
1: Uh-huh.
5: Yeah, you guys are amazing. So you guys collab well together.
1: Thank you.
5: Up the phone lines. And Greg
1: from Michigan.
5: I appreciate
1: the call. And I'll say this.
5: Yeah.
1: The Claude Lemieux news was surprising because, and I appreciate you giving us a shout and the nice words as well. It was surprising when he's out there lighting the torch for game three prior to Habs, Hurricanes, and then we get the tragic news. On the Kyle Busch front, the updates we get, it continues to be more and more tragic. Living in North Carolina, had a chance to interview Kyle Busch more than a half dozen times. Had this perception that, oh man, he's going to be a jerk. He was this villain 20 years ago. Couldn't be further from the truth. Tremendous to deal with, and a tremendous loss for NASCAR. As you put it well, some things are bigger than sports. Coming up, how Adam Silver finally caught a break. This is Westwood One Sports Night. Keep it tuned.
0: The Thunder beat the Spurs and lead the series 3-2. SGA and crew are a win away from punching their ticket to their second consecutive finals. Will they get it done tonight in San Antonio? Westwood One Sports.
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0: grab.
1: A question. Game 7. San Antonio, Oklahoma City. Who are you rooting for to win the game? Who actually wins it? 310-840-4910 if you want in. Love doing late night reactionary sports talk because we get the first crack at it. That means you get the first crack at telling us what you think's going to happen a couple of nights from now, because San Antonio wins 118-91 against the Oklahoma City Thunder. Spent way too much time today. Now that college basketball rosters are pretty close to being set, NBA deadline to pull your name from the draft has come and passed in the last 24 hours. So spent way too much time putting together a top 10 list for the college basketball season going into next year. What should probably be the top 10 in the preseason poll, barring anything crazy, these are the teams that should be viewed as the favorites to win in college basketball based on all the roster construction, the transfer portal, all of that. We'll get to it in about 15 minutes. But here's the big takeaway to have, a 1,000-foot view on the NBA. Spurs Thunder going to a Game 7 is the best case scenario for the NBA. This is the perfect medicine for the league that's had perhaps its worst, most chaotic regular season in history. Remember how the season started way back in October? A week or so into the year, Chauncey Billups, one of your head coaches, a legend, arrested, involved in illegal poker games like a sting. Terry Rozier, arrested as well. Terry Rozier, by the way, reportedly received a $1,000 bribe in a betting plot. We learned about that just this week, so there's still news coming out on that front. So that's how the season started. And then during the season, you have most of the conversation not being very positive about the state of things. The NBA regular season's too long, and players are sitting out too often, and you're talking about tanking procedures. By the way, it is funny that the tanking measures that were passed today, it happened the day of this monster game, so the NBA finding reasons to pull eyeballs away from its best product, or perhaps burying it by dropping it the day of the game like this. Those tanking procedures announced earlier today, and according to a breaking news report from Shams Charania. But rather than talk about all that muck, let's focus on the fact that the two best teams in the sport, the two best players in the league, are facing off in a do-or-die Game 7 Saturday night. How awesome is that? That is exactly what you want to see in the NBA. Spurs Thunder going set. It's the perfect setup for the NBA Finals. For one, the NBA, they're not going to have a six-day layoff before its next game. That's great. Pat McAfee can't do nearly as many primetime specials between now and then. But the NBA obviously wants to have the Knicks be competitive in this series. And don't you feel that the Knicks have a better shot at winning the title with OKC and San Antonio on shorter rest, with how physical the series has been, guys going down with injuries, J-Dub, Jalen Williams, re-aggravating the hamstring, Dylan Harper getting banged up, De'Aaron Fox. Those things, they pay dividends. They matter. Even though the injury headline of the NBA today, not related to the teams playing tonight, actually, the Knicks, a broken pinky finger for Mitchell Robinson. Don't know what his timeline's going to be with a broken pinky finger. Hopefully not something that keeps him out. But Knicks, Thunder, Knicks, Spurs, it becomes more interesting because this series has gotten longer and they have a shorter layoff. D-Day, do you think it makes a difference who New York faces? Does your thought on what happens in the finals change all that much? Do you think it's matchup oriented?
0: I mean, sure, definitely. I think matchups are going to play a huge factor, more so in how many games it goes, not who the winner is.
1: Which series do you think goes longer, hypothetically?
0: Hypothetically, San Antonio.
1: That would be a longer series.
0: That would be a longer series. I think that one goes 6 games.
1: Have you looked at the spread for Game 7 yet?
0: I have not, no.
1: I have not either. So, courtesy of our friends at DraftKings, we got Graham's Gamble, and we'll do a little bit later on. Let's try to guess what the spread is going to be. I think Oklahoma City is going to be favored by 4.5 points.
0: I think it's going to be shorter than that. Not much shorter than that, but I think it's going to be shorter than that, I would imagine. So they are at home. It is a game 7. That crowd is insane. But I would go 3.5 because Victor Wembanyama and the Spurs have proven that they can win there.
1: All right. Let us know with great suspense who is actually favored. Oh, how about it? I won something. What do I win?
0: We can play it.
1: More chips? I honestly, this has been a lot of fun tonight, breaking things down, but I'm having so much fun, I forgot I hadn't had dinner tonight. So, I had a protein shake, and I have some chips here. You could even see it if you're watching on YouTube in the corner. I tried to hide it outside the screen, but I didn't push the tortilla chips far enough away on my set, so it's just sitting there in the corner. So, that's my dinner tonight. Firing it up. Big time. That's how locked in yours truly was on, yes, Game 6, but also the Orioles losing to the Blue Jays. We don't need to talk about that, though. We don't. The question is the same. Who are you rooting for to win Game 7? Who actually wins the game? 310-840-4910. We just told you. The folks out west, they have Oklahoma City as a 4.5-point favorite. The Spurs remain our pick, though. Because in a do-or-die game, I'm rolling with the team that has the best player on the court. And as we saw tonight, Victor Wembanyama, he's the best player on the court. Oh, SGA is the MVP, and they won the title. Oh, we get it. Your eyeballs aren't deceiving you. When you watch these two teams play basketball, Victor Wembanyama is the best player on the court. And tonight, he looked that. In 28 minutes, he scores 28 points. SGA, 6 of 18 from the floor. He had 15. Second time in 3 games that he didn't score 20 points. Now, some of this, admittedly, is wishful thinking. We're talking about betting odds on things. When this show first started, it was around the time where I went all in on San Antonio. I think Linnell Willingham was with us on that. I bet San Antonio plus 1,400 to win the title at that point. Still have that ticket. So some of it is wishful thinking. But in all sincerity, a single do-or-die game, I think the Spurs win it on the road, just like they did in Game 1. So they're going to bookend this series with road wins, and the reaction across the league is going to be, ah, this is Victor Wembanyama's league now. That's what this is. One of the reasons why Denton Day is the best producer in sports talk is because I'm looking at my notes right now, and we were just talking about some of the bad headlines the NBA's had during the year, and I just have a note that's on my screen here that reads Terry Math. D-Day, do you love some Terry Math? Were you a good math? Were you a math whiz kid in high school and in college?
0: Yeah, sure. I was good at important math, like discovering player statistics and averages based off of box scores. Don't come to me with calculus or none of that.
1: So here's the Terry math that you came up with. So he made $100K. He was paid $100K off this entire deal. Over the course of his 82-game season, his average game paycheck was $262K. The year that this happened, the accusation, 22-23 season. He made $21.5 million that year. So the bribe, 38% of the game check. See, what you're illustrating, D-Day, you hear people that lazily just say, oh, the proliferation of sports betting, it's just leading to more stories such as this. No, it's leading to guys getting caught, and the money is so great, and you need to illustrate it this way with hashtag Terry Math, that most athletes that are participating in major professional sports that can impact some of these results know the dumbest thing you could do is get involved in anything like this, because then the real money train you don't have access to anymore. Because if you get caught, and these sports books, having more information now than ever, will catch you. They knew about the Rozier thing, sports books, the day it happened. They saw it clean as day. The NBA then chose not to do anything about it, allegedly, and that's why the Miami Heat are so mad that the NBA might have had this information and still allowed the Charlotte Hornets to trade Terry Rozier for a first-round draft pick, knowing that this guy had been involved in something like this, and let him play, continue to play. Hashtag Terry Math. As promised, the 10 best college basketball teams. Rosters close to being set. I have those rankings. Next on Westwood One Sports Night.
2: The Super Bowl champion Seahawks. MVP Matthew Stafford's Rams. And Mike Vrabel's Patriots are all back on the field for OTAs. Football news is happening now, and no one covers it like your home of the NFL and Super Bowl 61. 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
16: 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Micah Parsons is good, and so is the fan.

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1: Oliver, I'm not a great singer. Case in point, sang Rocky Top earlier this hour. But love singing karaoke. It's a good time. Did it at the Final Four in Indianapolis with our Westwood One sports team. Place called the Wild Beaver Saloon in downtown Indy. It was a good time. 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Not by Darius Rucker, contrary to popular belief. That song you were just playing, Santeria Sublime, sang that on Bourbon Street in New Orleans. I have one rule when it comes to karaoke, Oliver. Can't sing the same song twice. So that way, when you hear a song like Santeria by Sublime, first thing your brain goes to is, oh, that moment. That moment in time. So, there you go. Karaoke. Good time. One of these times, D-Day, we need to have a Westwood One sports night function, like a retreat, where you, me, Oliver, Linnell, we go out and we sing karaoke songs. Like, what would be your song of choice if you had to pick one?
2: Not a karaoke guy, so I'll let you have two. I'll double and pass it on to the next person.
1: That's no fun. Oliver, have you ever sang karaoke before? He's on the phone. 310-840-4910. He's been drowning in the phone calls. So rather than get Oliver's karaoke expertise...
3: Yes, I have.
1: Shared the 300 markets across the country. Yes, okay, Oliver, what did you sing?

0: This was probably middle of high school, so this was 7 years ago, but I think we hit 1,000 Years by Christina Perry was one of them for sure.
1: Excellent. Excellent pick. Da-da-da-da-da-da-do. And you got to do the head movement, like Terry Crews
0: Year-
1: and White
0: No, you're
1: Chicks.
0: Thinking of, that's by Carly Rae Jepsen. 1,000 Years by Christina Perry is like the,
1: Super sad song. I was thinking 1,000 Miles, not Carly Rae Jepsen.
0: Or not by Carly Rae Jepsen, but I know what you mean, yes. I was
1: Vanessa Carlton.
0: We didn't do 1,000 Miles,
1: Vanessa
0: 1,000
1: Carlton.
0: Years.
1: 1,000 Years? Why on earth would you sing that song? Super sad? Christina Perry? What?
0: It was greatness. I don't know.
1: All right.
0: Don't question why. My decisions at 16 years old, man. I was having a good time.
1: I want the audio of this. That's what I want. More than anything, it's time to rank the top 10 teams in college basketball because rosters are pretty close to set. The transfer portal is tamped down. The deadline for teams or pardon players to pull their name out of the NBA draft was last night. Some key players kept their name in. Some key players decided to go back to college, and that's affected this list. So this, frankly, should be what the top 10 looks like when the preseason poll comes out later this year. Top 10 teams of college basketball. Let's start with some honorable mentions. No Louisville, no Tennessee. Their entire starting fives have been transformed by the portal. That's generally hit or miss. You got to be careful with that. You want to have some continuity on your roster to be one of the 10 best teams in the country. Don't have Alabama there. Aiden Holloway, that situation's unclear. Greg Byrne, the AD, was speaking this week at SEC meeting, says there is a path for him to be back on the floor. They're just not ranked in the top 10. So, with respect to those teams, they're not included in the top 10. Let's start with St. John's. Rick Pitino's Johnnies are number 10, top 10 college basketball rankings. This is a bet on Pitino. You ask a college basketball coach who the best coach in the country is, they're probably going to point to Pitino. He's your favorite basketball coach's favorite basketball coach. And this is a reaction to the deadline last night. The biggest headline might have been Tunde Yesenfu deciding to take his name out of the draft, leave Baylor, going into the portal to go to St. John's. According to Adam Zagoria, respected reporter in the Northeast, $6 million Yesenfu is set to make taking his name out of the NBA draft to play at St. John's. They have a nice blend of returners, some older international players as well, there at number 10. Number 9, the Texas Longhorns. Not only do they bring back 15-point-per-game scorer Matas Vojkitaitis. Nailed it. Vojkitaitis. Never get that name right. He was great for them this past year with Swain and with Mac, too. They had a lot of great players. They have a massive portal haul at Texas. Highlighted by Isaiah Johnson, who comes in, I think, from Colorado. David Punch, big, big impact inside from TCU. Then you factor in, this team went to the Sweet 16 this past year. Sean Miller, he's its coach, and they have a five-star combo guard, too. It's a nice mix of talent. Texas, number 9. Number 8, Virginia. While there's so much turnover on rosters everywhere, Ryan Odom is steering heavy towards continuity. 4 of Virginia's top 6 scorers are back. 7 returners are expected in their rotation. That includes first team All-ACC forward Tez DeRitter. This team likely has a talent ceiling, but don't forget, they were a top 10-ish team for much of last year. Don't sleep on the Hoos. Number 7, this might surprise you how low this team is, the UConn Huskies, the national runner-up this past year. The Huskies, they're going to be without their top 3 scorers from last year. Going to be without Alex Caravan and his culture that he sets. Without Solo Ball, who's taking a medical redshirt next season to recover from wrist surgery. That's a lot to replace for a Husky team that, if we're being honest about, they were really fortunate throughout the tournament to get to the title game, whether it be surviving Furman in round one. Close game against Michigan State in the Sweet 16. And obviously what happened against Duke. That miracle finish. They do have Braylon Mullins who hit that shot back. Silas Demery returns too. Jaden Ross is back. Speaking of Duke, you get Duke transfer Nick Kaminya. He's a real factor as well going into his sophomore season. UConn in at number seven, having to replace too much. Number six, the Arkansas Razorbacks. It would have been ideal if Malik Thomas returned last night, but they did get Billy Richmond to pull his name out of the draft. That's a nice alternative. It's hard not to love their additions. Jeremiah Wilkinson, a bucket at Georgia, now a Razorback. Cooper Bowser, who nearly knocked off UConn single-handedly at Furman, a monster, is now playing for John Calipari in Fayetteville. Jordan Smith, top three, top four recruit in the country. Seven-footer Mika Murinen, highly sought after, really skilled player. Arkansas, ton of dudes on this team. John Cal's team is for real. Let's go to number five. Top five teams in the country, ranking the best college basketball teams. The Arizona Wildcats. The Wildcats, one of college basketball's most dominant teams this past year, made it to the Final Four for the first time in 25 years. They lose Koa Pete, who they thought they might get back last night. That's a blow. But they do have Karchinkov back and Krivas back. Plus, they snag North Carolina's starting point guard and Derek Dixon and Caleb Holt. That's another one of those real-deal five-star guards who's going to be playing in Tucson. Arizona at five. Number four, this might also surprise you, the reigning champion Michigan Wolverines. They're not going anywhere. With Elliott Cadeau back, Trey McKinney back, they're going to be carrying the torch among the returning players. But the two transfer bigs that they've added, they're not Adi Mara. They're not Rhett Johnson. Plus, Teixeira and Burnett, their big culture losses, and Yaxel Lindeborg was the Big Ten Player of the Year. Five-star Brandon McCoy, that's going to help. And Dusty May, he did add some depth in the portal, but just don't see a dude that's going to be one of those National Player of the Year type of guys like Yaxel Lindeborg was, and like some of these top teams we're about to get to might have on their team. Number three in the rankings, the Illinois Fighting Illini. Even though the Illini made its first Final Four in 21 years, that looked like a team that was ahead of schedule with what Brad Underwood is going to be bringing back in Champaign. Essentially, all the foreign guys, you know the joke that Oliver made during the Final Four? Hey, I learned a lot about geography by just learning Illinois' roster. Well, all those international players, all of them, are returning. Mirkovich, the twins, Andre Stojakovic, Paige's son. Plus, they added a 15-point-per-game scorer from Providence in Stefan Vox. He's going to be replacing Keaton Wagler, a lottery pick. Number two, the Duke Blue Devils. The Blue Devils roster has everything. You want returning players. Caden Boozer, Caleb Foster back at point guard. They convinced two potential first-round draft picks in Dame Sarr and Pat Gamba to return to the team. Newcomers. Wisconsin's John Blackwell might be the best guard in the portal. Maybe the greatest Duke portal signing ever. And they also, by the way, signed the number one high school recruiting class, too. So there's a lot to love on the Blue Devils roster. And then number one, it's the Florida Gators. It's absurd how loaded this Gators team is, especially if championship team star Denzel Aberdeen gets his waiver. They need to get a waiver from the NCAA for him to be available. With Aberdeen, remember, Florida won it all in 2024. Then he goes to Kentucky, and now he's back with Florida again. But they still have so many guys from that title team and a team last year that was the number one seed in the NCAA tournament that are returning. Houck, Chinalu, Alex Condon, all back for this year's run. Plus, Boogie Fland is back for a second season in Gainesville. So there you have it. Florida, the number one team in the country. Those are your top 10 teams in college basketball. October, early November, it can't get here soon enough. Make sure if you haven't already, you are subscribed to the podcast. 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So however and wherever you're listening or watching, we greatly appreciate that. 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That's next on Westwood One Sports Night.
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0: Sports Night. Here's Josh Graham.
1: Okay, hear us out. Has Spurs Thunder actually been bad? Game one, that was close. Multiple OTs. Has this series been a microcosm of the NBA season? D-Day, you remember opening night. You had that multi-overtime game. I think it was OKC in Houston. And we're thinking, this NBA season's gonna be great. And it might have been the most volatile, tumultuous regular season that the NBA's had in modern history. So this series starts, and it's a tremendous game. And ever since then, every fourth quarter, the game's decided. You got the Mason Plumleys and Bismack Biyombos of the world coming out there and playing in mop-up time. Here are the following scores since Game 1. I'll defend Game 2, D-Day, 112-113. I'll defend that game because you might remember a lot of interesting things happened. That's when you had, like, the brawl, or the near brawl. Who was the player on the OKC bench? Isaiah Joe, who tried to pump fake one of the get-back coaches. Acted like he was going to get involved in that scrum when Mitchell fouled Stephon Castle hard at the basket. That's the same game that Jalen Williams got hurt. Dylan Harper, De'Aaron Fox. Like, that was a game that was so physical. However, just because it was a 9-point game doesn't mean it felt like it was in doubt in the fourth quarter. And some would say 66 free throws, 53 fouls called in a 48-minute basketball game. Not the most fun thing to watch. And the same could be said for Oklahoma City 123, San Antonio 108, 15-point margin in Game 3. Game 4, a 21-point San Antonio win. Game 5, a 13-point Oklahoma City win. And tonight, the widest margin of the bunch, San Antonio by 27. SGA held to 15 points, while Victor Wembanyama went for 28 and 10. So D-Day, we ask the question again. Couple of questions. Has this series actually been bad? In addition to who's going to win Game 7 and who are you rooting for? 310-840-4910 if you want in. Has it actually been bad, D-Day?
2: It has been. Blowouts are not interesting in any capacity. Tonight was atrocious.
1: Is a blowout worse than 66 free throws and 53 fouls called in 48 minutes?
2: Yes. Because the game is effectively, you can turn it off. You don't need to watch all four quarters. You did not need to. Nothing took place in the fourth quarter tonight that meant anything. You didn't need to watch that at all. Unless you're trying to see, like, 12th men run pick and rolls.
1: Unless you're worried about the total. I don't know what that would have been tonight. I assume it went way over. If it's 118-91 would have been 209. That sounds like it would have been pretty close, D-Day. Was there some Vegas drama? See, we got Graham's gambling. We'll do it in about 15 minutes. You say there was no reason to watch the fourth quarter. There might have been plenty of reason for some of the folks that had low or had high on OKC San Antonio. Because most of the numbers that are set for this series, we talked about how it's a 4.5-point spread for the game itself, Game 7 on Saturday. 212.5 is the total?
2: This total was 218.
1: So, oh, okay. Well, there you go. Way under. we're all good on that front. Deserving side came home. 310-840-4910 if you want it on that front. Another topic we're hitting on. A busy, newsworthy week in college sports. But the big takeaway to have in the world of college football, the SEC is contending with Notre Dame for being the most delusional, obnoxious entity in all of college sports. See, Notre Dame's owned that crown for the last few decades. Or at least, let's just limit our scope to college football. Notre Dame doesn't get talked about in these terms, but they should. They're the Dallas Cowboys of college football. That's what Notre Dame is. Hasn't won a title in more than 30 years, yet conflates their television ratings with being one of the top programs in college football, which they aren't. They are not. Whatever the metric you care to look at, they are not that. Yet they expect everybody to treat them as if they're special. Oh, we're independent. Good for you. We have a special television deal with NBC. Yeah, that pays less than what every school gets paid out in their TV deals now that get renewed every handful of years other than the ACC. Notre Dame lost the only two difficult games on their schedule they had last year, yet cried foul, took their ball and went home when they didn't get into the playoff. We're not even going to play in a bowl game. And now they've positioned themselves to automatically make the playoff if they're ranked in the top 12 of college football. So in order to top Notre Dame as being more obnoxious, as being more delusional than Notre Dame, you have to do something pretty significant. Greg Sankey just walked into the room and said, "Hold my beer." The SEC is not handling it well that the Big Ten has become the best conference in college football. Not handling it well at all. Actually, quite literally denying reality. Here was Greg Sankey, the SEC commish, earlier today at SEC meetings in Destin, Florida.
3: If you look at the entirety of our league, we are by far the most competitive, the strongest football league, by far. But you're going to lose games when it's close and competitive like that. So why have they surpassed us? It's an oddball that's bounced a couple times the wrong way. Indiana was pretty dominant in the Rose Bowl last year. A lot of other games you look pretty close margin, and we've been the beneficiary on those.
1: Mm-hmm. Here's the funny magic trick the SEC has played some version of all offseason long. Whether it's Kirby Smart crashing out, making this point on a podcast, Lane Kiffin doing the same thing with the Pardon My Take guys. They'll do this magic trick, and you hear Greg Sankey say it there, top to bottom, we're just better than everybody else. You're bound to lose some close games. When they won all the championships for a long stretch, you know, before you could legally pay players. Just interesting, by the way. SEC fans get red in the face when you say this. Oh, you're going to say that we were paying players while others weren't? Yeah, that's what we're going to say. Or you just want us to believe it's some great giant coincidence that right when everybody could start paying players legally, you suddenly are not as dominant as you were before. Really got to put our thinking caps hard on this one, on why it might be that the SEC is not nearly as dominant as they were anymore. But anyway, that's not even the magic trick we're talking about. When they won all those titles, you'd hear the saying, it just means more. SEC, SEC. You'd hear them saying, the secret sauce to the SEC winning the way it did is how battle-tested they are. Can't take a week off in the SEC. It just prepares you. Makes your battle armor as thick as it can be. Then you get Lane Kiffin saying on, again, Pardon My Take, that the reason why the SEC now has fallen behind the Big Ten is because there's only a few teams that are really good in the Big Ten, and they only have a couple difficult games, and then they could coast against all the easy teams. In the SEC, we just get worn down. By playing all these difficult teams, there's not a week off. We just get worn down. That's what it is. So which one is it? When you win and you have a difficult schedule because your conference is just better than everybody else, you're battle-tested. But then when you lose, it's because you're worn down? There isn't the possibility for just a third option that one conference is better than you right now? Because the truth is, not only has the SEC not won the title in the last three seasons, the Big Ten, meanwhile, has won all 3 years with three different schools, the SEC hasn't even had a finalist. So contrary to Greg Sankey's point, just a couple of weird bounces, you haven't even had a team make the championship game in any of the last 3 years. You haven't sniffed it. You haven't come close to winning the title. To further emphasize the SEC's true obnoxiousness, they are the one thing in the way of the college football playoff being expanding to 24. You can disagree on whether or not it should expand to 24. That's fine. But just know, within the sport, every other conference is on board with it. The coaches just put out a statement saying that they're in favor of it. And the only conference that's getting in the way is the SEC. And if you're the one that's not on board in a time where college football needs to be proactive, then you're the annoying one. You might be the bleephole. Here was Greg Sankey reinforcing his position that 24 isn't the answer today.
4: There had been no research and work done on 24.
5: Got it.
4: And simply saying we'll do this to do that without the supporting information was not a decision that we were prepared to make. I want to be clear. We've never stated opposition to 24. We've stated support for 16.
1: You see, Denton, last summer they came together. The SEC folks were considering expansion possibilities, and they came to the conclusion that 16 is what they wanted. So this isn't Greg Sankey saying at the end of SEC meetings that they're against 24. It's just that they had already agreed on 16 and they haven't moved off of that position yet, which just so happens to mirror their television partner ESPN not wanting, if it expands further than 16, college football playoff games to hit the open market and ESPN not having exclusivity in broadcasting the CFP. The games that are on Turner, they sell to Turner. Turner, they license those games to Turner. So that's what really this is about. He didn't sound super supportive of the bipartisan bill to stabilize college athletics that's been discussed today and throughout the week. So it's hard to feel optimistic about that legislation. Sankey spent a large portion, this is rich, of his availability saying that the SEC has not been a disruptive conference within the sport. We're not being volatile. We've been very meticulous, all that. Yet let's not forget that it was the SEC that killed the Pac-12. Because they're the ones that kicked off the realignment cycle by poaching Texas and Oklahoma. And that led to the Big Ten's reaction, and then that led to the Pac-12 season to exist. It is SEC presidents talking about their league breaking off and just doing their own thing. It's not other conferences that are doing that. So congratulations to the Southeastern Conference. You're right there with Notre Dame. Maybe you've surpassed Notre Dame for being the most delusional, obnoxious entity in all of college football. D-Day, the Carolina Hurricanes, my Carolina Hurricanes, based in North Carolina, diehard, lifelong Canes fan. They have a chance to close things out Friday night in a game five, a chance to go to the Stanley Cup for the first time in 20 years. Don't know if I'm going to bet them, though. Graham's gambling. We got some bets to hand out. Next on Westwood One Sports Night.
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23: This is Westwood One Sports Night. Here's Josh Graham.
1: Graham's gambling. Moments away. We had a caller not too long ago say that he had thoughts on every subject that we discussed tonight on the show. And he said he was going to get to all of those subjects in 30 seconds or less. And he failed miserably. He was on the first topic when the 30 seconds expired. He got he started 4 or 5 seconds late. It was strange. The topics that we've been mainly hitting on, we have asked, who's going to win Game 7, Spurs or the Thunder, in the Western Conference Finals? We talked about the Taylor Swift wedding with Travis Kelce. Whether or not, how we should be covering this from a sports perspective. I'm a Carolina Hurricanes fan. I'm excited for my team to potentially make the Cup Final for the first time in 20 years. Travis is in Nova Scotia. Travis, rather than just asking you to pick a topic and tell me, do you think you could address all three of these topics in less than a minute if I were to time you?
24: I'll give her a go, but...
1: Okay, let me hold 1 second. Got my timer out. Western Conference Finals, Game 7, Thunder Spurs. Canadiens, Hurricanes, Travis Kelce, Taylor Swift wedding, in 3, 2, 1.
24: I'll give them to you in that order, too. Spurs, OKC, go OKC. SGA, Lou Dort, Canada represent, going to take it to you. You're 7'4", Wemby. That's bored with a silver spoon. You should be having this on lockdown, but you're early. You got lots of time to come. Mad props. Canadians, yeah, I'm cheering for them. Detroit's my team, but you look at the Canadians roster, way more of them than I would Carolina. Bad prop to Carolina. Go Canadians. Last one. What other weddings and sports are you covering other than this one right now? Is anyone covering? Not you. So how do we cover it? We cover it the same way we cover the rest. We hardly talk about it until something worthwhile talking about sports comes up.
1: All right, 48 seconds. That was pretty good timing on your part. I disagree with all three of those takes. I don't know which of the ones I disagree with the most. I like the Spurs to win Game 7. I obviously am a diehard Carolina Hurricanes fan. I cannot wait for tomorrow night. And here's the thing. Just for scheduling purposes, I need the Canes to win tomorrow night, because if they do, I'll be in the building for Game 1 of the Cup Final on Tuesday. So they need to figure that one out. And then the Taylor Swift, Travis Kelce wedding, we're going to talk about it because it's different than any other wedding. I mean, it might be the closest thing we've had to a royal wedding in America. In that
24: royal.
1: That's what I'm saying. It's a lot of the royal weddings, performative. It's ceremonial. In America, our royal family is our celebrities. Like, we worship celebrities and celebrity culture and all that. So pop culture, what is our greatest form of entertainment? It's the NFL. And then what's our greatest export in terms of what people consume from America more than anything else? Pop music. Taylor Swift, the greatest pop musician. So you have a Hall of Fame football player marrying the biggest pop star in the world, yeah, in terms of what matters to Americans, that, see, maybe this is something that is instructive considering you're in Canada. It matters a great deal down here for all those reasons I just outlined. There you go. There goes our friend from Nova Scotia. Great timing on the call, though. Takes-wise, three different topics, 48 seconds. That's pretty good. Now, let's hand out some bets because it's time for Graham's Gambling.
0: Sitting back, count money all day, you know.
2: It's time for Graham's Gambling. Let's make some money.
1: Went 1-1 on our Thunder Spurs bets. Played the 3.5 with San Antonio. They won by 27. Cason Wallace had 11. We went under 8.5. In hindsight, I should have gone Jared McCain, but he was right at the number, 13.5. I was debating between those two, which to go under on. I can't bet anything related to Kane's Canadians. Number one, Denton Day has given me, he hasn't given me a lot of betting advice, but when he does, I listen. What is one of your most important tips when it comes to betting sports, D-Day?
3: We love people and hate the public.
1: That is one rule. The other one related to the Hurricanes and me would be what?
3: Don't bet your team.
1: There you go. So I'm taking that to heart, especially since the Hurricanes are minus 200-plus favorites, according to our friends at DraftKings. There's no value there. Not betting over 3.5 goals for Carolina. I don't want to touch Montreal's over-under either, goals-wise. Just going to stay away from this game and enjoy watching it. So instead, I'm looking at baseball. Little bit of help from our guy Oliver Shack. I have a couple of big league bets we're handing out. I'm a fan of all the teams in the NL Central. I love watching the Pittsburgh Pirates play. We've been on the Pirates since before the season started, thinking that this is an exciting season in Pittsburgh. And here's Jared Jones making his season debut, guy who struggled to stay healthy. So Pittsburgh's a favorite in this game. However, I'm also a fan of Taj Bradley's work. And I like getting plus money with teams I think are going to win the baseball game. Jared Jones isn't going to pitch deep into this game. Jared Jones might also not look all that good, might be rusty. I like the Twins plus 114 to beat the Pittsburgh Pirates. Throwing for the Miami Marlins is Max Meyer. Watched him a few weeks ago against my Birds. That guy, he can throw. The New York Mets strike out a ton. Over under 5.5 strikeouts. That's it for Meyer, who's dueling Freddy Peralta. I'll take the minus 112 over 5.5 Ks for Max Meyer against the New York Mets. The Orioles do not know who they're facing on the mound. It's a TBD from the Blue Jays. Trevor Rogers has just looked awful for the Orioles. But what's the rule that we just presented? Don't bet on your team. So I'm not going to do that. Instead, just going to stay with those two and call it a day. Twins plus 114 and Max Meyer over 5.5 strikeouts. Those are our Graham's Gambling bets for Friday in sports. The last call for phone calls is answering this question. Which NFL contender is being talked about least right now? Like, who is flying most under the radar that you think has a shot at potentially getting to the Super Bowl or winning the darn thing? My answer, the Houston Texans. If you want in, 310-840-4910, you're welcome to it. The Houston Texans are the best team in the NFL that nobody is talking about right now. You can't write them off as a contender to win the AFC. Well, for one, it's mostly to do with the fact that who in the AFC can you actually confidently write off? Like, if you talk to Cleveland Browns fans, and we have, they think they can win the AFC. Everybody in the AFC North believes that. Everybody other than the Raiders in the AFC West believes that. Everybody, maybe not everybody in the AFC South. The Colts probably believe that. The Houston Texans, the Jaguars. Tennessee, probably not. That feels like a stretch. Bills, Patriots, like, just, again, the list is so much longer of teams that feel like they can win the AFC than teams that you can write off. There are a lot of good teams. There are no great teams. But the reason Houston could make a run is because it has an all-time defense. Number one overall defense last year, seemingly only going to get better. They might have the best young star pound for pound in the league. And Will Anderson, this guy's going to be a future league MVP. Just listen to the way D'Amico Ryans, Houston's coach, described him at practice today.
4: Yeah, Will continues to wreck practice. I'm probably going to have to sit him out here soon because we have to be able to actually practice. So he just keeps wrecking practice. So that's just keep doing that. Keep causing havoc. That's what he does. And I was showing God, that's what he does on Sundays as well. So it's no surprise. But Will is the guy for everyone to watch of the intensity at which we operate. That's how Will Anderson plays. That's how I want everybody to be.
1: Exactly. This guy is wrecking practice. You can't practice right with him on the field. That guy is a real dude. The Texans' destiny, though, is largely dependent on the not-so-clear future of their quarterback, C.J. Stroud. It is true that C.J. had one of the greatest rookie years in NFL history. That's true. He helped turn the Texans from a team that had four head coaches in 4 years, turning them from a laughing stock to a playoff team every year that he's been there. But ever since his rookie season, his numbers, they've been on the decline. And that seems to correspond with having less and less support around him. And that support's only going to get smaller once he gets a big deal. That came to a head, by the way, his declining play, with an all-time stinker of a playoff performance against the Patriots. Going back to the getting paid front, don't forget, C.J. Stroud's eligible for a long-term extension this offseason, but right as June is right around the corner next week, he still hasn't received it yet. Here was Stroud earlier today making it known how he feels about that subject.
5: Let my agent handle it, you know, and, you know, if it's time to do it, then it is. If it's not, my job is football, so that's what I focus on, is just getting better. And I think I've held my bargain up on that edge, so, you know, I'm whatever happens, happens. You know, I'm excited to be a Texan this year and, you know, go from there.
1: He feels he's done his part. And if you make the playoffs every year in Houston, given what it was before, you can make a pretty strong case. But this might be the 1,000-foot view of what's most interesting about the quarterbacks. C.J. Stroud isn't the only QB in his draft class to not receive an extension this offseason. This might be bold, D-Dang. Don't think that Anthony Richardson's getting that extension this offseason. Could be bold to say that, but don't think that that's happening. C.J. Stroud and Bryce Young both came from the same area. Southern California, L.A. They're friends, really tight, play basketball together. Bryce Young was taken number one in the draft to the Panthers. C.J. Stroud, number two to the Texans. Bryce hasn't been extended either. Neither QB at the top of that draft has gotten the long-term extension despite being eligible for it. But the Panthers have less reason to extend Bryce than Houston does C.J. Stroud. Bryce's sample size of production quality production, maybe flip-flop those, it's still small. It's as small as he is, honestly. He clearly has taken strides since the disastrous rookie season and being benched early on in his second year. But is an 8-9 division title in the NFC South enough to erase those realities and give this guy the bag? obviously wise for Carolina to pick up the fifth-year option. There's no real downside to doing that. But this season, his play this year is going to instruct what his future in Charlotte should be. Albert Breer, he gave this analogy when it comes to Bryce Young. He compared his situation, Bryce's, to Baker Mayfield at the end of his Cleveland tenure, roughly 5 years ago. Baker, also an undersized quarterback, won the Heisman Trophy. Baker won Cleveland's first playoff game in seemingly forever, but the Browns didn't feel comfortable enough extending him, let him play on his fourth year of his contract. Baker got banged up. They decided to move on in favor of Deshaun Watson, mood Baker in the offseason to the Carolina Panthers. The Houston Texans, the best team that nobody is talking about. D-Day, do you have an answer to our NFL question of the day?
3: I think it's the Bengals.
1: Interesting. Isn't it funny that we get all these calls from Ohio and all of them are talking about the Browns potentially being that team, yet nobody brings up the Bengals? That might be further proving your point.
3: Exactly. I also don't know if the Bengals fans exist. I don't know that I've ever met a Bengals fan before.
1: Oh, they're out there. Who dat? Oh, wait, that's... Wait, what's the difference? Who's who day and who's who dat? Saints and Bengals.
3: The Saints, I think, are who dat. I think the Bengals are who day.
1: Well, sorry about that then. Who day? Who day? Who day think gonna beat them Bengals? The answer to that question, according to D-Day, nobody. Watch out for the Bengals. I am a fan. The word aura gets thrown around a lot. Do like the aura of Joe Burrow. Appreciate that.
3: You should grow your hair out like him.
1: I'm getting a haircut next week. Got a wedding. Why? I'll tell you why. For those watching on YouTube or watching on X, like once we get to the point where the sideburns are over my glasses, like the sides of my glasses, it's too long and it's not controlled enough. And then if you're looking at the back, like the hairs on my collar, it's not a mullet, but it's like three quarters of the way there.
3: The hairs on my collar. I don't know why that made me laugh the way it did. You should grow your hair out though. I think you look good.
1: I just think it's harder to manage. I like.
3: Yeah, but
1: I'll tell you what
3: haircuts.
1: I like. Say it one more time.
3: Less money on haircuts.
1: It's true. The last time I got a haircut, D-Day, I think it was right before March Madness. That's the last time I got a haircut. So, for me, I know folks who get haircuts every month. For me, it's every couple of months. And since I got a wedding next weekend, I just wanna look the part, you know, suit up. By the way, is this a safe space to rant about wedding-related matters since we were talking about Kelce and Swift? I don't know if in Florida this is going to get back to the bride and groom. I hope it doesn't. But

0: suits. And apparently, this is what my wife tells me, light gray counts as a light color. And I'm thinking, well, hold a minute. Isn't gray like the darkest color not called black, regardless of the tint of gray that it is? I guess what I'm saying is, if I have a light shade of gray and I wear that to the wedding, am I going to get shamed and yelled at?
1: Have you ever been to a wedding where someone actually gets shamed at for what they're wearing other than somebody wearing white?
0: See, that's the thing, too. And I feel I have enough of a defense here just as being like a color absolutist and saying, you can't say that gray is a light color. I'll fight to the death on that. I'll fight you on this.
1: What if it's
0: just like I'll fight people who say that the Steelers are black and gold when actually they're black and yellow. It's not gold. See, if you're watching actually right now on Westwood One Sports on YouTube, you can see the distinction where over my right shoulder, there's a Wake Forest football helmet. That is actual gold. The Wake Forest logo. Over my left shoulder, Appalachian State claims to be the black and gold. That's flat out yellow. You can see the difference. That's yellow. Why is it not cool to say that yellow is your color when it is? My school does it. East Carolina, right there. Purple and gold. Purple and... That's their chant. Fans yell purple, and they know to yell back gold. That's not gold. That's yellow. And you can't say that gray is a light color, regardless of the circumstances. Am I making sense right now?
1: You lost me a little bit. Light gray.
0: On the yellow part or the light colors?
1: On the gray part. You are hellbent on... I think you're thinking of life like a crayon box a little too much, and gray and black are next to each other in the crayon box, but like gray is a lighter color.
0: Gray is a lighter color, you say?
1: Yeah. Now, I still think you can wear... I think when they say don't wear bright colors, they mean like don't wear pink and don't wear yellow and don't wear things of that nature. I think gray is still okay for what they're asking of you, but you generally gray is a light color. But also,
0: my move, I'm going to wear gray suit. I'm going to wear a dark color tie. That's going to be my move.
1: I mean, this is the most respectful way to you and to the bride and groom. If people care what you are wearing, the wedding is not going well.
0: That's true, but you just want to be respectful. That's what I'm trying to do here. That's why I'm airing this out on 300 markets across the country on Westwood One Sports Night. What do we have to put this show to bed?
1: We have the most insane thing that I've ever seen on a TikTok, and it came from an MLB superstar. And I'll share that with you next.
2: The Thunder beat the Spurs and lead the series 3-2. SGA and crew are a win away from punching their ticket to their second consecutive finals. Will they get it done tonight in San Antonio? Westwood One Sports.
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1: You think Drake Toll's going to get to this Texas Tech possibility where pressure's being put on the Longhorns to buy out a game in the opener so they can meet head-to-head? D-Day, going to be honest. I got out of the way on that topic because I thought, can I do it as good as Drake Toll? Probably not. So let's hope that's something that Drake Toll will address with the great Addie Bates producing. And shout out to Curtis and the gang as well, running things out there on the left coast. Great stuff tonight. However and wherever you listen or watch, greatly appreciate that. 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Also got the YouTube channel that's been growing quickly as well. However and wherever you watch or listen, greatly appreciate that. Let's close things out by putting this show to bed.
2: Bryce Harper might be like what Will Levis is. To Major League Baseball. Remember when Will Levis was being weird and he's like, hey, I'm going to eat this banana with a peel on, or I'm going to put mayo in my coffee. Like, hey, guy, that's odd. Bryce Harper gave us his teeth brushing routine. He's on TikTok now. And I follow Bryce Harper on TikTok. Some of the stuff is interesting. You know, he makes some coffee. I would not call him a barista. But I'm always interested in trying new flavors of things in my coffee, so I like watch it from time to time. But he posted this week his routine for brushing his teeth. And what he does, instead of like a normal person who puts the toothpaste on the toothbrush and then proceeds to brush the teeth, Bryce Harper puts the toothpaste on his tongue and then proceeds to brush it from there. I've always known he's odd. He once got on SportsCenter, I think it was with Van Pelt. He got on SportsCenter and called a meme a memmy, which, like, you're totally out of touch with reality if you're calling a meme a memmy. But I feel like the toothpaste directly on the tongue to start the process of brushing the teeth is weird. Like, objectively, that's a weird one.
1: I agree. However, I think with whatever happens in the bathroom, like getting ready for bed, going to the bathroom, whatever, I think people would be surprised how commonplace doing things differently is. It's like the age-old question. Do you stand when you wipe versus sit? However you answer the question, just know that half the people ask that question answer it differently than you do, which blows the mind of everybody.
2: Never mind.
1: Correct, D-Day. Correct. That is the answer. Correct. People do. That's because no one's having that conversation and you're not ever with someone other than a significant other to see that activity happen. So what I'm saying to you is, it wouldn't shock me if people actually did brush their teeth that way. More than you think. Not like a majority, not like the one that I just brought up a second ago, where you'd be stunned to know that half the people, you know, are one way or the other on that front. The question I have for you on the way out is, as a DC sports fan, rank these Washington Nationals in terms of being best Nats ever. Steven Strasburg, Bryce Harper, Max Scherzer, Ryan Zimmerman.
2: Max Scherzer won Strasburg in terms of, like, success.
1: Greatest Nats ever.
2: Scherzer won, Zimmerman 2, Strasburg 3, Soto 4, Bryce Harper 5.
1: Oh, I forgot about Soto. So Scherzer's, Bryce Harper's not high up on that list.
2: And he won a championship. All them other dudes won a championship.
1: In fact, you guys won the championship the year after Bryce left.
2: Yeah, good times.
1: That does sound like fun. How did you celebrate that night?
2: A lot of running in the street and dancing to Baby Shark.
1: What street?
2: My home street.
1: Oh, so you didn't go out to the streets of D.C. and party?
2: No.
1: Okay. Good to know. Learned a lot on this program. Quite a bit. Friday night show is going to be a zoo. I might be the happiest I've been as a sports fan since I was 13 or 12 years old. If the Carolina Hurricanes win the Eastern Conference Finals tomorrow night. That's how excited I'm going to be. Cannot wait. Oh, I'm super pumped. Canes, Canadiens. Friday also brings us Free For All Friday. Can't wait for it. Drake Toll in the meantime. Let's have ourselves a Friday. Westwood One Sports Night.
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15: Colleague of mine was telling me the other day about how their Instagram feed is filled with videos, most of them kind of funny, about how grandparents and friends tend to bulldoze new parents out of the way to get to see their baby. Now, as a dad of three daughters, I know how life really does become all about them the moment those kids are born. But I also know parents are still people, too, who need their own attention beyond being mom or dad. And moms, in particular in those early years, can feel especially invisible in the eyes of other people. So what can you do to stop contributing to what is known as maternal invisibility? Women we spoke to said these two things were the most helpful. When people stopped to ask how they could best support them, number one, or when they took the initiative to handle certain tasks that obviously needed to be done. I'm Dr. Sanjay Gupta, helping you live a better life.
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0: Oklahoma City, 91. We have a game 7 on our hands between these two heavyweights. Who are you rooting for to win? Who's gonna win game 7? The beauty of a show such as this one is we get a chance to react to that in real time. 310-840-4910. But there's another question we're asking as well, and this might be one you have to think about for a second. Which NFL contender do you think is getting the least amount of attention or praise? Or in other words, who is a contender that you believe is not being talked about as one? 310-840-4910. Because there is a team today that fits that bill starting their offseason program. The Houston Texans are the best team in the NFL that nobody is talking about right now. That's mostly because you can't write off more than half of the conference right now. Sincerely, how many teams could you see winning the AFC as of right now? Rattling off the list, everybody's got flaws. New England's got flaws. They won the conference last year. Buffalo and Baltimore, they're your favorites. They got first-year head coaches, and they haven't been to the Super Bowl with those quarterbacks yet. The Chiefs, Patrick Mahomes coming off an injury and a not-so-good year last year. The Denver Broncos, you can certainly poke your holes through their case. The LA Chargers might be a good answer to this question. Maybe it's the Pittsburgh Steelers if their defense up to snuff and Aaron Rodgers continues to elevate his game. How many teams can you write off? There are more teams that can win the AFC than you can write off right now. And that's good for the conference. That's good for the NFL in terms of an interest perspective. The Houston Texans are the best team in the NFL that nobody's talking about. The reason that Houston could make a run, it's because of their all-time defense. They were the number one overall defense in the NFL last year. Not Seattle, not New England, not Seattle, and not the, who are we forgetting about? The New England Patriots. It was the Houston Texans. And they have this incredible pass rush. It's seemingly only getting better, this defense. They might have the best player pound for pound of the entire league in Will Anderson. Listen to what D'Amico Ryans said about Will Anderson earlier today.
1: Will continues to wreck practice. I'm probably going to have to sit him out here soon because we have to be able to actually practice. So he just keeps wrecking practice. So let's just keep doing that. Keep causing havoc. That's what he does. And I was showing God, that's what he does on Sundays as well. So it's no surprise. But Will is the guy for everyone to watch of the intensity at which we operate. That's how Will Anderson plays. That's how I want everybody to be.
0: Mm-hmm. We need to take this guy out of practice because he's wrecking our ability to actually practice. Will Anderson. The destiny of the Houston Texans is largely dependent on the not-so-clear status of their quarterback, C.J. Stroud. Your belief on what this team's ceiling is likely hinges on your view of him. It's true that C.J. had one of the greatest rookie seasons in the history of the NFL. He helped turn the Texans from a laughingstock in the league to a playoff team every year he's been there. But ever since that rookie season, his numbers have gotten progressively worse, and that seems to correspond with having lesser resources, which is only going to get smaller once he hypothetically gets paid. And that declining play came to a head with an all-time bad playoff performance in New England to end Houston's season. Don't forget, he is eligible for a long-term extension this offseason, but June is right around the corner. Still hasn't received that deal yet. And here was Stroud making it known today how he feels on that subject.
2: Let my agent handle it, you know, and, you know, if it's time to do it, then it is. If it's not, my job is football, so that's what I focus on, is just getting better. And I think I've held my bargain up on that edge. So, you know, I'm whatever happens, happens. You know, I'm excited to be a Texan this year and, you know, go from there.
0: I've held up my end of the bargain. If C.J. Stroud looks like the guy we saw two seasons ago, and Houston's defense was what it was even last year, they can win the AFC. Now, Stroud isn't the only top quarterback from his draft class to not receive an extension this offseason. Though we're not going to make any Anthony Richardson jokes here. His hometown friend, his classmate, Bryce Young, taken number one in the draft that year, C.J. Stroud number two, he hasn't been extended either. But the Panthers, they have less reason to extend C.J. Stroud, or less reason to extend Bryce than Houston does C.J. See, Bryce's sample of being, of having quality production, shall we say, it's almost as small as he is. He clearly has taken strides since his disastrous rookie season and then being benched early in year two, but an 8-9 division title, it doesn't erase those realities yet. So for Carolina, they're actually in a good spot. Hey, give the guy the fifth-year option. There's not a lot of pressure from Bryce's camp to get a long-term deal done right now because everybody kind of understands they need to see more from Bryce. Hey, can you finish with a winning record before we give you substantial money and a long-term deal? His play this year is going to instruct the future of Bryce Young in Charlotte. Albert Breer, like this comparison, Albert Breer compared Bryce's situation to Baker Mayfield's at the end in Cleveland, roughly 5 years ago. Baker won Cleveland's first playoff game in forever, but they let it go into his fourth season, and then Bake got banged up, and the Browns went, of course, after Deshaun Watson. So we'll see whether or not the Panthers are going to be happy with what they get out of Bryce Young this season. Same thing for C.J. Stroud in Houston, but in Houston's case, it's a bigger headline if C.J. Stroud isn't signing an extension before camp starts versus Bryce Young not getting that extension. If C.J. Stroud meets his potential, then Houston is a contender to go to the Super Bowl. And if they're a contender to go to the Super Bowl, is there a team you would put that classification on that's being talked about less than Houston is? Who is an NFL contender you believe is that, but is getting the least amount of attention and praise? 310-840-4910 if you want in. Also, we're talking about Spurs, Thunder, San Antonio 118, Oklahoma City 91. This game kind of breaking a lot of the air quote narratives that are out there. It's going to be a OKC bench game. Their depth is going to be why they close things out. They average 41 points per game from their bench in the regular season. Tonight they got roughly 35, 36. That bench has not been so good on the road except for game three, which is looking more and more like an anomaly. Oh, OKC gets all the whistles and all the foul calls. San Antonio got twice as many free throw attempts tonight as Oklahoma City did. Victor Wembanyama, 28 points in 28 minutes. Ho-hum, 10 rebounds, doing everything possible to extend this series. Shai Gilgeous-Alexander struggling again, second time in three games that he struggled. 6 of 18 from the field, only 15 points for SGA. He didn't hit a three tonight. 310-840-4910 if you want in. Let's go to Mr. Positive, who wants in on the Western Conference Finals. Who are you rooting for in Game 7? Who wins Game 7? I like San Antonio, by the way, to win on Saturday night. What say you, Mr. Positive?
3: Josh, my man, boom shakalaka. Yes, I want San Antonio. I think the two MVPs, if you will, are going to go head-to-head, and it's going to be Ali Frazier, Game 7. It's going to be fantastic. And I got to tell you, I mean, that Wemby is something special. He's going to change the game like Wilt Chamberlain. And real quick, rest in peace, Claude Lemieux. I mean, what a history with him against the Detroit Red Wings and my man, my buddy Darren McCarty. Oh, my God, the fights and everything, and they became friends. What a great loss, and I mean, very, very sad. And then as to how he passed. The game, the football team, you know how I've been really down on the Detroit Lions? We've got a weak schedule, Josh, and I just feel that we might have a chip on our shoulders, and I think we just might be able to come through. We might get a little bit lucky here and there, and we might go far. I know it's a little bit wild for Mr. Positive to be really behind the Detroit Lions, because you know how I love my Buffalo Bills.
0: Or just
3: Bills.
0: Be positive lately, Mr.
3: Right.
0: Positive.
3: Right, I'm trying to be positive.
0: I appreciate
3: like you
0: it.
3: Say. Okay.
0: I appreciate
3: hey,
0: your positivity, and I'll add this. Yeah, everybody go for their dreams. Sorry about that. Mr. Positive, the Claude Lemieux front, it's also really shocking that he passed away. He was the torchbearer for Game 3 of the Eastern Conference Finals for the Montreal Canadiens. So you're referencing his Avs tenure and the 0-1 Cup team going up against Detroit, four-time Cup winner. But let's not forget about his time in Montreal, where he was a legend there too, 93 championship team, and just making a public appearance a few days ago, which makes it all the more sadder, all the more surprising. 310-840-4910. Let's go to John, who's in San Diego. John, what do you think? Who do you think faces the Knicks in the NBA Finals next week? Is it San Antonio or is it Oklahoma City?
4: Josh, first of all, thank you for the call, man. I listen to you every morning when I drive to work, but I think Thanks. San Antonio closes this out. The way Wemby's playing right now kind of feels like they're a little bit of an underdog, and I think they take on my Knicks. And I just wanted to say that there's kind of three reasons why I think the Knicks beat either OKC or the Spurs, who I think. 27-year drought. I think there's magic in the air for New York. And then also a cool thing that I actually found out last week, that Jalen Brunson's dad, Rick, he was a guard on that run that they made in 99. And now it's Jalen's turn to kind of make for his dad there. And, just kind of like the historic win streak they've had is, you know, 11 straight playoff wins, like just the Knicks run, man. I think just they're a winning machine right now. And I think whoever they play is going to be beat up, and I think the Knicks are well-rested and are ready to take on the world, man.
0: Go New York, go New York, go. Appreciate the call from you, John. And just looking up the last time the Knicks lost a basketball game, do you want to take a guess the date, D-Day? The last time the Knicks lost a basketball game altogether.
5: It's got to be sometime in the month of April.
0: The answer is April 23rd. Let me look up something that happened in baseball in April. This is crazy. Oliver, you ready for the craziest stat that you're going to hear all day? As a lover of baseball, you're going to appreciate this.
6: Let me hear it.
0: The last time the New York Knicks lost a basketball game, Alex Cora was still the manager of the Boston Red Sox.
6: Oh, man. That's a tough
0: Cora
6: one.
0: Cora was fired on April 25th. The Knicks last lost a game April 23rd.
6: Wow. That's crazy.
0: There you go. There's your crazy stat of the day. We don't need any music to back that up. But we are asking the question on the NFL front. We have, by the way, post-game sound, hearing from Steph Castle, hearing from SGA. You'll hear that. We'll react to it in just a minute. But the NFL question we're asking, best team in the NFL that no one's talking about, 310-840-4910. We get to those calls. We get to the post-game sound from Spurs Thunder. All of that next on Westwood One Sports Night.
7: Less than 6 months after knee surgery, Patrick Mahomes is already back, throwing at OTAs. But will the three-time Super Bowl MVP be fully ready for the Chiefs' opener against Denver? Westwood One Sports.
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22: 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Today, it's just 47 seconds. Pretty disconcerting. That's according to new research out of UC Irvine. But really, this isn't our fault, at least not entirely. We can blame technology and the world around us. 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
7: Westwood One Sports Night. Here's Josh Graham.
0: I think which NFL team do you believe to be a contender that is not being talked about at all? Which NFL contender is being talked about the least? I think it's the Houston Texans. You find me anywhere that people are talking about how good this team is. C.J. Stroud, if he plays up to his rookie year standard and this defense is even as good as they were a year ago, they can contend. We got postgame sound to get to from the Spurs 118-91 win in Game 6 over the Thunder. You'll hear that momentarily. We'll react to it. 310-840-4910. Let's go to Jay, who's in Cleveland. Jay, please don't tell me, because you are calling in Cleveland. Shout out to my friend Nick Wilson, by the way, on 92.3, the game out in Cleveland, one of our great affiliates. Please don't tell me you're about to call into this show and tell me that the Cleveland Browns are a contender to go to the Super Bowl this year. Is that what you're about to do?
26: The Knicks, because the Knicks are playing great basketball right now. And me personally, I think they're going to win it. They beat the brakes off the Cavs.
0: Jay,
26: you know, it was not even close.
0: Jay, I asked you a football question. Who is you about to make the case for the Browns in football to go to the Super Bowl?
26: I am, because first off, if I'm not mistaken, we had one of the top five defense last year. I heard you say something, Will Anderson. If I'm not mistaken, got the best defensive player in the league with Myles Garrett. We also have defensive rookie of the year, Carson Schlesinger, Mason Graham. Our defense is pretty nice. Our offense is not looking too bad. You know, we went out there and got two rookie receivers. We still got the guy that got the dropsies. Who knows what he's going to do?
0: Jay.
26: But also, Deshaun Watson.
0: Hold one second.
26: I hate to have to be the one to say it.
0: Hold one second, Jay. No one's saying that Cleveland can't be better, that Cleveland can't be good. Who knows? Maybe Cleveland can't surprise some people, contend perhaps in the AFC North. That's a different mark than doing something the Browns have never done in their history, which is go to the Super Bowl this year. That's the conversation we're having.
26: I mean, have the Texans been to the Super Bowl?
0: Well, no, I mean, they've been around for 20 years.
26: I'm just throwing this out there. I mean, you know, I've watched their quarterback from Ohio State for a long time. He's not the most dependable. You know, neither is our quarterback. You know,
0: the Texans have made the playoffs three straight years. The Browns have played three playoff games this century.
26: I mean, I get it. I get where you're coming from, but at the same time, we're talking hypotheticals. We're not there yet, but I think the Browns have a good chance. I'm gonna call you back.
0: I hear you.
26: Mid-season, if I'm not mistaken, I believe we play the Texans this year.
0: If you don't think I'm gonna remember this call from Jay and Cleveland, you just call Oliver halfway through the season, and you tell him, hey, I'm the guy who said that Cleveland can win the Super Bowl this year. I appreciate the call, Jay. I'll remember
26: this.
0: You call me back. You call me back. That's what I'm saying. You call me back, and I'll remember this if the Browns do, in fact, make that run to the Super Bowl for the first time or are one of the top teams in the AFC. And I'll admit I'm wrong. See, I'm equal opportunity here. I believe when you're right, spike the football. None of this Barry Sanders crap, hand the ball to the ref. Spike the ball if you get something right. But at the same time, you got to own it when you're wrong. Be accountable when you're wrong. And if I'm wrong, I'll own it. I'll remember this. Chance in Alabama wants in. Who's the team that you think's being talked about the least among the contenders in the AFC?
3: All right, so I may have misunderstood the question. Thank you for taking the call, by the way. I thought it was not talked about enough. So I'm going to change my answer. I was going to say the Bills not talked about enough, but they are talked about. So I'm going to switch it up. I'm going to say
0: they're the betting favorite, I think, right? It's Buffalo and Baltimore that are the betting favorites right now. So, yeah, it's right to move off that. They're being talked about plenty as being a contender. I don't think people are talking about the Texans. And did you just say Tampa? That's an interesting nomination.
3: Yeah. Tampa. I'm going to go with Tampa. I think their receiving core is great. I know they drawing a blank on his name.
0: Mike Evans, going to San Francisco.
3: Yes, sir. But,
0: Mike
3: man,
0: Evans,
3: I love their receiving.
0: San Francisco.
3: Yeah, I love their receiving core. They got a good offensive line. I like Baker, man. I can't believe Cleveland let him go. It's insane to me. But, I'm going to go with Tampa, and I think they have a real shot. If they can get past L.A., you know, win their division, you know, get some home games, I think they're looking pretty good, man. And I think they got a legitimate shot. And as far as C.J. Stroud goes, he's not really crying, but saying he's held up his own. Yeah, you did your rookie year, but so what have you done for me lately? And that defense has carried that team, man.
0: Three straight playoff appearances for Houston. I mean, come on.
3: Yeah, because the defense has got him. I wish I would have looked up the stats. I wonder what his ranking is, Pro Football Focus, all that. He's not been great, man, other than his rookie year. He's just been average at best. He doesn't look like the same guy. I don't know what happened to him. It's like the coaches figured out what to do with him. You know what I'm saying?
0: Would you take him over Bryce Young?
3: Yeah, I would take him over Bryce Young. And the only reason why is because of Bryce Young's size.
0: All right. Chance, appreciate
3: it. I like Bryce Young. I'm an Alabama fan, but, you know, he's just so small, man. He's just so damn small. It's hard to, you know, succeed in the NFL when you're that darn small.
0: Yeah, we'll see.
3: Time.
0: That's going to get answered as well. C.J. Stroud versus Bryce. Roll Tide. There he goes. Getting to the OKC San Antonio sound, let's hear from the winning side first. Stephon Castle, this is a pretty bold statement. Going into Game 7, speaking pretty confidently, this is courtesy of the NBC telecast.
4: As a group, we all want this. It's right there in front of us. And, we feel like collectively that we're better than this team. And, we didn't want to let our fans down on our home court either. So coming out here with a chance to go back in OKC and play Game 7, I feel like that's all the motivation you need.
0: Do you buy, D-Day, that San Antonio is the better team here?
5: Well, they sure looked a lot better tonight. I think they had a better player.
0: I still think OKC is the better collective team. But they're deeper. Like, let's try to imagine what this team is if Jalen Williams is on it, for example. And the fact that he isn't, and they're still deeper than San Antonio is, says that they're the better team. But Victor Wembanyama is the best player. That, to me, is the separator. Victor Wembanyama, that, or the equalizer, rather. Okay, Oklahoma City, you're deeper. You might be a better team. And more experienced. Won the finals last year. San Antonio has the best player. And roll the balls out. And there's the drama. There's the tension. There are the storylines. SGA was talking about the quality of playoff opponents he's run into. Denver in years past. Indiana in a 7-game finals. And he had some high praise about the San Antonio Spurs.
6: When I hear you say that, I mean, you guys obviously went through the ringer with a couple Game 7s last year, but do you feel like these Spurs, that they're the toughest challenge you guys have faced as a group so far?
8: I don't know. They're up there for sure. Indiana and Denver were pretty tough. taking us to Game 7, probably the common denominator with those groups. But yeah, they're a very tough team, really good team, especially this late in the season. You're going to play teams of this caliber. It's no surprise. And yeah, when you're on a playoff run, you run into teams that are very good, especially when you get this late. And however many games it takes.
0: One more from SGA. Getting ready for Saturday's Game 7 on their home floor.
9: We talk so much about the other guys that are fighting through stuff, but how much mental and physical fatigue do you have, and how are you fighting through it?
8: Oh, I'm good. I'm ready to go. Biggest game of my career. Yep.
9: Is it the biggest game?
8: It's the next game, and if I lose, my season's over.
0: Why can't he... Is he allergic to saying an interesting syllable, D-Day? Have you ever heard SGA say something and you're like, wow, that was something? Because he said, well, these teams pushed us to 7. Thus, they're the toughest teams we faced. Is this the biggest game? It's the next one, and it could end our season. Now, I know PR departments encourage players to be this robotic and to be boring because there's no benefit to saying interesting things, especially when you are in a competitive sport and there's bulletin board material and all of that. But man, SGA, when people say he's the most boring superstar, most boring MVP, it's not just about his style of play, get to the elbow, push off, and hit a jumper. It's also this stuff, too. And his commercials suck. 310-840-4910 if you want in. Dylan is in Florida, and he has another nomination. See, I don't want to pigeonhole, because again, we have Chance, who was calling in wanting to talk about the Buffalo Bills or talk about the Tampa Bay Buccaneers. You're in Florida. Does that mean you're going the Bucs path or somewhere else in terms of talking about NFL contenders that you think aren't getting enough run, not getting enough attention?
8: I forgot
0: about the Jags, and I forgot about the Dolphins in that state.
10: Now, my man. So, you know, Hello. We did really good last year. Obviously, we can continue to build on it. So, but that is the goal. That's the plan. You know, I'm a little worried about the running back situation. So, but you know, hopefully Gladstone can work out a trade to, you know, get a little bit more power there.
0: How do you feel about Trevor's haircut?
10: So, well, I mean, it's fake, so it's all right. But whether he
0: is
10: does
0: that right?
10: or not, you know. So, it's fate.
0: It's fate. I thought you said it was fake. I'm like, whoa, I thought it was the schedule reveal.
5: No,
0: and
5: no
0: he cut it
5: off.
10: Fake. Hey, long
0: oh,
10: hair,
0: it
10: short
0: was
10: hair,
0: fake?
10: I'm not looking at it. So, yeah, it was a fake video. He put a wig on.
0: Whoa! Wow! This is breaking news to me. I got fooled by the internet? Damn!
10: I guess.
0: Damn. So, Dylan, thanks so much. Thanks for clearing that up.
10: If we don't win the Super Bowl, he's got to cut it off.
0: All right. I agree. You probably should. D-Day. Whoa! How did we learn it was fake? Is it because after the fact he said, psych?
5: No, they posted a full video about it. About like him putting on the cap and doing the thing. I got fooled by it too. I did a Sportsman about him cutting his hair. And then, you know, 8 hours later, they're like, here's this video of him clearly not cutting his hair. What do you think? We were going to make Trevor Lawrence cut his famous hair? And I was like, all right. Jacksonville 1, Denton 0. And now apparently Jacksonville 2, Denton and Josh 0.
0: Because my wife's told this story a number of times, I'll feel comfortable saying it in 300 markets across the country. My wife has said on more than one occasion in the hospital, a patient has said to her, she looks like Trevor Lawrence. More than one occasion.
5: How do you feel about that?
0: Do we need to revisit talking about male physique and talking about features? I don't know if we need to revisit that, but I love my wife. My wife is hot. All about it. 310-840-4910. Let's go to Bill. He's in Canada. I was going to ban all Canadian calls until the Hurricanes Canadian series is over, just because I'm a huge diehard Canes fan. But I'm not going to do that because the Canes are up 3-1, and I feel sorry for my friends up north. Bill, where are you going on the NFL front in terms of teams that can contend? That aren't going to talk
11: to you.
0: Hey, Bill.
11: Hello.
0: Hey, Bill.
11: You hear me?
0: Yes, we hear you just fine.
11: It's Dale.
0: Welcome. Yeah, oh, Dale. Hi, Dale.
11: Dale, D-A-L-E, yeah.
0: Oh, but anyways, C-A. Okay, Kale.
11: No, Dale, D-A-L-E.
0: Oh, that's but anyways, what I just said.
11: About Cleveland Browns, a few minutes ago, a fella came on. He thinks Cleveland's going to do something this year in the NFL. There's a reason why they call them the Factory of Sadness.
0: Yes, and I think we know why.
11: Right. Well, this year is not going to be any different. But also, I am not rooting for Montreal. I'm a big Toronto Maple Leafs fan.
0: Good.
11: And,
0: go Canes?
11: Yeah. I was going for Edmonton. They got knocked out. So, anyways, then I was going for Colorado. But anyway, yeah, go Canes. I don't want to see Vegas win.
0: Thank you. I appreciate that. I mean, we don't want to see Mitch Marner
11: I'd like
0: holding
11: to see
0: up the
11: Carolina,
0: cup
11: man. They've played tough every year, and they just fell short every year. I think it's their time.
0: I think so, too. I hope you're right, but I'm biased in that. Appreciate the call from Canada, whether it's Dale or Bill or Kale. I feel like this is Step Brothers, and we're in tuxedos, me and Oliver. I think we can figure out the whole Pan situation here. 310-840-4910. Which NFL contender do you believe is getting the least amount of attention or praise? 310-840-4910. We'll get to those calls. Also, we'll go from the least talked NFL contender, the least talked about NFL contender, to perhaps the most discussed next on Westwood One Sports Night.
13: The Vegas Golden Knights are in the Stanley Cup Final for the third time in their 9-year history. Will it be Carolina or Montreal that stands between a return to Sin City for Lord Stanley's Cup? Westwood One Sports.
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15: 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Turns out I have atrial fibrillation, which increases the risk of stroke about 5 times.
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0: callers that won in, but only one caller claims he can address every topic we've done so far on the show in 30 seconds. That is John, who's listening way out in San Francisco. John, am I mischaracterizing you at all? Is it 30 seconds all you need? The clock doesn't start now. Is it 30 seconds, or do you need more time than that?
1: No, your screener said he's going to time me. So here we go. 30 seconds.
0: Oh, I have the stopwatch in front of me. Hold one sec. I'll let you know when your time starts. John in San Francisco is going to give me his take on every topic we've discussed on the show so far in 30 seconds. And your time begins in 3, 2, 1.
1: All right, here we go. As much as I don't care about Travis Kelce or Taylor Swift, have at it, man. I think if that's what you want to talk about, you should talk about it. I don't have a dog in the race, but I do think that they're not talked about, but I would not bet against Patrick Mahomes.

0: and Andy Reid. I still think they're the best quarterback coach tandem in the NFL.
1: And time.
0: That's not 30 seconds.
1: You've fallen.
0: Come on.
1: You said 30 seconds. You said 30 seconds.
0: Let me finish. I promise I'll be less.
1: How many more topics are you going to talk about?
0: Let me finish. As I know you're a Knicks fan, and no disrespect to you, but I think
1: I am not a Knicks fan. I do not care about any NBA team. Not a Knicks fan.
0: Okay, I think the winner of the West comes out and wins the NBA championship. And as much as I despise the SEC, I'm a longtime USC Trojan fan, and the Irish can just pack it up and go home. They are the most annoying team. Thank you. Appreciate your time.
1: You're welcome. Work on your timing better next time. If you tell Oliver 30 seconds, it's got to be 30 seconds. It's generally how these things work in a bit.
2: You started his time, and he didn't even speak until 4 seconds. I timed it. You timed it. Oliver timed. Like, all three of us hand timed it, and he didn't speak until
1: like
2: 4 seconds into the 30 seconds.
1: It's like the combine. Are you saying I was being unfair because you shouldn't time it until the anthem actually begins? Like, until you hear the performer say, "Oh, say." Like,
2: no, I feel
1: you gotta
2: like
1: wait till the first word comes out.
2: Talking about, well, I can do this all in 30 seconds. You should be ready, willing, and able to, when the timer says go, that you are then going.
1: Yeah. 30 seconds is plenty of time. It's twice as much as Rick Pitino needs. If you know, you know. 310-840-4910 if you want in. Question of the hour. Which NFL contender do you believe is getting the least amount of attention? So it's a team you believe, A, is an NFL contender, and B, isn't being talked about enough as such. Let's go to Eric, who's in Corpus Christi, Texas. Eric, please don't tell me you're about to say the Dallas Cowboys.
3: No, I'm going to tell you about the Cleveland Browns. I really do take...
1: Oh, my God.
3: Settle down. I really do take issue with the way you've been talking about the Browns. They've got the new head coach. The defense is solid. The offense needs some work, but that's what the offense, that's what the new
1: Hold one second. For
3: coach,
1: those who haven't heard my stance yet on the Browns, and you're saying that this is me being a hater, I said they can be better. They can potentially compete in the AFC North. But me saying they can't make the Super Bowl this year means I'm being a hater, saying they can't do something they literally have never done in their history is something. They haven't even won two playoff games in the same year this century.
3: You need to settle down. I didn't say you were being a hater. I said I was taking issue with you. And I'm taking another issue real quickly. I'm taking a real quick issue with you because you say, oh, the Browns have never been to a Super Bowl in their entire life. Well, they have been to an NFL championship before, and what if we renamed the Super Bowl the Pencil Bowl? Well, then the Patriots they've never been to the Pencil Bowl, so I guess they suck because they never went.
1: Okay,
3: we changed
1: so
3: the
1: if
3: name
1: I said,
3: up.
1: Does it sound better to you if I said they haven't won a championship in 70 years? Does that sound better to you?
3: Well, I'm telling you that the way you present it is such a way that I take issue with it, yeah.
1: I'm being more generous by saying you haven't won a Super Bowl, because that's at least 60 years. You go back 70 to the last time the Browns won a championship. I was being nice.
3: The Browns have won an NFL championship. If we renamed it the Corpus Christi Bowl, no one's ever won that before.
1: It's an incredible thing. Thank you for the call. It's good to hear from you. Like, we just turned D-Day. We just turned the Super Bowl into the Beefo Brady's Bowl. That's what we did here. If we just rename this game, you know, the Super Bowl.
2: He's kind of right, though. That's actually a hilarious point. I wouldn't call it the Pencil Bowl, but that is a hilarious point. And by the way, having not won a championship in 70 years is better than having not won one. Like, I don't know why he stuttered at that. You presented two options, and the not winning in 70 years is far better. Because at least you've won.
1: Are you saying, so your contention, D-Day, is that I'm being unfair to the Cleveland Browns?
2: I don't care about the Cleveland Browns. But I'm saying for this specific would you have rather never won the championship, or you haven't won in 70 years? Yeah, I haven't won in 70 years, because at least I had a glory day, you know?
1: Another question we're asking. Game 7. Spurs, Thunder. Who wins? Full stop. Who wins the game? Who do you want to win as well? Are those answers the same? Brandon in Chicago, 310-840-4910. Brandon, what do you think?
4: Hey, what's good, Josh? Thanks for taking my comment.
1: You're welcome.
4: Real quick, I just wanted to say I'm going to be going to the Outlaw Tour this summer, man, in August. See that Willie Nelson and Avery Brothers.
1: I have been to the Outlaw Tour before. It is amazing. The Avett Brothers are my favorite band. Have you ever seen the Avett Brothers before?
4: No, actually, I haven't.
1: Well, feel free to give us a shout back, especially it would be a great fit on Free For All Friday, and tell us how the Avett Brothers are. Willie Nelson, it's an amazing thing to see, especially considering he's past 90 years old. So what do you got on the Western Conference Finals while we got you? Be sure to give us a shout back on and let us know what you thought of the Avetts.
4: For sure. Man, I think the Spurs coach made some good adjustments, man. He let Wemby actually put the ball on the floor. Kind of took Hartenstein out of the game because he can't guard him off the dribble, and he's using those big guards to actually set some flare screens offensively. And then they were real decisive with the ball. They kind of used that half second method of either pass, dribble, or shoot within a half second, and they didn't really live or die by the three. Once they started hitting threes, Dylan Harper, I thought, had an amazing game. He mixed up his game well, mid-range, going to the rim, and then, knocking down some threes.
1: Do you think it translates to Game 7? Do you think that is going to happen two nights from now? Who do you like?
4: Yeah, I think they will, man, because defensively, I think they did a good job on SGA, and then, they kind of just let Dort and Williams, shoot up their 1-for-9 threes and, let them die by the three, And so if they, take SGA and, guard them one-on-one, it's kind of like in football when, they say the quarterbacks, divide the field in half and then, go from there. So I think kind of like what the Spurs are doing defensively. And, they're playing really good aggressive defense like the Pacers did with Nembhard, guarding them 94 feet with Castle. I just think they got what it takes. And in my opinion, Mara would be, pretty high up on the draft board, because you got to figure out how you're going to stop Wemby going forward now.
1: 80 more.
4: So,
1: for whom?
4: Yeah. I don't know if you heard
1: Kendall
4: Gill.
1: Okay, well, next hour, by the way, on the college basketball front, next hour, I have post-NBA deadline players announcing they're coming back. My top 10 teams in college basketball. I spent way too much time on it, and it's coming up in a bit. We're up against it. Appreciate the call, Brandon. Enjoy the Avett Brothers and the Outlaw Tour. Excellent stuff from Brandon in Chicago. Love a good hoop breakdown. It's a great sport. In terms of just listening to basketball terminology, some of the expressions, it sounds better. Kind of like the way you listen to certain accents, certain languages, and you're like, I don't know what you're saying, but that sounds good. Just sounds pleasant. I don't know. When I hear a New Zealand accent, I'm like, wow, that sounds nice. Trying to think what the inverse is of what doesn't sound as nice. Every time I hear a French person talk, it sounds like they're saying something dirty. Or a German speak, it sounds very aggressive. Just the type of language. I don't know. Not where I thought this segment was going to end. Lamar Jackson just met with the media, and he had interesting things to say. You'll hear him next.
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18: Have you ever noticed that you mostly breathe through one nostril at a time? Even when you're not sick, even when your allergies aren't bothering you. The body actually switches the dominant nostril as frequently as every 2 hours while we're awake. That's according to Adam Taylor, an anatomy professor at Lancaster University in the UK. This alternating cycle is automatic. It's regulated subconsciously by the hypothalamus in the brain, he said. Your body does this to give each nostril a chance to rest and repair, so they don't get too dried out, which could make it easier for pathogens and inflammation to cause damage. Now, Taylor also said, studies suggest the left nostril may be more dominant, and when the right nostril is dominant, the body is in a more alert or even stressed state. Who knew? Pretty fascinating stuff. I'm Dr. Sanjay Gupta, helping you live a better life.
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1: We'll get to Spurs 118, Thunder 91. A Game 7 in the Western Conference Finals coming up this weekend shortly. Lamar Jackson sound can wait as well, because rather than talk about the teams that are underhyped, whether you think the Cleveland Browns or the Houston Texans or the Jacksonville Jaguars are teams that can make some noise and aren't being talked about enough, let's talk about the team that is probably the most discussed team in the NFL this offseason. And that is the Kansas City Chiefs. Don't even know who a close second is unless you count Mike Vrabel, Diana Russini conversation as being, air quote, New England Patriots talk. The Kansas City Chiefs continue to live in the headlines this offseason. The biggest headline being Patrick Mahomes' return to the practice field. Next week is going to mark the six-month anniversary that Mahomes tore his ACL and MCL. It's the first significant injury he's dealt with in his nine-year NFL career. Prior to this, what's the next closest thing? The turf toe he had that limited him in the playoffs one of the years that he won the Super Bowl? It was the first time he faced Philly that he had a big-time playoff run, and we're wondering, how did he do that with the turf toe? Now, the fact that he is out there practicing, it doesn't guarantee that he'll be ready for Monday Night Football to open the season, a game you could listen to on Westwood One Sports, against the Denver Broncos. After all, he is wearing a massive knee brace, and that is something that should concern you. But here was Patrick Mahomes today, and kind of going along the lines of don't make any assumptions, he was careful when speaking about his status for the season opener.
2: I mean, as a competitor, I want to be out there with my guys. But I know that's still a long ways away. And so all I can do is just execute the day and do whatever I can to be better that day. And so we've done that up until now. And we've kind of set these checkpoints and these goals of like where I want to be at. And I've gotten to those. And so now I've got to continue to do that.
1: So the Patrick Mahomes storyline, it's going to absorb some oxygen from the room. But there's plenty of oxygen there for Travis Kelce. Even though Travis Kelce's at Chiefs workouts, the headlines surrounding Kelce, far from Kansas City. The announcement came this week that Travis Kelce would have a minority stake in the Cleveland Guardians. He's entering his ownership era, if you will. This is a few days after he showed up courtside with Taylor Swift at Game 3 of the Eastern Conference Finals, chugged some beer, did it on the Jumbotron, wasn't able to fire his team up enough, though, in order to win a game in the Conference Finals. Speaking of his fiance, it's quite possible that might have been Travis Kelce and Taylor Swift's final public appearance before their big day. D-Day, need a ruling. Do we know the wedding date? That seems like something that should be known by everybody across the country. Whether it's June 13th or July 3rd, because I don't know what is real anymore, given you search something on AI and it can be a AI a hallucination is now a popular term, AI hallucinations.
3: I don't know. Should we know?
1: Yeah. Mega famous. It's either a few weeks out or a month out. Like, this is the closest thing we've had to a royal wedding in America.
3: Yeah, but the royals do it up because they like to indulge in themselves. Not that Taylor Swift doesn't. She has a lot of music.
1: And Travis Kelce.
3: That is quite literally indulging in himself. I don't just try. Does Travis Kelce have a history of indulging in himself outside of one weird dating show like 10 years ago?
1: Oh, I was going to cite the weird dating show. I don't know. I mean, his podcast. I mean,
3: I don't know. That's indulging in himself, though.
1: All right now.
3: It's a catchphrase.
1: I don't know. It's the closest thing we have to a royal wedding in that it's very performative, it matters to the culture, but largely isn't something that's actually really significant.
3: Yeah, like if they're not televising it, I don't know why the public would need to know. Because there have been celebrities that have televised it.
1: It'd be so great if it was televised. It'd be so great. I'd love it if Pat McAfee got an exclusive and he just shows up. He's like, yo.
3: I would not.
1: He's walking down the aisle. Or she is. Actually, I'm going to petition for our show to be the official broadcast partner. I don't know. Let's get to Travis's people.
3: I'm dying
1: Travis
3: to know
1: is like, you know,
3: menu.
1: All my Super Bowls have been broadcast by Westwood One. They do a pretty good job with live events. Let's get to the wedding. Do the play-by-play. I'm already telling management right now, if that happens, I'm the lead announcer, okay? On this wedding. It's what I hope to be. Breaking it all down. I don't know. What is the proper way for us in the media sphere to cover this wedding? Considering there's an obvious sports tie to this with Travis Kelce, and whether it's July 3rd or June 13th, it's not exactly the middle of the most busy part of the sports calendar, if you will. Just throwing that out there.
3: We should take bets on the kind of suit that Travis Kelce wears. You know, like you can bet on Gatorade colors. Like, what are his groomsmen? What are their colors?
1: See, you're asking all the right questions, D-Day. And I'm glad you're so game for this, because I want to know the suit colors. I want to know what's on the menu. I want to know how many of his teammates make the cut. How many people on the 53-man roster are invited to the wedding?
3: Because, like, they have all the money in the world. So they quite literally have all the resources. If they want 200 people there, they can get 200 people there. If they want 1,000 people, they can get 1,000. If they want 50, I mean, that's kind of selfish, but it's your day, you know? It's your wedding.
1: Is Kenneth Walker invited?
3: No, he's far too new.
1: Chris Jones?
3: Definitely. Are you kidding me?
1: Nick Bolton?
3: Bolton, yeah.
1: George Karloftis?
3: Yeah, Big Carl. What are you talking about?
1: Harrison Butker?
3: Probably not.
1: Matt Araiza?
3: Is he on the Chiefs now?
1: I don't think he's been on the Chiefs for a while now.
3: Yeah. He might not get the invite either. It's bad publicity. She excels in the avoiding those kind of people. Fair or unfair?
1: There's never been a dull moment, is the point we're trying to make with the Chiefs offseason. Whether it's the Mahomes stuff, the Kelce Swift stuff, Trent McDuffie being traded right before free agency, adding Kenneth Walker, picking in the top 10 of the draft, first top 10 pick in nearly a decade. There has been some not so great. Rashee Rice?
3: Not
1: he get an invite?
3: No. No, he's busy. When does his sentence end? That's the important question in relation to when the date of the wedding is. He might physically not be able to go.
1: Don't think I'm going to be able to make it, guys.
3: Hey, can we get this on circuit television in my establishment?
1: Mm-hmm. The Chiefs, they live in the headlines this offseason. The most talked about team in the NFL. There is a topic that matters greatly to this program that we have yet to talk about yet. And damn it, we're going to change that right now. It is game day. On the East Coast, game day for college baseball regionals. I love college baseball regionals. And D-Day, here's the fun of it. If you don't know the format, if you're out there don't know the format, you're talking about 16 regions four teams apiece at the 16 regions on campus and games all throughout the weekend. Double elimination, pod format. And the question I have for the floor here, which college baseball regional is the place to be in America this weekend? This is the part where I'll ask you to give me an answer, D-Day and Oliver, if you have thoughts on this, because there's considerations to this question. Location matters. For example, you want to go to Florida? You got Florida and Florida State that are hosting. Gainesville and Tallahassee, very different than going to Miami. Miami actually is in the Florida Gators regional. It could be just quality of competition, quality of play. If you want to see the best teams in the sport, it might not be the most competitive regional. You might go to the UCLA region. LA, great spot to hang. Or maybe you want to go to the two schools hosting in the state of Georgia. The Georgia Bulldogs, Georgia Tech. Top two, top three teams in the country, national contenders. Considering it all, there are three regionals that just look incredible. Just look like a ton of fun. And let's start in the obvious place. D-Day, you tell me what is most appealing here. The Chapel Hill regional is going to be an absolute loony bin. The top seed Tar Heels, they're one of the best teams in the country. Top five team in America. More than capable of winning it all. The number two seed is the Tennessee Volunteers. Rocky Top, you'll always be home sweet home to me. They won the College World Series just 2 years ago. The number three seed's my alma mater, East Carolina. A program with by far the most regional appearances in the country without a trip to Omaha. They're one of the best mid-major programs in the sport. Then you got number four seed VCU. That's less than a, their campus is less than a 3 hour drive to Chapel Hill. All these schools are driving distance to Chapel Hill. So that crowd, those crowds are going to be super rowdy, and Chapel Hill a great place to hang. The number one choice, though, might be the Eugene Regional. Obviously, Oregon's the top seed. But how about their fiercest rival, Oregon State, being positioned as the number two seed in their bracket? We're talking about the Civil War in baseball in the NCAA tournament. And for good measure, if as if that wasn't fun enough, D-Day, Washington State, another Pacific Northwest old Pac-12 foe, they're the number three seed in this bracket. So you got Oregon, Oregon State, Washington State, Yale is the four seed, all in Eugene. The storylines write themselves. Eugene's awesome. Maybe watching Animal House, where that movie was shot at the University of Oregon. Maybe watching that for the first time in a long time influenced my decision this week. I'm a zit. Get it? But, Oliver, you were telling me that you wouldn't go with either the Chapel Hill Regional or the Eugene Regional. You are with me that the one of the top options as well is in Lincoln, Nebraska. Why?
4: I think it's the best option. I think it's going to be the most electric regional for multiple reasons. First of all, it's the first time since 2008 that Nebraska has hosted. Number two, it's probably the deepest regional. Ole Miss and Arizona State are very good programs. They could both very well make a run to Omaha. I actually think Ole Miss will. I don't think Nebraska is going to win it. That's just my personal opinion. And that fan base is going to be unbelievable. We saw how much they blew up when Nebraska basketball finally broke the curse.
1: Oh, yeah.
4: Nebraska baseball is a little bit different. They do have some history. They've been a good team in the Big Ten over the past few years, but this is the best team they've had since they won the, or had, I believe they were a national seed in 2020, or no, they were a two seed. I forget what regional, a couple years back.
1: Well,
4: but
1: also,
4: they're a very good team, and I think that's going to be the best regional.
1: Don't forget, obviously, that college baseball, the national championships are held in
4: Omaha.
1: And I know Creighton's there, but with respect to Creighton, nobody's close to Big Red in the state of Nebraska. So the fact that they're hosting, that's a really cool thing and a great nomination. D-Day, who, any of these regions where you would want to be hanging out this week watching baseball?
3: I'd love to hang out in Oregon. A lot of places I want to see in Oregon, so I'll pick there. I'll scout my tickets. See, I'll go to Cannon Beach. I think hang out.
1: You and me both. Let's go to Eugene. Get some Nike gear. Hang out, have a great time. 310-840-4910. Ryan is in Ontario. Is this... See, I'm a Carolina Hurricanes fan. Do we not have Ryan anymore? Oh, we do have Ryan. Okay, Ryan. I am a Carolina Hurricanes fan. Are you a Canadiens guy? Or do you come in peace?
5: Well, I'm a Dallas Stars fan, and Josh, thanks for taking my call. And Oliver, thanks for being a great producer, and Josh Graham and D-Day, you guys collab so well together.
1: Thanks, Ryan.
5: And I want to say Kyle Busch, first of all, like it's more than sports. So
1: okay.
5: That was a terrible thing, 41 years old.
1: Mm-hmm.
5: And also Claude Lemieux. Yeah. So and in Canada we the hockey world, I put my hockey sticks outside. That's what we do. So rest, it's just more than hockey. And I know you're a Hurricanes fan, and tomorrow night, like I'm just getting chills right now. So rest in peace, Claude Lemieux. And thanks for taking my call, and I just want to say that. And a one more thing.
1: Yeah.
5: Josh and D-Day.
1: Uh-huh.
5: Yeah, you guys are amazing. So you guys collab well together.
1: Thank you. Hang
5: up the phone lines. And Greg from Michigan.
1: I appreciate the call. And I'll say this.
5: Yeah.
1: The Claude Lemieux news was surprising because, and I appreciate you giving us a shout and the nice words as well. It was surprising when he's out there lighting the torch for game 3 prior to Habs, Hurricanes, and then we get the tragic news. On the Kyle Busch front, the updates we get, it continues to be more and more tragic. Living in North Carolina, had a chance to interview Kyle Busch more than a half dozen times. Had this perception that, oh man, he's going to be a jerk. He was this villain 20 years ago. Couldn't be further from the truth. Tremendous to deal with, and a tremendous loss for NASCAR. As you put it well, some things are bigger than sports. Coming up, how Adam Silver finally caught a break. This is Westwood One Sports Night. Keep it tuned.
0: The Thunder beat the Spurs and lead the series 3-2. SGA and crew are a win away from punching their ticket to their second consecutive finals. Will they get it done tonight in San Antonio? Westwood One Sports.
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20: Need a boost in the morning? Bill and Rookie have you covered. Bill brings the facts. Rookie brings the positivity. And you get a perfect blend of Packers news and morning mayhem.

0: Graham.
1: A question. Game 7. San Antonio, Oklahoma City. Who are you rooting for to win the game? Who actually wins it? 310-840-4910 if you want in. Love doing late night reactionary sports talk because we get the first crack at it. That means you get the first crack at telling us what you think's going to happen a couple of nights from now, because San Antonio wins 118-91 against the Oklahoma City Thunder. Spent way too much time today. Now that college basketball rosters are pretty close to being set, NBA deadline to pull your name from the draft has come and passed in the last 24 hours. Spent way too much time putting together a top 10 list for the college basketball season going into next year. What should probably be the top 10 in the preseason poll, barring anything crazy, these are the teams that should be viewed as the favorites to win in college basketball based on all the roster construction, the transfer portal, all of that. We'll get to it in about 15 minutes. But here's the big takeaway to have, a 1,000-foot view on the NBA. Spurs-Thunder going to a Game 7 is the best-case scenario for the NBA. This is the perfect medicine for the league that's had perhaps its worst, most chaotic regular season in history. Remember how the season started way back in October? A week or so into the year, Chauncey Billups, one of your head coaches, a legend, arrested, involved in illegal poker games like a sting. Terry Rozier, arrested as well. Terry Rozier, by the way, reportedly received a $1,000 bribe in a betting plot. We learned about that just this week, so there's still news coming out on that front. So that's how the season started. And then during the season, you have most of the conversation not being very positive about the state of things. The NBA regular season's too long, and players are sitting out too often, and you're talking about tanking procedures. By the way, it is funny that the tanking measures that were passed today, it happened the day of this monster game, so the NBA finding reasons to pull eyeballs away from its best product, or perhaps burying it by dropping it the day of the game like this. Those tanking procedures announced earlier today, and according to a breaking news report from Shams Charania. But rather than talk about all that muck, let's focus on the fact that the two best teams in the sport, the two best players in the league, are facing off in a do-or-die Game 7 Saturday night. How awesome is that? That is exactly what you want to see in the NBA. Spurs-Thunder going set. It's the perfect setup for the NBA Finals. For one, the NBA, they're not going to have a six-day layoff before its next game. That's great. Pat McAfee can't do nearly as many primetime specials between now and then. But the NBA obviously wants to have the Knicks be competitive in this series. And don't you feel that the Knicks have a better shot at winning the title with OKC and San Antonio on shorter rest, with how physical the series has been, guys going down with injuries, J-Dub, Jalen Williams, re-aggravating the hamstring, Dylan Harper getting banged up, De'Aaron Fox. Those things, they pay dividends. They matter. Even though the injury headline of the NBA today, not related to the teams playing tonight, actually, the Knicks, a broken pinky finger for Mitchell Robinson. Don't know what his timeline's going to be with a broken pinky finger. Hopefully not something that keeps him out. But Knicks, Thunder, Knicks, Spurs, it becomes more interesting because this series has gotten longer and they have a shorter layoff. D-Day, do you think it makes a difference who New York faces? Does your thought on what happens in the finals change all that much? Do you think it's matchup oriented?
0: I mean, sure, definitely. I think matchups are going to play a huge factor, more so in how many games it goes, not who the winner is.
1: Which series do you think goes longer, hypothetically?
0: Hypothetically, San Antonio.
1: That would be a longer series.
0: That would be a longer series. I think that one goes 6 games.
1: Have you looked at the spread for Game 7 yet?
0: I have not, no.
1: I have not either. So, courtesy of our friends at DraftKings, we got Graham's Gamble, and we'll do a little bit later on. Let's try to guess what the spread is going to be. I think Oklahoma City is going to be favored by 4.5 points.
0: I think it's going to be shorter than that. Not much shorter than that, but I think it's going to be shorter than that, I would imagine. So they are at home. It is a game 7. That crowd is insane. But I would go 3.5. Because Victor Wembanyama and the Spurs have proven that they can win there.
1: All right. Let us know with great suspense who is actually favored. Oh, how about it? I won something. What do I win?
0: Well, you can play it.
1: More chips? I honestly, this has been a lot of fun tonight, breaking things down, but I'm having so much fun, I forgot I hadn't had dinner tonight. So, I had a protein shake, and I have some chips here. You could even see it if you're watching on YouTube in the corner. I tried to hide it outside the screen, but I didn't push the tortilla chips far enough away on my set. So, it's just sitting there in the corner. So, that's my dinner tonight. Firing it up. Big time. That's how locked in yours truly was on, yes, Game 6, but also the Orioles losing to the Blue Jays. We don't need to talk about that, though. We don't. The question is the same. Who are you rooting for to win Game 7? Who actually wins the game? 310-840-4910. We just told you. The folks out west, they have Oklahoma City as a 4.5-point favorite. The Spurs remain our pick, though. Because in a do-or-die game, I'm rolling with the team that has the best player on the court. And as we saw tonight, Victor Wembanyama, he's the best player on the court. Oh, SGA is the MVP, and they won the title. Oh, we get it. Your eyeballs aren't deceiving you. When you watch these two teams play basketball, Victor Wembanyama is the best player on the court. And tonight, he looked that. In 28 minutes, he scores 28 points. SGA, 6 of 18 from the floor, he had 15. Second time in 3 games that he didn't score 20 points. Now, some of this, admittedly, is wishful thinking. We're talking about betting odds on things. When this show first started, it was around the time where I went all in on San Antonio. I think Linnell Willingham was with us on that. I bet San Antonio plus 1,400 to win the title at that point. Still have that ticket. So some of it is wishful thinking. But in all sincerity, a single do-or-die game, I think the Spurs win it on the road, just like they did in Game 1. So they're going to bookend this series with road wins, and the reaction across the league is going to be, ah, this is Victor Wembanyama's league now. That's what this is. One of the reasons why Denton Day is the best producer in sports talk is because I'm looking at my notes right now, and we were just talking about some of the bad headlines the NBA's had during the year, and I just have a note that's on my screen here that reads Terry Math. D-Day, do you love some Terry Math? Were you a good math? Were you a math whiz kid in high school and in college?
0: Yeah, sure. I was good at important math, like discovering player statistics and averages based off of box scores. Don't come to me with calculus or none of that.
1: So here's the Terry math that you came up with. So he made $100K. He was paid $100K off this entire deal. Over the course of his 82-game season, his average game paycheck was $262K. The year that this happened, the accusation, 22-23 season. He made $21.5 million that year. So the bribe, 38% of the game check. See, what you're illustrating, D-Day, you hear people that lazily just say, oh, the proliferation of sports betting is just leading to more stories such as this. No, it's leading to guys getting caught, and the money is so great, and you need to illustrate it this way with hashtag Terry Math, that most athletes that are participating in major professional sports that can impact some of these results know the dumbest thing you could do is get involved in anything like this, because then the real money train you don't have access to anymore. Because if you get caught, and these sports books, having more information now than ever, will catch you. They knew about the Rozier thing, sports books, the day it happened. They saw it clean as day. The NBA then chose not to do anything about it, allegedly. And that's why the Miami Heat are so mad that the NBA might have had this information and still allowed the Charlotte Hornets to trade Terry Rozier for a first-round draft pick, knowing that this guy had been involved in something like this, and let him play, continue to play. Hashtag Terry Math. As promised, the 10 best college basketball teams. Rosters close to being set. I have those rankings. Next on Westwood One Sports Night.
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6: Oliver, I'm not a great singer. Case in point. Sang Rocky Top earlier this hour. But love singing karaoke. It's a good time. Did it at the Final Four in Indianapolis with our Westwood One sports team. Place called the Wild Beaver Saloon in downtown Indy. It was a good time. 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Not by Darius Rucker, contrary to popular belief. That song you were just playing, Santeria Sublime, sang that on Bourbon Street in New Orleans. I have one rule when it comes to karaoke, Oliver. Can't sing the same song twice. So that way when you hear a song like Santeria by Sublime, first thing your brain goes to is, oh, that moment in time. So there you go. Karaoke, good time. One of these times, D-Day, we need to have a Westwood One sports night function, like a retreat, where you, me, Oliver, Linnell, we go out and we sing karaoke songs. Like, what would be your song of choice if you had to pick one?
7: Not a karaoke guy, so I'll let you have two. I'll double and pass it on to the next person.
6: That's no fun. Oliver, have you ever sang karaoke before? He's on the phone. 310-840-4910. He's been drowning in the phone calls. So rather than get Oliver's karaoke expertise...
8: Yes, I have.
6: ...shared to 300 markets across the country. Yes, okay, Oliver, what did you sing?
8: This was probably middle of high school, so this was 7 years ago, but I think we hit 1,000 Years by Christina Perry was one of them for sure.
6: Excellent. Excellent pick. And you got to do the head movement like Terry Crews and White
8: Chicks.
6: No,
8: you're thinking of that's by Carly Rae Jepsen. 1,000 Years by Christina Perry is like the
6: super sad song. I was thinking 1,000 Miles, not Carly Rae Jepsen.
8: Or not by Carly Rae Jepsen, but I know what you mean. Yes, I was
6: Vanessa Carlton.
8: We didn't do 1,000 Miles.
6: Vanessa
8: 1,000 Carlton.
6: A 1,000 Years. Why on earth would you sing that song? Super sad. Christina Perry. What?
8: It was greatness. I don't know.
6: All right.
8: Don't question my decisions at 16 years old, man. I was having a good time.
6: I want the audio of this. That's what I want. More than anything, it's time to rank the top 10 teams in college basketball because rosters are pretty close to set. The transfer portal is tamped down. The deadline for teams or pardon players to pull their name out of the NBA draft was last night. Some key players kept their name in. Some key players decided to go back to college, and that's affected this list. So this, frankly, should be what the top 10 looks like.

0: when the preseason poll comes out later this year. Top 10 teams of college basketball. Let's start with some honorable mentions. No Louisville, no Tennessee. Their entire starting fives have been transformed by the portal. That's generally hit or miss. You got to be careful with that. You want to have some continuity on your roster to be one of the 10 best teams in the country. Don't have Alabama there. Aiden Holloway, that situation's unclear. Greg Byrne, the AD, was speaking this week at SEC meeting, says there is a path for him to be back on the floor. They're just not ranked in the top 10. So, with respect to those teams, they're not included in the top 10. Let's start with St. John's. Rick Pitino's Johnnies are number 10, top 10 college basketball rankings. This is a bet on Pitino. You ask a college basketball coach who the best coach in the country is, they're probably going to point to Pitino. He's your favorite basketball coach's favorite basketball coach. And this is a reaction to the deadline last night. The biggest headline might have been Tunde Yesufu deciding to take his name out of the draft, leave Baylor, going into the portal to go to St. John's. According to Adam Zagoria, respected reporter in the Northeast, $6 million Yesufu is set to make taking his name out of the NBA draft to play at St. John's. They have a nice blend of returners, some older international players as well. They're at number 10. Number 9, the Texas Longhorns. Not only do they bring back 15-point-per-game scorer Matas Vojkitaitis. Nailed it. Vojkitaitis. Never get that name right. He was great for them this past year with Swain and with Mack, too. They had a lot of great players. They have a massive portal haul at Texas, highlighted by Isaiah Johnson, who comes in, I think, from Colorado. David Punch, big, big impact inside from TCU. Then you factor in, this team went to the Sweet 16 this past year. Sean Miller, he's its coach, and they have a five-star combo guard, too. It's a nice mix of talent. Texas, number 9. Number 8, Virginia. While there's so much turnover on rosters everywhere, Ryan Odom is steering heavy towards continuity. 4 of Virginia's top 6 scorers are back. 7 returners are expected in their rotation. That includes first-team All-ACC forward Tez DeRitter. This team likely has a talent ceiling, but don't forget, they were a top 10-ish team for much of last year. Don't sleep on the Hoos. Number 7, this might surprise you how low this team is, the UConn Huskies, the national runner-up this past year. The Huskies, they're going to be without their top 3 scorers from last year. Going to be without Alex Caravan and his culture that he sets. Without Solo Ball, who's taking a medical redshirt next season to recover from wrist surgery. That's a lot to replace for a Husky team that, if we're being honest about, they were really fortunate throughout the tournament to get to the title game, whether it be surviving Furman in round 1, close game against Michigan State in the Sweet 16, and obviously what happened against Duke. That miracle finish. They do have Braylon Mullins who hit that shot back. Silas Demery returns too. Jaden Ross is back. Speaking of Duke, you get Duke transfer Nick Kaminya. He's a real factor as well going into his sophomore season. UConn in at number 7, having to replace too much. Number 6, the Arkansas Razorbacks. It would have been ideal if Malik Thomas returned last night, but they did get Billy Richmond to pull his name out of the draft. That's a nice alternative. It's hard not to love their additions. Jeremiah Wilkinson, a bucket at Georgia, now a Razorback. Cooper Bowser, who nearly knocked off UConn single-handedly at Furman, a monster, is now playing for John Calipari in Fayetteville. Jordan Smith, top 3, top 4 recruit in the country. 7-footer Mika Murinen, highly sought after, really skilled player. Arkansas, ton of dudes on this team. John Cal's team is for real. Let's go to number 5. Top 5 teams in the country ranking the best college basketball teams. The Arizona Wildcats. The Wildcats, one of college basketball's most dominant teams this past year, made it to the Final Four for the first time in 25 years. They lose Koa Pete, who they thought they might get back last night. That's a blow. But they do have Karchinkov back and Krivas back. Plus, they snag North Carolina starting point guard and Derek Dixon and Caleb Holt. That's another one of those real deal five-star guards who's going to be playing in Tucson. Arizona at 5. Number 4. This might also surprise you. The reigning champion Michigan Wolverines. They're not going anywhere. With Elliot Cadeau back, Trey McKinney back, they're going to be carrying the torch among the returning players. But the two transfer bigs that they've added, they're not A.D. Mara. They're not Rhett Johnson. Plus, Teixeira and Burnett, their big culture losses, and Yaxel Lindeborg was the Big Ten Player of the Year. Five-star Brandon McCoy, that's going to help. And Dusty May, he did add some depth in the portal, but just don't see a dude that's going to be one of those National Player of the Year type of guys like Yaxel Lindeborg was, and like some of these top teams we're about to get to might have on their team. Number 3 in the rankings, the Illinois Fighting Illini. Even though the Illini made its first Final Four in 21 years, that looked like a team that was ahead of schedule with what Brad Underwood is going to be bringing back in Champaign. Essentially, all the foreign guys, you know the joke that Oliver made during the Final Four? Hey, I learned a lot about geography by just learning Illinois' roster. Well, all those international players, all of them, are returning. Mirkovic, the twins, Andre Stojakovic, Paige's son. Plus, they added a 15-point-per-game scorer from Providence in Stefan Vox. He's going to be replacing Keaton Wagler, a lottery pick. Number 2, the Duke Blue Devils. The Blue Devils roster has everything. You want returning players. Caden Boozer, Caleb Foster back at point guard. They convinced 2 potential first-round draft picks in Dame Sarr and Pat Gamba to return to the team. Newcomers. Wisconsin's John Blackwell might be the best guard in the portal. Maybe the greatest Duke portal signing ever. And they also, by the way, signed the number 1 high school recruiting class, too. So there's a lot to love on the Blue Devils roster. And then number 1, it's the Florida Gators. It's absurd how loaded this Gators team is, especially if championship team star Denzel Aberdeen gets his waiver. They need to get a waiver from the NCAA for him to be available. With Aberdeen, remember, Florida won it all in 2024. Then he goes to Kentucky, and now he's back with Florida again. But they still have so many guys from that title team and a team last year that was the number 1 seed in the NCAA tournament that are returning. Houck, Chinalu, Alex Condon, all back for this year's run. Plus, Boogie Fland is back for a second season in Gainesville. So there you have it. Florida, the number 1 team in the country. Those are your top 10 teams in college basketball. October, early November, it can't get here soon enough. Make sure, if you haven't already, you are subscribed to the podcast. 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This is how you can watch the show in addition to listening to it. What a concept. Westwood One Sports Night, and also on my X feed at Josh Graham Show, is where we're streaming the show live right now. So however and wherever you're listening or watching, we greatly appreciate that. We do have bets to hand out during the last hour of the show. We call that Graham's Gambling. But prior to getting there, this might sound like a crazy question to ask for a series that's going 7 games, but low-key, has the Spurs-Thunder series secretly, quietly, actually been bad? That's next on Westwood One Sports Night.
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11: A Better Life with Dr. Sanjay Gupta.
12: We've talked a lot about measles over the past year, but mumps has largely flown under the radar, even though it's been making a bit of a comeback as well. That's because fewer people are getting the MMR vaccine, which stands for measles, mumps, and rubella. The vaccine's been around for decades. It is effective. It is safe. What makes mumps outbreaks difficult to contain is that symptoms usually don't appear for 2 to 3 weeks after someone's been exposed. And that can make it hard to pin down where that exposure took place. And someone who is infected can transmit the virus to someone else before they are symptomatic. If you get sick, which could manifest like a run-of-the-mill respiratory virus or the telltale swelling of your cheeks and jaw, all you can really do at that point is to treat the symptoms and also isolate yourself so you don't infect anyone else. I'm Dr. Sanjay Gupta, helping you live a better life.
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0: 101 Sports Night. Here's Josh Graham.
1: Okay, hear us out. Has Spurs Thunder actually been bad? Game one, that was close. Multiple OTs. Has this series been a microcosm of the NBA season? D-Day, you remember opening night. You had that multi-overtime game. I think it was OKC in Houston. And we're thinking, this NBA season's gonna be great. And it might have been the most volatile, tumultuous regular season that the NBA's had in modern history. So this series starts, and it's a tremendous game. And ever since then, every fourth quarter, the game's decided. You got the Mason Plumleys and Bismack Biyombos of the world coming out there and playing in mop-up time. Here are the following scores since Game 1. I'll defend Game 2, D-Day, 112-113. I'll defend that game because you might remember a lot of interesting things happened. That's when you had, like, the brawl, where the near brawl. Who was the player on the OKC bench? Isaiah Joe, who tried to pump fake one of the get-back coaches, acted like he was going to get involved in that scrum when Mitchell fouled Stephon Castle hard at the basket. That's the same game that Jalen Williams got hurt. Dylan Harper, De'Aaron Fox. Like, that was a game that was so physical. However, just because it was a 9-point game doesn't mean it felt like it was in doubt in the fourth quarter. And some would say 66 free throws, 53 fouls called in a 48-minute basketball game. Not the most fun thing to watch. And the same could be said for Oklahoma City 123, San Antonio 108, 15-point margin in Game 3. Game 4, a 21-point San Antonio win. Game 5, a 13-point Oklahoma City win. And tonight, the widest margin of the bunch, San Antonio by 27. SGA held to 15 points, while Victor Wembanyama went for 28 and 10. So D-Day, we ask the question again. Couple of questions. Has this series actually been bad? In addition to who's going to win Game 7 and who are you rooting for? 310-840-4910 if you want in. Has it actually been bad, D-Day?
2: It has been. Blowouts are not interesting in any capacity. Tonight was atrocious.
1: Is a blowout worse than 66 free throws and 53 fouls called in 48 minutes?
2: Yes. Because the game is effectively, you can turn it off. You don't need to watch all four quarters. You did not need it. Nothing took place in the fourth quarter tonight that meant anything. You didn't need to watch that at all. Unless you're trying to see, like, 12th men run pick and rolls.
1: Unless you're worried about the total. I don't know what that would have been tonight. I assume it went way over. If it's 118.91 would have been 209. That sounds like it would have been pretty close, D-Day. Was there some Vegas drama? See, we got Graham's gambling. We'll do it in about 15 minutes. You say there was no reason to watch the fourth quarter. There might have been plenty of reason for some of the folks that had low or had high on OKC San Antonio. Because most of the numbers that are set for this series, we talked about how it's a 4.5-point spread for the game itself, Game 7 on Saturday. 212.5 is the total?
2: This total was 218.
1: So, oh, okay. Well, there you go. Way under. way under. We're all good on that front. Deserving side came home. 310-840-4910 if you want it on that front. Another topic we're hitting on. A busy, newsworthy week in college sports. But the big takeaway to have in the world of college football, the SEC is contending with Notre Dame for being the most delusional, obnoxious entity in all of college sports. See, Notre Dame's owned that crown for the last few decades. Or at least, let's just limit our scope to college football. Notre Dame doesn't get talked about in these terms, but they should. They're the Dallas Cowboys of college football. That's what Notre Dame is. Hasn't won a title in more than 30 years, yet conflates their television ratings with being one of the top programs in college football, which they aren't. They are not. Whatever the metric you care to look at, they are not that. Yet they expect everybody to treat them as if they're special. Oh, we're independent. Good for you. We have a special television deal with NBC. Yeah, that pays less than what every school gets paid out in their TV deals now that get renewed every handful of years other than the ACC. Notre Dame lost the only two difficult games on their schedule they had last year, yet cried foul, took their ball and went home when they didn't get into the playoff. We're not even going to play in a bowl game. And now they've positioned themselves to automatically make the playoff if they're ranked in the top 12 of college football. So in order to top Notre Dame as being more obnoxious, as being more delusional than Notre Dame, you have to do something pretty significant. Greg Sankey just walked into the room and said, hold my beer. The SEC is not handling it well that the Big Ten has become the best conference in college football. Not handling it well at all. Actually, quite literally denying reality. Here was Greg Sankey, the SEC commish, earlier today at SEC meetings in Destin, Florida.
3: If you look at the entirety of our league, we are by far the most competitive, the strongest football league, by far. But you're going to lose games when it's close and competitive like that. So why have they surpassed us? It's an oddball. It's bounced a couple times the wrong way. Indiana was pretty dominant in the Rose Bowl last year. A lot of other games, you look pretty close margin, and we've been the beneficiary on those.
1: Mm-hmm. Here's the funny magic trick the SEC has played some version of all offseason long. Whether it's Kirby Smart crashing out, making this point on a podcast, Lane Kiffin doing the same thing with the Part of My Take guys. They'll do this magic trick, and you hear Greg Sankey say it there, top to bottom, we're just better than everybody else. You're bound to lose some close games. When they won all the championships for a long stretch, you know, before you could legally pay players. Just interesting, by the way. SEC fans get red in the face when you say this. Oh, you're going to say that we were paying players while others weren't? Yeah, that's what we're going to say. Or you just want us to believe it's some great giant coincidence that right when everybody could start paying players legally, you suddenly are not as dominant as you were before. Really got to put our thinking caps hard on this one, on why it might be that the SEC is not nearly as dominant as they were anymore. But anyway, that's not even the magic trick we're talking about. When they won all those titles, you'd hear the saying, it just means more. SEC, SEC. You'd hear them saying, the secret sauce to the SEC winning the way it did is how battle-tested they are. Can't take a week off in the SEC. It just prepares you. Makes your battle armor as thick as it can be. Then you get Lane Kiffin saying on, again, Part of My Take, that the reason why the SEC now has fallen behind the Big Ten is because there's only a few teams that are really good in the Big Ten, and they only have a couple difficult games, and then they could coast against all the easy teams. In the SEC, we just get worn down. By playing all these difficult teams, there's not a week off. We just get worn down. That's what it is. So which one is it? When you win and you have a difficult schedule because your conference is just better than everybody else, you're battle-tested. But then when you lose, it's because you're worn down? There isn't the possibility for just a third option that one conference is better than you right now? Because the truth is, not only has the SEC not won the title in the last three seasons, the Big Ten, meanwhile, has won all 3 years with three different schools, the SEC hasn't even had a finalist. So contrary to Greg Sankey's point, just a couple of weird bounces, you haven't even had a team make the championship game in any of the last 3 years. You haven't sniffed it. You haven't come close to winning the title. To further emphasize the SEC's true obnoxiousness, they are the one thing in the way of the college football playoff being expanding to 24. You can disagree on whether or not it should expand to 24. That's fine. But just know, within the sport, every other conference is on board with it. The coaches just put out a statement saying that they're in favor of it. And the only conference that's getting in the way is the SEC. And if you're the one that's not on board in a time where college football needs to be proactive, then you're the annoying one. You might be the bleep hole. Here was Greg Sankey reinforcing his position that 24 isn't the answer today.
4: There had been no research and work done on 24. And simply saying we'll do this to do that without the supporting information was not a decision that we were prepared to make. I want to be clear. We've never stated opposition to 24. We've stated support for 16.
1: You see, Denton, last summer they came together. The SEC folks were considering expansion possibilities, and they came to the conclusion that 16 is what they wanted. So this isn't Greg Sankey saying at the end of SEC meetings that they're against 24. It's just that they had already agreed on 16 and they haven't moved off of that position yet, which just so happens to mirror their television partner ESPN not wanting, if it expands further than 16, college football playoff games to hit the open market and ESPN not having exclusivity in broadcasting the CFP. The games that are on Turner, they sell to Turner. Turner, they license those games to Turner. So that's what really this is about. He didn't sound super supportive of the bipartisan bill to stabilize college athletics that's been discussed today and throughout the week. So it's hard to feel optimistic about that legislation. Sankey spent a large portion, this is rich, of his availability saying that the SEC has not been a disruptive conference within the sport. We're not being volatile. We've been very meticulous, all that. Yet let's not forget that it was the SEC that killed the Pac-12. Because they're the ones that kicked off the realignment cycle by poaching Texas and Oklahoma. And that led to the Big Ten's reaction, and then that led to the Pac-12 season to exist. It is SEC presidents talking about their league breaking off and just doing their own thing. It's not other conferences that are doing that. So congratulations to the Southeastern Conference. You're right there with Notre Dame. Maybe you've surpassed Notre Dame for being the most delusional, obnoxious entity in all of college football. D-Day, the Carolina Hurricanes, my Carolina Hurricanes, based in North Carolina, diehard, lifelong Canes fan. They have a chance to close things out Friday night in a Game 5, a chance to go to the Stanley Cup for the first time in 20 years. Don't know if I'm going to bet them, though. Graham's gambling. We got some bets to hand out. Next on Westwood One Sports Night.
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12: 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Here's Josh Graham.
13: Graham's gambling. Moments away. We had a caller not too long ago say that he had thoughts on every subject that we discussed tonight on the show. And he said he was going to get to all of those subjects in 30 seconds or less. And he failed miserably. He was on the first topic when the 30 seconds expired. He got he started 4 or 5 seconds late. It was strange. The topics that we've been mainly hitting on, we have asked, who's going to win Game 7, Spurs or the Thunder, in the Western Conference Finals? We talked about the Taylor Swift wedding with Travis Kelce. whether or not, A, how we should be covering this from a sports perspective. I'm a Carolina Hurricanes fan. I'm excited for my team to potentially make the Cup final for the first time in 20 years. Travis is in Nova Scotia. Travis, rather than just asking you to pick a topic and tell me, do you think you could address all three of these topics in less than a minute if I were to time you?
14: I'll give her a go, but...
13: Okay, let me hold 1 second. Got my timer out. Western Conference Finals, Game 7, Thunder Spurs. Canadiens, Hurricanes. Travis Kelce, Taylor Swift wedding. In 3, 2, 1.
14: I'll give them to you in that order, too. Spurs, OKC, go OKC. SGA, Lou Dort, Canada represent, going to take it to you. You're 7'4", Wemby. That's bored with a silver spoon. You should be having this on lockdown, but you're early. You got lots of time to come. Mad props. Canadians, yeah, I'm cheering for them. Detroit's my team, but you look at the Canadians on the Canadians roster, way more of them than on Carolina. Mad props to Carolina. Go Canadians. Last one. What other weddings and sports are you covering other than this one right now? Is anyone covering? Not you. So how do we cover it? We cover it the same way we cover them the rest. We hardly talk about it until something worthwhile talking about sports comes up.
13: All right. 48 seconds. That was pretty good timing on your part. I disagree with all three of those takes. I don't know which of the ones I disagree with the most. I like the Spurs to win Game 7. I obviously am a diehard Carolina Hurricanes fan. I cannot wait for tomorrow night. And here's the thing. Just for scheduling purposes, I need the Canes to win tomorrow night, because if they do, I'll be in the building for Game 1 of the Cup Final on Tuesday. So they need to figure that one out. And then the Taylor Swift-Travis Kelce wedding, we're going to talk about it, because it's different than any other wedding. I mean, it might be the closest thing we've had to a royal wedding in America. In that
14: royal.
13: That's what I'm saying. It's like, it's, I mean, a lot of the royal weddings performative, it's ceremonial. In America, our royal family is our celebrities. Like, we worship celebrities and celebrity culture and all that. So pop culture, what is our greatest form of entertainment? It's the NFL. And then what's our greatest export in terms of what people consume from America more than anything else? Pop music. Taylor Swift, the greatest pop musician. So you have a Hall of Fame football player marrying the biggest pop star in the world. Yeah, in terms of what matters to Americans, that... See, maybe this is something that is instructive, considering you're in Canada. It matters a great deal down here for all those reasons I just outlined. There you go. There goes our friend from Nova Scotia. Great timing on the call, though. Takes-wise, three different topics, 48 seconds. That's pretty good. Now, let's hand out some bets, because it's time for Graham's Gambling.
15: It's time for Graham's Gambling. Let's make some money.
13: Went 1-1 on our Thunder Spurs bets. Played the 3.5 with San Antonio. They won by 27. Kaysen Wallace had 11. We went under 8.5. In hindsight, I should have gone Jared DeCame, but he was right at the number. 13.5. I was debating between those two, which to go under on. I can't bet anything related to Canes, Canadians. Number one, Denton Day has given me, he hasn't given me a lot of betting advice, but when he does, I listen. What is one of your most important tips when it comes to betting sports, D-Day?
16: We love people and hate the public.
13: That is one rule. The other one related to the Hurricanes and me would be what?
16: Don't bet your team.
13: There you go. So I'm taking that to heart, especially since the Hurricanes are -200+ favorites, according to our friends at DraftKings. There's no value there. Not betting over 3.5 goals for Carolina. I don't want to touch Montreal's over-under either, goals-wise. Just going to stay away from this game and enjoy watching it. So instead, I'm looking at baseball. Little bit of help from our guy Oliver Shack. I have a couple of big league bets we're handing out. I'm a fan of all the teams in the NL Central. I love watching the Pittsburgh Pirates play. We've been on the Pirates since before the season started, thinking that this is an exciting season in Pittsburgh. And here's Jared Jones making his season debut. Guy who struggled to stay healthy. So Pittsburgh's a favorite in this game. However, I'm also a fan of Taj Bradley's work. And I like getting plus money with teams I think are going to win the baseball game. Jared Jones isn't going to pitch deep into this game. Jared Jones might also not look all that good, might be rusty. I like the Twins plus 114 to beat the Pittsburgh Pirates. Throwing for the Miami Marlins is Max Meyer. Watched him a few weeks ago against my Birds. That guy, he can throw. The New York Mets strike out a ton. Over under 5.5 strikeouts. That's it for Meyer, who's dueling Freddy Peralta. I'll take the -112 over 5.5 Ks for Max Meyer against the New York Mets. The Orioles do not know who they're facing on the mound. It's a TBD from the Blue Jays. Trevor Rogers has just looked awful for the Orioles. But what's the rule that we just presented? Don't bet on your team. So I'm not going to do that. Instead, just going to stay with those two and call it a day. Twins plus 114 and Max Meyer over 5.5 strikeouts. Those are our Graham's gambling bets for Friday in sports. The last call for phone calls is answering this question. Which NFL contender is being talked about least right now? Like, who is flying most under the radar that you think has a shot at potentially getting to the Super Bowl or winning the darn thing? My answer, the Houston Texans. If you want in, 310-840-4910, you're welcome to it. The Houston Texans are the best team in the NFL that nobody is talking about right now. You can't write them off as a contender to win the AFC. Well, for one, it's mostly to do with the fact that who in the AFC can you actually confidently write off? Like, if you talk to Cleveland Browns fans, and we have, they think they can win the AFC. Everybody in the AFC North believes that. Everybody other than the Raiders in the AFC West believes that. Everybody, maybe not everybody in the AFC South. The Colts probably believe that. The Houston Texans, the Jaguars. Tennessee, probably not. That feels like a stretch. Bills, Patriots. Like, just, again, the list is so much longer of teams that feel like they can win the AFC than teams that you can write off. There are a lot of good teams. There are no great teams. But the reason Houston could make a run is because it has an all-time defense. Number one overall defense last year, seemingly only going to get better. They might have the best young star pound for pound in the league. And Will Anderson, this guy's going to be a future league MVP. Just listen to the way D'Amico Ryans, Houston's coach, described him at practice today.
17: Yeah, Will continues to wreck practice. I'm probably going to have to sit him out here soon because we have to be able to actually practice. So he just keeps wrecking practice. So that's just keep doing that. Keep causing havoc. That's what he does. And I was showing God, that's what he does on Sundays as well. So it's no surprise with Will. Is the guy for everyone to watch of the intensity at which we operate. That's how Will Anderson plays. That's how I want everybody to be.
13: Exactly. This guy is wrecking practice. You can't practice right with him on the field. That guy is a real dude. The Texans' destiny, though, is largely dependent on the not-so-clear future of their quarterback, C.J. Stroud. It is true that C.J. had one of the greatest rookie years in NFL history. That's true. He helped turn the Texans from a team that had four head coaches in 4 years, turning them from a laughing stock to a playoff team every year that he's been there. But ever since his rookie season, his numbers, they've been on the decline. And that seems to correspond with having less and less support around him. And that support's only going to get smaller once he gets a big deal. That came to a head, by the way, his declining play, with an all-time stinker of a playoff performance against the Patriots. Going back to the getting paid front, don't forget, C.J. Stroud's eligible for a long-term extension this offseason, but right as June is right around the corner next week, he still hasn't received it yet. Here was Stroud earlier today making it known how he feels about that subject.
18: Let my agent handle it, you know, and, you know, if it's time to do it, then it is. If it's not, my job is football, so that's what I focus on, is just getting better. And I think I've held my bargain up on that edge, so, you know, I'm, you know, whatever happens, happens. You know, I'm excited to be a Texan this year and, you know, go from there.
13: He feels he's done his part. And if you make the playoffs every year in Houston, given what it was before, you can make a pretty strong case. But this might be the 1,000-foot view of what's most interesting about the quarterbacks. C.J. Stroud isn't the only QB in his draft class to not receive an extension this offseason. This might be bold, D-Dang. Don't think that Anthony Richardson's getting that extension this offseason. Could be bold to say that, but don't think that that's happening. C.J. Stroud and Bryce Young both came from the same area. Southern California, L.A. They're friends, really tight, play basketball together. Bryce Young was taken number one in the draft to the Panthers. C.J. Stroud, number two to the Texans. Bryce hasn't been extended either. Neither QB at the top of that draft has gotten the long-term extension despite being eligible for it. But the Panthers have less reason to extend Bryce than Houston does C.J. Stroud. Bryce's sample size of production quality production, maybe flip-flop those, it's still small. It's as small as he is, honestly. He clearly has taken strides since the disastrous rookie season and being benched early on in his second year. But is an 8-9 division title in the NFC South enough to erase those realities and give this guy the bag? Obviously wise for Carolina to pick up the fifth-year option. There's no real downside to doing that. But this season, his play this year is going to instruct what his future in Charlotte should be. Albert Breer, he gave this analogy when it comes to Bryce Young. He compared his situation, Bryce's, to Baker Mayfield at the end of his Cleveland tenure, roughly 5 years ago. Baker, also an undersized quarterback, won the Heisman Trophy. Baker won Cleveland's first playoff game in seemingly forever, but the Browns didn't feel comfortable enough extending him, let him play on the fourth year of his contract. Baker got banged up. They decided to move on in favor of Deshaun Watson, moved Baker in the offseason to the Carolina Panthers. The Houston Texans, the best team that nobody is talking about. D-Day, do you have an answer to our NFL question of the day?
16: I think it's the Bengals.
13: Interesting. Isn't it funny that we get all these calls from Ohio and all of them are talking about the Browns potentially being that team, yet nobody brings up the Bengals? That might be further proving your point.
16: Exactly. I also don't know if the Bengals fans exist. I don't know that I've ever met a Bengals fan before.
13: Oh, they're out there. Who dat? Oh, wait, that's... Wait, what's the difference? Who's who day and who's who dat? Saints and Bengals.
16: The Saints, I think, are who dat. I think the Bengals are who day.
13: Well, sorry about that then. Who they think gonna beat them Bengals? The answer to that question, according to D-Day, nobody. Watch out for the Bengals. I am a fan. The word aura gets thrown around a lot. Do like the aura of Joe Burrow. Appreciate that.
16: You should grow your hair out like him.
13: I'm getting a haircut next week. Got a wedding. Why? I'll tell you why. For those watching on YouTube or watching on X, like once we get to the point where the sideburns are over my glasses, like the sides of my glasses, it's too long and it's not controlled enough. And then if you're looking at the back, like the hairs on my collar, it's not a mullet, but it's like three quarters of the way there.
16: The hairs on my collar. I don't know why that made me laugh the way it did. You should grow your hair out, though. I think you look good.
13: I just think it's harder to manage. I like.
16: Yeah, but
13: I'll tell you what I like. Say it one more time.
16: Less money on haircuts.
13: It's true. The last time I got a haircut, D-Day, I think it was right before March Madness. That's the last time I got a haircut. So, for me, I know folks who get haircuts every month. For me, it's every couple of months. And since I got a wedding next weekend, I just want to look the part, you know, suit up. By the way, is this a safe space to rant about wedding-related matters since we were talking about Kelce and Swift? I don't know if in Florida this is going to get back to the bride and groom. I hope it doesn't. But one of the asks from the wedding party is that both the men and the gals who come to the wedding don't wear any bright colored clothing. See, normally it's just don't wear white, especially if you are a lady. I mean, only the bride wears white. We get that, right? But I don't have any dark colored suits, but they were specific. The guys don't wear any light colored suits. And apparently, this is what my wife tells me, light gray counts as a light color. And I'm thinking, well, hold a minute. Isn't gray, like, the darkest color not called black, regardless of the tint of gray that it is? I guess what I'm saying is, if I have a light shade of gray and I wear that to the wedding, am I going to get shamed and yelled at?
16: Have you ever been to a wedding where someone actually gets shamed at for what they're wearing other than somebody wearing white?
13: See, that's the thing, too. And I feel I have enough of a defense here just as being like a color absolutist and saying, you can't say that gray is a light color. I'll fight to the death on that. I'll fight you on this.
16: What if it's
13: just like gray? I'll fight people who say that the Steelers are black and gold when actually they're black and yellow. It's not gold. See, if you're watching, actually, right now on Westwood One Sports on YouTube, you can see the distinction where over my right shoulder, there's a Wake Forest football helmet. That

0: not gold. That's yellow. And you can't say that gray is a light color, regardless of the circumstances. Am I making sense right now?
1: You lost me a little bit. Light gray.
0: On the yellow part or the light colors?
1: On the gray part. You are hell-bent on... I think you're thinking of life like a crayon box a little too much, and gray and black are next to each other in the crayon box, but like gray is a lighter color.
0: Gray is a lighter color, you say?
1: Yeah. Now, I still think you can wear... I think when they say don't wear bright colors, they mean like don't wear pink and don't wear yellow and don't wear things of that nature. I think gray is still okay for what they're asking of you, but you generally gray is a light color. But also,
0: my move, I'm going to wear gray suit. I'm going to wear a dark color tie. That's going to be my move.
1: I mean this in the most respectful way to you and to the bride and groom. If people care what you are wearing, the wedding is not going well.
0: That's true, but you just want to be respectful. That's what I'm trying to do here. That's why I'm airing this out on 300 markets across the country on Westwood One Sports Night. What do we have to put this show to bed?
1: We have the most insane thing that I've ever seen on a TikTok, and it came from an MLB superstar. And I'll share that with you next.
2: The Thunder beat the Spurs and lead the series 3-2. SGA and crew are a win away from punching their ticket to their second consecutive finals. Will they get it done tonight in San Antonio? Westwood One Sports.
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7: Making sure your kids get enough sleep. It's one of the most important things you can do for them as a parent, and yet it's often overlooked. Not only does sleep in the early years set the stage for mental and physical health, it also creates the foundation for how one sleeps later in life. That's according to the National Sleep Foundation. Now, that organization recommends 14 to 17 hours a night for newborns, 12 to 15 for infants, 11 to 14 for toddlers, 10 to 13 for preschoolers, and 9 to 11 for school-aged children. When it's age appropriate, start by talking to your kids about why sleep is important. It helps their body grow, helps their brains learn, helps their mood stay steady. Don't underestimate the importance of a routine. You can even narrate what you're doing step by step to help them along the way. I'm Dr. Sanjay Gupta, helping you live a better life.
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11: The Brewers are looking for their fourth straight division title in a competitive NL Central. We're talking baseball on the Fan.

0: Graham.
1: You think Rick Toll's going to get to this Texas Tech possibility? Where pressure's being put on the Longhorns to buy out a game in the opener so they can meet head-to-head? D-Day, going to be honest. I got out of the way on that topic because I thought, can I do it as good as Drake Toll? Probably not. So let's hope that's something that Drake Toll will address with the great Addie Bates producing. And shout out to Curtis and the gang as well, running things out there on the left coast. Great stuff tonight. However and wherever you listen or watch, greatly appreciate that. 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Also got the YouTube channel that's been growing quickly as well. However and wherever you watch or listen, greatly appreciate that. Let's close things out by putting this show to bed.
2: Bryce Harper might be like what Will Levis is to Major League Baseball. Remember when Will Levis was being weird and he's like, hey, I'm going to eat this banana with a peel on, or I'm going to put mayo in my coffee. Like, hey, guy, that's odd. Bryce Harper gave us his teeth brushing routine. He's on TikTok now. And I've followed Bryce Harper on TikTok. Some of the stuff is interesting. You know, he makes some coffee. I would not call him a barista. But I'm always interested in trying new flavors of things in my coffee, so I like wash it from time to time. But he posted this week his routine for brushing his teeth. And what he does, instead of like a normal person who puts the toothpaste on the toothbrush and then proceeds to brush the teeth, Bryce Harper puts the toothpaste on his tongue and then proceeds to brush it from there. I've always known he's odd. He once got on SportsCenter, I think it was with Van Pelt. He got on SportsCenter and called a meme a memmy, which, like, you're totally out of touch with reality if you're calling a meme a memmy. But I feel like the toothpaste directly on the tongue to start the process of brushing the teeth is weird. Like, objectively, that's a weird one.
1: I agree. However, I think with whatever happens in the bathroom, like getting ready for bed, going to the bathroom, whatever, I think people would be surprised how commonplace doing things differently is. It's like the age-old question. Do you stand when you wipe versus sit? However you answer the question, just know that half the people ask that question answer it differently than you do, which blows the mind of everybody.
2: Never mind.
1: Correct, D-Day. Correct. That is the answer. Correct. People do. That's because no one's having that conversation, and you're not ever with someone other than a significant other to see that activity happen. So what I'm saying to you is, it wouldn't shock me if people actually did brush their teeth that way more than you think. Not like a majority, not like the one that I just brought up a second ago, where you'd be stunned to know that half the people, you know, are one way or the other on that front. The question I have for you on the way out is, as a DC sports fan, rank these Washington Nationals in terms of being best Nats ever. Steven Strasburg, Bryce Harper, Max Scherzer, Ryan Zimmerman.
2: Max Scherzer won Strasburg in terms of like success.
1: Greatest Nats ever.
2: Scherzer won, Zimmerman 2, Strasburg 3, Soto 4, Bryce Harper 5.
1: Oh, I forgot about Soto. So Scherzer's, Bryce Harper's not high up on that list.
2: He won a championship. All them other dudes won a championship.
1: In fact, you guys won the championship the year after Bryce left.
2: Yeah, good times.
1: That does sound like fun. How did you celebrate that night?
2: A lot of running in the street and dancing to Baby Shark.
1: What street?
2: My home street.
1: Oh, so you didn't go out to the streets of DC and party?
2: No.
1: Okay. Good to know. Learned a lot on this program. Quite a bit. Friday night show is going to be a zoo. I might be the happiest I've been as a sports fan since I was 13 or 12 years old. If the Carolina Hurricanes win the Eastern Conference Finals tomorrow night. That's how excited I'm going to be. Cannot wait. Oh, I'm super pumped. Canes, Canadiens. Friday also brings us free-for-all Friday. Can't wait for it. Drake Toll in the meantime. Let's have ourselves a Friday. Westwood One Sports Night.
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12: A Better Life with Dr. Sanjay Gupta.
13: People have started using AI for all sorts of things, but I cannot think of an area where the stakes are higher than your health. First of all, I'll tell you this. I know doctors who have cracked some seemingly impossible cases with the help of AI, so it can be a powerful tool. But AI can also hallucinate, provide bad advice, and be just as confident when it does that. If you do decide to plug any personal medical information into one of these chatbots, you should know that while the companies that created them have robust privacy protections in place, they are not bound by HIPAA, like your healthcare provider is. Whatever the advice presented to you, take it with a degree of healthy skepticism. Always get a second opinion. And remember, if you ever experience concerning symptoms, skip the AI consult and head straight to the ER. I'm Dr. Sanjay Gupta, helping you live a better life.
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23: 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Carolina Hurricanes just one win away from the Stanley Cup Final after an absolute 4-0 silencing of the Canadiens at the Bell Center in Canada last night. Frederick Anderson.
22: This is Westwood One Sports Night. Here's Josh Graham.
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1: 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Has Spurs Thunder
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1: Playing in mop-up time. Here are the following scores since game one. I'll defend game two, D-Day. 112-113. I'll defend that game, because you might remember, a lot of interesting things happened. That's when you had, like, the brawl, where the near brawl. Who was the player on the OKC bench? Isaiah Joe, who tried to pump fake one of the get-back coaches, acted like he was going to get involved in that scrum when Mitchell fouled Stephon Castle hard at the basket. That's the same game that Jalen Williams got hurt. Dylan Harper, De'Aaron Fox. Like, that was a game that was so physical. However, just because it was a 9-point game doesn't mean it felt like it was in doubt in the fourth quarter. And some would say 66 free throws, 53 fouls called in a 48-minute basketball game. Not the most fun thing to watch. And the same could be said for Oklahoma City 123, San Antonio 108, 15-point margin in Game 3. Game 4, a 21-point San Antonio win. Game 5, a 13-point Oklahoma City win. And tonight, the widest margin of the bunch, San Antonio by 27. SGA held to 15 points while Victor Wembanyama went for 28 and 10. So, D-Day, we ask the question again. Couple of questions. Has this series actually been bad? In addition to who's going to win Game 7 and who are you rooting for? 310-840-4910 if you want in. Has it actually been bad, D-Day?
2: It has been. Blowouts are not interesting in any capacity. Tonight was atrocious.
1: Is a blowout worse than 66 free throws and 53 fouls called in 48 minutes?
2: Yes. Because the game is effectively, you can turn it off. You don't need to watch all four quarters. You did not need it. Nothing took place in the fourth quarter tonight that meant anything. You didn't need to watch that at all. Unless you're trying to see, like, 12th men run pick and rolls.
1: Unless you're worried about the total. I don't know what that would have been tonight. I assume it went way over. If it's 118.91 would have been 209. That sounds like it would have been pretty close. D-Day. Was there some Vegas drama? See, we got Graham's gambling. We'll do it in about 15 minutes. You say there was no reason to watch the fourth quarter. There might have been plenty of reason for some of the folks that had low or had high on OKC San Antonio. Because most of the numbers that are set for this series, we talked about how it's a 4.5-point spread for the game itself, Game 7 on Saturday. 212.5 is the total?
2: This total was
1: 218. So, oh, okay. Well, there you go. Way under. Way under. We're all good on that front. Deserving side came home. 310-840-4910 if you want it on that front. Another topic we're hitting on. A busy, newsworthy week in college sports. But the big takeaway to have in the world of college football, the SEC is contending with Notre Dame for being the most delusional, obnoxious entity in all of college sports. See, Notre Dame's owned that crown for the last few decades. Or at least, let's just limit our scope to college football. Notre Dame doesn't get talked about in these terms, but they should. They're the Dallas Cowboys of college football. That's what Notre Dame is. Hasn't won a title in more than 30 years, yet conflates their television ratings with being one of the top programs in college football, which they aren't. They are not. Whatever the metric you care to look at, they are not that. Yet they expect everybody to treat them as if they're special. Oh, we're independent. Good for you. We have a special television deal with NBC. Yeah, that pays less than what every school gets paid out in their TV deals now that get renewed every handful of years other than the ACC. Notre Dame lost the only two difficult games on their schedule they had last year, yet cried foul, took their ball and went home when they didn't get into the playoff. We're not even going to play in a bowl game. And now they've positioned themselves to automatically make the playoff if they're ranked in the top 12 of college football. So in order to top Notre Dame as being more obnoxious, as being more delusional than Notre Dame, you have to do something pretty significant. Greg Sankey just walked into the room and said, "Hold my beer." The SEC is not handling it well that the Big Ten has become the best conference in college football. Not handling it well at all. Actually, quite literally denying reality. Here was Greg Sankey, the SEC commish, earlier today at SEC meetings in Destin, Florida.
3: If you look at the entirety of our league, we are by far the most competitive, the strongest football league, by far. But you're going to lose games when it's close and competitive like that. So why have they surpassed us? It's an oddball. It's bounced a couple times the wrong way. Indiana was pretty dominant in the Rose Bowl last year. A lot of other games, you look pretty close margin, and we've been the beneficiary on those.
1: Mm-hmm. Here's the funny magic trick the SEC has played some version of all offseason long. Whether it's Kirby Smart crashing out, making this point on a podcast, Lane Kiffin doing the same thing with the Pardon My Take guys. They'll do this magic trick, and you hear Greg Sankey say it there, top to bottom. we're just better than everybody else. You're bound to lose some close games. When they won all the championships for a long stretch, you know, before you could legally pay players. Just interesting, by the way. SEC fans get red in the face when you say this. Oh, you're going to say that we were paying players while others weren't? Yeah, that's what we're going to say. Or you just want us to believe it's some great giant coincidence that right when everybody could start paying players legally, you suddenly are not as dominant as you were before. Really got to put our thinking caps hard on this one, on why it might be that the SEC is not nearly as dominant as they were anymore. But anyway, that's not even the magic trick we're talking about. When they won all those titles, you'd hear the saying, it just means more. SEC, SEC. You'd hear them saying, the secret sauce to the SEC winning the way it did is how battle-tested they are. Can't take a week off in the SEC. It just prepares you. Makes your battle armor as thick as it can be. Then you get Lane Kiffin saying on, again, part of my take, that the reason why the SEC now has fallen behind the Big Ten is because there's only a few teams that are really good in the Big Ten, and they only have a couple difficult games, and then they can coast against all the easy teams. In the SEC, we just get worn down by playing all these difficult teams. There's not a week off. We just get worn down. That's what it is. So which one is it? When you win and you have a difficult schedule because your conference is just better than everybody else, you're battle-tested. But then when you lose, it's because you're worn down? There isn't the possibility for just a third option that one conference is better than you right now? Because the truth is, not only has the SEC not won the title in the last three seasons, the Big Ten, meanwhile, has won all 3 years with three different schools, the SEC hasn't even had a finalist. So contrary to Greg Sankey's point, just a couple of weird bounces, you haven't even had a team make the championship game in any of the last 3 years. You haven't sniffed it. You haven't come close to winning the title. To further emphasize the SEC's true obnoxiousness, they are the one thing in the way of the college football playoff being expanding to 24. You can disagree on whether or not it should expand to 24. That's fine. But just know, within the sport, every other conference is on board with it. The coaches just put out a statement saying that they're in favor of it. And the only conference that's getting in the way is the SEC. And if you're the one that's not on board in a time where college football needs to be proactive, then you're the annoying one. You might be the bleep hole. Here was Greg Sankey reinforcing his position that 24 isn't the answer today.
4: There had been no research and work done on 24. And simply saying we'll do this to do that without the supporting information was not a decision that we were prepared to make. I want to be clear. We've never stated opposition to 24. We've stated support for 16.
1: You see, Denton, last summer they came together. The SEC folks were considering expansion possibilities, and they came to the conclusion that 16 is what they wanted. So this isn't Greg Sankey saying at the end of SEC meetings that they're against 24. It's just that they had already agreed on 16 and they haven't moved off of that position yet, which just so happens to mirror their television partner ESPN not wanting, if it expands further than 16, college football playoff games to hit the open market and ESPN not having exclusivity in broadcasting the CFP. The games that are on Turner, they sell to Turner. Turner, they license those games to Turner. So that's what really this is about. He didn't sound super supportive of the bipartisan bill to stabilize college athletics that's been discussed today and throughout the week. So it's hard to feel optimistic about that legislation. Sankey spent a large portion, this is rich, of his availability saying that the SEC has not been a disruptive conference within the sport. We're not being volatile. We've been very meticulous, all that. Yet let's not forget that it was the SEC that killed the Pac-12. Because they're the ones that kicked off the realignment cycle by poaching Texas and Oklahoma. And that led to the Big Ten's reaction, and then that led to the Pac-12 ceasing to exist. It is SEC presidents talking about their league breaking off and just doing their own thing. It's not other conferences that are doing that. So congratulations to the Southeastern Conference. You're right there with Notre Dame. Maybe you've surpassed Notre Dame for being the most delusional, obnoxious entity in all of college football. D-Day, the Carolina Hurricanes, my Carolina Hurricanes, based in North Carolina, diehard, lifelong Canes fan. They have a chance to close things out Friday night in a game five, a chance to go to the Stanley Cup for the first time in 20 years. Don't know if I'm going to bet them, though. Graham's gambling. We got some bets to hand out next on Westwood One Sports Night.
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19: This is Westwood One Sports Night. Here's Josh Graham.
20: Graham's gambling. Moments away. We had a caller not too long ago say that he had thoughts on every subject that we discussed tonight on the show. And he said he was going to get to all of those subjects in 30 seconds or less. And he failed miserably. He was on the first topic. When the 30 seconds expired, he got a four. He started 4 or 5 seconds late. It was strange. The topics that we've been mainly hitting on, we have asked who's going to win Game 7, Spurs or the Thunder, and the Western Conference Finals. We talked about the Taylor Swift wedding with Travis Kelce. Whether or not, A, how we should be covering this from a sports perspective. I'm a Carolina Hurricanes fan. I'm excited for my team to potentially make the cup final for the first time in 20 years. Travis is in Nova Scotia. Travis, rather than just asking you to pick a topic and tell me, do you think you can address all three of these topics in less than a minute if I were to time you?
17: So I'll give her a go, but...
20: Okay, let me hold 1 second. Got my timer out. Western Conference Finals, Game 7, Thunder Spurs. Canadiens, Hurricanes. Travis Kelce, Taylor Swift wedding. In 3, 2, 1.
17: I'll give them to you in that order, too. Spurs, OKC, go OKC. SGA, Lou Dort, Canada represent, going to take it to you. You're 7'4", Wemby. That's bored with a silver spoon. You should be having this on lockdown, but you're early. You got lots of time to come. Mad props. Canadian, yeah, I'm cheering for them. Detroit's my team, but you look at the Canadians roster, way more of them than Carolina. Mad props to Carolina. Go Canadians. Last one. What other weddings and sports are you covering other than this one right now? Is anyone covering? Not you. So how do we cover it? We cover it the same way we cover the rest. We hardly talk about it until something worthwhile talking about sports comes up.
20: All right. 48 seconds. That was pretty good timing on your part. I disagree with all three of those takes. I don't know which of the ones I disagree with the most. I like the Spurs to win Game 7. I obviously am a diehard Carolina Hurricanes fan. I cannot wait for tomorrow night. And here's the thing. Just for scheduling purposes, I need the Canes to win tomorrow night, because if they do, I'll be in the building for Game 1 of the Cup Final on Tuesday. So they need to figure that one out. And then the Taylor Swift-Travis Kelce wedding, we're going to talk about it, because it's different than any other wedding. I mean, it might be the closest thing we've had to a royal wedding in America. In that
17: royal.
20: That's what I'm saying. It's like, it's, I mean, a lot of the royal wedding's performative. It's ceremonial. In America, our royal family is our celebrities. Like, we worship celebrities and celebrity culture and all that. So pop culture, what is our greatest form of entertainment? It's the NFL. And then what's our greatest export in terms of what people consume from America more than anything else? Pop music. Taylor Swift, the greatest pop musician. So you have a Hall of Fame football player marrying the biggest pop star in the world. Yeah, in terms of what matters to Americans, that... See, maybe this is something that is instructive, considering you're in Canada. It matters a great deal down here for all those reasons I just outlined. There you go. There goes our friend from Nova Scotia. Great timing on the call, though. Takes-wise, three different topics, 48 seconds. That's pretty good. Now, let's hand out some bets, because it's time for Graham's Gambling.
18: Sitting back, count money all day, you know.
21: It's time for Graham's Gambling. Let's make some money.
20: Went 1-1 on our Thunder Spurs bets. Played the 3.5 with San Antonio. They won by 27. Kaysen Wallace had 11. We went under 8.5. In hindsight, I should have gone Jared McCain, but he was right at the number. 13.5. I was debating between those two, which to go under on. I can't bet anything related to Canes, Canadians. Number one, Denton Day has given me, he hasn't given me a lot of betting advice, but when he does, I listen. What is one of your most important tips when it comes to betting sports, D-Day?
22: We love people and hate the public.
20: That is one rule. The other one related to the Hurricanes and me would be what?
22: Don't bet your team.
20: There you go. So I'm taking that to heart, especially since the Hurricanes are -200+ favorites, according to our friends at DraftKings. There's no value there. Not betting over 3.5 goals for Carolina. I don't want to touch Montreal's over-under either, goals-wise. Just going to stay away from this game and enjoy watching it. So instead, I'm looking at baseball. Little bit of help from our guy Oliver Shack. I have a couple of big league bets were handing out. I'm a fan of all the teams in the NL Central. I love watching the Pittsburgh Pirates play. We've been on the Pirates since before the season started, thinking that this is an exciting season in Pittsburgh. And here's Jared Jones making his season debut, guy who struggled to stay healthy. So Pittsburgh's a favorite in this game. However, I'm also a fan of Taj Bradley's work. And I like getting plus money with teams I think are going to win the baseball game. Jared Jones isn't going to pitch deep into this game. Jared Jones might also not look all that good, might be rusty. I like the Twins plus 114 to beat the Pittsburgh Pirates. Throwing for the Miami Marlins is Max Meyer. Watched him a few weeks ago against my Birds. That guy, he can throw. The New York Mets strike out a ton. Over under 5.5 strikeouts. That's it for Meyer, who's dueling Freddie Peralta. I'll take the minus 112 over 5.5 Ks for Max Meyer against the New York Mets. The Orioles do not know who they're facing on the mound. It's a TBD from the Blue Jays. Trevor Rogers has just looked awful for the Orioles. But what's the rule that we just presented? Don't bet on your team. So I'm not going to do that. Instead, just going to stay with those two and call it a day. Twins plus 114 and Max Meyer over 5.5 strikeouts. Those are our Graham's gambling bets for Friday in sports. The last call for phone calls is answering this question. Which NFL contender is being talked about least right now? Like, who is flying most under the radar that you think has a shot at potentially getting to the Super Bowl or winning the darn thing? My answer, the Houston Texans. If you want in, 310-840-4910, you're welcome to it. The Houston Texans are the best team in the NFL that nobody is talking about right now. You can't write them off as a contender to win the AFC. Well, for one, it's mostly to do with the fact that who in the AFC can you actually confidently write off? Like, if you talk to Cleveland Browns fans, and we have, they think they can win the AFC. Everybody in the AFC North believes that. Everybody other than the Raiders in the AFC West believes that. Everybody, maybe not everybody in the AFC South. The Colts probably believe that. The Houston Texans, the Jaguars. Tennessee, probably not. That feels like a stretch. Bills, Patriots. Like, just, again, the list is so much longer of teams that feel like they can win the AFC than teams that you can write off. There are a lot of good teams. There are no great teams. But the reason Houston could make a run is because it has an all-time defense. Number one overall defense last year, seemingly only going to get better. They might have the best young star pound for pound in the league. And Will Anderson, this guy's going to be a future league MVP. Just listen to the way D'Amico Ryans, Houston's coach, described him at practice today.
0: Yeah, Will continues to wreck practice. I'm probably going to have to sit him out here soon, because we have to be able to actually practice. So he just keeps wrecking practice. So that's just keep doing that. Keep causing havoc. That's what he does. And I was showing God, that's what he does on Sundays as well. So it's no surprise with Will. Is the guy for everyone to watch of the intensity at which we operate. That's how Will Anderson plays. That's how I want everybody to be.
20: Exactly. This guy is wrecking practice. You can't practice right with him on the field. That guy is a real dude. The Texans' destiny, though, is largely dependent on the not-so-clear future of their quarterback, C.J. Stroud. It is true that CJ had one of the greatest rookie years in NFL history. That's true. He helped turn the Texans from a team that had four head coaches in 4 years, turning them from a laughing stock to a playoff team every year that he's been there. But ever since his rookie season, his numbers, they've been on the decline. And that seems to correspond with having less and less support around him. And that support's only going to get smaller once he gets a big deal. That came to a head, by the way, his declining play, with an all-time stinker of a playoff performance against the Patriots. Going back to the getting paid front, don't forget, C.J. Stroud's eligible for a long-term extension this offseason, but right as June is right around the corner next week, he still hasn't received it yet. Here was Stroud earlier today making it known how he feels about that subject.
1: Let my agent handle it, you know, and, you know, if it's time to do it, then it is. If it's not, my job is football, so that's what I focus on, is just getting better. And I think I've held my bargain up on that edge, so, you know, I'm, you know, whatever happens, happens. You know, I'm excited to be a Texan this year and, you know, go from there.
20: He feels he's done his part. And if you make the playoffs every year in Houston, given what it was before, you can make a pretty strong case. But this might be the 1,000-foot view of what's most interesting about the quarterbacks. C.J. Stroud isn't the only QB in his draft class to not receive an extension this offseason. This might be bold, D-Dang. Don't think that Anthony Richardson's getting that extension this offseason. Could be bold to say that, but don't think that that's happening. C.J. Stroud and Bryce Young both came from the same area. Southern California, L.A. They're friends, really tight, play basketball together. Bryce Young was taken number one in the draft to the Panthers. C.J. Stroud, number two to the Texans. Bryce hasn't been extended either. Neither QB at the top of that draft has gotten the long-term extension despite being eligible for it. But the Panthers have less reason to extend Bryce than Houston does C.J. Stroud. Bryce's sample size of production quality production, maybe flip-flop those, it's still small. It's as small as he is, honestly. He clearly has taken strides since the disastrous rookie season and being benched early on in his second year. But is an 8-9 division title in the NFC South enough to erase those realities and give this guy the bag? Obviously wise for Carolina to pick up the fifth-year option. There's no real downside to doing that. But this season, his play this year is going to instruct what his future in Charlotte should be. Albert Breer, he gave this analogy when it comes to Bryce Young. He compared his situation, Bryce's, to Baker Mayfield at the end of his Cleveland tenure, roughly 5 years ago. Baker, also an undersized quarterback, won the Heisman Trophy. Baker won Cleveland's first playoff game in seemingly forever, but the Browns didn't feel comfortable enough extending him, let him play on his fourth year of his contract. Baker got banged up. They decided to move on in favor of Deshaun Watson, mood Baker in the offseason to the Carolina Panthers. The Houston Texans, the best team that nobody is talking about. D-Day, do you have an answer to our NFL question of the day?
22: I think it's the Bengals.
20: Interesting. Isn't it funny that we get all these calls from Ohio and all of them are talking about the Browns potentially being that team, yet nobody brings up the Bengals? That might be further proving your point.
22: Exactly. I also don't know if the Bengals fans exist. I don't know that I've ever met a Bengals fan before.
20: Oh, they're out there. Who dat? Oh, wait, that's... Wait, what's the difference? Who's who day and who's who dat? Saints and Bengals.
22: The Saints, I think, are who dat. I think the Bengals are who day.
20: Well, sorry about that then. Who day? Who day? Who day think gonna beat them Bengals? The answer to that question, according to D-Day, nobody. Watch out for the Bengals. I am a fan the word aura gets thrown around a lot. Do like the aura of Joe Burrow. Appreciate that.
22: You should grow your hair out like him.
20: I'm getting a haircut next week. Got a wedding. Why? I'll tell you why. For those watching on YouTube or watching on X, like once we get to the point where the sideburns are over my glasses, like the sides of my glasses, it's too long and it's not controlled enough. And then if you're looking at the back, like the hairs on my collar, it's not a mullet, but it's like three quarters of the way there.
22: The hairs on my collar. I don't know why that made me laugh the way it did. You should grow your hair out, though. I think you look good.
20: I just think it's harder to manage. I like.
22: Yeah, but
20: I'll tell you what
22: haircuts.
20: I like. Say it one more time.
22: Less money on haircuts.
20: It's true. The last time I got a haircut, D-Day, I think it was right before March Madness. That's the last time I got a haircut. So, for me, I know folks who get haircuts every month. For me, it's every couple of months. And since I got a wedding next weekend, I just wanna look the part, you know, suit up. By the way, is this a safe space to rant about wedding-related matters since we were talking about Kelce and Swift? I don't know if in Florida this is going to get back to the bride and groom. I hope it doesn't. But one of the asks from the wedding party is that both the men and the gals who come to the wedding don't wear any bright colored clothing. See, normally it's just don't wear white, especially if you are a lady. I mean, only the bride wears white. We get that, right? But I don't have any dark colored suits, but they were specific. The guys don't wear any light colored suits. And apparently, this is what my wife tells me, light gray counts as a light color. And I'm thinking, well, hold a minute. Isn't gray like the darkest color not called black, regardless of the tint of gray that it is? I guess what I'm saying is, if I have a light shade of gray and I wear that to the wedding, am I going to get shamed and yelled at?
22: Have you ever been to a wedding where someone actually gets shamed at for what they're wearing other than somebody wearing white?
20: See, that's the thing, too. And I feel I have enough of a defense here just as being like a color absolutist and saying, you can't say that gray is a light color. I'll fight to the death on that. I'll fight you on this.
22: What if it's
20: just like I'll fight people who say that the Steelers are black and gold when actually they're black and yellow. It's not gold. See, if you're watching actually right now on Westwood One Sports on YouTube, you can see the distinction where over my right shoulder, there's a Wake Forest football helmet. That is actual gold. The Wake Forest logo. Over my left shoulder, Appalachian State claims to be the black and gold. That's flat out yellow. You can see the difference. That's yellow. Why is it not cool to say that yellow is your color when it is? My school does it.

0: Yeah, now I still think you can wear. I think when they say don't wear bright colors, they mean like don't wear pink and don't wear yellow and don't wear
1: Or
0: things of that
1: white.
0: nature. I think gray is still okay for what they're asking of you, but you generally gray is a light color. But also,
1: My move, I'm gonna wear gray suit. I'm gonna wear a dark color tie. That's gonna be my move.
0: I mean this in the most respectful way to you and to the bride and groom. If people care what you are wearing, the wedding is not going well.
1: That's true, but you just want to be respectful. That's what I'm trying to do here. That's why I'm airing this out on 300 markets across the country on Westwood One Sports Night. What do we have to put this show to bed?
0: We have the most insane thing that I've ever seen on a TikTok, and it came from an MLB superstar. And I'll share that with you next.
2: The Thunder beat the Spurs and lead the series 3-2. SGA and crew are a win away from punching their ticket to their second consecutive finals. Will they get it done tonight in San Antonio? Westwood One Sports.
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6: 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It appears by its own numbers, the U.S. government seems insolvent. 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Add it all up, and it looks like the U.S. owes more than $130 trillion it doesn't have. 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
3: A Better Life with Dr. Sanjay Gupta.
4: If you are struggling with substance abuse, alcohol, pills, whatever it may be, first of all, it's nothing to be ashamed of. We know addiction is a brain disease, and we also know getting into recovery can be tough. Also, in case this helps, I want to tell you about a new study at a Harvard School of Public Health, which found that spiritual belief, the idea of a steady religious practice, had a protective effect from addiction. Experts we talked to told us there were probably a few reasons why this might be the case. Number one, excessive drug and alcohol use would not be the norm in a religious community, and people want to fit in. Two, a belief in a higher power provides people with hope and solace, great foils for addiction. And three, and I think there's some merit to this, regular attendance in a faith community also provides connection. Just like in AA, camaraderie and social support is often what you need. I'm Dr. Sanjay Gupta, helping you live a better life.
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1: You think Drake Toll's going to get to this Texas Tech possibility where pressure's being put on the Longhorns to buy out a game in the opener so they can meet head-to-head? D-Dag, going to be honest. I got out of the way on that topic because I thought, can I do it as good as Drake Toll? Probably not. So let's hope that's something that Drake Toll will address with the great Addie Bates producing. And shout out to Curtis and the gang as well, running things out there on the left coast. Great stuff tonight. However and wherever you listen or watch, greatly appreciate that. 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Also got the YouTube channel that's been growing quickly as well. However and wherever you watch or listen, greatly appreciate that. Let's close things out by putting this show to bed.
2: Bryce Harper might be like what Will Levis is to Major League Baseball. Remember when Will Levis was being weird and he's like, hey, I'm going to eat this banana with a peel on, or I'm going to put mayo in my coffee.
1: Yeah.
2: Hey, guy, that's odd. Bryce Harper gave us his teeth brushing routine. He's on TikTok now. And I follow Bryce Harper on TikTok. Some of the stuff is interesting. You know, he makes some coffee. I would not call him a barista, but I'm always interested in trying new flavors of things in my coffee. So I like watch it from time to time. But he posted this week his routine for brushing his teeth. And what he does, instead of like a normal person who puts the toothpaste on the toothbrush and then proceeds to brush the teeth, Bryce Harper puts the toothpaste on his tongue and then proceeds to brush it from there. I've always known he's odd. He once got on SportsCenter, I think it was with Van Pelt. He got on SportsCenter and called a meme a memmy, which, like, you're totally out of touch with reality if you're calling a meme a memmy. But I feel like the toothpaste directly on the tongue to start the process of brushing the teeth is weird. Like, objectively, that's a weird one.
1: I agree. However, I think with whatever happens in the bathroom, like getting ready for bed, going to the bathroom, whatever, I think people would be surprised how commonplace doing things differently is. It's like the age-old question. Do you stand when you wipe versus sit? However you answer the question, just know that half the people ask that question answer it differently than you do, which blows the mind of everybody.
2: Never mind.
1: Correct, D-Dang. Correct. That is the answer. Correct. People do. That's because no one's having that conversation and you're not ever with someone other than a significant other to see that activity happen. So what I'm saying to you is, it wouldn't shock me if people actually did brush their teeth that way more than you think. Not like a majority, not like the one that I just brought up a second ago, where you'd be stunned to know that half the people, you know, are one way or the other on that front. The question I have for you on the way out is, as a DC sports fan, rank these Washington Nationals in terms of being best Nats ever. Steven Strasburg, Bryce Harper, Max Scherzer, Ryan Zimmerman.
2: Max Scherzer won Strasburg in terms of, like, success.
1: Greatest Nats ever.
2: Scherzer won, Zimmerman 2, Strasburg 3, Soto 4, Bryce Harper 5.
1: Oh, I forgot about Soto. So Scherzer's, Bryce Harper's not high up on that list.
2: He won a championship. All them other dudes won a championship.
1: In fact, you guys won the championship the year after Bryce left.
2: Yeah, good times.
1: That does sound like fun. How did you celebrate that night?
2: A lot of running in the street and dancing to Baby Shark.
1: What street?
2: My home street.
1: Oh, so you didn't go out to the streets of D.C. and party?
2: No.
1: Okay. Good to know. Learned a lot on this program. Quite a bit. Friday night show is going to be a zoo. I might be the happiest I've been as a sports fan since I was 13 or 12 years old. If the Carolina Hurricanes win the Eastern Conference Finals tomorrow night. That's how excited I'm going to be. Cannot wait. Oh, I'm super pumped. Canes, Canadiens. Friday also brings us free-for-all Friday. Can't wait for it. Drake Toll in the meantime. Let's have ourselves a Friday. Westwood One Sports Night.
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19: A Better Life with Dr. Sanjay Gupta. We've talked a lot about measles over the past year, but mumps has largely flown under the radar, even though it's been making a bit of a comeback as well. That's because fewer people are getting the MMR vaccine, which stands for measles, mumps, and rubella. The vaccine's been around for decades. It is effective. It is safe. What makes mumps outbreaks difficult to contain is that symptoms usually don't appear for 2 to 3 weeks after someone's been exposed. And that can make it hard to pin down where that exposure took place. And someone who is infected can transmit the virus to someone else before they are symptomatic. If you get sick, which could manifest like a run-of-the-mill respiratory virus or the telltale swelling of your cheeks and jaw, all you can really do at that point is to treat the symptoms and also isolate yourself so you don't infect anyone else. I'm Dr. Sanjay Gupta, helping you live a better life.
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21: ABC News, I'm Sherry Preston. Oil prices lower amid expectations. The U.S. and Iran are closing in on a ceasefire deal. U.S. oil trading at about $87 a barrel this morning. Global oil is at $92 a barrel. The tentative agreement would extend the ceasefire for another 60 days and start a new round of talks on Iran's nuclear program. A shock in Cape Canaveral after a Blue Origin rocket blew up on the launch pad last night. Nora Birch lives nearby.
22: We get a lot of vibrations here in Cape Canaveral from like all the launches and stuff, like our windows shake, our doors shake, but this one was more of like a violent shake. So we were all like, whoa, that's different.
21: Everyone on the launch pad has been accounted for. Jeff Bezos' company says they've just now started the investigation into what went wrong. The investigation also underway in an apartment explosion in Dallas that left 3 people, including a child, dead. This is ABC News.
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0: good morning. How you doing? Rise up. It's you.
1: Oh, you're talking to me?
0: Of course. I said Billy, didn't I?
1: Yeah, I guess you did. How am I doing? Unbelievable.
0: All right.
2: Hi, Billy. Thanks for doing this.
1: You're welcome. Pleasure for you to have me here.
0: Well, good morning, Fan Nation. Welcome to the Bill and Rookie Experience, final program of the week. Last 4 hours of mediocrity. Soak it all in, and then we'll help you get through the weekend, and then we'll refuel the tank on Monday. How you feeling after last night?
1: I feel good.
0: Feeling good. How you looking?
1: It was a good time. Fantastic.
0: Okay.
1: Yeah.
0: No mirrors?
1: It's broken. It broke.
0: Maybe well.
1: That explains it.
0: There. Yeah, man.
1: The last 7 years or more.
0: Of all your bad luck?
1: Yeah.
0: Dude, you got great luck. You have great luck. Look where you are. Look at you.
1: Do I?
0: Look at your lifestyle. Mr. Uh-huh. Fancy Pants.
1: Right.
0: Mr. Bojangles.
1: Right.
0: You're good. You're solid. Mm-hmm. Anyway, last night we had our inaugural BRX Happy Hour Tour stop at the Black Sheep Pub and Grill. Where's my bell?
1: Too much bell.
0: Not enough bell. Just like the that's like that Saturday Night Live skit. I need more call bell. People think it says cowbell, but it's call bell.
1: No, it's not.
0: It's not. It's cowbell.
1: Yeah.
0: Anyway,
1: cowbell. Baby.
0: Shout out to everybody that stopped by. We
1: shout
0: had a lot
1: out
0: of fun.
1: Indeed.
0: Artie from Duck Creek, who brought the hello. My name is the name tags.
1: No. They were just, they didn't say hello, my
0: name. Oh, they didn't?
1: No.
0: Oh, okay. I thought he was. He sent a picture that said they just blank.
1: And you wrote your name in there.
0: Okay.
1: He didn't say hello, my name. I asked him, I said, where's the hello, my name is part?
0: What was his excuse?
1: I can't remember. Some gobbledygook.
0: All right. He said, thank you very much for putting last night together. The weather was as beautiful as the venue.
1: Oh,
0: to steal a fake movie review from the late, great Roger Ebert. I laughed, I cried, I stuffed my face. Can't wait for the next one. Although he snuck out, he stealthied out, he never said goodbye.
1: Yeah, he did.
0: But anyway, already brought the name tags.
1: The weather was spectacular.
0: It was. But shout out to, I'm not going to remember everybody. First of all, Buzz, my bags partner last night, even though Tom from the Black Sheep Pub and Grill set me and Buzz up for failure. Put us up against a couple of ringers in the bags tournament last night. But yeah. I'll forgive him, maybe. Not Buzz. I forgive Buzz. I mean, it wasn't Buzz's fault. I was the one dragging down the team. But, I mean,
1: hosed.
0: Tom set me up.
1: I got hosed.
0: Bob was always my favorite out of the Bob and Tom out there. I was like Bob better anyway. So, you know, he wouldn't do me like that.
1: Right.
0: So, shout out to Bob. Anyway, who all did we have? Let's see if we can remember. So, we had... Yeah, we're going to forget people, so they'll be mad. But anyway, Artie from Duck Creek, Mike and Kay, one of the first ones out there, Brock from Sturgeon Bay,
1: yeah.
0: Chris from Bellevue,
1: yeah.
0: Tony from the 54311,
1: yeah.
0: Chris from North Dakota. Chris talked North Dakota basketball with him. He played at North Dakota many years ago. He works in the morning, driving around in the car, listening, shout out, bing, bing, bing.
1: Yep.
0: Let's see.
1: Tim from West Palm Beach.
0: Tim from West Palm Beach rolls up. Hey, God just came here from the airport. That's awesome.
1: Yeah.
0: And I'm like, I don't care. I'm still not playing pickleball with you. I mean, I'm
1: from all over the country.
0: I'm glad you're here, right? You come in from Florida just for the event. So big it was. But I'm not playing pickleball with you. Met his brother who turns... 60 tomorrow, I believe it is.
1: Yep.
0: The Leitermans came out.
1: Mm-hmm.
0: I'm forgetting a lot of people. Buzz, I mentioned. I'm trying to think who else. I can't, you know.
1: Yeah, I can't remember all the names.
0: But everybody that came out, shout out to all
1: you. Yeah, thanks for coming.
0: Appreciate it.
1: Good time. Another one coming next month. We'll give you details as we get closer.
0: Once we get into June, which is only a couple of days away. All right. What do we got cooking on the... what do we have cooking in the sports department? We had a basketball game last night. I didn't see it. I was out partying it up out at the Black Sheep Pub and Grill. I'm not sure if you know that or not.
1: Yeah, I was there.
0: Oh, were you? It's awesome. I didn't notice you, but thanks for coming out.
1: Yeah, well.
0: I'm just kidding. Bill was the star of the show last night, getting it done. I want to check really quick to see how I did on my... Ooh! By a half. Ah, we hit the two-player pick'em last night on Underdog Fantasy.
1: Well, yeah, I couldn't remember what you had.
0: Wembanyama.
1: Wemby over?
0: Over. He got over by a half a point, 27 and a half.
1: Oh, okay. I thought it was 29.
0: No,
1: he finished with 28.
0: 28 points. And
1: then SGA had only 15
0: only
1: points.
0: Only had 15. That was
1: a good
0: lower.
1: Call. Yep.
0: Had the higher and the lower last night. So we hit on the two-player pick'em last night on Underdog Fantasy.
1: You know what I say about that?
0: Cha-ching.
1: Shout out to the ching.
0: That's what
1: baby.
0: I like.
1: Yeah.
0: Just so you know, you can play along on Underdog Fantasy as well. Might as well prop them up right now. 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There's no basketball tonight, right? Just hockey?
1: No basketball tonight. Tomorrow night, game 7.
0: I'm going to put together a baseball pick'em later on. And I'll include the Brewers because they're hot right now.
1: And they're back at it, too. So, yeah.
0: Jump on the Underdog Fantasy app, and you, too, can be a winner like me. All right, 609 on the BRX. We're going to talk a little Packers. We'd never gotten around to it really yesterday. We'll hear from Matt LaFleur talking about Marshawn Lloyd and the running back situation with the Packers. Not bringing up Josh Jacobs, but, you know, he kind of factors into his legal matters, kind of factor into things that the Packers may or may not do now. So we'll hear from Matt LaFleur earlier in the week. We'll talk a little Brewers baseball, back at it after having yesterday off, a well-deserved day off after thumping the Cardinals.
1: Okay.
0: On the road in the Lone Star State, Bill. That's what I like to call Texas. I call it the Lone Star State.
1: Playing in the juice box.
0: Yeah.
1: Minute Maid Park.
0: There you go. I like to refer to that as Astros Stadium. It's going to be big. Big indeed. And then what else do we have going on? Oh, I'm going to be at the Blizzard game tonight. Green Bay Blizzard taking on the San Antonio Gunslingers.
1: That's right. First ever matchup between these two teams.
0: Big story is we're going to have cows out front of the rest center tonight.
1: That's right. The cows are in there. The cows are coming home.
0: Yep. Oh, I get what you did there.
1: Yeah.
0: 7 o'clock kickoff. Get out there early and see the petting zoo before you head into Blizzard Arena. All right.
1: And then you can drink until the cows come home. And then, hey, the cows are here. We can stop drinking.
0: Just like last night. Okay. Let's do pulled this up yet. Let's do a fan forecast for the weekend. I think it's going to be pretty good. We had a spectacular night.
1: Better than pretty good.
0: We had a spectacular night last night.
1: Yeah, we did.
0: For the tour
1: fantastic.
0: Stop. For today, sunshine, low 80s, 55 tonight. Saturday, sunshine, low 70s. Sunday, sunshine, low mid to upper 70s. And that's how it's looking through next Thursday.
1: Yeah,
0: so
1: that's fantastic.
0: We're going to be good to go.
1: Big temperature swings, though. I mean, as far as the low to the high,
0: yeah.
1: 30 to 40 degrees.
0: It was chilly this morning.
1: Every morning when I get up, I ask Alexa, what's the temperature? And then she tells me the current temperature and what the high for the day is.
0: Yeah.
1: And today it was like 40-something when I got up.
0: Yes, it was.
1: And she said the high today is 82 or 3. I'm like, wow, 40-degree difference.
0: Quite the swing. There you go. 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
2: Good morning, Fan Nation. The Packers will continue their offseason schedule today. Green Bay has its final OTA session of the week. It's third overall. The team will have six more voluntary sessions before mandatory minicamp takes place next month. In indoor football, the Green Bay Blizzard are back tonight after a bye week last week. They'll host the San Antonio Gunslingers at the Rec Center for Dairy Night tonight. The Blizzard 8-1 on the season. And this will be the first ever matchup between the Gunslingers and the Blizzard. Kickoff set for 7 p.m. tonight at the Resch. In Major League Baseball, the Brewers were off yesterday. They're hitting the road for a weekend series in Houston against the Astros starting tonight. Coleman Crowe will get the start for the Brewers against Houston's Kaiwei Tang. Crowe, a 2.61 ERA in two starts this year. The Brewers have won three straight, 33-20 on the year. Only one National League game yesterday. It was the Cubs and the Pirates playing in Game 4 of their series in Pittsburgh, and Ian Happ homered for the second consecutive game. The Cubs beat Paul Skeens and the Pirates 7-2 to split that four-game set. In minor league baseball, the Wisconsin Timber Rattlers scored seven runs in the bottom of the seventh to rally for a 12-7 lead, but then had to hang on for a 13-11 win over the Peoria Chiefs. David Garcia homered for the Rattlers. Eric Batanti 3-for-4 with three extra base hits. Same two teams tonight in Appleton. Now to the NBA. There will be a Game 7 in the Western Conference Finals. The Spurs crushed the Thunder 118-91 in San Antonio to even the Western Conference Final at three games apiece. Victor Wembanyama led all scorers with 28 points. The San Antonio never trailed in this one. Shai Gilgeous-Alexander struggled 15 points for Oklahoma City. And says San Antonio took control from the opening tip.
9: Yeah, they just punched, and we didn't punch back. They were the aggressors tonight from start to finish. They played harder than us, made more shots.
2: Teams will now head back to OKC for Game 7 tomorrow night. The winner will face the Knicks in the NBA Finals. In college basketball news, the Badgers men's team will reportedly head to the Caribbean this fall. They will participate in the Bahamar Hoops Bahamas Championship alongside NC State and Seton Hall. There will be a fourth team that hasn't been announced yet. Now to the Stanley Cup playoffs. The Carolina Hurricanes can punch their ticket to the finals tonight. They host the Montreal Canadiens in Game 5 of the Eastern Conference Final. Hurricanes lead the series 3-1. The winner will move on to face the Vegas Golden Knights in the Stanley Cup Final. In golf, several players tied atop the leaderboard after the first round of the Charles Schwab Challenge. Ryan Gerard, Andrew Putnam, Tom Kim, J.J. Spaun, Matt McCarty all six under par after round one. And in NASCAR, the halfway point of the Cup Series is here. The drivers square off in the Cracker Barrel 400 in Nashville this weekend. And that is your latest sports flash. I'm Bill Rabior, Sports Radio 107.5 and 1400, The Fan.
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3: It is 6:20 on the Bill and Rookie Experience. Good to have you along on this Friday. TGIF, thank goodness it's Friday. You can use that if you want, Bill.
2: Yeah.
3: Post that on a T-shirt.
2: All right.
3: Mark in Kenosha County says, Mark from Kenosha County won a hat from Bill answering the OJ question.
2: Yeah,
3: how can I forget? I talked with Mark extensively last night. Yep. See, I knew I was going to forget a couple people.
2: For sure.
3: Handful of people. Look, I'm 60 going on 61. I don't remember everything. I don't even know what I had for breakfast this morning.
2: Don't blame it on that.
3: It's a good excuse, though. It's a good fallback.
2: What did he answer, did he say? The OJ question?
3: Yeah. Oh. What was your OJ question?
2: Well, I just prepared a few questions, you know, for last night, and I thought in light of certain of recent circumstances, I would take a look at some other NFL players in particular who got themselves into trouble.
3: No, nice.
2: So I played Who Did More Time.
3: Oh, my gosh.
2: And I had two players that did prison time, and who did more time?
3: Oh, my goodness. Was Ray Carruth one of the answers?
2: Absolutely. Of course he was. Well, he was one of the two. Him and I can't remember who he was up against, but he, you know, he was sentenced to 24 years. He did 14 years. He's out. He got out. But anyway, the OJ question was OJ versus, I can't remember now. But OJ was the correct answer. OJ actually, you know, obviously got acquitted of the murder charge, but he was in jail the whole time of that trial, which was 9 months, and then he got 33 years. He served nine, so he had 9 years, 9 months. That was longer than the other guy that I had him up against. I can't remember who it was right now.
3: All right.
2: But yeah, it was pretty fun. It was fun.
3: Nice trivia.
2: Yeah. Who did more time? You know, unfortunately, there was a lot of guys to choose from.
3: Well, yeah. I mean, you can do an extensive trivia on that.
2: Mm-hmm.
3: Matt says, good morning, men. Got your tee time set for this weekend. Perfect golfing weather, mid-70s and sunny. Wander Springs on Saturday and Hilly Haven Sunday for me. Bart Scott me.
2: Nice.
3: I can do that.
10: Can't wait.
3: Yeah, I'm all set. Tomorrow I'm golfing. Jackson and I are golfing before he has to work. So we'll head out to Royal Scott, and that'll be the official golf course of Jackson, by the way. That'll be tomorrow, and then Irish Waters on Sunday.
2: That's good.
3: All set.
2: I'll be playing nowhere on Saturday and then nowhere on Sunday.
3: Yeah, there you go. You're a lot of fun.
2: I wish I could. I'm still on the IL.
3: Well, maybe you ought to go get that shoulder looked at.
2: I know I should. Look, it's down the list, man.
3: Brock in Sturgeon Bay remembers your question from last night. He says, I think it was OJ versus Kellen Winslow II.
2: I don't think
3: it was. Did you
2: have
3: Kellen Winslow in there because he went to jail?
2: Yeah, I don't think it was, though, because Kellen Winslow was in a different one.
3: Okay, different category.
2: Because he's still in jail.
3: Yeah, that was bizarre what... Anyway,
2: he got a long time.
3: Packers OTAs. Matt LaFleur spoke earlier in the week, and on the heels of Bill and his trivia, which is without naming Josh Jacobs.
2: No, my trivia is on the heels of that.
3: I know. Spurred by Josh Jacobs. So let's talk a little Packers and running back situation. So a couple of things here. In light of, and by the way, on some of these answers, don't blink. Because they're short and you won't hear them.
2: To the point.
3: With what's going on with Josh Jacobs, do they need to add to the running back room?
11: Yeah, we'll see. Again, we'll let everything play out before we make any of those decisions.
3: Uh-huh. Okay.
2: Yep. How else could you answer that? Yeah, we're going to go out. We're going to go out. We're going out. We're getting the guys today. We're perusing the market as we speak.
10: Now, here's an interesting question. Wide receiver Savion Williams, you know, kind of a gadget guy. Had a couple of running plays for him last year.
2: Yeah.
10: If need be, could he be a running back? RB. Could he play some running back for you if necessary?
11: The only thing that limits you is your imagination. So certainly Savion's got a unique skill set. I think he's a guy that we'd like to get the ball in his hands and see what he can do. And, you know, we gave him a couple last year. But, we're primarily focused on him as a wide receiver and continuing to develop him in that regard.
10: All right. Doesn't mean
2: Ty Montgomery 2.0.
10: Yeah. If that's the case, I hope it's a better result than Ty Montgomery.
2: Yeah.
10: Now that leads us to Marshawn Lloyd.
2: How are you, Lloyd?
10: The Hope. As we talk about it. Isn't that what we called him before? Hope. Hope he stays healthy. Hope.
2: Yep.
10: Who do you have in the backfield? Josh Jacobs, Chris Brooks, and Hope.
2: Hope is a good thing.
10: What have they seen from Marshawn Lloyd this offseason?
11: Yeah, he's done a nice job, but we've only had one practice, so I think the proof will be in the pudding. Like he's got to show that consistently over the course of, you know, all of OTAs into training camp, into the preseason, and then we'll see where we go from there.
10: Yeah, there's a lot of stuff that he's got to show. We've only had one practice in shorts and T-shirts.
2: I saw I can't remember if it was on X or something, or maybe, yeah, I think it was on X, but they showed Marshawn doing a little drill in practice.
10: Well, that was on Facebook. Drill. Marcus, I think.
2: A little cone. No, it wasn't different? Marcus's.
10: Okay.
2: May have been the same drill, but it wasn't his that I saw.
10: Okay.
2: But it said Marshawn Lynch.
10: Marshawn Lloyd.
2: Or Marshawn Lloyd sprains ankle in 3, 2, 1 or something like that.
10: Wow.
2: Like, come on, man.
10: Wow.
2: Give the kid a break.
10: Speaking of injuries, how about this? What have thoughts on Marshawn Lloyd fighting through the adversity that he's gone through in the first couple of years in the NFL?
11: Yeah, he's had some really tough circumstances and has fought through a lot of adversity. But I think that, you know, for a lot of guys, you know, guys that can fight through the adversity and stay positive, which he's done, I think, you know, there's a lot that can come from that in a positive sense.
2: I agree with him 100% on that one, you know? What doesn't kill you makes you stronger.
10: Yeah, well, we'll find out because he hasn't been killed yet, but he hasn't been stronger.
2: Well, then always now's the time.
10: Always on the verge of being killed.
2: Now is the time. And he has had from what we've seen, and obviously we don't see what's going on behind this, you know, closed doors, but he's had a very positive attitude about everything. I mean, he's dealt with some just out of the blue kind of stuff. He had the appendicitis, all that stuff, you know, after finally looked like he was coming back. So he's had a lot of bad setbacks. Bad luck.
10: Do you believe he has turned the corner health-wise?
11: I think he's done everything he can in his power to put him in the best possible position, but he's just going to have to go out there and prove it.
10: Yeah, see?
2: I mean, what else?
10: Coach is skeptical just like everybody else. Coach is probably...
2: Well, you can't come
10: coach
2: out and go,
10: is probably...
2: Yeah, he's good, man. He ain't going to get hurt again. You can't say that.
10: Coach is probably the one that put that out on social media. Sprains his ankle in 3, 2, 1 on his burner account.
2: It was not.
10: Yeah, how do you know that? It could have been a burner account.
2: Yeah, that's what he has. LaFleur's got a burner. He's out there ripping on his own guys.
10: See?
2: Yeah, that's good.
10: I can't say it like it is in the media, so I'll get a burner account. 3, 2, 1. Down he goes. Knew it. Mm-hmm. Knew it. Let's see. What else do we have?
2: Mm.
10: What have they seen from Lloyd when he has been healthy? Well, he's never been healthy.
11: He's extremely explosive, and he's a dual threat guy, a guy that you can design routes for. But, you know, we're in the early stages right now.
10: Yeah, see, he's running out of things. He can't even think of anything to say because he's never healthy.
2: Well, he had, like, 2 carries.
10: He's like,
2: Well, that one carry he had was fantastic. He showed a burst and...
10: He's like, next question.
2: I'm pulling for him. I'm pulling for Marshawn Lloyd.
10: Okay.
2: Excellent attitude, like I said. Seems like a nice guy.
10: How do you know? He's never in the locker room. He's always in rehab.
2: Nah. Talked to him many times.
10: All right. Well, we'll see. We'll see. It is 6:30, Sports Radio 107.5, 1400, Defend the Bill and Rookie Experience. The Wisconsin Timber Rattlers, fresh off a win last night. What was it, 13-11?
2: 13-11, yep.
10: Something along those lines.
2: That's it.
10: Back at it tonight. The homestand continues against the Peoria Chiefs. So what are we up to, Friday? Ooh, Friday. It's the Shantymen. They're going to be the Shantymen tonight. And then you've got the postgame fireworks and postgame kids run the bases. That's tonight down at Timber Rattler Stadium. Tomorrow night is the big Harry Potter-themed jerseys that the players will wear. Postgame fireworks. Kids run the bases again on Saturday. And then on Sunday, the Jacob Mizorowski bobblehead giveaway to the first 1,000 fans. You might want to start lining up tonight for that.
2: Right.
10: 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TimberRattlers.com for tickets for the remaining three games of the weekend tonight, tomorrow, and Sunday at T-Rad Stadium. 6:31 on the BRX.
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2: Good morning, Fan Nation. The Packers will get back to work today as they continue their OTAs at Ray Nitschke Field. This will be the third overall session so far, as the Packers will have six more after today before mandatory minicamp begins next month. Meanwhile, it's back to football indoors tonight at the Rush Center as the Green Bay Blizzard back after a bye week to take on the San Antonio Gunslingers for the first time ever. And the Blizzard try to keep the momentum rolling after an 8-1 start to the season. It's Dairy Night tonight at the Rush Center, and the kickoff is set for 7 p.m. And Major League Baseball, the Brewers are back on the road tonight as they begin a series against the Houston Astros. Coleman Crowe gets a start for Milwaukee against Kai-Wee Tang for the Astros. The Brewers have won three in a row. They're 33-20 on the year, 4.5 games up in the NL Central. Only one other Central Division game last night. The Cubs and the Pirates going at it in Pittsburgh in game four of their series. And the Cubs make it two in a row over Pittsburgh with a 7-2 win, as they beat Paul Skeens, his third straight loss. The two teams split the four-game set. In minor league baseball, the Timber Rattlers hung on for a 13-11 win over the Peoria Chiefs in Appleton, as Wisconsin scored seven runs in the bottom of the seventh to take a 12-7 lead, but then Peoria fought back and actually had the go-ahead run on base in the ninth, but the Timber Rattlers able to hold them off. Eric Batanti with a big day, 3-for-4, three extra base hits and a couple of RBIs. Same two teams tonight in Appleton. In the NBA playoffs, the San Antonio Spurs and the Oklahoma City Thunder are going to Game 7 in the Western Conference Finals. Victor Wembanyama and the Spurs, facing elimination last night in San Antonio, took down the defending NBA champs 118-91, with Wemby leading the way with 28 points, 10 rebounds, and just 28 minutes. He had a tough Game 5 in their loss, but he bounced back big time in this one and talked about how they're going to prepare for Game 7.
8: Listening to, you know, the experienced people, whether it's on our team, on our staff, or outside, we got the chance to have plenty of those around.
2: Game 7 Saturday night in Oklahoma City. Road teams have won four straight Game 7s in the conference finals in the NBA. In some college basketball news, the Wisconsin men's team will reportedly head to the Caribbean this fall. The Badgers will take part in the Baja Mar Hoops Bahamas Championship alongside NC State and Seton Hall. The fourth team has not yet been announced. This will be the first time the team's played in this event. In the Stanley Cup playoffs, the Carolina Hurricanes look to punch their ticket to the Stanley Cup final tonight. They've got the Montreal Canadiens on the ropes. They lead that series 3-1. Game 5 tonight in Raleigh. The winner will face off with the Vegas Golden Knights, who swept the Colorado Avalanche in the Western Conference Final. In golf, 6 players tied atop the leaderboard after the first round of the Charles Schwab Challenge at Colonial Country Club. Round 2 begins this morning. And in NASCAR, the halfway point of the Cup Series is here. The drivers square off in the Cracker Barrel 400 from the Nashville Super Speedway on Sunday. And that is your latest Sports Flash. 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
3: It is 641 on the BRX. Let's head to the talk and text line at 920-393-1075. This one from the 920 says, was Darren Sharper on your trivia list?
9: He was not.
3: Wow. No. Could add him on there. He's in jail still.
9: Yeah. Is he still? Yeah.
3: I believe he is. Yeah. You can Google that up, but I believe he's still in the clink. Kyle says, good morning, men. I have a new lunch bet for you guys. What will happen first? Marshawn Lloyd gets 10 yards rushing this season? Or he ends up on the IR first. Ah. I like that. I think I can pay my first lunch first.
2: Darren Sharper is still serving his prison sentence. He was sentenced in 2016 to 20 years.
3: He's halfway home.
2: Halfway home.
3: Maybe he gets out early if he has good behavior.
2: Let's hope not.
3: Jason and Darboy says, do

0: I don't think he's wearing an ankle bracelet. Anyway, all right, 6:42 on the Bill and Rookie Experience. Let me play my TWIB music again here to get us started. So yesterday we were talking about the Major League Baseball Players Association. They made kind of their opening proposal for new CBA talks.
1: Right.
0: The owners had a counter offer. They call that a counter offer.
1: Oh, a counter offer.
0: Exactly. So this is what the league is proposing. A salary cap, including benefit expenses, of $245.3 million.
1: Benefit expenses, what's that
0: I'm
1: mean?
0: Not sure what that is. A salary floor, also including benefits expenses, of $171.2 million. So they want a floor of $171.2, which I believe is about $20 million higher than what the player's proposal was. Wasn't the player's proposal at like $150?
1: Yeah, somewhere around there, yeah.
0: And then they want a salary cap, a limit of $245.
1: There's a $70 million difference there. Is that a big gap?
0: I don't know if it's a big gap or not, but I mean, the big thing, though, is, again, and I know the players don't want a salary cap. At some point, though, you're making a blank ton of money. Don't you need to do what's best for the league? Of course not.
1: They just
0: want the money. But you're getting a floor. I mean, I think you could take a cap if you're going to do a floor. And a floor of 100, think about that, $171 million. I'd have to look this up. I'm not sure how many teams that are $171 million. I'll bet that, I mean, the Brewers are at like 150.
1: Well, I'm looking at it right now.
0: The Brewers are at like 150 and are like, the halfway point, 20, maybe bottom third. I'll bet half the league would have to lift their payroll.
1: What's the floor? 171?
0: 171. Just go at 171.
1: Yeah, half the league. 15 teams are at 171 or more. The LA Angels at 172. Everyone, and then 14 teams on top of them.
0: So let me ask you this then. How many teams are above 245?
1: Well, that's what I was going to look up here. So I have right now six. Six teams.
0: So even though, let me just say this.
1: And one really close, Houston's at 240.
0: Okay. So let me just say seven teams. That's a fifth, a fourth, a little under a fourth, right? There's 30 teams. So a little under a fourth, though. 25% of the teams are above 245. So to me, it would be beneficial, even though the salary cap is a dirty word and all that.
1: Right.
0: All right. It seems like this would be beneficial if I'm thinking this out properly. I'm sure you'll tell me I'm not. If I'm not, only six teams are above the cap. What would be the cap?
1: Right.
0: Okay. That means 24 teams are not spending to the cap. And they're not going to spend to the cap anyways, right? They're not going to do that. But you make at least 15 teams come up from the floor. You know what I mean?
1: Yep.
0: That seems like a win.
1: Right.
0: That seems like a win to me, even though you don't want to do a cap. And because the cap isn't going to suppress salaries except for maybe six teams. Because the other teams in the league aren't getting there.
1: Right.
0: And then like football, that cap probably goes up a percentage every year, whatever it may be, sure. Right? Just like the NFL.
1: Sure.
0: So to me, that seems like it would be a win. A good portion of the league isn't going to get to the cap regardless, and you're forcing 15 teams to lift their payroll.
1: I mean, you have, for the Marlins, that would be, they would more than double their payroll if they had to pay one. Their payroll is $78 million right now. They would have to more than double it just to get to the floor. So you think that would help them? Yeah, it would.
0: And again, you probably have lower guys. You know, how many guys in the league really get these mega deals, right? There's fewer people. My point is, you would help more players by lifting the floor and having a cap than would hurt.
1: Yeah, that's a good point.
0: Guys that would have to, instead of getting a $270 million contract, would have to settle for like a $220 million contract.
1: Yeah.

0: And then their $50 million goes somewhere else to some other guys. Well, it wasn't part of the player proposal, too, to raise the minimum salary to over 1.2 or something?
1: Yes, to pretty much double it from like 1.5, like 780 to 1.5.
0: But I think you touched on something before. You know, you said salary cap is kind of a dirty word. Maybe they should just call it something different. Because you're right, it does have a bad connotation, I think, when it comes to baseball in particular. They're like, salary cap, no. You know, call it something else. Maybe it'll sound a little bit different. Maybe people won't just automatically dismiss it out of hand if it was, you know, max payroll or something like that, you know? play a little word gymnastics there.
1: Sure. A 50-50 revenue split between clubs and players. Local revenues would be centralized and also shared equally. Okay, so here's a little bit when we're talking about the payroll. Because of the inclusion of benefit payments, you were wondering what that is. Mm-hmm. That's pension contributions, health insurance, and so forth, determining which teams are presently above the proposed cap line and below the proposed floor isn't a simple matter. The best proxy for such payroll calculations is those used for the competitive balance tax or luxury tax. Those use the average annual value of long-term contracts in their calculations, but they also include the cost of player benefits. So according to that, 9 teams would be likely be above the proposed cap figure.
0: Okay.
1: But that would still... And then 12 teams would come in under the proposed payroll floor. So still, more teams would have to be lifted than teams come down, so to speak. And those are starting numbers, right?
0: Right.
1: Nobody ever agrees on the starting number.
0: Right, that's the starting point.
1: So in all likelihood, let's say they were to put in a cap and a floor, the cap would probably be a little bit higher and maybe the floor a little bit lower. But I think it's a good idea. And again, I think by doing that, it benefits more players than it harms.
0: Well, I'm looking at the pension plan for Major League Baseball. It's pretty impressive. Now, I don't know how it compares to some other ones, but you only need 43 days of service in Big League Baseball to then qualify for a pension. Obviously, it's not going to be as much as someone who's...
1: No, but it's a good thing to get, right? 43 days and all of a sudden you get a pension.
0: Lifetime medical coverage is available after 43 days of active service.
1: Who wouldn't love that?
0: Exactly. Pretty impressive.
1: I mean, when you just talk about the salaries, you never think about the pensions and the benefits that they get after their service time, which are so valuable as well.
0: I mean, 10 years of service, and you can make $275,000 a year in pension after 10 years of service.
1: Yeah. I mean,
0: and you can start collecting at 45.
1: Pretty good gig.
0: Not too shabby.
1: Anyway, we've seen opening proposals from both sides. And I think we're going to see a lot of talk about that, too, because what is it, December 1st when the CBA is...
0: I'm not sure.
1: Something exactly, along those lines. Yeah. And people, you know, if you don't get something done, people believe we're going to have a bloodbath.
0: Yeah. But, I mean, like you said, they have to, at some point, try to recognize what's good for the game. Not just what's good for the players or good for the owners. The game has to sustain. Otherwise, it doesn't matter. Then it'll both be out. But everybody's getting a lot of money right now. When do you just go, okay, we're good. Let's just...
1: But it's crazy because everybody, once you get fat, you want to get fatter, right? It's just crazy. All right.
0: Somebody always wants to feel like they have the edge. Yep. We won negotiations.
1: Correct.
0: That shouldn't be... should be we won.
1: Correct.
0: Everybody.
1: Everybody. Players, owners, fans.
0: Mm-hmm.
1: Got to include the fans in that, too. All right. So, anyway... Each side has given their initial proposal, and it'll be interesting to see where it goes from there. It is 6:52 on the Bill and Rookie Experience.
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3: 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Silver and Black suffocated SGA, and we go to the brink. I'm Drake Toll.
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5: Good morning, Fan Nation. The Packers will continue their offseason schedule today. Green Bay has its final OTA session of the week. It's third overall. The team will have six more voluntary sessions before mandatory minicamp takes place next month. In indoor football, the Green Bay Blizzard are back tonight after a bye week last week. They'll host the San Antonio Gunslingers at the Rec Center for Dairy Night tonight. The Blizzard 8-1 on the season, and this will be the first ever matchup between the Gunslingers and the Blizzard. Kickoff set for 7 p.m. tonight at the Resch. In Major League Baseball, the Brewers were off yesterday. They're hitting the road for a weekend series in Houston against the Astros starting tonight. Coleman Crowe will get the start for the Brewers against Houston's Kaiwei Tang. Crowe, a 2.61 ERA in two starts this year. The Brewers have won three straight, 33-20 on the year. Only one National League game yesterday. It was the Cubs and the Pirates playing in Game 4 of their series in Pittsburgh, and Ian Happ homered for the second consecutive game. The Cubs beat Paul Skeens and the Pirates 7-2 to split that four-game set. In minor league baseball, the Wisconsin Timber Rattlers scored seven runs in the bottom of the seventh to rally for a 12-7 lead, but then had to hang on for a 13-11 win over the Peoria Chiefs. David Garcia homered for the Rattlers. Eric Batanti 3-for-4 with three extra base hits. Same two teams tonight in Appleton. Now to the NBA. There will be a Game 7 in the Western Conference Finals. The Spurs crushed the Thunder 118-91 in San Antonio to even the Western Conference Final at three games apiece. Victor Wembanyama led all scorers with 28 points. The San Antonio never trailed in this one. Shai Gilgeous-Alexander struggled 15 points for Oklahoma City. It says San Antonio took control from the opening tip.
6: Yeah, they just punched, and we didn't punch back. They were the aggressors tonight from start to finish. They played harder than us, made more shots.
5: Teams will now head back to OKC for Game 7 tomorrow night. The winner will face the Knicks in the NBA Finals. In college basketball news, the Badgers men's team will reportedly head to the Caribbean this fall. They will participate in the Bahamar Hoops Bahamas Championship alongside NC State and Seton Hall. There will be a fourth team that hasn't been announced yet. Now to the Stanley Cup playoffs. The Carolina Hurricanes can punch their ticket to the finals tonight. They host the Montreal Canadiens in Game 5 of the Eastern Conference Final. Hurricanes lead the series 3-1. The winner will move on to face the Vegas Golden Knights in the Stanley Cup Final. In golf, several players tied atop the leaderboard after the first round of the Charles Schwab Challenge. Ryan Gerard, Andrew Putnam, Tom Kim, J.J. Spahn, Matt McCarty, all 6-under par after round one. And in NASCAR, the halfway point of the Cup Series is here. The drivers square off in the Cracker Barrel 400 in Nashville this weekend. And that is your latest Sports Flash. I'm Bill Rabior, Sports Radio 107.5 and 1400.
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8: ABC News, I'm Sherry Preston. A Blue Origin rocket blowing up on the launch pad in Florida.
9: Overnight, a catastrophic failure on the launch pad. A massive fireball erupting, lighting up the night sky over Cape Canaveral, Florida. A Blue Origin rocket exploding. Blue Origin founder Jeff Bezos says all personnel are safe. No one was on board.
8: ABC's Victor Oquendo in Miami. Bezos also says they're investigating, but it's too early to determine the cause of the explosion. An explosion in an apartment complex in Dallas killed at least three people. Federal investigators say they are there trying to help. The price of oil lower this morning as negotiators for the U.S. and Iran say they think they have a deal that could lead to the reopening of the Strait of Hormuz and the lifting of the U.S. naval blockade amid a 60-day ceasefire. Police in Kenya have arrested eight girls on suspicion of arson in a fire that left 16 children dead at a girls' boarding school. This is ABC News.
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2: Tom Cruise.

0: money to take that. It'll cost you two. Bench Miner.
1: Got your rabbit ears.
0: Oh, check, check, check. Is this on?
1: Oh, we're back?
0: Hey.
1: Oh. Hey, how you doing,
0: everybody? We were just talking about umping and reffing during the news at the top of the hour. Let's go to the talking text line, 920-393-1075 to kick off hour number two. Brooke from Kimberly says, does the list of the current team salaries include benefits and expenses? I think the proposed salary floor and cap includes benefits and expenses. We did. We adjusted it. There's like nine teams that would be over the cap limit when you do that, and 12 that would be under. So we did adjust a little bit at the end of our conversation. When you want a new name from the 920, says, just call it payroll parameters.
1: Okay.
0: Yeah, something.
1: And maybe they should do something about the disparity in the top and the bottom. Excuse me. The Mets, $334 million payroll, really? Then all the way down to the Marlins at 78. I mean, how is that going to produce any type of parity or anything?
0: No, quite frankly, in that case, you know, the Marlins are the more egregious team in this. I mean, come on, spend. Try to be competitive, right?
1: Yeah, I'll buy that.
0: Bring it up. Bring it up.
1: I'll buy that, but it also, you know, the Mets are in last place.
0: Yep.
1: And the Marlins are not. The Mets are dismal. So,
0: which is insane.
1: Because you're going to spend $300 million. It doesn't mean anything, necessarily.
0: No, and the Mets are in last place, and Miami is not. But Miami's still not very good, right? They're five games below 500. They're already 12 games back.
1: Yeah.
0: It is amazing how you can spend as much money as the Mets are. And I'm not even saying you have to be in first place, but how are you not competitive?
1: Yeah, they're what, 11 under?
0: They are 10 under, 23 and 33.
1: So they won the other day then.
0: 14 and a half games back of the Braves right now.
1: Huh. And we're on the brink of June.
0: 4-11 would also
1: hole to get out of.
0: Yeah. I mean, it's crazy. I mean, I don't know how you can spend that much money and be that bad, but they've managed to find a way. Mark in Kenosha County says even floor and ceiling would be better than salary cap, let's say, if you want to just use the building metaphor.
1: Definitely.
0: Here's what they got to... Whatever term they want to use, the players just got to get over it and realize that every other... I guess the NBA doesn't have a hard cap, right? They've got different things that you can do. They try to rein in the spending by doing super... You can do supermax contracts with a guy and all that. But, you know, why wouldn't you want to emulate the most popular sport in this country and follow their business model, knowing that they have got it right? Or does it not matter because you can follow their business model and you're still not going to be as popular as football? I don't know.
1: Well, I don't think it's just about popularity necessarily, but more about sustainability.
0: Well,
1: I mean, obviously, baseball is probably not going anywhere anytime soon, but you still want to. I mean, look, as I said the other day, they made $12 billion last year as a... as an entity, I suppose, Major League Baseball generated $12 billion in revenue. And we said it last time when they were negotiating, and we say it this time probably too. There's got to be a way to divvy up that money equitably. That's a whole ton of money, and everybody's going to get a lot of it. And that's what fans look at. Go, you can't figure out how to distribute $12 billion?
0: Yeah.
1: Please, I got no sympathy for you. But it's interesting to think about, and when you talk just about the players, and baseball players might look at football players and go, "Man, you know, some of those guys are making a whole ton of money." And football players are looking at baseball players and go, "Man, those guys are making a ton of money, but their money's all guaranteed.
0: Yeah,
1: ours isn't." And that, I think, began the push for what we see now with more and more guaranteed dollars coming to the NFL
0: sure.
1: players, because the owners fought back on that forever,
0: right?
1: And they've acquiesced a little bit. Maybe that's what the baseball players need to do. Just a
0: yeah.
1: little bit.
0: And they all look at basketball and go, look at what those guys are making.
1: Yeah, right. And those monies are guaranteed, too.
0: Tony from the 54311 says, Bill and Rookie, it was great meeting you guys at the Black Sheep last night. Nice. Amy is still trying to figure out her actors in movies. He is totally out of it.
1: Oh, I heard that discussion.
0: Oh, that was good. Great meeting you, Tony. Thomas in Manitowoc. Oh, my God, Thomas is alive. We haven't heard from Thomas in a long time.
1: It's been a while.
0: All I can say is, if Major League Baseball salary cap isn't done and it's a lockout, then the players are the blame even more than the owners. They are getting paid guaranteed money, so please help the game of baseball and make it more balanced. If not, you're greedy. Yeah.
1: So interesting, too, if you look at the history of baseball, back to the very first ticket that was ever sold to a baseball game. The owner, the players are like, hey, wait a minute. What about us?
0: Yeah.
1: We're the ones playing.
0: Where's our piece of the pie?
1: Yeah.
0: Steve W. says, is Bill all paid up? No.
1: Yeah, because we went to lunch after the BRX summer tour began last year. We went to lunch. Come on, man. And then we're up early this morning coming to work. Come on, man. I ain't going to lunch.
0: Jack in Freedom says, what are they going to do with all the deferred contracts? And that's another thing. Well, you know, that would be a problem. They're probably grandfathered in, but you can't. Deferred contracts have not been brought up in this at all. So as far as I know, you'd still be able to do deferred contracts, which I think they need to get rid of anyways. I said that from the beginning. That's one thing you need to get rid of, the deferred contracts as well. But there would be some issues that you would need to resolve, right? Like the teams that are over the cap. You know, you're going to have to somehow get them under the cap if you have a salary cap, if that's what they wind up doing. Deferred contracts are another thing. I mean, I don't know how you go back and just say, okay, we're no longer giving you your deferred money. We're going to give it to you now. I mean, those would probably have to remain in place. But no more deferred contracts from here on out. There would be some wrinkles that they need to iron out. There's no doubt about that.
1: Put a limit on them. You can maybe, but to have guys on your payroll 20 years after they're done playing, that doesn't make any sense.
0: No, it does not.
1: But if you want to pay them 3 or 4 years after, maybe. But yeah, that's another issue. But it's interesting. I just read this quote here from Bruce Meyer, who's the interim executive director of the MLB Players Association, who spoke strongly against the salary cap proposal yesterday, calling it a play to control costs. He said the last time the owners made such an explicit push for a cap, over 30 years ago, it led to the longest work stoppage in baseball history.
0: Mm-hmm.
1: That was a 94 strike. For generations, our members have fought against cap systems because they harm players at all levels, erode or eliminate contractual guarantees, pit player against player, lead to more work stoppages, not less, and get worse for players over time. If they're coming from that angle, then good luck getting a cap. If that's their platform, if you will.
0: Yeah. 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Saturday, sunshine, low 70s, and mid to upper 70s and sunshine on Sunday, 7:12 on the BRX.
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1: Good morning, Fan Nation. The Packers will get back to work today as they continue their OTAs at Ray Nitschke Field. This will be the third overall session so far, as the Packers will have six more after today before mandatory minicamp begins next month. Meanwhile, it's back to football indoors tonight at the Rush Center as the Green Bay Blizzard back after a bye week to take on the San Antonio Gunslingers for the first time ever
19: And the Blizzard try to keep the momentum rolling after an 8-1 start to the season. It's Derry night tonight at the Rush Center, and the kickoff is set for 7 p.m. And Major League Baseball, the Brewers are back on the road tonight as they begin a series against the Houston Astros. Coleman Crowe gets the start for Milwaukee against Kai-Wee Tang for the Astros. The Brewers have won three in a row. They're 33-20 on the year, 4.5 games up in the NL Central. Only one other Central Division game last night. The Cubs and the Pirates going at it in Pittsburgh in game four of their series. And the Cubs make it two in a row over Pittsburgh with a 7-2 win as they beat Paul Skeens, his third straight loss. The two teams split the four-game set. In minor league baseball, the Timber Rattlers hung on for a 13-11 win over the Peoria Chiefs in Appleton as Wisconsin scored seven runs in the bottom of the seventh to take a 12-7 lead, but then Peoria fought back and actually had the go-ahead run on base in the ninth, but the Timber Rattlers able to hold them off. Eric Batanti with a big day, 3-for-4, three extra base hits and a couple of RBIs. Same two teams tonight in Appleton. In the NBA playoffs, the San Antonio Spurs and the Oklahoma City Thunder are going to Game 7 in the Western Conference Finals. Victor Wembanyama and the Spurs, facing elimination last night in San Antonio, took down the defending NBA champs 118-91, with Wemby leading the way with 28 points, 10 rebounds, and just 28 minutes. He had a tough Game 5 in their loss, but he bounced back big time in this one and talked about how they're going to prepare for Game 7.
20: Listening to, you know, the experienced people, whether it's on our team, on our staff, or outside. We got the chance to have plenty of those around.
19: Game 7 Saturday night in Oklahoma City. Road teams have won four straight Game 7s in the conference finals in the NBA. In some college basketball news, the Wisconsin men's team will reportedly head to the Caribbean this fall. The Badgers will take part in the Baja Mar Hoops Bahamas Championship alongside NC State and Seton Hall. The fourth team has not yet been announced. This will be the first time the team's played in this event. In the Stanley Cup playoffs, the Carolina Hurricanes look to punch their ticket to the Stanley Cup final tonight. They've got the Montreal Canadiens on the ropes. They lead that series 3-1. Game 5 tonight in Raleigh. The winner will face off with the Vegas Golden Knights, who swept the Colorado Avalanche in the Western Conference Final. In golf, six players tied atop the leaderboard after the first round of the Charles Schwab Challenge at Colonial Country Club. Round 2 begins this morning. And in NASCAR, the halfway point of the Cup Series is here. The drivers square off in the Cracker Barrel 400 from the Nashville Super Speedway on Sunday. And that is your latest sports flash. I'm Bill Rabior, Sports Radio 107.5 and 1400, The Fan.
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0: 7:21 on the Bill and Rookie Experience. Thanks for hanging out with us here on this Friday. TGIF, as I like to say, Billy. That stands for thank goodness it's Friday.
1: I like it, and I am in agreement with that statement.
0: So you said Major League Baseball generated $12 billion last year?
1: Yeah.
0: The National Football League generated $23 billion in revenue.
1: Really?
0: MLB 12.1, NBA 11.3, and the NHL 6.8.
1: Wow.
0: Now, how they get to that revenue is different. The National Football League, 62% of their revenue is generated from their national broadcast rights.
1: Okay, 62%.
0: A $111 billion multi-year broadcast package.
1: Okay. That's certainly bigger than
0: essentially,
1: anyone else's.
0: Essentially, ticket sales at the stadium is 19%. Team sponsorships, 10% local media. Well, then concessions, parking, local media, 9%.
1: Okay.
0: In the National Football League. So, when you talk about essentially ticket sales for the National Football League, 19% of their $23 billion comes from that. Whereas that's the highest, that's the most important to the revenue generated by Major League Baseball. Seating, suites, and local tickets, 32%.
1: Doesn't that make sense?
0: A third of the $12 billion that Major League Baseball brings in comes from ticket sales. Tickets.
1: Okay, makes sense. They national, have 162 games.
0: Right. National broadcast revenue is only 25%.
1: Yeah.
0: Local media rights make up 19%. Team sponsorships make up 13%. Concessions, parking, and other make up 11%.
1: So local media is what percent?
0: Local media is 19%. 19
1: versus 25 national media, right?
0: Correct.
1: That's very close. When in football, it's like 60 to 9.
0: Yeah.
1: Where because football, you don't have the local media not so much.
0: Right, not much. You might have, you know, for like the Packers, essentially I'm guessing it would be like the Packers radio network.
1: Yeah.
0: I mean, you could say the same thing for the Brewers, but then I guess that would be all you have for the Brewers, too, because I guess the Fox or the FanDuel or whatever sports network would be considered national. Or, no, that's local, too,
1: it would
0: right?
1: Be probably
0: that's
1: local.
0: That's local.
1: But it
0: that's
1: pales
0: local.
1: In comparison to teams like the yeah. Yankees, who have their own network,
0: right.
1: And the Dodgers and
0: right.
1: The Cubs even now, too. So
0: right.
1: that's where that disparity comes in. And I think that's kind of unfair, too, because they don't have that big pool of money to share with right. Everybody.
0: Well, that's why that's part of the package, part of the proposal is that everybody takes their local stuff, puts it in the pie,
1: uh-huh.
0: And we're going to divide that up by 30.
1: Okay, it sounds great, but the guys at the Yankees are going, the hell no, we're not doing that.
0: Yeah.
1: Why should I give you all my cash?
0: Well, they're trying to do that, but then, and that's why what they're trying to do, remember when you talk about that, is they're not trying to take the ticket sales. You're just trying to take the local media
1: yeah.
0: And put that into one big pot and split that up locally. And then you get to keep your in-stadium stuff, your tickets, right? Because that was going to incentivize you to try to win, because under the theory that if you win, more and more people come. Buy tickets, buy concessions, buy merch, spend more money.
1: That's fine. But if you're the Yankees or the Cubs.
0: I get that. But
1: you
0: that's
1: have
0: part,
1: subscribers to that network.
0: But that's part of, but
1: and
0: that's
1: now you got to share some of that money?
0: Well, that's part of the deal, though. I mean, do you want to do. It kind of goes back to what we were talking last hour on the players. If you're going to tell the players, you know, you need to do what's in the best interest of baseball, and that might be a salary cap. The owner's got to do something that's in the best interest of the league, too, and that might be, you know, sharing your local revenue.
1: Okay. Yeah.
0: You know, you got to have some skin in the game as well. You can't ask the players to do all this.
1: I hear you.
0: To make the game for everybody. The owners are going to have to give as well. And so what they're going to get in return is all your in-stadium ticket sales and stuff, which now goes into the pot, it sounds like, and is split up, right? So either way, the Yankees are, if the Yankees sell out, right? But they got to take that money and they got to throw it into the pot with everybody else and split that all up, and they keep all their local revenue, you know, media rights. Now, you just reverse that, I guess. You throw all your media rights into the pool, split it up, but you're going to keep everything you do at the stadium. This to try to incentivize these other teams to spend money and be good at yeah. The box office so that you generate more money.
1: The Yankees have already drawn over 1 million fans
0: yeah.
1: In 26 dates. The Dodgers are at 1.4 already. Dodgers are averaging over 50,000 a game.
0: Now, is your local media rights more than what you generate in 81 home games? I don't know.
1: Yeah,
0: I don't know the math on that.
1: I don't know the breakdown.
0: But that's the way to incentivize teams like Miami that don't spend any money, that can just sit back and say, well, we're going to take an equal portion of all the gate, let's say. We'll just call it the gate.
1: Yeah.
0: We'll take an equal portion of the gate and we won't try, right? I mean, so what? You chip in, oh, yeah, we give you a few dollars because we only get 7,000 fans. Whereas you kind of reverse that, and let's just say you're going to get an equal amount of local revenue, but now if you want to make money, you got to do something about it. I don't know if that works or not, but.
1: Well, I understand what you're trying to say, but because if you look at Miami, since you brought them up, they average 12,000 fans a game. 12,000, while the Dodgers are averaging over 50.
0: But that's because Miami is bad.
1: Mm-hmm. I get it.
0: And they don't invest.
1: Right.
0: Here's the question, though. Here's the question. What's the average attendance for Tampa Bay right now?
1: 12,556.
0: See, but this brings in a whole new problem to the trying to incentivize teams to win and try and boost attendance and therefore money, right? Follow me here.
1: What's the what?
0: So with what Major League Baseball said, you know, we'll split the local revenue, but now you only get to keep your local gate. So Miami's going to make less money, let's say, because they're not going to get an even split of all the gate. You're only going to get what you sell locally, which is 12,000 fans.
1: Yeah.
0: You're only going to get that.
1: Yeah.
0: Here's the problem, though. Now I'm going to switch to Tampa Bay. Okay? Here's where that may not work. With the thought process, then if you win, more people come, more you sell more tickets, you sell more concessions, you sell more merchandise. Tampa Bay, they're winning. They still don't come.
1: They don't.
0: So that's a problem.
1: They only average 16,800.
0: That's a problem in itself right there, right?
1: It is.
0: So you can reverse this and try to force teams to invest and be better on the diamond, with the trickle-down being that the more you win, they'll come. Well, Tampa Bay is winning right now, and they're not coming still.
1: It doesn't necessarily even things out.
0: Which is another question that, does Major League Baseball even work in Florida? Or is there too many things to do down there in beautiful weather in the middle of summer that do you want to go and sit inside at a Marlins game or a Tampa Bay game, no matter how well they're doing or not doing, when you could go to the beach, play golf, or do whatever else it is? Mm-hmm. I don't know.
1: Well, you know, Tampa Bay is 28th, Miami 29th in attendance.
0: Yeah.
1: The only team worse is the A's, who don't really have a home.
0: Right. They're homeless right now until they go to Vegas, which is another problem for Major League Baseball. You know, in terms of the Florida teams, you can try to incentivize them to perform better on the field, which will lead to better economics with ticket sales, merchandise, but it's not proving out in Tampa Bay.
1: Attendance isn't always tied to your record.
0: No. All right.
1: But for some teams, for example, look at St. Louis. They're not having a great year. They're in second place. They've played better of late, but they're typically one of the highest drawing teams in baseball, right? They're the Cardinals. Everybody loves them. They're dead middle in average attendance, 27,000. But if they were playing great and they were 10 over or whatever in first place, they'd be getting a lot more fans, I think. So sometimes it is tied to your success on the field, but sometimes it just isn't. And you can't, there's nothing you can do. I mean, they've tried everything. Tampa Bay has gone to the World Series, and it's still, they're not selling out playoff games. They just don't care.
0: Yeah. All right, well, we talked that one into circles for a few minutes like that. Our daily trip around the National Football League is coming up next on the BRX.
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19: Good morning, Fan Nation. The Packers will continue their offseason schedule today. Green Bay has its final OTA session of the week. It's third overall. The team will have six more voluntary sessions before mandatory minicamp takes place next month. In indoor football, the Green Bay Blizzard are back tonight after a bye week last week. They'll host the San Antonio Gunslingers at the Rec Center for Dairy Night tonight. The Blizzard 8-1 on the season. And this will be the first ever matchup between the Gunslingers and the Blizzard. Kickoff set for 7 p.m. tonight at the Resch. In Major League Baseball, the Brewers were off yesterday. They're hitting the road for a weekend series in Houston against the Astros starting tonight. Coleman Crowe will get the start for the Brewers against Houston's Kaiwei Tang. Crowe, a 2.61 ERA in two starts this year. The Brewers have won three straight, 33-20 on the year. Only one National League game yesterday. It was the Cubs and the Pirates playing in Game 4 of their series in Pittsburgh, and Ian Happ homered for the second consecutive game. The Cubs beat Paul Skeens and the Pirates 7-2 to split that four-game set. In minor league baseball, the Wisconsin Timber Rattlers scored seven runs in the bottom of the seventh to rally for a 12-7 lead, but then had to hang on for a 13-11 win over the Peoria Chiefs. David Garcia homered for the Rattlers. Eric Batanti 3-for-4 with three extra base hits. Same two teams tonight in Appleton. Now to the NBA. There will be a Game 7 in the Western Conference Finals. The Spurs crushed the Thunder 118-91 in San Antonio to even the Western Conference Final at three games apiece. Victor Wembanyama led all scorers with 28 points. The San Antonio never trailed in this one. Shai Gilgeous-Alexander struggled 15 points for Oklahoma City. And says San Antonio took control from the opening tip.
24: Yeah, they just punched, and we didn't punch back. They were the aggressors tonight from start to finish. They played harder than us, made more shots.
19: Teams will now head back to OKC for Game 7 tomorrow night. The winner will face the Knicks in the NBA Finals. In college basketball news, the Badgers men's team will reportedly head to the Caribbean this fall. They will participate in the Bahamar Hoops Bahamas Championship alongside NC State and Seton Hall. There will be a fourth team that hasn't been announced yet. Now to the Stanley Cup playoffs. The Carolina Hurricanes can punch their ticket to the finals tonight. They host the Montreal Canadiens in Game 5 of the Eastern Conference Final. Hurricanes lead the series 3-1. The winner will move on to face the Vegas Golden Knights in the Stanley Cup Final. In golf, several players tied atop the leaderboard after the first round of the Charles Schwab Challenge. Ryan Gerard, Andrew Putnam, Tom Kim, J.J. Spahn, Matt McCarty, all 6-under par after round one. And in NASCAR, the halfway point of the Cup Series is here. The drivers square off in the Cracker Barrel 400 in Nashville this weekend. And that is your latest Sports Flash. I'm Bill Radior, Sports Radio 107.5 and 1400, The Fan.
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0: We are going to get to our daily trip around the National Football League here in just a moment. It's brought to you by Bay Trailer Depot. John Weiland joins us here on the BRX. Good morning, sir. How are you?
4: Good morning, guys. How are you doing?
0: Living a dream. But not like you, the number one trailer business in Northeast Wisconsin, so you're living way better than us.
4: Well, you know, I mean, it takes a lot of hard work, but only one can be above Rookie's Discount Trailer.
0: That's true, but I'm working hard to get there.
4: Yeah, I'm sure you are.
0: I was losing a lot of sleep the other night, and then I'm like, oh, I can sleep easy because the next wave of HTC Steeler utility trailers are coming soon to Bay Trailer Depot, and I'm like, what a relief. So what's going on with that?
4: I'm sure you've just been, like, lying awake. Just like, when are the HTC?
0: Exactly.
4: When are they going to get here? This is just enough is enough. But, well, we got our first wave of these trailers in about a month and a half ago, and we were going to try them out to decide to see how they would fare. Well, anyway, the first truckload sold in a week. So we couldn't get them on order fast enough. We actually ordered three full truckloads of them, and they should be starting to show up here in about a week. And we got two more truckloads showing up right thereafter. So what these are is they're steel utility trailers from as small as a 5x10 all the way up to a 7x16 tandem axle. And they are built like absolute tanks. They are loaded with some amazing features, like their black texture powder coat, which just looks amazing going down the road. And even their uprights and side rails have, every single one of them has a spot for tying down, for adding a spare mount. It's just an insanely clever design. And there's no reason, no wonder why we sold out of them so fast. And the price is crazy. They are, you know, the best price trailers we have on our lot, and that's why they sold so fast. So Fan Nation and you, Rookie, can finally sleep knowing they're coming in about a week.
0: Very good. Thank goodness. All right. What makes Bay Trailer Depot shine?
4: Well, it's unlike Rookie's Discount Trailers, it's service after the sale.
0: Yeah.
4: So I know that's probably foreign for you, right?
0: It's just, well,
4: get out on the road, and if the wheel falls off, not your problem.
0: Our company slogan is buyer beware. Is what that is.
4: Yeah, that sounds about right, actually. I was going to go with something a little less colorful, but I like that. What makes us shine is certainly not buyer beware, but it is the service after the sale. And that's one thing that we take a ton of pride in. You know, when somebody's picking up a new trailer, we always go through the maintenance, explain to them how they need to take care of it, how to make sure that trailer lasts them for 20, 25 years. And if they're, you know, unable to do that or unwilling to do that, you know, and want us to do it, we're happy to do the work for you. But what we always tell customers is, look, you know, when they're driving away, this is where the actual sale begins. It's not over now. So if you ever need anything, questions about something, how do I do this or how do I maintain this part of it, call us. That's what we're here for. I mean, like I said, long after the sale, that's really where we shine. And with the warranty process, too, we don't run into a lot of warranty issues, kind of like Rookie's Discount Trailers does on the daily. But if you do, you call us. We will handle everything. It's not something that you need to chase suppliers like some of these big box stores make you do. You call us. We'll pick up. We'll go right to action and get your trailer back up and running.
0: See, here's where I'm going to disagree with you. We don't have warranty issues at Rookie's Discount Trailers because we don't warranty anything.
4: Yep.
0: So
4: yeah, that's,
0: if it doesn't
4: that's
0: exist,
4: right.
0: You can't have a problem. So there you go.
4: You got to keep the lights on, right? That's
0: yeah.
4: To keep your margins as razor thin as possible. Right?
0: Absolutely. Absolutely. where do we find
4: the model there, Rookie? Yeah.
0: Well, it's new. People are
1: more set up for success.
0: Absolutely. where do we find Bay Trailer Depot?
4: We're at 2160 American Drive in the Valley, the Fox Valley, that is. We're at 3816 Velp Avenue right here in Green Bay. You can talk or chat with us on our website, baytrailerdepot.com. Or as always, give us a ring old school, 920-434-6220.
0: Have a fantastic weekend. We'll talk soon.
4: Yeah, sounds good. Thanks, guys.
0: All right, thank you, John Weiland, Bay Trailer Depot, bringing you the daily trip around the National Football League.
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0: All right, interesting story. You're going to start with a

0: My job is football. That's what I'm focused on, just getting better. I think I've held my bargain up. Whatever happens, happens. So Stroud and defensive end Will Anderson arrived in epic fashion as back-to-back picks in 2023 when the Texans doubled down on a bold franchise-altering vision. Anderson reset the market for defensive ends this offseason, agreeing to a three-year, $150 million deal that made him the highest-paid non-quarterback in NFL history. There hasn't been much indication that the Texans and Stroud are approaching a deal, which is interesting because he's one of these players that took the league kind of by storm his rookie year and either has regressed a little bit or plateaued. Hasn't seen that uptick that you'd like. Now, I understand that Nico Collins, his big-time wide receiver, has missed some time and all that stuff, but he hasn't really done taking the steps forward. I can't imagine that they're not going to sign him to a contract. My guess is when they get around to contract talks, that money is going to be a big issue, that the C.J. Stroud camp is just going to figure they're like the next in line, you know what I mean, to be like a $55 million a year contract. And let's be honest. Not. So we'll see. But I can't imagine that the Texans aren't going to sign him.
1: Maybe that's why they haven't so far.
0: Could be.
1: So there's, obvious, I think, not speculation, but people probably say, yeah, it makes sense that Aaron Rodgers is coming back, reuniting with Mike McCarthy, right? They had a good run in Green Bay, for sure. They had a good relationship, seemed like. Maybe a little frayed at the end, but happy to be back together. There's another player on the Steelers who's really happy to be back with Mike McCarthy, too. That's running back Rico Dowdle.
0: Oh, you played for him in Dallas.
1: So he's a guy who's been sort of a backup, right, his whole career, except for when he was with Dallas under Mike McCarthy. So his history might be written as a running back who was wanted by one coach when most everyone else overlooked him, and that one coach was Mike McCarthy. In fact, when McCarthy was hired by Pittsburgh, Dowdle, who was a free agent at the time, his mother called him and said, "You're going to Pittsburgh." And he said, "What are you talking about?" She said, "Yeah, you're getting back together with Coach Mike." Like, as soon as he got hired, that's the first thing she said Dowdle to the Associated Press. And although it didn't happen right away, it's now happened. So Dowdle's NFL journey began as a backup in Dallas, where he eventually rose to prominence in the wake of the departures of Ezekiel Elliott and Tony Pollard in back-to-back seasons. So in his first and only true opportunity to be RB1, he had a career high in rushing yards, over 1,000 receptions at 39, receiving touchdowns, and he rushed for 2 scores. So he had 5 touchdowns altogether, his fourth and final season with the Cowboys. And then they did to him what they did to Mike McCarthy. Said, "See ya. Yeah. You're out."
0: He went to Carolina.
1: He went to Carolina for 1 year, and he put up good numbers, but only after Chuba Hubbard got hurt.
0: Yeah, and then
1: he got a chance.
0: And then he kind of lost it toward the end of the year, I think.
1: Well, he had that. He had a 183-yard game against his old team, Dallas. So he did have, 206 yards in his first start for Carolina. But again, they didn't view him as RB1. So now he's back with McCarthy in Pittsburgh, and that's kind of how they view him, as a 1-2 punch, and, him being the one. So hopefully it'll work out for
0: him. Who's the two?
1: Warren?
0: Jalen Warren?
1: Warren, yeah. Jalen Warren.
0: All right. Trying to make all these notes for fantasy football, mm-hmm. What Mike, Big Mike thinks of Rico Dowdle and all that. Always got my scouting ears when it comes to fantasy football.
1: It's so true. Sometimes you need just one person to believe in you.
0: It's so true.
1: Yeah.
0: So true.
1: Maybe that's him.
0: Wide receiver Puka Nacua said he is very grateful for the support from the LA Rams organization after a civil lawsuit was filed against him last March. Yesterday, Nacua spoke for the first time since a lawsuit was filed by a woman in Los Angeles alleging Nacua made an unprovoked anti-Semitic statement and later bit her on the shoulder. The lawsuit cites gender violence, assault and battery, and negligence. Now, Nacua declined to address specifics about the lawsuit and in question calling it an ongoing legal battle. In March, Nacua's attorney, Levi McCathern, said in a statement obtained by ABC News that Nacua denies the allegations

0: in the lawsuit in the strongest possible terms. Now, was Puka part of your trivia last night?
1: Negative.
0: Negative. He did not make it. Okay.
1: No.
0: When asked about the allegations on Thursday, Nacua did say it was a moment for me to learn from some of these situations I was putting myself in, and then also having just an awareness of how I'm conducting myself in and out of this football field. So it sounds to me like it's still impending, is it not? It was not.
1: Yeah, it doesn't sound like
0: it's not like it's resolved yet. He's just grateful that the organization has backed him.
1: Standing behind him.
0: So. We have time for one quick one.
1: Joey Bosa is a free agent, you know.
0: I do.
1: And there's some that believe that maybe this is a great time for him to join his brother Nick in San Francisco. But Nick says, yeah, not so fast. He goes, I think he's working on his golf game right now. I don't think he's thinking too much about football. Nick was asked if he had any notion about Joey's future plans, such as signing with the Niners or retiring. And aside from seemingly shutting down ideas that the Bosas could play together for the first time since high school, the comment also suggests that big bro Joey could be contemplating hanging him up. He turns 31 on July 11th. He's coming off his 10th NFL season. He had 29 tackles, 5 sacks for Buffalo after 9 years with the Chargers, the team that drafted him in 2016. Though he played 15 of possible 17 games last year, he played in just 28 of a possible 51 over the previous 3 years combined due to injuries. A 5-time Pro Bowler, he earned north of $150 million in his career, according to Over the Cap. With a banged-up body and a bulked-up bank account, maybe it is time for him to call it.
0: I love that. Banged-up body and a bulked-up bank account. I love that.
1: I do, too. So maybe he's just going, yeah, this golf thing is pretty cool. I'll just do this. And y'all can take the beating from here on out.
0: All right, we will leave it there. That is your daily trip around the NFL, brought to you by Bay Trailer Depot. 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And they've got great deals. Just tell them, you know, hey, John, heard you chopping it up with Bill and Rookie on the Fan. I need a deal on a trailer. $750 on the BRX.
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5: 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Backup center Mitchell Robinson has suffered a broken right pinky finger, leaving his availability for Game 1 in serious doubt. Currently no official timetable for his return. Sources indicate Robinson intends to push through the pain and play. That can't be fun. I'm Drake Toll.
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1: Good morning, Fan Nation. The Packers will get back to work today as they continue their OTAs at Ray Nitschke Field. This will be the third overall session so far, as the Packers will have six more after today before mandatory minicamp begins next month. Meanwhile, it's back to football indoors tonight at the Rush Center as the Green Bay Blizzard back after a bye week to take on the San Antonio Gunslingers for the first time ever. And the Blizzard try to keep the momentum rolling after an 8-1 start to the season. It's Dairy Night tonight at the Rush Center, and the kickoff is set for 7 p.m. And Major League Baseball, the Brewers are back on the road tonight as they begin a series against the Houston Astros. Coleman Crowe gets a start for Milwaukee against Kai-Wee Tang for the Astros. The Brewers have won three in a row. They're 33-20 on the year, 4.5 games up in the NL Central. Only one other Central Division game last night. The Cubs and the Pirates going at it in Pittsburgh in game four of their series. And the Cubs make it two in a row over Pittsburgh with a 7-2 win, as they beat Paul Skeens, his third straight loss. The two teams split the four-game set. In minor league baseball, the Timber Rattlers hung on for a 13-11 win over the Peoria Chiefs in Appleton, as Wisconsin scored seven runs in the bottom of the seventh to take a 12-7 lead. But then Peoria fought back and actually had the go-ahead run on base in the ninth. But the Timber Rattlers able to hold them off. Eric Batanti with a big day, 3-for-4, three extra base hits and a couple of RBIs. Same two teams tonight in Appleton. In the NBA playoffs, the San Antonio Spurs and the Oklahoma City Thunder are going to Game 7 in the Western Conference Finals. Victor Wembanyama and the Spurs, facing elimination last night in San Antonio, took down the defending NBA champs 118-91, with Wemby leading the way with 28 points, 10 rebounds, and just 28 minutes. He had a tough Game 5 in their loss, but he bounced back big time in this one and talked about how they're going to prepare for Game 7.
21: Listening to, you know, the experienced people, whether it's on our team, on our staff, or outside. We got the chance to have plenty of those around.
1: Game 7 Saturday night in Oklahoma City. Road teams have won four straight Game 7s in the conference finals in the NBA. In some college basketball news, the Wisconsin men's team will reportedly head to the Caribbean this fall. The Badgers will take part in the Baja Mar Hoops Bahamas Championship alongside NC State and Seton Hall. The fourth team has not yet been announced. This will be the first time the team's played in this event. In the Stanley Cup playoffs, the Carolina Hurricanes look to punch their ticket to the Stanley Cup final tonight. They've got the Montreal Canadiens on the ropes. They lead that series 3-1. Game 5 tonight in Raleigh. The winner will face off with the Vegas Golden Knights, who swept the Colorado Avalanche in the Western Conference Final. In golf, 6 players tied atop the leaderboard after the first round of the Charles Schwab Challenge at Colonial Country Club. Round 2 begins this morning. And in NASCAR, the halfway point of the Cup Series is here. The drivers square off in the Cracker Barrel 400 from the Nashville Super Speedway on Sunday. And that is your latest Sports Flash. I'm Bill Rabior, Sports Radio 107.5 and 1400, The Fan.
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0: We are coming up on 8 o'clock here on the Bill and Rookie Experience. 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
0: What about Matt's end of May specials?
2: Well, we have a 2012 BMW Z4 hardtop convertible. 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
0: Outstanding. All right, your review with Bill next hour.
2: Sounds good, sir.
0: Thank you. Matt Georgia, used car sales manager, Lemieux Toyota, South Oneida Street, Green Bay. 8 o'clock, it's halftime of the Bill and Rookie Experience. 2 hours of mediocrity in the books. We've got 2 more to go.
22: ABC News, I'm Sherry Preston. On the verge of a possible agreement in Iran that could allow ships to start moving through the Strait of Hormuz once again. Under the Memorandum of Understanding, it would happen during a 60-day ceasefire, says ABC's Mary Bruce.
23: News of this potential short-term deal came just hours after the U.S. and Iran traded strikes, but still, the White House insists the ceasefire is holding. The vice president telling reporters, quote, ceasefires are always a little messy.
22: A rocket test for space company Blue Origin ending in destruction. The rocket blowing up on the launch pad last night, sending a fireball into the air. No one was hurt, but figuring out what happened could take a long time, according to Blue Origin owner Jeff Bezos. An explosion at a Dallas apartment complex leaves 3 people dead, including a child. First responders were headed there on reports of a gas leak when the blast happened. More protests outside a detention center in Newark, New Jersey, where people in ICE custody are being held, some say in abhorrent conditions. This is ABC News.
24: Here she comes!
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29: Kyler Murray answered it the right way. J.J. McCarthy, however, had a different way of answering the question because of course he did.
30: J.J., what's your relationship been like with Kyler so far?
3: You know, it's just like two guys in a classroom. You know, he sits on one side, I sit on the other side, and it's the coach's responsibility to teach us and coach us. So,
4: is there any awkwardness, like, between you two?
3: Awkwardness, you know, it's just like the same feeling, you know, when you're in high school and there's another person on the other side of the room. That's just kind of how it is. So I wouldn't say there's any awkwardness.
29: Leave it to nine to make things as awkward as possible. Like, even if you're salty about them bringing in another quarterback, one, you shouldn't be because you sucked last year. But two, just lie. Play the PR game. Stick with the company line about how you embrace the competition or whatever. Instead, nine gonna nine. You're asked the simplest question ever. How you getting along with Kyler? Are things awkward at all? And I can just hear the Vikings PR staff thinking, just say no, JJ. Please say no.
3: Awkwardness.
29: Oh, God. For a guy who was drafted into an incredible situation in Minnesota, nine sure has a knack of making things look really difficult.
19: If you want to talk sports, then you better call Eversole. Monday through Friday from 2 to 6 on The Fan.

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5: You saved my life, man.
6: Whoa, check, check, these are on.
5: Oh, hey-o.
6: Welcome to the second half of the program, Fan Nation, the Bill and Rookie Experience. Hour number three, Friday. Sunshine's out. Weather's great. On the heels of our first BRX Happy Hour tour stop last night at the Black Sheep Pub and Grill.
5: Yeah, I'd say it was great. A rousing success.
6: I do, too. We want to build on it. It was a success. It was a success for the first one. We'd like to build on it and make sure that you come out to the other ones that we have. And we'll give you the details of our next tour stop, Happy Hour tour stop, when June rolls around, probably beginning next week.
5: Yes, sir.
6: But in the meantime, it's all about hanging out last night at the Black Sheep, and we had a great time. Played some bags, met a lot of members of Fan Nation. People got registered for that Traeger pellet grill that we'll hand out when the tour stops are over. And it was fun. I mean, Bill did a little bit of his name this NFL player that's been in jail or whatever you called it.
5: Not even close to that. Yeah, but you get the idea.
6: The idea. Chopped it up. I mean, it was great. It was like social art. It was fun. Other members of Fan Nation just mingling with other members of Fan Nation, kind of getting to know them.
5: Yeah.
6: Oh, I'm Tim from West Palm Beach. Oh, I'm Tony from the 54311. I'm Artie from Duck Creek.
5: Mm-hmm.
6: It was just a great time.
5: Definitely.
6: Like one big family hanging out over a beer and some food.
5: And the best part for me was, in addition to meeting everybody like that, but the people that were at the Black Sheep for the first time. And they're like, hey, this place is great. So they'll be back.
6: Well, more importantly, not only is it great, and the outdoor patio is great, and the bags area is great, the food's great.
5: Yeah, it is. I got my Brussels sprouts.
6: You did.
5: I'll have more today because I didn't eat them last night.
6: Let's go to the talk and text line. Rick and Nina says, did you see who is on top of the leaderboard, rookie? Your guy, Tom Kim. Time to be that jockey you think you are and get back on that horse. Not happening. What tournament is he in? He's like, what, playing in the John Deere Classic or something? When it comes to the majors, he can't handle the heat.
5: It's not the John Deere Classic.
6: Not a major event.
5: Well, no, it's not a major. It's the Charles Schwab Challenge, Colonial Country Club in Fort Worth. He's one of six players tied for the lead after the first.
6: Who's in the field? Anybody big in the field? Is the field big?
5: Oh, everybody's in it.
6: It's not a premier event,
5: They're
6: right?
5: all in the field.
6: Are they all in the field?
5: Yep.
6: Huh.
5: Here's their leaderboard. Here's the six players tied. Ryan Gerard, Andrew Putnam, J.J. Spawn, Matt McCarty, Lee Hodges, and Tom Kim.
6: Well, you'd be wrong on that.
5: Star-studded cast.
6: You'd be wrong on that because right now the only leaders are Tom Kim and J.J. Spawn.
5: Well, that was after the first round.
6: Well, the second round is underway already. Fine. I mean, man, oh, man, hello.
5: You asked for the field. I'm giving you an example of the field. Star-studded.
6: Yeah. So no wonder he's on top. It's like playing a bunch of me and Bills. So yeah, that's why he's on top. From the 920, the Brewers own their own channel in partnership with Major League Baseball's local media distribution department.
5: Okay.
6: All right, it's worth pennies on the dollar.
5: Go see what the Dodgers make from their deal and what the Yankees make on the YES Network and the Cubs make on the Marquee Network and what the even teams like the Orioles. The Red Sox on Nesson, the Orioles on Masson.
6: Yeah.
5: It's not quite the same.
6: Shopping in the bargain bin. This one comes in and says, Dottle had a huge game against the Packers. That's why they lost to the Panthers.
5: Mm.
6: Probably.
5: Yeah.
6: Don't we say that a lot?
5: So-and-so had a huge game against the Packers. They didn't stop the run very well.
6: Yeah.
5: A couple guys had, Derrick Henry run all over.
6: I was just asking, how did Derrick Henry do against the Packers last year? That's why I took a video of the Packers doing a tackling drill during their OTA practice that was open to us.
5: Yeah.
6: And I put it on Facebook, and I said, looks like the Packers are going to tackle this year. We'll see.
5: Because he didn't last year. Well, they're hell on the rings, but they're not so much against the guys actually with the football. They tackle those rings, though, like nobody's business.
6: This from the 608 says, I believe in T-Bone. I believe that his allegiance to the Hammond Butchers is true, and rookie knows puck. All true statements right there.
5: None of it's true.
6: It's true.
5: Who wrote that?
6: The 608.
5: The 608.
6: Yeah. All that's true.
5: You might know puck, but the rest of it nothing. I don't know what the hell you're talking about.
6: Mike in Menasha says, golf is fun. Hashtag stay mediocre. It is fun. And that reminds me, don't forget to get signed up for the third annual Gandrud Auto Group BRX Open. 2.5. Well, the outing is a little more than 3 weeks away. But the deadline is more like 2.5 weeks away. I've been communicating with Nick down at Royal St. Patrick's Golf Links, host of the BRX Open, getting everything put together, putting together the menu, putting together the games on the course, and some other things that we're going to do. All the information and the registration form available on the fan website, thefan1075.com. So just remember, you may be waiting and trying to look at a long-range forecast or whatever it may be. That's fine. Just make sure you get your team in by the 17th. All right?
5: Okay.
6: That's 1 week before we tee it up. And again, the registration form available on the fan website. It's all brought to you by Gandrud Auto Group, Kim Say's Hardware, PDQ Car Wash, Hummingbird Apparel, Pep's Draft House Pizza, the TaylorMade TP5X Golf Ball, BayCare Orthopedics and Sports Medicine, and Creative Sign Company of DePere. And a reminder that the proceeds from this year's event is going to go to the Green Bay United hockey team. Looking forward to helping those guys out. Let's see. We got to get it going. It's 8:11. We got more. We'll get some more feedback from Fan Nation after the Fan Sports Flash. Your weather forecast. Beautiful night, by the way. Beautiful night for Timber Rattlers baseball. They're home for the weekend. Tonight they've got they're going to be the Shantymen. Tonight. Post-game fireworks. Post-game kids run the bases. They're going to wear those Harry Potter themed jerseys tomorrow night. Post-game fireworks on Saturday. And then Sunday, the Jacob Mizorowski bobblehead giveaway to the first 1,000 fans. All this information and tickets can be found at TimberRattlers.com. That's TimberRattlers.com. And I said it's going to be a beautiful night for baseball. How beautiful. How about nothing but sunny today? Low 80s for the high, mid-50s for the overnight. And then you're going to wake up Saturday to tee it up golf, and then go to the Timber Rattlers game that night. Low 70s and sunshine. And then mid to upper 70s on Sunday for more golf and more baseball. It's going to be a fantastic weekend here in Northeast Wisconsin. That's weather brought to you by Sure Dry.
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2: Good morning, Fan Nation. The Packers will continue their offseason schedule today. Green Bay has its final OTA session of the week. It's third overall. The team will have six more voluntary sessions before mandatory minicamp takes place next month. In indoor football, the Green Bay Blizzard are back tonight after a bye week last week. They'll host the San Antonio Gunslingers at the Rec Center for Dairy Night tonight. The Blizzard 8-1 on the season, and this will be the first ever matchup between the Gunslingers and the Blizzard. Kickoff set for 7 p.m. tonight at the Resch. In Major League Baseball, the Brewers were off yesterday. They're hitting the road for a weekend series in Houston against the Astros starting tonight. Coleman Crow will get the start for the Brewers against Houston's Kaiwei Tang. Crow, a 2.61 ERA in two starts this year. The Brewers have won three straight, 33-20 on the year. Only one National League game yesterday. It was the Cubs and the Pirates playing in Game 4 of their series in Pittsburgh, and Ian Happ homered for the second consecutive game. The Cubs beat Paul Skeens and the Pirates 7-2 to split that four-game set. In minor league baseball, the Wisconsin Timber Rattlers scored seven runs in the bottom of the seventh to rally for a 12-7 lead, but then had to hang on for a 13-11 win over the Peoria Chiefs. David Garcia homered for the Rattlers. Eric Batanti 3-for-4 with three extra base hits. Same two teams tonight in Appleton. Now to the NBA. There will be a Game 7 in the Western Conference Finals. The Spurs crushed the Thunder 118-91 in San Antonio to even the Western Conference Final at three games apiece. Victor Wembanyama led all scorers with 28 points. The San Antonio never trailed in this one. Shai Gilgeous-Alexander struggled 15 points for Oklahoma City. And so San Antonio took control from the opening tip.
9: Yeah, they just punched, and we didn't punch back. They were the aggressors tonight from start to finish. They played harder than us, made more shots.
2: Teams will now head back to OKC for Game 7 tomorrow night. The winner will face the Knicks in the NBA Finals. In college basketball news, the Badgers men's team will reportedly head to the Caribbean this fall. They will participate in the Bahamar Hoops Bahamas Championship alongside NC State and Seton Hall. There will be a fourth team that hasn't been announced yet. Now to the Stanley Cup playoffs. The Carolina Hurricanes can punch their ticket to the finals tonight. They host the Montreal Canadiens in Game 5 of the Eastern Conference Final. Hurricanes lead the series 3-1. The winner will move on to face the Vegas Golden Knights in the Stanley Cup Final. In golf, several players tied atop the leaderboard after the first round of the Charles Schwab Challenge. Ryan Gerard, Andrew Putnam, Tom Kim, J.J. Spahn, Matt McCarty, all 6-under par after round one. And in NASCAR, the halfway point of the Cup Series is here. The drivers square off in the Cracker Barrel 400 in Nashville this weekend. And that is your latest Sports Flash. I'm Bill Rabior, Sports Radio 107.5 and 1400, The Fan.
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10: It is 8:21 on the BRX. Let's go to the talk and text line. You know, Fan Nation's got a lot of things on their mind today, Bill.
2: Yeah.
10: What are we?
2: A show by the people, for the people.
10: There you go. You could say it with a little more enthusiasm if you wanted to.
2: How?
10: We're a show by the people, for the people.
2: We are a show by the people, for the people.
10: A show by the people, for the people, here on The Fan. Rich in Sterling Heights, Michigan, where it's 9:21, wants to know if the happy hour tour stop is coming to Sterling Heights. It is not on the schedule. We could, but I don't think you can afford us to come all the way over to Michigan.
2: Right.
10: Chris in Luxembourg says, good morning, Rookie and T-Bone. I had a great time meeting you guys at the Black Sheep last night. Hope I can come out to a few more happy hour tour stops this summer. Well, we'd love to have you.
2: Keep up that T-Bone stuff. You won't be welcome.
10: Plus, Chris is always welcome. Plus, he gave us a gift certificate to go out to his bar, right?
2: Oh, we did?
10: That he works at.
2: Okay.
10: In Luxembourg.
2: I take that back, Chris.
10: You're the greatest.
2: You're always welcome.
10: Matt in Green Bay says, is Kenny Gainwell still there, too, at Pittsburgh? A lot of running support for Rodgers to check down. He is not Kenneth Gainwell. According to the depth chart, they actually have Jalen Warren listed ahead of Rico Dowdle, but we'll see how that goes. Caleb Johnson, Eli Hendrick, Travis Homer, and Lou Nichols make up the running back room. A real who's who in Pittsburgh.
2: It's more like, who's that?
10: Tim says, too bad the Spurs can't take their home fans on the road. Well, that would be then like a home game for him if you were allowed to do that.
2: Well, as I said in the Fan Sports Flash, the road team has won 4 straight Game 7s in the NBA's conference finals.
10: Have they really?
2: Yeah. Going back to, I think, 2015. I looked it up, I don't recall exact, but yeah, it's kind of an oddity. But overall, the home team wins like 75% to 80% of the time in Game 7 in the NBA. Lately, that trend has been reversed a little. But I still like OKC's chances at home.
10: Well, at least we're getting a Game 7 and something, right?
2: I'm excited about the Game 7. That's been a good series. It's been, it's been very competitive. It's very physical for, you know, the Western Conference has always had sort of a different... It's kind of like in the NFL when you used to talk about the AFC versus the NFC. The NFC was more physical, more rough and tumble, and the AFC was all wide open, right? And the same kind of perception in the NBA, where the Western Conference is more of a run-and-gun type of conference, and the Eastern Conference is more lockdown defense. But this series has been super tough, man. They're banging it. Last night, I thought, from what I saw, it was only the... Not even the whole first half, but referees are really letting them play. Guys are getting decked all over the place.
10: Well, it's at least in one of the sports, you know, in the NBA, the Knicks swept to get into the finals. They last played like a month ago. And like the NHL.
2: Almost.
10: The Vegas swept Colorado. Carolina's about to eliminate Montreal in 5 games.
2: Perhaps.
10: The Knicks swept, and at least we got a Game 7. At least one of the conference finals out of these two sports has provided some entertainment value.
2: The Knicks and the Golden Knights were going to play a scrimmage just to keep busy.
10: So they didn't get rusty. Wouldn't that be something? I'd want to get together and scrimmage.
2: We'll play basketball today, and then we'll play hockey tomorrow.
10: That's funny. From the 920 says, sounds like perfect weather this weekend for Mrs. Rookie to do some lawn work. Well, mow the grass for sure. Do a little weed whacking. I'm putting the sack of water together. I'm working on that right now. I got to stop by Kim's Ace Hardware on the way home today. Pick up some pool sand and pool salt.
2: Okay.
10: For the sack of water.
2: Excellent.
10: So, yeah. But, yeah, she'll get out and she'll mow the lawn today, get her steps in, as she does every 4 days or so. It's good for her. Needs it, so I'm happy for her. All right, it's 825 Sports Radio, 107.5, 1400, the Fan, the Bill and Rookie Experience. How about more comments from Packers head coach Matt LaFleur?
2: About what?
10: Okay, how about... they got a new backup quarterback. This is kind of a big story, right? So we talked about the big story was Josh Jacobs in the running back room. Another big story with the Packers is Malik Willis, who everybody in his 2 years here in Green Bay, Packer fans fell in love with because he did a good job when he had to fill in for Jordan Love.
2: Yep.
10: Now he's off to Miami. He's got a gig of his own.
2: Yep.
10: And they bring in Tyrod Taylor.
2: That's right, yeah.
10: So it's kind of a big story, is it not?
2: Yeah, it is. I forgot about that.
10: All right, so let's get a couple of comments from the coach about adding Tyrod Taylor to the quarterback room for the Green Bay Packers.
11: Tyrod, yeah, he's been awesome, man. He's really come into the room and is absorbing everything. He does have a little bit of familiarity with our system. Obviously, he's played a long time in this league, but it is good that he was with Hackett a couple years ago or 2 years ago in New York, and so it's not foreign to him.
10: All right, so he's coming to a somewhat familiar system, I guess.
2: Yeah, he has a little bit of knowledge of it anyway.
10: Coach says that he can be a big help to Jordan Love in that quarterback room.
11: I think big time. I think any time you get a guy that's been through a lot, seen a lot, he can certainly help Jordan with some of the circumstances that he's gone through, and he's played really good football when he's had to go out and play.
10: Has he? Let's take a look.
2: I must have missed those games.
10: Well, they were few and far between, Billy. He's never really been... I mean, I guess a few years he got a crack at it in Buffalo to be a full-time starter, 14 games, 15 games, 15 games in 15, 16, and 17. He played 11 games in 2023, started five in 2023. He was essentially the starter for the Bills in 2015, 16, and 17, as I said, starting 14, 15, and 14 games.
2: Mm, okay.
10: Those the 3 years as a starter, per se, 7-6, 7-8, 8-6.
2: Not great.
10: No. What'd he do? Threw for 20 touchdowns, 6 interceptions, 17 touchdowns, 6 interceptions, 14 touchdowns, 4 interceptions in those 3 years. Not great touchdown
2: number. I don't
10: really
2: remember him with Buffalo, to be honest with you.
10: No.
2: I remember Minnesota, right?
10: No.
2: No Minnesota?
10: Started with Baltimore. His career began with Baltimore. After Baltimore, he went to Buffalo.
2: I'm thinking of somebody else, yeah.
10: Then Cleveland, then the Chargers, then the Texans, then the Giants, then the Jets.
2: Mm.
10: He entered the league, Tyrod Taylor, in 2011. Here we are in 2025. He's now 36 years old.
2: On his seventh team.
10: He has he has appeared in 100 games. He started 62. So, I mean, that's the nice thing. When Matt LaFleur talks about he's been through experiences, he's done some things, he's seen a lot, that's all true. Because you don't play in 100 games and start 62 and not see a lot of things.
2: For sure.
10: Now, the numbers, he's sub 500, 29, 31, and 1. What does that mean? 73 touchdowns, 34 interceptions. I will say this though. He's the exact kind of guy that I think if you're a team like the Green Bay Packers, you want as your backup. From the standpoint that he's been around the league, he's got experience under his belt. I mean, if
2: knows what it takes to win games.
10: Exactly.
2: You know.
10: I mean, is he going to win them if he goes in? We'll see. Maybe he does, maybe he doesn't. But to me, this is the exact type of backup. This is the backup. Remember after the draft, I'm saying, why waste a draft pick on a quarterback if you're not taking one to be your starter, mm-hmm. if you're not trying to find a franchise quarterback? Any pick on a quarterback after that, it, to me, is a waste. And I still stand by that, and I think I'm right. This is the exact type of quarterback I'm talking about that you go out and get instead of trying to draft somebody in the fifth round and turn him into something that he's not going to be in hopes that you might be able to flip him for something. You know, when a team values draft picks as much as they do, much as the Packers do, and in mid to late rounds, the Packers have found plenty of starters in years gone by, why waste one on a quarterback that at best might make the practice squad?
2: That's perfectly logical.
10: Right?
2: Yes.
10: So this is the exact quarterback that I'm talking about that you need to go out and get instead of wasting a pick on somebody. So, and then again, you hope you never have to use them. Nothing against the Taylor family. I'm sure they're a very nice family, right. And Tyrod's a very nice guy, but you just hope that you don't have to use them. But if you do, you've got somebody that's been in the trenches before.
2: Right.
10: So
2: and that's probably why he's been able to hang around as long as he has in this league.
10: Yeah, a job well done by the Packers in sense of doing that. It's 8:32, Sports Radio 107.5, 1400. 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
10: Well, this reminds me, got to plug the Rookie Rock and Roll Extravaganza tomorrow night on the Big Dog. 106.7 FM, our sister station right across the hall. Me and Mike the Rev Walsh tomorrow night, 6 to 7 p.m. here on the Big Dog. A summertime theme with our music, Bill. Summertime theme. Let me see if I can get the playlist real quick, because I know you're probably going, Rookie, what is the playlist for tomorrow night's theme?
2: That's what I was thinking. Ew.
10: Is tomorrow the 30th?
2: That's correct.
10: Alice Cooper, School's Out. Get that? School's Out?
2: Yeah, I remember the title. Yeah, I remember that.
10: Van Halen, Summer Nights. Bon Jovi, Summertime. Poison, Nothing But a Good Time. David Lee Roth, California Girls. Y&T, Summertime Girls. Sammy Hagar, Mexico. Don Henley, Boys of Summer. Kid Rock, All Summer Long. And Autograph. To wrap it up, because what do you do during the summer on the outside? You turn up the radio. So we begin with School's Out, end with Turn Up the Radio.
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10: Love it. Love it. Summertime theme. Tomorrow night on the Big Dog.
2: What time is that?
10: Rock and Roll Extravaganza. 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We'll adjust to your schedule.
2: I'm available before 4 and after 7.
10: All right. We'll do it before 4 and after 7. We'll do a double play.
2: Okay.
10: A little double shot power for you. Be huge. All right.
2: Excellent.
10: Now, let's go back to the talk and text line. Mike in Tennessee says, good morning, Rookie and T-Bone. Do you plan to do a tailgate tour during training camp? I would like to know to plan my trip up this summer. No, we're not. Well, actually, I don't know. Well, we're doing one in July as well.
2: Right.
10: And doing one in August.
2: Might be during camp.
10: It might be during camp. I don't have the dates on those. Somebody asked if we have the dates for the other ones. I'll have to talk to the people putting it together. Like next month. I can tell you already, next month is going to be on the 26th. It's a Friday. Friday, June 26th.
2: Right.
10: We'll do the happy hour tour stop. That one's going to be at Homefield Pub and Social in the Titletown District.
2: That's correct, sir.
10: This one comes in. Rookie don't do his own yard work. He makes Bill do it. Nah, Bill doesn't do it.
2: I Mrs. do my Rookie own yard work. He's got Mrs. Rookie. I don't have Mrs. Bill.
10: Lawrence and Nina says, how does Mrs. Rookie like her brand new beverage holder that attaches to the push mower that you got her for Mother's Day? Loves it. If you could have seen the look on her face when she opened it up.
2: Yeah, but it was priceless.
10: And she couldn't wait to clip it onto the handlebar of the lawnmower and then put her cup of whatever she...
2: Show me where you got that. I'd like to get one of those.
10: The cup of whatever she uses, drinks, while she's staying hydrated, mowing the lawn. Can't believe I didn't think of that sooner, but whatever. It made a great gift now. Go see them. They got a bunch of stuff like that at Kemp's. Accessories for the lawnmower.
2: I'll look around. I'm sure I'll have to go over there at some point this weekend.
10: Jack in Freedom says, you guys should see if you could host a meet and greet happy hour at an outdoor theater and watch Field of Dreams or another good movie. You could do all sorts of stuff pregame. Are you referencing perhaps down at like Field of Scenes in Freedom? That outdoor theater? That drive-in theater?
2: There's still one?
10: Yeah. Field of Scenes, it's awesome. We go once or twice a year.
2: Come on. Yeah. I've never heard of it before.
10: Oh, come on. Google it. In fact, we were just talking about that this past weekend. We got to see if they're up and running Memorial Day weekend and see what movies they have showing. Field of Scenes in Freedom. They have two screens down there.
2: Really?
10: Yeah. I'm telling you, that's where many years ago when the Pitch Perfect came out with the Packers in it.
2: Yeah.
10: You know, just like all drive-ins, they show a double feature. Uh-huh. So I can't remember what the first movie was, but Pitch Perfect 2, the one that the Packers were in,
2: yeah,
10: was the second movie. And everybody fell asleep during the second movie but me. And I'm watching it. And Gabby says, wake me up when the Packers... Because Clay Matthews, she loved Clay Matthews. She had a Clay Matthews jersey. And Clay Matthews was in it. So she... Yeah, feel the scenes. It's unbelievable. I love it.
2: Well, now showing Hoppers and Star Wars, The Mandalorian, and Grogu.
10: Ooh, I'll have to go see that one.
2: That's the big movie right now.
10: It is.
2: That's the night tomorrow, Field of Scenes, Freedom. That's awesome. I didn't even know there was one.
10: That is a big movie. We'll have to see if we can't make that one.
2: Made,
10: and do that.
2: That this is the second weekend. It made over $80 million last weekend.
19: TJ, can you handle this?
21: David, can you handle this?
22: Clay, can you handle this?
23: I don't think they can handle.

0: Johnson, I cannot.
1: Yeah, there you go. They're pointing to their but they turn around. You got the offensive lineman, man, and there's.
2: That was classic.
1: That was awesome. That was great. Which one was the Packer that got them? It was the lesser known one that was. Can't remember what his name is. He's in here.
2: That got him what?
1: Got him. Knew the person doing the movie that got him. Kind of got him into doing that.
2: Oh. I don't remember the story.
1: You know, T.J. Lang, Josh Sitton, David Bakhtiari, they're in it. But it's not Tony Long. Who was the guy that got him in it? He was a backup. I believe he's the one that had the connection and got that. Matt in Green Bay says, Tyrod's going to win if he has to play. Ain't no place like Lambeau. I hope so. I hope so. If they need him. The big thing is you hope you don't need him. Terry Nashwabanon says, sounds like I missed a good bash yesterday at the Black Sheep, but as Rookie always says, family first. I don't think I've ever said that.
2: I don't know if you ever
1: I think I've said
2: that.
1: Me first.
2: Yeah.
1: But I don't think I've ever said family first. By the way, my niece's daughter's softball team lost a heartbreaker 1-0 to West De Pere.
2: See, you should have just come to the party.
1: Yep, saved yourself the grief.
2: 1-0?
1: That's crazy.
2: Man.
1: I remember doing softball. How old? That was young softball, too. It was like 11-year-olds, I think he said, the other day.
2: Yeah.
1: I did high school softball. It was so funny. You do the at the end of the game. And our final score, Hutchinson, 6 runs on 2 hits, helped out by 7 errors.
2: So I looked this up just now. According to Vanity Fair.
1: Yeah.
2: The Packers in pitch perfect, too. The whole thing started when David Bakhtiari tweeted at Elizabeth Banks about his love for the movie and eventually asked for a cameo in the sequel. They said, if you put us in the sequel, we'll practice, we'll rehearse, we'll take it as a serious thing. We're athletes. It's what we do. We'll really work at it.
1: Okay.
2: And they did.
1: Don Barkley, by the way, was the guy that I thought got him.
2: Okay.
1: I thought Don Barkley was the one that got him in. But it was David Bakhtiari that did it. Okay.
2: Well, they both start with B. So there you go. You weren't that far off.
1: There you go. That's funny. They did Destiny's Child Bootylicious. Yeah. That's what that was.
2: That's what that was.
1: I'm just learning that right now.
2: I know that song. Of course I do.
1: You can't handle that, this jelly. Pointing to their bootyliciousness. All right. That was very funny. Good for the Packers. Wow. What a segment. Well, the Brewers didn't play last night. By the way, we got a lot of Papa Tops coming in. We do Friday Fish Fry coming up in about 45 to 50 minutes. And you can get those in on the email, thefanatcumulus.com. Talk and text line 920-393-1075. We'll also take phone calls at the time, too. You know, it's kind of funny that you look at those guys, T.J. Lang, Clay Matthews, David Bakhtiari. And, man, it's hard to believe how long they've been out of the league now. David Bakhtiari, not as much. David's been out for, what, 3 years now?
2: Yeah.
1: T.J. Lang for a while.
2: For a while.
1: Josh Sitton for a while. When I'm saying a while, they're pushing 5 years, aren't they?
2: Yeah. Well, yeah.
1: Or more?
2: More.
1: I mean, they did go off and have a, you know, David didn't, Bakhtiari, because of his knee injury. But didn't T.J. Lang play for the Lions for like a year?
2: Yeah.
1: And, you know, obviously Sitton went down to Miami.
2: Well, he went to Chicago first.
1: I refuse to admit that he played for the Hammond Butchers. That's why I said straight to Miami. But go ahead. He's been out for how long?
2: 8 years.
1: 8 years already.
2: 2018 was his last year.
1: Sitton.
2: Yep.
1: How about T.J. Lang?
2: Josh James Sitton, 2008 to 2018. T.J. Lang, 2018 as well. 10 seasons in the league, 09 to 18.

0: 8 years. Played 2 years with
1: 2008 to 2018. TJ Lang, 2018 as well.
0: Wow.
1: 10 seasons in the league, 09 to 18.
0: 8 years. Played 2 years with
1: 8 years?
0: 8 years already.
1: 2018 was his last year.
0: Sitton.
1: Yep.
0: How about TJ Lang?
1: Josh James Sitton, 2008 to 2018. TJ Lang, 2018 as well.
0: Wow.
1: 10 seasons in the league, 09 to 18.
0: 8 years. Played 2 years with the Lions. Hard to imagine these guys are pushing 40 right now. And they've been out of the league that long. I remember, and I know we've told this story on the air, and then we have to take a break. When these guys all got drafted, and I think Josh Sitton specifically, he was such a baby-faced kid when he came into the league. When he came to the Packers, he was a baby-faced offensive lineman. He was pretty big, but baby-face. And you're like, really, that guy's going to handle men in the NFL? I mean, by the time he left, he had long hair and a beard, and you wouldn't want to meet him in a dark alley, right? That's scared the crap out of you. But when he came in, you're like, okay, whatever, you baby-faced punk. You know, I remember you and I sitting and standing in the locker room like, oh, okay, sitting, whatever. Good luck on the practice. Good luck pumping gas. You know, because he was, what, a mid-round pick, fifth-round pick, I think? Wasn't he?
1: Fourth or fifth
0: round pick. Oh. He was this baby face kid. We're like, okay, yeah, whatever, sitting.
1: And boy, they plug him in, and he stayed there.
0: Well, they all stayed there. I mean, back when they
1: Bakhtiari, 23 was his last year.
0: Okay, snap out of you. But when he came in, you're like, okay, whatever, you baby face punk. You know, I remember you and I sitting and standing in the locker room like, oh, okay, sitting, whatever. Good luck on the practice. Good luck pumping gas. You know, because he was, what, a mid-round pick, fifth-round pick, I think? Wasn't he?
1: Fourth or fifth
0: round pick. Oh. He was this baby face kid. We're like, okay, yeah, whatever, sitting.
1: And boy, they plug him in, and he stayed there.
0: Well, they all stayed there. I mean, back
1: Bakhtiari,
0: when they...
1: Bakhtiari, 23 was his last year.
0: Dang, but, this baby face kid. We're like, okay, yeah, whatever, sitting.
1: And boy, they plug him in, and he stayed there.
0: Well, they all stayed there. I mean, back
1: Bakhtiari,
0: when they...
1: Bakhtiari, 23 was his last year.
0: Dang.
1: But he's only 34.
0: Yeah. Well,
1: he's still young,
0: he'd
1: man.
0: Still be playing probably if he didn't have the knee injury.
1: Oh, yeah. No doubt.
0: The knee injury and the botched repair of said knee injury.
1: Right.
0: Anyway, all right. 851 Sports Radio, 107.5 and 1400. 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And there's going to be a lot of baseball, a lot of basketball. Well, maybe there's going to be some days off between basketball and hockey probably. But we got golf, we've got tennis, we've got baseball, and we've got Pet's Draft House Pizza. They all go hand in hand. Made right here in Northeast Wisconsin. Nearly a half a pound of real Wisconsin cheese.
1: We just sitting out on the back deck, chilling on a beautiful summer evening with your Pet's Draft House Pizza. Enjoying your favorite variety. Maybe the sausage chaser. Maybe the tap room double. Maybe the five meat mash. Or maybe just all cheese. Whatever your desire is, they've got one for you. So check them out in your grocer's freezer. You'll thank us later. Pick one up today. Make your house a draft house.
0: And I'm going to piggyback on that real quick. The Summer of Pizza is coming back with Pep's Draft House Pizza and the Fan. I believe we start on Monday for your chance to win an awesome prize package, including Pep's Draft House Pizzas, like we've done for the past two summers. This will be the third Summer of Pizza with Pep's Draft House and the Fan. It's a simple entry to win. You don't have to jump through rings of fire and all that stuff.
1: Good.
0: Just a simple entry for your chance to win, and we'll give you more details. I believe the Summer of Pizza starts on Monday here on The Fan with Pep's Draft House Pizza. All right, it's 8:52 now on the BRX.
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1: Good morning, Fan Nation. The Packers will get back to work today as they continue their OTAs at Reinitschke Field. This will be the third overall session so far, as the Packers will have six more after today before mandatory minicamp begins next month. Meanwhile, it's back to football indoors tonight at the Rush Center as the Green Bay Blizzard back after a bye week to take on the San Antonio Gunslingers for the first time ever. And the Blizzard try to keep the momentum rolling after an 8-1 start to the season. It's Dairy Night tonight at the Rush Center, and the kickoff is set for 7 p.m. And Major League Baseball, the Brewers are back on the road tonight as they begin a series against the Houston Astros. Coleman Crowe gets a start for Milwaukee against Kai-Wee Tang for the Astros. The Brewers have won three in a row. They're 33-20 on the year, 4.5 games up in the NL Central. Only one other Central Division game last night. The Cubs and the Pirates going at it in Pittsburgh in game four of their series. And the Cubs make it two in a row over Pittsburgh with a 7-2 win, as they beat Paul Skenes, his third straight loss. The two teams split the four-game set. In minor league baseball, the Timber Rattlers hung on for a 13-11 win over the Peoria Chiefs in Appleton, as Wisconsin scored seven runs in the bottom of the seventh to take a 12-7 lead, but then Peoria fought back and actually had the go-ahead run on base in the ninth, but the Timber Rattlers able to hold them off. Eric Batanti with a big day, 3-for-4, three extra base hits and a couple of RBIs. Same two teams tonight in Appleton. In the NBA playoffs, the San Antonio Spurs and the Oklahoma City Thunder are going to Game 7 in the Western Conference Finals. Victor Wembanyama and the Spurs, facing elimination last night in San Antonio, took down the defending NBA champs 118-91, with Wemby leading the way with 28 points, 10 rebounds, and just 28 minutes. He had a tough Game 5 in their loss, but he bounced back big time in this one and talked about how they're going to prepare for Game 7.
16: Listening to, you know, the experienced people, whether it's on our team, on our staff, or outside. We got the chance to have plenty of those around.
1: Game 7 Saturday night in Oklahoma City. road teams have won four straight game sevens in the conference finals in the NBA. In some college basketball news, the Wisconsin men's team will reportedly head to the Caribbean this fall. The Badgers will take part in the Baja Mar Hoops Bahamas Championship alongside NC State and Seton Hall. The fourth team has not yet been announced. This will be the first time the team's played in this event. In the Stanley Cup playoffs, the Carolina Hurricanes look to punch their ticket to the Stanley Cup final tonight. They've got the Montreal Canadiens on the ropes. They lead that series 3-1. Game 5 tonight in Raleigh. The winner will face off with the Vegas Golden Knights, who swept the Colorado Avalanche in the Western Conference Final. In golf, six players tied atop the leaderboard after the first round of the Charles Schwab Challenge at Colonial Country Club. Round 2 begins this morning. And in NASCAR, the halfway point of the Cup Series is here. The drivers square off in the Cracker Barrel 400 from the Nashville Super Speedway on Sunday. And that is your latest Sports Flash. I'm Bill Rabior, Sports Radio 107.5 and 1400, The Fan.
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1: Nice. I'll see you later. Thanks,
9: sounds
1: Matt. 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
17: ABC News, I'm Sherry Preston. U.S. and Iranian negotiators have reached a tentative agreement to extend the ceasefire in the three-month-old war with Iran and to reopen the Strait of Hormuz. A rocket test for space company Blue Origin ends in a massive fireball. The new Glenn rocket, named for astronaut John Glenn, blew up on the launch pad last night. Nobody was hurt. Former Attorney General Pam Bondi has put her opening statement out as she appears before the House Oversight Committee on the release of the Epstein files. On Capitol Hill, ABC's Jay O'Brien.
18: And it will be behind closed doors. It will be transcribed, but there will be no video, and she's not technically under oath, although it is still illegal, of course, to lie to Congress. The former Attorney General just walked in moments ago, and I and other reporters peppered her with questions, including, are there files that mention President Trump that have not been released? She didn't answer that.
17: The work continues, trying to get those villagers out of that flooded cave in Laos. Some of the same divers who got those boys in a cave in Thailand out several years ago are helping as well. This is ABC News.
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19: This is a big effing deal.

0: Detroit.
1: The video?
0: Yes. Just
1: hey,
0: like that.
1: We're back.
0: Oh, hey.
1: Bill and I during the news. So I like to feed the birds at my house.
0: Sure, why not?
1: Because I'm getting old, right? Put out peanuts for the Blue Jays. Got a couple of different bird feeders out there, one with like a country mix and one with just the, essentially the sunflowers, not the seeds, but the black seeds, whatever they're called. I don't know if those are sunflower seeds that are shelled or what, but just the black. And I got this bird feeder that's got a live camera on it, and we're watching a bird right now. A red-nosed grosbeak something or other chowing down. And there it is. It's just eating away still.
0: He's still there?
1: He's still there.
0: He's like, hey, buffet over here.
1: Right, exactly.
0: Calling his buddies over.
1: Boy, but I'll tell you what, though, but does that stuff leave a mess?
0: Yeah.
1: The shells and all that just leaves a mess on the deck and the area around the deck. Mm-mm-mm. But there you go. Yeah, so I got one of those bird feeders with a camera on it. We were being entertained.
0: That's crazy.
1: Entertained during the break.
0: Technology today just blows me away.
1: Here's a note from our boss. Folks, the printer is down. In the meantime, my local printer works. Our brand new printer that's like 3 days old is no longer working. That's why we couldn't print out earlier, right? What? That's why we couldn't print out earlier. Everything that's come in right now is related to the Friday Fish Fry, which is good. We've got that coming up in about 35, 40 minutes. So you can get those in via email, thefanatcumulus.com, or the talk and text line at 920-393-1075. On the docket, sports-wise, the Brewers are back at it this weekend on the road in Houston at Astros Stadium. And where's Houston in the standings? They're not very good. They're 500, aren't they? That whole division
0: is
1: 500, I believe.
0: They were sub 500.
1: They are 26-32. They're six below. Seattle leads the AL West at 28-29.
0: Really?
1: It's a true story. 28-29. The Sacramento A's are a half game back. Look at this. The Angels are 22-35. What's their payroll? What is the Angels' payroll?
0: Big. I took down that page. But it's big.
1: Because they're dead last in their division.
0: They're dead last. That's kind of where they hang out, isn't it? Despite they spend more money, and they're not. Let's see, they're in the top five, I believe.
1: Yeah, not according to this.
0: Oh, no, the Dodgers are.
1: The Angels are
0: 18th.
1: I got them at 15th.
0: 172?
1: That's what I have, 172.2. So they're not the spenders they used to be. Mm-mm. Which is kind of interesting. They used to be at the top, right? They said, nah.
0: They did. Well.
1: Not going to spend that type of money and not get the results.
0: They got out of the Shohei Ohtani business.
1: That they did.
0: Saved him some money.
1: Yeah, it did.
0: They didn't have $700 million to offer him.
1: Or they said, we're not going to do it
0: we're not going to do it.
1: Because it's gotten us nowhere. Anyway, they're in last, 22-35. So let's take a look at the division leaders and see where they are. Do you have the payrolls up still?
0: Mm-hmm.
1: Tampa Bay.
0: They're down at 28 or 9. 29.
1: Okay. Cleveland.
0: 27.
1: Seattle.
0: 10th.
1: Really?
0: 162. I'm not sure this is.
1: That can't be right. 162?
0: Yeah, this is not up to date. I got to do this again. It's not the same one I was looking at before. Because these numbers don't match.
1: So do we have to start over with our whole little process?
0: Yeah,
1: I have Seattle at 17th with 162.9.
0: Yeah, this is more accurate here. Because it has the Dodgers at 300 plus. Okay.
1: Right. So still, if we start this over, Tampa Bay still at the bottom, 27, 28, 29, like you said.
2: Yeah.
1: Where's Cleveland?
0: Tampa Bay's 28th. Cleveland is 29th, actually.
1: 29th. Seattle is 17th, I think we just said.
0: Yep, 17.
1: Atlanta, they're top five, aren't they?
0: Atlanta's 6th.
1: 6th. Milwaukee?
0: Milwaukee, 19th.
1: 19th.
0: 131.
1: And then the Dodgers.
0: The Doyers, they are number two.
1: All right, so give me the top five.
0: Number one in this, actually.
1: Give me the top five payrolls.
0: Dodgers.
1: Okay, they're in first place.
0: Mets.
1: 23-33.
0: Yankees.
1: Yankees are second place by a game and a half. Two. They are 34-22.
0: Behind who?
1: Tampa Bay.
0: Oh, Tampa Bay. Toronto is fourth.
1: Yeah, and they're 28-29. They're in third place in the East.
0: And then Philly.
1: And then Philadelphia is in second, two games over 500.
0: But making a move, they've been really good since they fired their manager.
1: Well, they've come back to earth a little bit. They're only 6-4 in their last 10. They are on a three-game winning streak right now.
0: Yeah, but they got hot and they got themselves back to 500.
1: They got that initial managerial fire bump. And now they're just kind of settling down a little bit.
0: Then you have Atlanta 6th, and they're first. And then Houston, who the Brewers play tonight, are 7th in the big leagues in
1: six
0: payroll.
1: Games under
0: $237 million payroll. And how many games under?
1: Six.
0: And the Cubs are 8th. Padres 9th. Tigers 10th.
1: Tigers. Padres are above 500. Padres are like 7 over, 31-24.
0: Mm-hmm.
1: And then you said the Tigers.
0: Detroit.
1: They are 22-35.
0: Mm. Wow, really?
1: Yep. That's why they're the Tigers.
0: Derek Skubal's out. They brought Verlander back. He's out. So they've been pitching issues.
1: All right.
0: Among other things.
1: Let's take a peek at your fan forecast for the weekend. It's going to be spectacular, by the way. 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Sunshine, low 80s today. Mid-50s tonight, low 70s for the high tomorrow, upper 70s on Sunday, upper 70s on Monday, upper 70s on Tuesday, low 80s on Wednesday, and Thursday is the first chance where they bring kind of rain back into the forecast, only a 21% chance, and they say mostly cloudy next Thursday. Last I looked, I'm keeping my eyes on the long-range forecast, too. A week from Sunday, June 7th, for graduation. And that was looking pretty good. I don't know now if they're talking about rain, 21% chance on Thursday. If I look ahead and I see what it could be on the 7th.
0: Are they going outside?
1: Ooh, outside.
0: Really?
1: Sunday the 7th, graduation day, 83. 9% chance of rain. We're going to be good and golden. It's going to be rock solid. Shorts and t-shirt weather. It's going to be big. All right, it's 9-11 on the BRX. That's weather. What are you shaking your head for?
0: Nothing.
1: Okay.
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8: 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Take that for data.
9: How about that? Yeah, how about that?
0: In case you missed it, the Western Conference Finals headed to a Game 7 tomorrow night when the Spurs and Thunder play in OKC. Now, the winner will face the Knicks in the finals. The Knicks dealing with an injury to the front court as they get ready to play in the finals. Mitchell Robinson suffered a broken pinky finger on his right hand. No timetable for his return. He's averaged a little over 14 minutes a game during the postseason, averaging 8 points, 10 boards. In case you missed it, the NBA is approving a new anti-tanking reform to its draft lottery system. Now, the league announced its board of governors voted to expand the lottery from 14 to 16 teams beginning next year. The new 3-2-1 lottery reduces the odds for the league's three worst teams while increasing incentives for teams competing near the playoff and playoff or play-in cutoff. Changes also prevent teams from winning the top overall pick in consecutive years or receiving three straight top five selections. League officials say the overhaul follows concerns that several teams were intentionally losing games late in the year to improve their lottery position. Teams wouldn't do that, would they? In case you missed it, a major upset pulled off on the fifth day at the French Open. Top seed Yannick Sinner taken down in five sets by Juan Manuel Cerundolo. And he'll once again fall short at Roland Garros. Fifth seed American Ben Shelton also lost in straight sets. Fourth seed Felix Auger-Aliassime. And 10th seeded Flavio Cobolli both punched their tickets into the third round. And on the women's side, top seed Aryna Sabalenka and 4th seed American Coco Gauff cruise to straight sets wins. 6th seeded American Amanda Anisimova and 9th seeded Victoria Mboko also advanced. 6th day of the French Open continues today. Today is the 29th day of May. On this date in 1922, a pretty important decision by the United States Supreme Court ruled that organized baseball is a sport and not a business, therefore not subject to antitrust laws. A decision that still has effect today, over 100 years later. On this date in 1965, Philadelphia Phillies Dick Allen hit a 529-foot shot out of Connie Mack Stadium in Philadelphia. On this date in 1971, Indianapolis 500, defending champion Al Unser Sr. becomes the first and only driver to win the race on his birthday. He led for 83 laps. Also on this date in 1976, this is funny, only home run of pitcher Joe Niekro's 22-year career. Okay? Remember when pitchers used to hit? Yep. Joe Niekro had one career home run. It came off his brother, Phil. Think they talked about that for years to come? That's awesome.
1: Just at family get-togethers, yeah, like Thanksgiving and Christmas year and things like that.
0: I took you deep, bro. On this date in 1980...
1: I would have his family come over, and I would have it looping on TV. It's a big loop.
0: Yeah, that'd be a good idea. On this date in 1980, Larry Bird beat out Magic Johnson for the NBA Rookie of the Year Award. Something that did not sit well with Magic. He did not like that too much. He thought he should have won it, but he had the last laugh because he won the NBA title that year, his rookie year. On this date in 1984, Boston Red Sox retired Joe Cronin's number 4 and Ted Williams' number 9. On this date in 1989, the Phillies' 12-time All-Star third baseman Mike Schmidt announced his retirement at the age of 39. Now, you might think that's kind of odd, having retired in the middle of the season, you know, just 2 months in. Came during a road trip in San Diego after a slump that dropped his batting average down to .203. Had 6 home runs, 28 runs batted in 42 games. And he said, that just isn't good enough for a guy like me. The Phillies were in last place. Schmidt's error in a game against the Giants, followed by a Will Clark grand slam, was the final straw. And he said, that's it. And he retired after an 18-year career, 548 home runs, 10 gold gloves, 12 All-Stars, 3 NL MVPs. A brief side note, when I was in college, I had an instructor who was a working sports reporter at the time. And the Phillies started the year in Chicago that year against the Cubs. And he was talking to Mike Schmidt, and he was talking about retirement. And Schmidt said, if I'm not playing at the level that I think I should be, then I'll hang him up. And sure enough, he did a couple of months later. And he had that audio for us, and he played it for us and everything, you know, on his little tape recorder. But yeah, he did it, and he did indeed do it. On this date in 1990, A's outfielder Ricky Henderson steals his 893rd base, breaking Ty Cobb's record. On this date in 1992, White Sox Tim Raines swiped his 700th career base. Oh, man, remember this? On this date in 1993, Texas Ranger Jose Canseco pitched the eighth inning in a 15-1 loss to the Red Sox. Gave up 3 runs on 2 hits, walked 3, and ruined his arm. Remember, he damaged his arm. He had to have, I think he had surgery on his elbow after that disastrous pitching outing. And on this date, in 2010.
2: In the air to center field, pretty deep. Victorino on the run toward the warning track. Roy Halladay is 2 outs away. They're guarding the line at third. Here comes the 1-2 pitch to Helms. On the inside corner, strikeout number 11. And Halladay is 1 out away from completing a perfect game. The 1-2 pitch. Hit toward third. Castro has it. Spins, fires. A perfect game! Roy Halladay has thrown the second perfect game in Philadelphia Phillies history.
0: There you go. That happened on this date in 2010. Roy Halladay's perfect game was at the time the 20th perfect game all time. He needed just 115 pitches to retire all 27 batters in succession. Just a few birthdays today on this 29th day of May. Faye Vincent, the former Major League Baseball commissioner, was born on this date. Also born on this date, the aforementioned Al Unser, the race car driver who won the Indianapolis 500 on his birthday. One of my favorite ballplayers born on this date, 1962, Eric Davis, former Cincinnati Red, World Series champ. On the 90s Reds, loved watching him play. And born on this date, NBA forward, 10-time All-Star with the Nuggets, the Knicks, and 4 other teams. Carmelo Anthony celebrating a birthday today. And that is, in case you missed it, on this 29th day of May, 2026.
1: 920 says, damn, T-Bone, great job on the tennis names. T knows tennis. Way to go.
0: I do know tennis. I like watching tennis, and I'll be watching some this weekend, the French Open.
1: And by just answering that and saying that, you kind of admit that your name is T-Bone, because otherwise you would have said, I don't know who this T-Bone guy is, but I'll tell him he knows tennis.
0: I didn't even see it. Didn't even register with me.
1: Busted.
0: Not at all. I just didn't register.
1: Earl says, with Jacob's uncertain availability this season, has there been a bet placed on how soon Marshawn Lloyd gets injured? Is there any chance he is healthy for week one of the regular season? I'd bet donuts he's not.
0: Who's that? I'll bet him.
1: I think he'll be ready for week one, I'd take you up on the donuts, or at least the cash value. I'll take the donuts.
0: I hope he plays all 17 games and all you naysayers can...
1: Well... I'll take that bet that he won't. Why you got? What's your beef with the naysayers?
0: Because I just don't like it when people just go, "Oh, that guy's gonna get hurt. He always gets hurt."
1: You mean like when I did that with Christian Yelich and won a bet? Like when I did that with Christian Yelich and won a bet?
0: That's why I took the bet.
1: You never learn.
0: That's why I took it.
1: Okay, what's the Marshawn Lloyd bet?
0: There isn't one.
1: You don't even have to think of it right now. We can come up with one.
0: There isn't one.
1: Because he's always going to be hurt. He's
0: whatever.
1: Is he available for all 17 games this year?
0: Well,
1: yes or no?
0: No. Who will be?
1: Okay.
0: It's football.
1: Well, a lot of guys that don't play are available all 17 games.
0: Sure they are.
1: And he doesn't play.
0: Well, he will play this year.
1: How many games is he going to be available for then?
0: I don't know. I hope all of them.
1: Okay.
0: I hope he has an injury-free season and a great season.
1: And all you guys can suck it is what you want to say, right?
0: Yeah.
1: That's Bill speaking, by the way, not me. Because I don't talk like that or think like that with Fan Nation. But, you know, I'm with the emailers or texters in this case.
0: Yeah, I know you are.
1: Because
0: you're a negative Nancy.
1: No, because I'm a realist. There's a difference between being negative and being a realist. And reality says that he can't stay healthy. He doesn't stay healthy. Even when Matt LaFleur was asked about it, he's like, well, he kind of has, in a roundabout way, he's like, well, he's going to have to show that he can stay healthy. stay on the field.
0: Just like everybody else on
1: the roster.
0: But
1: he doesn't get a hangnail.
0: Just like everybody
1: else. Hopefully he doesn't get a hangnail or a blister or trips and falls or whatever.
0: I know nothing about it.
1: I know everything about it. All right. It's 9:23 on the BRX. We'll hear more from Matt LaFleur from his presser earlier in the week. When did he do that? On Wednesday?
0: I think it was Wednesday. Yeah.
1: We'll hear from the coach when we come back on the BRX.
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1: Yeah?
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1: Orange is your favorite color.
0: It is.
1: I do know that. Timber Rattlers back at it tonight. They are in the middle of their homestand against the Peoria Chiefs. 13-11 winners last night during Bark in the Park. Now tonight they become the Shantymen. And then they have Harry Potter-themed jerseys for tomorrow night. Sunday's a big one. You better plan on getting down to the ballpark early if you want to get that Jacob Mizorowski bobblehead. First 1,000 fans on Sunday get that. Post-game fireworks tonight after the game, post-game fireworks tomorrow after the game, and post-game autographs on Sunday. Tickets available at timberrattlers.com. All the info's there. And like we said, beautiful weather to be at the ballpark tonight, Saturday night, and Sunday afternoon to take in a little

0: Timber Rattlers baseball. See, Darren in Green Bay says, I want to say happy birthday, Wisconsin. On this day, 1848, Wisconsin became the 30th state. All right, happy birthday, Wisconsin.
1: Okay. Oh, that reminds me. Today is Rhino's birthday.
0: Happy birthday, Rhino.
1: My dog. Forgot to get him something. I'll get him something later. Maybe one of those little ice cream cups or whatever they call them. He's going to love it. Or I could just not get him something and he wouldn't know the difference.
0: Exactly. That's what I would do.
1: Or he just deserves it, though. I got to pamper my boy.
0: Get one of his toys, wrap it up, and let him chew it open. And go, great. I love this toy. That'd be good. Scott says, how do you think Marshawn Lloyd will get hurt this season? A, breaks an ankle making a cut in training camp. B, hurts his shoulder bench pressing. C, throws his back out picking up a case of beer. I don't think he's going to break his ankle. We're just talking about a pulled muscle or something here, not a break. So some sort of strain doing something, slipping and falling. At the grocery, my prediction is going to be slipping and falling at the produce section at the grocery store.
1: Great.
0: There you go. Don't know how it's going to happen or when it's going to happen. We just know that it will happen.
1: No, we don't.
0: We just don't know when and how.
1: No, we don't.
0: So, all right, now let's hear from Coach. Coach Matt LaFleur, what would you like? Oh, here's another thing. I think this. So we've covered a couple of big topics with the Packers over the past couple of days. Obviously, the Josh Jacobs legal situation. We talked about, what was the other big thing that happened that we talked about that we played the
1: backup
0: audio?
1: Backup quarterback.
0: Yeah, thank you very much. Tyrod Taylor. Which is a big deal for the Packers. What is the other kind of newsmaker that happened, the big deal, the big switch with the Packers that's happened here during the offseason?
1: Well, the defensive coordinator.
0: Well, yeah. That,
1: changing scheme.
0: I'm talking about the team, though. I'm talking about the players.
1: I don't know. Yeah, I don't know.
0: You can get it.
1: Wide receiver going back to defense.
0: No. The Lucas kicker.
1: Oh, the kicker. All right.
0: Brandon McManus. They drafted a kicker. Trey Smack
1: McManus
0: in the sixth round.
1: Smack in.
0: Brandon McManus, after just a year ago getting a contract, last offseason, not this offseason, last offseason, everybody, you got to sign Brandon McManus. He's great. He's got to be a top priority. Everybody's excited about it. They signed him. Everybody celebrates. Here we are a year later. That guy's a bum. Get him out.
1: Don't let the door hit you, McManus.
0: Exactly. Don't let the door hit you into McAnus. The McAssis right. On your way out. And they go draft one. So why did they release Brandon McManus?
2: Yeah, I think, that was Goody and I talked quite a bit, and I think it was only fair to Brandon and to our football team to make the move now.
0: Fair why? To give him a chance to latch on to somebody else? He hasn't latched on. He's still a free agent.
1: Well, remember when they drafted Smack, it's like, oh, this is going to be a great kicking competition.
0: Yeah.
1: And then when Smack was here, or maybe it was just on the interview on the conference call right after they drafted him, he's like, I'm looking forward to whatever, battle in camp and all that kind of stuff.
0: But
1: no, it's not going to happen.
0: It's interesting because they are. I mean, unless he just absolutely messes the bed in training camp, he's the guy.
1: Yep.
0: Now, they still have Lucas Haversick on the roster, do they not?
1: I don't know. That's a good question. Officially, I'm not sure.
0: I think they do. I could be wrong. But they're essentially handing the kicking job to a six-round draft pick because, I don't know. There will be other legs in camp legs, as they call them. But I don't know if there's really a competition. So Matt LaFleur was asked about releasing McManus and going into camp really without kicking competition.
2: Yeah, I think we were just trying to put Trey in the best position possible moving forward, and he's going to get the bulk of it.
0: Yeah, I mean, essentially, it's his job to lose.
1: Yep. That's cool. I'm all right with that. Because if he's the right guy, then he just drafted him, and he's going to be here for a long time.
0: Well, I get that, if he's the right guy, but how do you know if he is the right guy without really squeezing him a little bit in camp? I don't know. Or is it just senseless to even do that because you drafted him with the idea that he is going to be your guy regardless, and the other guys that you have in camp are just camp legs?
1: Apparently Haversick is still on the roster.
0: So I thought.
1: Yeah. Well, I mean, look.
0: Or is it a competition between he and Lucas Haversick? Nobody brought that. I guess nobody thought about that and asked him. It was all about Brandon McManus
1: being thought about that, right.
0: Being released.
1: Well, look, they kind of did the same thing with Carson, or what was his name? I forgot him already. A few years ago.
0: Anders Carlson?
1: Anders Carlson, yeah. Just gave him the job pretty much. Didn't really work out for him. Hence McManus, but it's a kicker.
0: Okay. So that was one of the big deals during the offseason as well for the Packers. What else do we have here that we could give you from Coach, from the press conference? Okay, how about Jordan Love? Okay, Jordan Love. It's not really a big deal. Jordan Love, he's not going anywhere. He's not under the gun. He's year four. But let's get a comment from Coach. Entering year four as QB1. Hard to believe it says seventh year in the NFL already. But he sat for a few years behind Aaron Rodgers.
1: Yep.
0: But he's been in the league for 7 years now. This will be his fourth year as QB1.
2: Jordan's been awesome, man. Like, every year he just continues to grow as a leader. His consistency is remarkable. Who he is on a daily basis, showing up, how he works, how he leads others. He's pulling guys with him. So I'm really excited about what, you know, is in store for him.
1: All right. Hope you're right. Time to take that next step.
0: I mean, you're getting to that point in time, right? Which is kind of odd because we say that. And when you say take that next step, he's hovering around. You know, his numbers are pretty good.
1: Yeah.
0: His numbers are pretty good. When you talk about the touchdown passes to the interceptions, you talk about his quarterback rating, all that stuff. They're pretty good. I still think he lacks perhaps a little bit in consistency, and I still, you know, perhaps the deep ball. The thing with Jordan Love, hold on. Sorry, I had to sneeze.
1: No, you okay?
0: I'm fine. I don't think he's... I got mail. I don't think...
1: What's going on over there?
0: There's a lot. I'm sneezing and I'm getting mail. Maybe somebody emailed me to see if I'm okay. Anyway, I don't think he's as good as some people think he is. There's a lot of people around here that put him a little too high. You know what I'm saying?
1: Yeah.
0: I'm starting to think that maybe he's a little bit better than I give him credit for.
1: I see what you're saying. When you look at the numbers and everything.
0: Yeah.
1: Yeah, those numbers are fantastic. But the thing to me is still the eyeball test. Sometimes you watch him and you're like, does he have it?
0: Well, I agree with that 100%.
1: That's the thing that holds me back from putting him at a little bit higher level.
0: I'd like to see him cut him loose a little bit more this year, kind of like what they've done. Kind of like that. I think the very first year that we started, when he had those two halves to the season, right?
1: Mm-hmm.
0: They started off poorly and then went on a run and made the playoffs and actually did
1: well. Yeah, where's that guy?
0: And I think this is just from the outside looking in, that it's almost like they said, well, screw it. We're in a hole here. We're just going to go out there and we're going to wing it. And I'd like to see them free him up a little bit more, if that makes sense.
1: Yeah.
0: I'd like to see him chuck it a little bit more.
1: Okay. I'm cool with that,
0: maybe
1: too.
0: Take some of the shackles off a little bit and let him wing it.
1: Let the big dog eat.
0: So exactly. All right. I look at the clock. We got to take a break. We've got our Friday Fish Fry coming up, and we're running a little bit behind schedule, so we're going to have to go fast on the Friday Fish Fry, which is next on the BRX.
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9: Hey, this is Matt. Papa Top.
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3: All right, who's getting that, Matt?
9: The Brewers pitching coaching staff for moving Kyle Harrison over mere inches on the rubber, and he is just kicking ass.
3: Let me just say this. That's a good one. Don't hang up. Let me just say this. Oh, he hung up. Let me just say this. I wish the Packers developed quarterbacks as well as they think they do, as the Brewers develop pitching. Does that make sense?
8: I know what you're trying to say.
3: You know,
8: yeah.
3: If the Packers develop quarterbacks as good as they think they did, or as good as the Brewers develop pitchers, they'd be unbelievable. Anyway, all right, you're up, Bill.
8: I hear what you're saying. Oh, really?
3: Yep. Okay. We got to go and go fast.
8: All right, from the inbox, Scott from Appleton says, "Papa Top."
10: Papa Top again.
8: Papa Top to Paul Skeens on having a gymnast as a girlfriend. She's opening his eyes to a whole new world, if you catch my drift. I mean, she's a world-renowned cook. If your mind went somewhere else, then you have a sick mind.
3: All right. Very good. Keep her rolling.
8: Morning, man. Papa Top.
10: Papa Top again.
8: To everyone's lovable loser, Pete Crow Armstrong, for transforming from a five-tool player to just a tool. Whether it's his play, his attitude on the field, his use of his last two names, he's an opponent anyone will love to hate. Come to think of it, lovable loser is only half right. Hey, Pete, suck an egg. That's from Paul.
3: Somebody's always writing him on Twitter. He's like, now you know why PCA is a five-tool player. Look at his throw. And then it goes way, sails way over the third baseman's head.
8: Yeah.
3: It's awesome. All right. I'm sorry.
8: Papa Top.
10: Papa Top again.
8: To Alan and his grounds crew, they're beginning to bring the south end of Lambeau Field back to life after recent concerts. Packer Nation is blessed to have Alan and his crew taking care of our Lambeau Field.
3: Is that from JR?
8: Yeah, okay. JR.
3: Let's go to the phones quick. Hi, you're on the Friday Fish Fry. Who's this? What are we doing?
11: Hey, it's Brent and Papa Top.
3: All right. Who's getting that?
11: Hey, that goes out to Sky Moore. Thank you for bringing Chiefs culture here to Green Bay. I guarantee you, he started talking to the teammates like, you know why you guys aren't winning championships? You don't have enough felons. We had Tyreek Hill. We had Rasheed Rice. And Josh Jacobs, Sky Moore was like, we need guys who are breaking the law. That's for your rookie. and then Josh Jacobs did his thing. I guarantee you, he's putting champagne on chill, and he's going, championship.
3: Yep, they appreciate him. He's like, all right, I'm a team player. Breaking the law. All right, good morning. You're on the Friday Fish Fry. Who's this? What are we doing?
12: Yeah, this is JoJo from New London, and we're going to pop a top.
3: All right, hang tight.
10: Top.
3: All right, who gets that?
12: The Milwaukee Brewers for sweeping the Cubs, Yankees, and the Cardinals in the month of May.
3: I like
12: it. Crew.
3: Very good. Appreciate that. Bill, back to you.
8: Your Milwaukee Brewers. All right, to the inbox we go back. Old-timey Packer fan says, Fry all the listeners frying other listeners that are speculating on the outcome of the Josh Jacobs situation. Offering opinions and speculation on all matters of topics on your team is what fandom is all about. So save your fake outrage for your Facebook page alongside your boring food pictures and throwback pictures of your glory days. Of course, I'm speculating that listeners will be doing this. Smiley face and thumbs up emoji. Old-timey Packer fan.
3: All right, one more before a break.
8: Papa Top.
10: Papa Top again.
8: Jeff in De Pere says, Papa Top to rookie.
3: Yeah.
8: For doing his business, then coming out of the porta potty and doing the promo for last night's tour stop. A true professional.
3: Yeah.
8: Oh, that's great.
3: You see that
8: Jeff
3: video? Yeah, there you go. All right, we have to take a break. We'll go to the talk and text line when we come back on the BRX.

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3: 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I'm Chris Penn.
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17: All right, as much as I love Guns N' Roses, we got to keep her moving here. We only have a couple of minutes left. Somehow we got so far behind on the Friday fish fry, so we're going to keep it going. Oshkosh Josh says, Papa Top.
20: Papa Top again.
17: Papa Top, the golf season finally being underway. Winter was brutal. That's true. Romero says, Papa Top.
20: Papa
17: Top to William Contreras with the success of the Brewers pitching. He's making the right calls. Have a great weekend, Fan Nation. Mm-hmm. Mike in Tennessee says, Fryer. Fry the BRX into Fryer for not having a happy hour tour during training camp. We didn't say that. There's likely going to be one during training camp. We just don't know where and when right now or
21: exactly.
17: When.
21: Exactly.
17: This one says, Papa Top.
20: Papa Top,
17: Papa Top to Marshawn Lloyd for making it through OTAs without getting hurt. Looking for a breakout season for Lloyd with 87 yards on 43 carries and one touchdown. That's from Grumpy Old Man. That's sarcasm there, I guess.
21: Is that what that is?
17: I think so. Something like that. Steve W. says, dunk Bill in the fryer for not paying off his debt. I'm with you. Papa Top.
20: Again.
17: Grandpa Jay in Green Bay. Papa Top to the Brewers for continually staying relevant and living rent-free in Cubby fans' heads. Hashtag go crew. Hashtag we them boys. I like it. John in Greenville says, Papa Top.
20: Papa Top.
17: Again. Crack one for the Milwaukee Brewers. Talk about exciting baseball, sweeping two divisional opponents in a row. Looking like a beautiful weekend to watch and listen to the crew. You got that right.
21: Mm-hmm.
17: Jimmy in the Falls says, I'd like to Papa Top.
20: Papa Top
17: to T-Bone Billy for finally embracing the name. Nice job, buddy. Fan Nation loves him some T-Bone.
21: I don't know what you're talking about.
17: Let's see.
21: No idea.
17: Jack and Freedom says, Fryer. Throw T-Bone in the fryer for calling Rookie a negative Nancy. I'm with you on that. Nothing but positivity around here.
21: Right.
17: Slick Rick says, Papa Top.
20: Papa Top, again.
17: Papa Top to Mrs. Rookie for doing your lawn work. It's only taken me 2 years to convince Mrs. Slick Rick that since Mrs. Rookie does your lawn, she at least needs to help.
21: Mm-hmm.
17: Very good.
21: See, so inspiring
17: it,
21: others.
17: I like it. I absolutely. Papa Top to Matt LaFleur.
20: Papa Top, again.
17: For already making excuses for the offense's ineptness. You stinks. That's Bill from Merivale. And then one more here. Kristen Bellevue says, Papa Top. I'm going to do this on a positive note. Papa Top to Bill. Not only can he juggle beanbags, he can juggle all his vacation days like no other. It's a true story.
21: Yeah, right.
17: Bill, do we have anything to finish up with?
21: Sure. Let's go to the inbox and go to this. Say, good morning, Bill and Rookie. I would like to Papa Top.
20: Papa Top again.
21: Papa Top to Aaron Rodgers. I was listening to your conversation with MLB and the salary cap. But Aaron is such a team player. His contract this year is only $25 million. He gets paid $25 million to get his coach and GM fired. Unbelievable. He shows up for OTAs, mentors the younger QBs, and is always there for his wife at the end of the day. What more do you want? The only thing is, he's such a selfish loser on the field. Have a cold one, Aaron. You're the best. Have a great weekend. Signed, Dan in
17: Appleton. My goodness. That's good. All right, I guess we'll leave it there. Sign up for the BRX Open. The registration form is on the fan website, thefan1075.com. You're going to be in. Look, the weather's turning. It's golf weather. Weekend's going to be great to get out there and hit the white ball around our outings on June 24th, benefiting Green Bay United Hockey. So get signed up today and get ready for the area's most fun tournament.
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17: Well, we learned that the BRX Happy Hour Tour Stop is going to be a raging success. We had a great time last night at Black Sheep Pub and Grill. Next one's coming up on late June. We'll give you all the details starting next Monday.
21: I learned, personally, much to my surprise, that most people in Fan Nation think that Marshawn Lloyd is just a...
17: Really? You learned that today? You didn't know that?
21: ...away from another injury.
17: Is a roll of Charmin toilet paper soft?
21: I thought people were a little more optimistic about that. Well,
0: Your first day on the job or what? You'd act like you haven't been here for 19 years.
21: Man.
0: And we learned that Major League Baseball made their first proposal to the Players Association that includes a salary cap and a salary floor. We'll see where that goes.
1: That is pretty awesome, isn't it?
2: Wow sums it up quite nicely.
0: See you, Billy.
21: See you Monday.
0: Have a great weekend, Fan Nation. I'll see you out at the Blizzard game if you're out there at the Resch. And stay humble. Bill Michaels is now.
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24: Well, the Brewers are in Houston tonight. It's where they'll open up a series against the Astros. They'll do so coming off a sweep against the Cardinals, helping them to a four-game lead in the NL Central over the Cubs. Manager Pat Murphy talks on the season so far.
25: Games are going to be like this. Games are going to be close. The game is hard. Hitting is hard. Stringing together hits with the defense that's out there and the type of pitching that's out there, it's hard. So you have to do, I think you have to do little things.
24: Again, it will be Milwaukee in Houston tonight. First pitch at 7:10. Turning to the Packers. They're closing out their first week of OTAs, though the focus remains on running back Josh Jacobs' legal situation. The Brown County District Attorney's Office are still trying to determine whether they'll file former charges against Jacobs in relation to an incident last Saturday. Jacobs was released from jail on Wednesday, and his attorneys say he denies the accusations. As for Wisconsin, they now have three more start time for games this fall. It includes the home opener against Western Illinois at 6:15 and the season finale against Minnesota on Black Friday with kick coming at 6:30.
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24: The NBA draft continues to loom for the Bucks, and what to do with Giannis Antetokounmpo. The team is reportedly open to trading him, and offers have been made. Bucks co-owner Jimmy Haslam, he told reporters earlier this month that they would like to have this situation figured out before the draft gets underway on June 23rd. For the Wisconsin Sports Zone Network, I'm Ebo.
28: When you look at Matt LaFleur, and he talks about the Jacobs situation, is it a look of, hey, I'm just going to be sensitive here, or, hey, he's got a sense of disgust for what happened, or is it, hey, I just, nothing to say, we're going to let this play out, you know, nothing derogatory against Josh, blah, blah, blah.
29: I think it's, hey, I may not have my star running back this year.
28: Okay.
29: I think it's, hey, Goody now knows he's got to go out and find something, because what we got ain't going to work. And we don't know anything about Marshawn Lloyd.
30: That's Bill and Mike earlier this week. I keep coming back to that cut because I think it encapsulates and kind of paints a picture of Matt LaFleur's comments when he spoke to the media earlier this week. At least how Mike Clemens perceived those comments, which, I'll be honest, means a whole lot more to me than, you know, what I thought I heard or what others thought. I want Mike's opinion. So that'll just get us into the show today. Bill's off. He's got a golf obligation. He told me what it was yesterday, and I can't remember. It's not because I don't care. I follow Bill's off-show endeavors with great interest, and I'm sure he'll talk about it on Monday when he's back. I, for the life of me, can't remember what he's doing today. He'll be back Monday. He had some sort of obligation as a speaker, presenter, MC. He's very in demand in that way. So he'll be back on Monday. Mike Clemens will be here, that voice you just heard, at 10:30. Do a little bit of a Packers weekly recap or a week recap as OTAs got started earlier this week with some practices. Now, we heard from Matt LaFleur, pretty limited in his commentary about Josh Jacobs, which isn't surprising at all. I thought that was mostly what I expected with very little surprises. And now the locker room wasn't open, so Mike not able to talk with some of those players, but practice took place. We could talk about that. We could get his impressions of that. And just a very long week for the Green Bay Packers, including now legal trouble. It could be pretty darn serious for Josh Jacobs. So that's where we'll start here in the first hour. I want to talk Brewers. I want to talk the NBA playoffs as well. If you have NHL playoff takes, Stanley Cup playoff takes, we can do that too. Scott Emmerich is going to be here. WXOW News 19 in lacrosse. I actually ran into him at Kelly's Bleachers last weekend before the Brewer game. I said, Scott! And I had a couple, so I hope I didn't. you know, I'm an ambassador for the Bill Michaels Show everywhere I go, so I have to present, you know, professionally. I hope I did so. But he's going to join us just to talk about Wisconsin sports. And I do want to at least ask him 60 minutes, because State Track is coming up, one of the cooler events in the state of Wisconsin, too. And we occasionally mix in some high school sports onto the show. I'm not going to quiz him on individual athletes and schools, but one of the cooler events in the state of Wisconsin. If you've ever had the pleasure of going, State Track and lacrosse is pretty cool. So Scott's certainly going to be covering that for WXOW. And Justin Garcia, a good friend of show and Bucks Radio Network in hour number three. We'll talk about the NBA playoffs, and we're going to have a game seven with the Spurs winning last night at home in the Western Conference Finals. We can look forward to that. Appreciate everybody joining in on Bill's Cheap Seats on the live stream. I see the YouTube comments are fast and furious. You call, text, show. Would love to have you today. Truly, would love to have you. I get bored by myself. 608-321-1670 if you would like to call or text. Would love to make you part of the show. I'm going to reprise some of my comments that led my show last night from 4 to 6. I do the evening drive show on this network. You know, we focus so much on the news of Josh Jacobs and any legal developments, and there have been a couple. It's not like it's every hour on the hour we're getting Josh Jacobs updates. It's not like OJ. But we've had a couple of developments. We've had some 911. I almost said 9/11. We've had some 911 audio that's been released. Nothing completely earth-shattering, but certainly makes it feel a little bit more real. That's been, you know, kind of a development in the story. We learned that the Brown County District Attorney's Office is not yet prepared to charge Josh Jacobs. And Bill and Brent Iceburner from Levine Iceburner did a really good job the other day of breaking down what that does and doesn't mean. So those legal updates, we've been all over those. Not to be insensitive, but it's a sports talk show. I don't think it's unfair or insensitive to talk about the football angle of all of this. I think the running back room, I don't need to explain this to you, is now a huge question mark. The running back room stands as Chris Brooks, Josh Jacobs, Marshawn Lloyd, Damian Martinez, and Jaden Nixon. Now, I've never heard of Damian Martinez. I've never heard of Jaden Nixon. There may also be a fella, I don't see him on the roster here, at least what I saved yesterday, but I feel like I might also be missing, is there a Pierre Strong? Maybe from South Dakota. Am I misremembering that? I believe he's on the roster too. Yes. I played for the South Dakota State Jackrabbits. So I guess he's on the roster too, but oh, Pierre Strong's there. Oh, never mind. The running back room is great. Like, okay, throw him in the mix too. The running back room is Chris Brooks, Josh Jacobs, Marshawn Lloyd, Damian Martinez, Jaden Nixon, and, Pierre Strong Jr. Now, three of those names I would not recognize if I bumped into them in the hallway outside. If I was walking around the building with Ebo and Pierre Strong Jr. came out of the bathroom, I would not give him a second look. I mean, you know, maybe if I was following him into the bathroom and it was, you know, demolished, we've all had that happen at work where it's like, oh, my God. Well, then maybe. But I would, you know, sorry for the gross image. I wouldn't recognize Damian Martinez if he walked into this room right now and punched me in the face. I would not recognize him. Half of this running back room, I don't know who these guys are. Now, I know who Josh Jacobs is. He's in a bit of a legal situation, as we have discussed this week. And I don't know where I'd put the odds, but it certainly feels likely that he's going to miss some of this season, if not a lot, if not all, if not he's never playing football again. Marshawn Lloyd, I recognize that name. He can't stay healthy for more than a couple practices. And I saw this morning, by the way, I don't know how this didn't come across my desk the other day. But I saw RotoWire and a couple of other publications had the scoop that Packers running back Lloyd, undisclosed, sits out team drills. I saw Andy Herman retweet this morning. This is the blurb. Packers running back Marshawn Lloyd sat out team drills at organized team activities on Wednesday. It's possible that this is a maintenance-related coaching decision, but it is slightly concerning. Injuries have limited Lloyd to just 10 offensive snaps in two NFL seasons. Packers running back Josh Jacobs was arrested on Tuesday and not present Wednesday, allowing the backups to take first-team snaps. Per ESPN's Rob Domofsky, Lloyd took part in team drills Tuesday in a closed session, but only did individual work Wednesday. Packers running back Chris Brooks began team drills with first-team offense before subbing out for Pierre Strong. Packers have the day off Thursday and will resume practicing tomorrow. Packers remain optimistic that the speedy and powerful Lloyd can repay the team for their patience, but he needs to take the field if he hopes to prove his reliability. So are they back at practice today? Am I reading that correctly? I thought they were done for the week. We'll see if Marshawn Lloyd's back at practice, but he's already missing some form of drills. So Josh Jacobs is Marshawn Lloyd is made of glass. I've never heard of Damian Martinez. I've never heard of Jaden Nixon. I've heard of Pierre Strong because it's kind of a fancy Frenchman sounding name. And he went to SDSU. And that's interesting to me because that's a team that could maybe, you know, hang in there and steal a win from Luke Fickell's Badgers. The only other name in that running back room is Chris Brooks Jr., who's like Brandon Jackson, like a really nice change of pace, third down back, pass protection, pass catching. But he's not a bell cow. He's not a feature player. So that running back room is a massive question mark. If the running back room was the only question mark, well, then maybe it wouldn't be such a big deal. But I think left tackle is a question mark. We've never seen Jordan Morgan do it. Tucker Kraft's health, Micah Parsons' health are question marks. I think Matthew Golden as wide receiver number two is a huge question mark. I like the player. I think there's a ton of potential, and I don't think his rookie season was representative of the level of player he is. But I can't fully trust and fully know that he's just going to slide in and take Romeo Doubs' production last year. What was his output, Romeo Doubs' production last year? Because this is what we're talking about when we say, can Matthew Golden take a step? What we're really saying is, can he step into the role that Romeo Doubs filled, which is, you know, not a perfect player, but one who can show up every week and do the job. He played 16 games last year, 85 targets, 55 catches, 724 yards. Can Matthew Golden do that? I don't know. That's a question mark. Is the cornerback room going to be good enough? Is there going to be a pass rush that exists at all? Because there's so many young guys or unknowns on that defensive line. There's question marks all over for this team. And it's not really the type of offseason you want a lot of question marks. You know, I brought this up on my show last night, but I'll, again, reprise it here. Two or three years ago, so I guess it would have been 3 years ago, if I'm counting correctly, in 2023, when Jordan Love was taking over as the starter, and we were going into the summer and kind of really getting into the Packers offseason and talking about players we believe in or players we trust, players we don't. And I remember on my show talking about the drafting of Anders Carlson. And yeah, he didn't look great in OTAs or he didn't look good in training camp. And well, we don't really trust him. But I kept saying, this is the year to try to find your Mason Crosby replacement. You're starting over with a new quarterback. You're starting basically over at wide receiver with Doubs, Watson. They had just drafted Reed and Wicks. Right, you're starting over on so many different places. David Bakhtiari's leaving, and you know players like Adrian Amos and others who were kind of standard fare during Aaron Rodgers' last couple of years were going out the door. They were turning over the team. They were becoming the youngest team in football, and they were rebuilding, resetting, whatever. Use whatever word you want. And I thought that it was in that type of year, in that type of offseason, that it's okay to go into the season with some unknowns in the interest of trying to get younger and cheaper and better. This is the year to draft a kicker or to bring in a young kicker and see if you can find your kicker of the future. If you're ever going to do it, this is the perfect time of year, type of year, right? Now, that year ended up in the second half of the season going better than anyone thought, and the Packers are in the divisional round, and their kicker let them down. Who could have seen that coming, right? So I got that wrong. But I guess that was a good problem to have. It was a good problem that the Packers were in the NFC or the divisional round trying to play to get into the NFC championship game and their kicker wasn't good enough. Like, okay, what a champagne problem for a team that was moving on from a Hall of Fame quarterback. This offseason right now, the one that we're in 2026, is not 2023. Like, this team has been constructed, payers have been acquired, and players have been paid to try to win a Super Bowl. You know? Like, that's the goal. Whether or not you believe they can do it, that's kind of secondary. And I know a lot of people, maybe you don't believe in Jordan Love, maybe you don't believe in Matt LaFleur. That's fine. That's kind of irrelevant to this. I'm talking more from a team-building perspective, the way that Brian Gutekunst has lined this up. The picks that he has spent to acquire players and the money that he spent to acquire players, it's lined up to be right now. Right now. It's supposed to happen now. This isn't the type of offseason you want a massive question mark at left tackle, a pretty big question mark at wide receiver two, and I think reasonable question marks at wide receiver three with Jaden Reed, but that's kind of a me take. reasonable question marks at running back. Oh, yeah, and by the way, you also have a rookie kicker again. You know what I mean? Like, the more things change, the team's now all in on trying to win a Super Bowl, and they've drafted a new kicker and are trying again. And Brian Gutekunst recognized that so clearly in his post-draft presser to the point where he said, well, we're going to keep drafting guys. We think this guy has all the right tools and all the right makeup to be our kicker for a long time. Then again, we thought that about Anders Carlson, too. And, well, you know, so even Goody recognizes it. Lot of question marks with this Packers team. And I think this season, probably more so than ever, is going to be a showcase for Matt LaFleur and Jordan Love. Hey, you got a new left tackle. You have a lot of upheaval in the offseason with your running back room. Matthew Golden needs to take a step as wide receiver, too. Pretty big season for Jordan Love and Matt LaFleur to be the veterans and the adults in the room who work through that stuff and to help the team navigate and work through that stuff. Wouldn't you think? Pretty big offseason and pretty big season for those two guys. I'm going to give you a cut here from Mike Florio, who's talked about with Chris Sims here, the Packers underachieving and kind of waiting for the Packers to take the next step. This is the offseason and the season where I think if the Packers don't take the next step, we're going to stop expecting them to take a step. Here's Mike Florio kind of talking about that. Pro Football Talk, NBC.
4: Are they not living up to what they should be, or are they just what they are? And I think this year is going to go a long way toward determining that. Look, we both have a lot of respect for Jordan Love. We enjoy spending time with him when we have the opportunity to do so. But there are too many occasions where there's a lack of consistency achieving the highest levels of his performance.
5: That's
4: is that
5: right.
4: fair to say?
5: Yeah, I think so. I think you're saying kind of the same thing with their football team. They're a really good football team, but it feels like, you know, we don't always see them execute or play at their highest level. And, you know, to your phrase you always use, playing with their food.
30: I don't think the Packers play with their food, because I think in order to play with your food, that suggests that, you know, you've accomplished something before. Like, bad teams don't play with their food. Elite teams who have won 13, 14 games and maybe Super Bowls, those are the teams that play with their food. The Packers are just inconsistent, and they can't execute down the stretch. And I don't think that's because they play with their food. I think that's because they haven't been good enough. As clumsy and as kind of awkward as the turn of phrase is at the beginning of that cut, I think Mike Florio hit the nail on the head.
4: Are they not living up to what they should be, or are they just what they are?
30: Are they not living up to what they should be, or are they just what they are? Meaning, have the Packers yet to achieve this level that we're waiting on? Has the talent not yet popped? And have Jordan Love and Matt LaFleur not found their stride as head coach quarterback? And is it going to happen this year? Or is this just who they are? Good quarterback, pretty good coach, some nice talent on the team, but never really going to be any more than that. I think this season is going to go a long way in answering that question. And now having another huge question at running back on top of a huge question at, you know, injuries to your star at tight end and edge rusher and your D-line. I don't know if that's good enough. Not sure about your cornerback room. Not sure about your wide receiver room. Not sure about your left tackle, right? Are you underachieving, and are you about to be the team that we think you can be, or are you just the team that you have been? Are you just the team that you are? I think that's a good framing, and not really the type of offseason and the type of moment where you want to throw another big question mark into the mix, and that's exactly what happened this week. Take a break. If you want to jump in and talk Packers, I'll take your calls next. 608-321-1670. Mike Clemens going to join us at 10:35, but your thoughts and more Packers conversation next in the interim.
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5: The Packers are one of those teams where I go, I know they're going to be good, but like, it's how good? Is it going to be 10-7, we just get in the playoffs good? Or can they turn the corner and play more consistent football, and Jordan Love consistently play at a high level, to where they can be 12-5, 13-4. And that's the big thing with the Packers. We felt like they were going that way last year, and then they lost that game in Denver, and everything changed.
30: A little bit more from Chris Sims. I just think that's good offseason framing. Anytime I hear commentary like that, I'm going to cut it, because I think those are the types of comments and the types of takes that should shape how we're perceiving the Packers this offseason and how we're setting up our expectations and our thoughts going into the season. Right. And I think Florio and Sims multiple times now in the last couple of weeks, little pieces of audio that I've bookmarked have asked, are the Packers this team that is really talented and just have yet to take that step? And we haven't seen them fully realize their potential. And maybe last year, part of that was a lot of guys got hurt. Or is this just who they are? They're a talented team that'll win some really impressive games and look really good 1 week. And then the next week, they leave you wanting. There's plenty of teams like that. There's plenty of teams that never achieve any higher than that and get better than that. I don't necessarily believe that's who the Packers are. I would have liked to see it last year. I would have liked to see what the rest of the season looked like with Tucker Kraft and Micah Parsons, or maybe Devontae Wyatt, or maybe Zach Tom. Like, just all of their best players did truly get hurt last year, except for Christian Watson, who missed the first half of the year. And I guess Josh Jacobs, but he was banged up throughout. And now you don't even know if you're going to have Josh Jacobs for this upcoming season. If you want to join and talk Packers, we got about 7 or 8 minutes before we'll break again. And Mike Clemens will be here at 10:35. Darren in Green Bay texts in 608-321-1670. He says, hey, Bill, I want to say happy birthday, Wisconsin. On this day in 1848, Wisconsin became the 30th state. It absolutely did, Darren. Sorry to disappoint you. Bill's gone today. He'll be back on Monday. He has an obligation today. So my name is Grant. You probably know that because I'm always trying to chime in and talk without driving Bill completely up a wall each and every single day. What do we think the biggest question mark with the Packers is right now? Something that no doubt we'll talk about throughout the course of the summer. If there's one thing that concerns you most, or one position group or player that concerns you most, which would it be? I think there's a wide array of options for you. I think Jordan Morgan taking over at left tackle, something that just we don't know how that's going to go. We don't know much about him other than the Packers liked him in the draft and he's rotated and played lots of different positions. I think Goody saying after the season, well, yeah, Jordan Morgan might have earned the starting left tackle spot this last season if we hadn't needed him to play elsewhere, which was probably as much of an endorsement on Jordan Morgan as it was an indictment on Rashid Walker. But certainly you could ask questions about left tackle. Could certainly have questions about the defensive line in the pass rush. Now, they added a couple of bodies. McClellan denied Dennis Sutton, John Hargrave. He added a bunch of players into that room. I don't know how they're going to play together. I don't know when Micah Parsons is going to come back. And when he does, I don't know how he's going to look. I don't know. I don't know how Devontae Wyatt's going to come back. Dude broke his leg. Snap. It broke. Leg. So the defensive line, the pass rush would certainly be a question. They weren't good enough last year, even really with Micah Parsons at times. Now, Micah Parsons was special, but I don't know that the rest of the group was multiplied. Now, maybe at the beginning when Devontae Wyatt was healthy, maybe. But then in the middle of the season, like, teams just kind of started to paper cut the Packers to death and they didn't really have an answer. Now, maybe that's a Jeff Hafley criticism, who I don't really think was all that good. I think he was fine. As we've talked about on my evening drive show, I've brought it up on this show too. I think Jeff Hafley was wildly overrated. It doesn't mean that he was bad. I just don't think he was nearly the, you know, the messiah that everyone thought he was. Gave good press conferences, though, I guess, if that's your thing. And as a radio producer, I'm not going to complain. So you could talk about the pass rush. Could talk about left tackle. I wonder about the wide receiver room. I really like Christian Watson. I think he gets a worse rap from Packers fans about his injuries than he should. But that's not to say that he never misses time. He always seems to miss a little time here and there. Matthew Golden now takes over for Romeo Doubs, who's been one of the more consistent, productive wide receivers, just showing up every week and doing his job. And now Matthew Golden has to do that. I don't know that he can. Can Jaden Reed stay healthy and catch the ball all year long? I don't know. Oh, yeah. Not to mention, I don't know who their starting running back is. Oh, yeah. And I don't know if their kicker's any good. So there's a lot of question marks, this Packers team going into 2026-27. 608-321-1670. Let's take a phone call here, and then we'll head to break and get to Mike Clemens on the other side of 1030. Wisco Sports, it's the Bill Michaels Show. Excuse me. Who's this?
0: Hey, Grant. It's Todd Green Bay.
30: Hey, Todd. What's going on?
0: Yeah, I like Sims as a commentator most of the time, but I don't like that he put it all that Jordan Love has to be more consistent. I think that's totally wrong. Matt LaFleur and his coaching staff has to be more consistent. They go into Cleveland. They knew they had one of the best rushing defensive guys in the league, and Matt LaFleur wasn't ready for it. He made Jordan Love look bad that day.
30: Well,
0: Matt LaFleur.
30: I also think I'll jump in on the Cleveland thing and a Matt LaFleur coaching thing. They clearly misread Zach Tom's injury. He played one play or one series and then had to leave. So you're already 5 minutes into that game needing to scramble to figure something out because you clearly didn't understand your star right tackle's injury situation. So, yeah, that's a Matt LaFleur part of that for sure.
0: Yeah, I'm not bragging, but I have club seats. I go to the practice and I get to be inside there. I'm standing next to four tight ends. We had 86. We had Sims. We had Musgraves and Kraft. Four huge dudes. And, you know, football's been going on for 100 years. Bill Walsh figured this out. Mick Holmgren did it. Why can't Matt LaFleur know his talent? They should have came out in two tight end sets more early in the season, rolled on people, got good momentum going. But Matt LaFleur is just flopping around, not doing anything with this offense. It's on the coaching staff. The Packers have the players. We got to stop blaming Jordan Love, but we can't play in pressure. That's bull. He scrambles around, throws dimes on the run. He's bringing teams back. He's doing everything he can, but when he's getting totally blitzed on and the receivers are running vertical routes 20 yards down the field, no one's looking back. That's not Jordan Love being inconsistent. That's the Packer coaching staff. Look at the Bears. They beat Dallas handily. They had crossing routes. They went into Dallas like there was nothing. We struggled with Dallas. We had to almost score 60 points to beat them.
30: And they didn't struggle, they didn't struggle to score. They struggled to get a single stop at any point. Yeah, I mean, they scored. And that's one of the bigger bummers of the season is, I think in some of Jordan Love's best third and fourth quarters when he made big plays, those were the games where the defense couldn't hold it. So he doesn't get credit, you know, for that comeback or for that two-minute drive. Now, I thought the offense left a lot to be desired at the end of overtime. They let a lot of time run. But Jordan Love, I think, tied or took the lead like three different times between the fourth quarter and overtime in that game.
0: Exactly. No, he played way, like I said, I watched the playoffs last year. Jordan Love played way better than most of the quarterbacks in the playoffs last year. And to keep putting in on Jordan Love is just wrong. Matt LaFleur and his offensive coaching staff, you know, going back, they should never move Jenkins to center. That was, they don't know their talent and they don't even know how to game plan well. So it's on Matt LaFleur to be consistent this year, not Jordan Love.
30: So I think week to week, absolutely, Todd, I appreciate the call. You mentioned Jordan Love playing under center. And by the way, I'm not saying their consistency is all on Love. That was something that Sims and Florio were kind of hinting at. I think coach quarterback, you two got to figure it out. You need to strike some sort of a balance or strike some sort of a tone or tenor throughout the week and into Sundays that leads your team to be more consistent and to just to play at kind of a higher cruising altitude than they have the last couple of years. The highs have been really high, but the lows have been too low. You just need to raise that median or that mean, that average up just a little bit. You talk about Jordan Love playing under pressure. Bill talks about this a lot, that his numbers were terrible under pressure last year. Now, I don't know what the numbers would tell you. My eye test tells me, or told me last year, that in a normal game state and in a normal game flow, meaning the Jordan Love's pretty well protected, not on every play, but for the most part, he's pretty well protected and the offense is operating mostly as normal. Jordan Love is really good at avoiding pressure and playing through it. Meaning, if there's a drive that lasts eight plays and Jordan Love is pressured on two of them, I bet you dollars to donuts that he's going to extend a play or move the pocket or do a thing to avoid that one or two, you know, plays on any given drive. He's really good at that. Where Jordan Love, I thought, really, really was affected by pressure was against Cleveland and was against Philly. And I think in moments where Dennis Allen and the Bears just started to blitz him, where it was every play. And I think then you saw Jordan Love, and most quarterbacks would, he got sped up. He got a little panicky. He got a little quick. If you, in the normal flow of a game, throw a blitz or throw a pressure at him, he's pretty good at dealing with it. If it's every play and the offensive line is a fire drill every play and the defense is just blasting you every play, he gets a little rattled and sped up. And I think that's where some of his worst performances and moments under pressure take place. And that's understandable. That would be true of most quarterbacks. It's not to say that Jordan Love can never face pressure. He's very good at it. Moving the pocket, extending plays, buying time, throwing off platform, those sorts of things. But it has to be within the normal flow of a game. Otherwise, as we saw last year, Cleveland and Philly, again, are the two regular season examples that come to mind, where like he was having a difficult time just operating normally as a quarterback. Mike Clemens is going to join us to talk about all things Packers, all the Jacobs news from the week, and any injuries or things that he noticed at practice that are worth talking about. We'll be right back with Mike.
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23: 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Even when you're not sick, even when your allergies aren't bothering you. The body actually switches the dominant nostril as frequently as every 2 hours while we're awake. That's according to Adam Taylor, an anatomy professor at Lancaster University in the UK. This alternating cycle is automatic. It's regulated subconsciously by the hypothalamus in the brain, he said. Your body does this to give each nostril a chance to rest and repair, so they don't get too dried out, which could make it easier for pathogens and inflammation to cause damage. Now, Taylor also said, studies suggest the left nostril may be more dominant, and when the right nostril is dominant, the body is in a more alert or even stressed state. Who knew? Pretty fascinating stuff. I'm Dr. Sanjay Gupta, helping you live a better life.
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28: I hear yelling and screaming, things being thrown. It's quite near this location. There's an open line, especially a male-female.
27: A few minutes later, dispatch received a second call about that incident from a concerned next-door neighbor.
28: Neighbor is calling now saying that her neighbor was assaulted.
27: Dispatches are later heard saying the man suspected in that assault was not there. He drove away from the home in a Mercedes G-Wagon, but that easily spotted SUV was being tracked with license plate reader cameras.
29: At this point, we'll want that vehicle stopped if they come across them.
27: In the end, deputies and an ambulance responded to the call at Jacob's home.
32: This is something that came to light really Saturday morning into Saturday afternoon, something that police department was looking into, local police in Wisconsin. The Packers have been aware of. Josh Jacobs' lawyers have also been aware of a three-day trek to get to where we are right here.
33: Well, I know there's going to be a lot of questions about Josh. I'm going to stick with the statement that we put out as an organization and just let the process play out.
30: All right, that's Matt LaFleur some other voices. Tom Pelissero and some local television coverage up in Green Bay with some 911 call audio. Mike Clemens is joining us, the Bay Motel and Family Restaurant. 1 mile from Lambeau Field, they're open 7 days a week, that Bay Family Restaurant for home-style cooking. Perfect spot to rest your head for a trip to Green Bay, of course, for a Packer game, but, you know, a million other reasons. I went to a state park, Heritage Hill. I was there for the first time a couple weeks ago. It was pretty cool. It's worth the trip there. Anything around the Fox River and that whole area, the Bay Motel and Family Restaurant can be your place to stay. 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Mike Clemens joining us now. Mike, you heard the audio there talking about a G-Wagon. Now, were you pulled over in your G-Wagon this week in mistake for maybe the suspect in this case? I'm sure that's a problem you had.
0: No. The Mustang is cleared. No, okay. But obviously, you know, we think in football and OTAs, you get a chance to meet several of the new free agents, like Zaire Franklin. Mm-hmm. I'm very curious about, because he's done several interviews and saying, Green Bay Packers have been after me for 6 years, and I believe that. And I asked LaFleur about it, and he says, hey, he's an alpha guy. That's for sure. And we learned from LaFleur, he's going to be calling the defense. He's going to have the green dot on his helmet.
30: Yeah.
0: So there's all those things we wanted to get to. Tyrod Taylor, the new backup quarterback. All that taken off because of this, you know, this huge situation hanging over Lambeau Field. And did Josh Jacobs commit a crime or not? So when we talk about this, we, you know, and like the state of Wisconsin laws, we're very sensitive to the alleged victims in any domestic case. And on the other hand, we also talk about what is the Green Bay Packers organization, from Ed Policy and the team lawyers and the coaches and everything. What do they do? Are they fair to the player?
30: Yep.
0: You know, is the player been set up? You know the threats that these players get all the time?
30: Mm-hmm.
0: You know, and blackmail attempts to the opposite. To a player screwed up, you know, and may have committed a crime. And so, like LaFleur said, right now the ball is in the court of the district attorney of Brown County to determine through their evidence and if there's security camera footage, all those kinds of things, as to what happened last week on Saturday morning. But it happened at 8:37, phone call to the Hobart, Lawrence police. Hobart's a little west of the stadium. A lot of players and coaches live there. There's some things I've heard, but I'm not going to talk about until that police report comes out. And when I've checked with the clerk at the courthouse, like, pending investigation. So when that comes out, then everybody knows what's going on. What else is the team looking at? There is that June 1st deadline, you know, for roster decisions and salary cap money. And then, you know, Tom Pelissero reporting, you know, here's something that's developed in the 20 years since Amon Green was arrested in April for domestic violence call. Police come, they interview the woman, they talk to Amon, they see a hole punched in the drywall by the garage door in this home, and he's brought in and spends the night in jail, comes out, is released. His case is not tried until March of the next year. So he goes through the 2005 season. He injures a severe injury to the quad, only plays in five games. The Packers, it ends up being Mike Sherman's last year. They go 4-12. We talked to John Madden at the Super Bowl about what do you think happened to Favre and the Packers this year. He says they didn't have him on Green.
30: Mm-hmm.
0: Brett Favre didn't have a running game, and he didn't have, you know, had Antonio Chapman for a wide receiver. You know, he get this guy some weapons. And then Amon came back the next year and ran for 900 yards, and then he had a couple more years with the Texans, and then came back for yet another year with Green Bay in 2009. So that's what happened in that situation. What happens with Jacobs? Who knows? But you talk to Pelissero, and since then, the league has this thing where it says, okay, if the player's being set up, we'll have him on the non-exempt list where he'll get paid, but he's not going to play.
1: Generally speaking, the commissioner's exempt list, which is paid leave, is something the NFL applies closer to teams actually being back onto the field. We're in May, the voluntary portion of the offseason. Certainly several months for things to play out. We will be continuing to follow all the developments out of Green Bay.
30: And I heard Florio talk about this, Mike, too, where it's like, well, for a lot of players that are put on the exempt list, it's paid leave. The team just cuts them because they don't want to play. They don't want to pay them if they're not playing them. But there are players on the level such as Josh Jacobs that, you know, you know, Andrew Brandt talks about this all the time. If you're more talented or more valuable, there's different circumstances and different approaches from the teams.
0: Absolutely. Absolutely. You know, I think of running backs, Amon Green, Eddie Lacy, Josh Jacobs. I mean, you know, he's one of the best running backs that we've had in decades running in the backfield for the Green Bay Packers. Although you did win a Super Bowl with James Starks, you know, kind of a one-year guy.
30: But I don't know if James Starks is on this roster, Mike, which is, I guess, something that we'll talk more about. Like, Marshawn

0: getting the feeling like, all right, they're not going to bring us back here.
1: Mm-hmm.
0: They're not talking to us. And so, you know, he hit free agency. Seahawks had an opening, and they signed him. So, you know, there he is, A.J. Dillon. You know, we interviewed him earlier this spring and talked about they had the neck injury. Yeah, Packers moved on. Because, you know what, running backs, 2 or 3 years, whatever. Josh Jacobs might be a little bit different. Maybe there's a guy. Maybe there is an Emmanuel Wilson type that's on this roster that they already have in camp, like Pierre Strong Jr.
1: Maybe.
0: Who's out of South Dakota State. A big kid, you know, and so maybe he could be the next Emmanuel Wilson. We'll find out. In the meantime, you guys had on an attorney, Brent Iceburner, to answer the question like, okay, so the Hobart police say, wow, we've got 5 charges here, including a possible strangulation here.
1: Mm-hmm.
0: They hand it in, and the DA says, oh, wait a minute, we're going to release this guy, and we're going to do more investigation. And Iceburner said that, you know, dropping the charges in this kind of a case is kind of common.
2: It's not as uncommon as you might think. Just because you're arrested doesn't mean you're guilty. The police have a different legal standard to arrest somebody. They need to have some sort of probable cause that a crime probably occurred and this person probably committed it. The district attorney, however, has a much higher burden to bring charges. They ethically can't just charge everybody based on the police statements. They need to be able to take this in the court and show beyond a reasonable doubt this individual committed this or these crimes. Based on the wording of the statement, aren't prepared for a formal charge, that clause of the sentence, it doesn't necessarily mean the person's innocent. It means that the district attorney believes the evidence currently as it stands is insufficient, incomplete, unreliable, or something along those lines. When the district attorney says after reviewing the available evidence, that can mean a couple of things. One, perhaps the investigation's over and there won't be charges. Or it could mean that the police department is still conducting their investigation and trying to get additional evidence to allow the district attorney to make that decision. Do we have enough to charge this individual or not?
1: So that's Brent Iceburner with Bill. Mike Clemens is here. Mike, and I got to tip the cap to David Lassay, the Brown County District Attorney. The statement they put out laid it out really well as to why this arrest was made, because the burden of proof or the burden to make an arrest like that is lower, and they have certain, you know, guidelines for how specifically to handle domestic assault. But the burden of proof, or I guess the threshold needed to charge an individual, is a little bit different. Brent, a really good job explaining that. And the district attorney's statement, you know, Lassay's statement, was really clear, too. I think they made that pretty clear for Packers fans.
0: Right. And both the attorney that you had on and mm-hmm. the DA saying, listen, unfortunately, domestic violence, this happens all the time.
1: Yeah.
0: So whether you're just some guy that works the third shift or you're a running back for the Green Bay Packers, we see this all the time. Here's how this process works. You know, till further notice, until they... Now, how long is that going to take? Any minute. We could find out any minute
1: yeah.
0: what the DA decides, or it may take, you know, several more days. In the meantime, you know, like the NFL Network pointed out, we're in the voluntary session of practices. So it's not until you get to the mandatory minicamp that you talk about that next stage as to where they would expect Jacobs to be on the field and, you know, working back with his teammates or so. So the other things that we know in terms of the football this week is, I thought it was interesting, the Brandon McManus decision, and not totally surprised by that, especially when they use that sixth-round pick and the Packers select, you know, Trey Smack as your new kicker out of Florida. And that is, you know, at first there was a feeling like, well, we'll bring both guys in, we'll have a kicking competition, just to make sure that we don't go down the Anders Carlson road again.
1: Yeah.
0: But, you know, I talked to a guy who had kicked in college, just for what it was worth, and he said, oh, man, that quad that he had that just popped up after Wednesday's practice last fall for Brandon McManus, that is not a good sign. Because it takes a while to come back, and even when you do come back, he's just talking about, he was a kicker in college, you never quite have that spark, you know,
1: yeah.
0: in your kicking leg.
1: I'm sure you have to recalibrate everything like a baseball swing or a pitcher throwing the ball.
0: Right. So no doubt the Packers in their scouting and whatever workout they might have done in the offseason before they selected Trey Smack with that pick, they're putting all their chips on that and saying to McManus, okay, you know, we're going to move on. They let the March 15th deadline, was it, where McManus was already getting paid for the year. And still, he's a free agent now and can sign on for another.

0: team. So they did right by him.
1: Yeah.
0: But they're that's what they're moving on with that position. And you know, as for the rest, well, I didn't get to talk to any of those other players. Mm-hmm. So I've got much more information on some of the new faces that are in that locker room. But that's perfectly understood. I think it was the smart thing for everybody, because any of us that have been around Josh Jacobs were shocked about this situation.
1: And,
0: and that was the only thing to talk about, really. You know, football seemed secondary on Wednesday. They'll be back here next week, and we'll take it from there.
1: You don't want to put the players in a position to say something that they don't want to say, or to answer questions that they shouldn't be answering. So I get that. Mike, I know you want to talk Brewers for a couple minutes. You want to take a quick break, and then we'll wrap up the hour with the Brewers?
0: Sounds good.
1: All right, Mike Clemens will be back in just a couple minutes. We'll talk baseball. Don't go anywhere.
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27: 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First K of the day for Miz.
28: I mean, he's swinging when the ball's in the glove. Especially 0-2, and you're trying to catch up to that. No shot from Herrera.
27: Spurlison swings and misses. 103 again. 0-2, and he gets gassed up by Mizorowski. Two more Ks, four in the game. Good morning, good afternoon, good night. Torres completely overmatched.
0: Mizorowski excellent again. It's just starting to become commonplace. Mizorowski's on the hill, and well, the Brewers are going to win if they can just find a way to score a couple of runs. Mike Clemens is back. You've been covering the Brewers a little bit the last week or two when the Packers have given you a little time and space to get up to Milwaukee. Mizorowski doing some things, Mike, that I don't know that I've seen a Brewers pitcher do recently. You go back a little bit farther. I don't know that I've ever seen anything like this.
1: No, what's most amazing is that he didn't go four or five innings. He went seven innings.
0: Yeah.
1: He had a six-inning shutout, and he threw 57 pitches over 100 miles an hour, a Major League Baseball record. And we asked him, have you done something to build up your endurance?
6: Yeah, of course, yeah. In the offseason, that was the focus. And, I think it came out better on the other side. So, yeah, I do feel stronger, but nothing crazy.
13: Did you have fun today?
6: Yeah, of course. It's always fun. I mean, it's always fun to play baseball. So, it was just another day.
14: Does that number mean anything to you? Is it surprising?
6: No.
14: Just another day?
6: Yeah, that's what I do. I throw hard, so.
0: And, Mike, building up endurance and lower body strength for sure, part of it is just throw fewer balls. And yeah, just naturally you're going to be able to go deeper into games because of that.
1: So I went to the Cardinals clubhouse and into Ollie Marmol's office, and after the St. Louis reporters left, it was me and two or three other guys because, Pat Murphy says, you can throw 100 miles an hour. He says that won't cut it in Major League Baseball. These hitters will find a way to hit your fastball. You got to move the ball. So I asked Ollie about this, and this is a dude who just realized, this kid is going to be in my division for the next 3 or 4 years. What am I going to do? Listen to Ollie Marmol. This was an awkward moment.
15: Go ahead. Is there something hard about his delivery that's going to take two or three times for these guys?
6: How many times have you seen this guy throw?
15: Five, six times.
6: Okay. What do you think?
15: I don't know.
6: Okay.
15: I'm not in the box.
6: You don't have to be in the box. You can be at your damn house. What the hell are we talking about right now?
15: Yeah.
6: Yeah. If you need a quote, that's fine, but damn it.
17: But is that one of those things where you can look at film, you can talk, you can do whatever, but it's, until you see that, it's just almost impossible to prepare for.
6: Are we done?
17: No, sorry.
6: Okay. Good.
0: Sorry.
6: Thank you. You're welcome.
0: It's a weird exchange. I'm sure he's done talking about it. And Mike, I'm sure he feels like, you guys, he's throwing 103. Like, what more do you want to know? But it's like, well, that's why we ask managers and players, because to your point, Mike, you're not in the box.
1: No. I don't know where he's putting it. But, Christian Yelich says, when you keep throwing in the strike zone at 103, those guys, yeah, they've got to take a swing. They've got to honor the pitch.
0: You can win in the zone. When you can win in the zone with that stuff.
1: You win in the zone.
0: Yeah.
1: Quickly, Freddie Freeman stepped into the box, his first at-bat against young Logan Henderson last week, Friday night. Logan ended up striking him out. But I thought, did Freddie give him a tip of the cap? And I asked Logan about it. He goes, yeah, he did. Like a welcome to the big leagues, kid. And then I asked Freddie about it.
18: Yeah, always.
17: You do that?
18: Always. It's really hard to make it to the big leagues.
17: Yeah.
18: I want to make sure everyone knows how hard it is and how much hard work it takes to get here. So just the hats off to every big league guy that gets here. I know he's been here a couple starts, but still it's the first time I've seen him. And just give him a little head nod because it's a lot of hard work to get to the big leagues.
17: I caught that.
18: Yeah.
17: He caught that.
18: Yeah.
0: I think there's an unspoken thing between baseball players in good ways, like we saw with Freddie Freeman, but then also, the Cardinals, God bless them, and Ollie Marmol still thinking that they're the judge, jury, and executioner, right? The clergy of Major League Baseball that gets to decide what's good and what isn't. It's a little exhausting.
1: Yeah, exactly.
0: But I find the sport entertaining. All that stuff makes it more interesting. That's different from the other sports we cover.
1: That's why, that's why Freddie Freeman is so respected, though, in Major Leagues, because he's that kind of a guy. He'll beat you, but at the same time, welcome to the show.
0: Well, I can't stand him, but that has nothing to do with his personal life. That's just because he's, played for the Braves and the Dodgers, but that's more of a me problem. Mike, I very much appreciate your time today, helping me fill in for Bill, and I suppose we'll talk next week. When's the next Packers thing? We got about 30 seconds?
1: Next week, Tuesday through Thursday, and okay, we'll be covering that day by day.
0: Probably in the locker room at some point, they'll let you in, you think?
1: We'll find out. We're always on call here. I'm always checking. I just got two texts. I better go check those.
0: All right. Appreciate it, Mike.
1: Thanks, Grant.
0: Yeah. They can't keep you out forever. I mean, at some point, they do need to let players speak. At some point, they're, players are going to have to be able to deflect Josh Jacobs' questions.
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4: Well, the Brewers are in Houston tonight. It's where they'll open up a series against the Astros. They'll do so coming off a sweep against the Cardinals, helping them to a four-game lead in the NL Central over the Cubs. Manager Pat Murphy talks on the season so far.
7: Games are going to be like this. Games are going to be close. The game is hard. Hitting is hard. Stringing together hits with the defense that's out there and the type of pitching that's out there, it's hard. So you have to do, I think you have to do little things.
4: Again, it will be Milwaukee and Houston tonight. First pitch at 7:10. Turning to the Packers, they're closing out their first week of OTAs, though the focus remains on running back Josh Jacobs' legal situation. The Brown County District Attorney's Office are still trying to determine whether they'll file former charges against Jacobs in relation to an incident last Saturday. Jacobs was released from jail on Wednesday, and his attorneys say he denies the accusations. As for Wisconsin, they now have three more start time for games this fall. It includes the home opener against Western Illinois at 6:15 and the season finale against Minnesota on Black Friday, with kick coming at 6:30.
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4: The NBA draft continues to loom for the Bucks, and what to do with Giannis Antetokounmpo. The team is reportedly open to trading him, and offers have been made. Bucks co-owner Jimmy Haslam, he told reporters earlier this month that they would like to have this situation figured out before the draft gets underway on June 23rd. For the Wisconsin Sports Zone Network, I'm Ebo.
9: That's what they do. This team speed, it's the pressure you put on the defense. The pressure you put on pitchers is then relayed to the defense, because the defense wants to play well for a pitcher that's all of a sudden got a quick two out, thinking, okay, this is going to be a quick one for my pitcher that I'm playing behind. And all of a sudden you get an eight pitch Sal Frelick walk or an infield hit or a catcher's interference. And then the next guy gets a bunt hit, and then the next guy gets a little that's the reason why this team is just, it's, they're hard to beat.
0: That's Vinny Rotino on with Bill yesterday. Bill will be back Monday. Grant Bill's lowly producer, just keeping the show going today. Vinny Rotino, of course, a Racine fella turned a man of UW lacrosse once upon a time. We tap one of my favorite contributors to the show. Took a similar path, Milwaukee guy, who, now, if I understand this correctly, Scott Emmerich, News 19 is here, WXOW. You went to UW lacrosse, and like so many people, you never wanted to leave because you liked it so much. Is that how it went, Scott?
10: Yeah, pretty much so. You know, sometimes you find your happy place, Grant. And, you know, I remember way back in the day, we're talking mid-90s here. We had a chance to be the sports director here at the ABC affiliate on lacrosse. And my first year, UW lacrosse football makes it to the national championship. My second year, Packers go to the Super Bowl, so I go to New Orleans and cover them. Third year, the Packers go to the Super Bowl, so I go to San Diego and cover them. Fourth year, the Badgers go to the Rose Bowl, and I go there and cover them. The next year, they go back to the Rose Bowl. I go to Pasadena again. So my first 5 years sports director here, they all these major events I had a chance to go cover in a small market. I'm like, heck, this is like big market stuff in lacrosse. And then, you know, sometimes lacrosse is, you've been here, you know, Grant, what it's like here. It's just a wonderful place to live. And yeah, it's always warmer here on the west side of the state than it is over there on the east side. We get that wind off the lake.
0: Yeah, something like that. And it's funny, I bumped into you when we were getting ready to go to the Brewer game on Saturday, which is funny. It's the first Brewer game I've been to since the home opener last year, where they lost like 10-0, you know, whatever the score was. It was some ridiculous game. And then I was excited to see the Dodgers. I had never seen Shohei before. And then I saw Robert Gasser was the pitcher, and I'm like, okay, yeah, all right, like, it'll be fine. I actually, Scott, am okay with the result against the Dodgers, because I thought the Cardinals series was a little bit more meaningful. I think those three wins over a division rival that's been hanging around mean more than a couple wins against the Dodgers, honestly.
10: Yeah, I thought that was more the benchmark series, too, as opposed to the Dodgers series. I mean, you think about this, and I know we have kind of like this hangover from the NLCS, the sweep, even though the Brewers dominated against the Dodgers in the regular season last year. But really, do you really think the Brewers are going to throw out Brandon Sproat and Robert Gasser in the playoffs if they meet again down the road? I mean, no way, unless it's like some unusual injury situation, or maybe they just want an opener and they want Gasser to throw two innings against the Dodgers. Tough lefties once through the lineup. That'd be the only scenario that they're doing that. They're going Mizorowski, Harrison, Woodruff, hopefully if he's healthy, and then somebody else in there who might be throwing the ball well. So, I never really got worried when they only took or when they lost two out of three. The Cardinals series, however, that was a team that's kind of on the rise. They've been kind of fueling themselves a little bit,
0: yeah.
10: And to kind of put them in their place, I thought that was more important too, and also how they won too was just kind of a reminder of, especially that game three, is like, hey, don't forget we're the beasts of the Central right now. We're the team that needs to be reckoned with, just like you were back in the 2010s and the 2010s and that sort of thing.
0: Well, I think part of that, the frustration bubbling over between the two sides, I think maybe that was part of it, Scott. And Vinny hinted at this yesterday. I think you could read between the lines of Christian Yelich's comments too, and maybe hear this. Like, I think the Cardinals are a team and a franchise that are having a difficult time with being the little brother in the division for the first time in forever, and they still operate as a team and as an operation that's they're kind of the moral arbiters. Like, I was joking yesterday, they kind of act like the clergy of Major League Baseball, and I just think the Brewers are so over it. It was one thing when they were that way and they were better than you, but I think the Brewers and probably other teams in the Central are just so over the Cardinals in 2026.
10: Yeah, you and I have followed the Brewers for a long time and know the Cardinals, especially during the Yadier Molina years.
0: Yeah.
10: And they were always the arbiters of all the unwritten rules of baseball, making sure they were all played out just right. And whenever the Brewers did something a little bit wrong, whenever maybe Carlos Gomez gave kind of a side eye to the dugout after he hit a home run or got a big base hit, it was like, whoa, hey, don't be hurting our feelings right now. We are the arbiters of all the unwritten rules of baseball, and that was wrong. And so, but no, they're not that anymore. And I think, the Brewers kind of put them in their place right now. And it'll be interesting to see, Grant. I mean, I don't know how you feel about this Brewers team going forward. I feel like they're really built for like regular season success. We've seen that over the last 3 or 4 years, and how they just kind of nickel and dime teams together. Small ball teams are just that play small ball and just kind of small ball them to death. And I feel like, during the regular season, they can do that to other teams, the average teams, the bad teams, number 3 and 4 and 5 starters. They can do that all season long and win 90 games. And I think the Brewers are built perfectly for regular seasons. And I think we're going to have the same questions when we come around when it comes to the playoffs. Do they have enough pop in their bats to hit home runs? Because home runs win in the postseason. I mean, heck, I think we saw it last year even with the Brewers. They needed to hit home runs in game 5 to beat the Cubs. And so, I mean, it's home runs that win in the postseason, and you can small ball teams to death during the regular season and win 90 games and do it the way the Brewers do it and look good and play exciting baseball. But yeah, I do worry about if it'll translate again in the postseason.
0: Yeah, and I think this year's a little different in that they have Miz and Harrison. You know, the Brewers always have good pitching, Scott, and we always, they develop guys. But if you remember last year in the postseason, they kind of had one guy, and it was Freddie, who's not really a true ace. And they would try with Priester and they'd mix guys, but they really had one bona fide starting pitcher, Freddie, who is really probably more like a 2 or 3 on a really good team. Now, this year is different. They have two, bona fide starters. I bet the Brewers internally hope Sproat can get there and Woodruff can come back. I wonder if, with the lockout coming next year, if Matt Arnold doesn't say, we got a ton of prospects, this might be a year where I get way out of character and add another outfielder or an infielder to the left side, because I think that this starting rotation, those two studs are worth backing up, and I think to your point, they need it.
10: I wonder if there's like a one-year rental or a half-season rental out there that can play short or third base out there, because you got the youngsters coming up with Pratt and Madej and Williamson, and they're going to be there, if not by the end of this year, next year for sure, at least a couple of those guys. So is there a one-year rental, somebody who you could do like a CC Sabathia with, and just some guy who can come in and play third and hit 12 homers during the second half of the season and drive in 40 runs? offense and just provide that pop and maybe hit a couple homers in the playoffs to kind of lift them up a little bit and be the, you know, because one thing I noticed, I don't know if you noticed this too, well, it's kind of hard not to notice this, Grant, but when I was watching the Dodgers series and that, mm-hmm. especially that game on Saturday that we went to, when I look at the Dodgers and their lineup, in particular their bottom three, 7, 8, 9 hitters, their number seven hitter, Teoscar Hernandez, hit a big three-run homer in that game. I think he drove in 5 runs. He was part of a home run derby, I think. So their number seven hitter is a big-time power hitter, and I think it was Rojas, their second baseman, hit a big postseason home run last year in the World Series. And so they got pop at the bottom of their lineup. And the Brewers, you know, generally they line up with some rendition of Frelick, Hamilton, Ortiz, and Renjifo. And so far that bottom three is just not delivering anything as far as average or pop. And I think that's one thing they're missing. Now, it feels strange to even talk about that and even sort of semi-complain about that because the Brewers do have the third best run differential in the majors. And so, but I, you know, they're feasting. I do feel like I go back to my comment earlier. They're feasting off, you know, other teams, number 3, 4, and 5 pitchers, as they should. They're built for that.
0: Yeah. And I like what you said. They're providing neither pop nor average. Like if you were getting average, and I think they did last year, like Frelick and Durbin gave them average and some occasional pop, you can't have 3 automatic outs. The bottom of their lineup last year may not have been potent, but it wasn't a complete and total pushover. You still needed to navigate and work through it, and they'd give you some heck here and there. Maybe not every time. It's the bottom of the order.
10: Right.
0: But they were better last year at the bottom than this year, so that's something they're going to have to figure out. Scott Emmerich, lastly, just a quick Packers question. You've covered local news, local sports, and you know our statewide teams, too, as you mentioned. I would imagine you've covered lots of stories where politics and sports or criminal, you know, legal offenses and sports collide. What's your impression and reaction, and maybe how do you see this thing going out over the next couple of weeks and months?
10: Well, I think maybe the Packers will kind of give us an idea of how serious things are. I mean, you know, the Packers have a security team in their building, and they have deep connections to all these police departments and law enforcement agencies around Green Bay, in the towns and in Green Bay as well, because they work with them. They need to work with these people for their games and the major events like the NFL draft. So they're well connected within the law enforcement community. And I feel like either they already have an idea of how serious this thing might be, or they will find out soon how serious this thing may be through their connections through law enforcement around the area. And then I think from there, we'll see the Packers act in one way or another. So I think we forget that part is that how well connected they are within the law enforcement community. And so it'll be interesting to play. And I know that's why Matt LaFleur was playing it close to the vest the other day when he spoke to the media, is because, you know, maybe they don't have those that information yet. So that'll be interesting to see how they react and once they do get that information.
0: I don't know that that's something that Bill and I have really talked about deeply. Zach and I, our sports director, were talking about it yesterday off the air, but the Packers have had connections, you know, going back, you know, probably decades, people who've been in these police departments and the sheriff's offices, because, you know, they need to know these things, right? Like these players are, you know, multi-million dollar investments. And if they're involved in something, that's information that the Packers need to have. Maybe not first and foremost, but pretty darn. Like, as if anyone is getting this information, the Packers are getting it too.
10: Yeah, well, yeah, you know, their security team is talking to the Hobart Lawrence Police Department going, hey, is this legit here? Is this kind of low key or is it not? And so they have an idea about it or soon to find out if they get some information on that. But because they do have to work with these law enforcement agencies, as we said.
0: Yeah. So you're with WXOW in La Crosse. Next week is maybe one of the bigger events in La Crosse. You talk about Oktoberfest and there's certainly, you know, big events throughout the year. But state track's pretty darn cool. And when I graduated UW La Crosse, you know, I had a bunch of friends in my school, the communication studies, who would, you know, go and work TV and, you know, Rhinelander or over towards Madison or whatever. And then that's the week where all of the journalists and the sports photographers, reporters come back to La Crosse. It's kids and families from every corner of the state. It's a really cool event. And that starts next, what, Thursday and Friday or Friday, Saturday?
10: Friday, Saturday, at Herring Stadium. And, you know, John, it's La Crosse has sort of become this hub for high school and college track over the last few years. You know, they redid Herring Stadium, was it been about 15, 18 years ago. And then UW Lacrosse right next door just built a new facility called the Hetzel Fieldhouse. So now they can host indoor national track meets as well for Division III. They just got done hosting the outdoor Division III national championships, which our alma mater, UW Lacrosse, won both the women's and men's titles. So shout out to them as well. But they've also, before that, they were hosting high school conference track meets, and of course, many years hosting the WIA state track meets. So yeah, lacrosse has become this Midwestern track hub, I guess you could say, and they know how to do it right at UW Lacrosse, putting on huge track meets, and it's always a huge event here, brings in a lot of business. Of course, we like it economically here. The businesses love it. They stay in the hotels, spend the money here. We love that aspect of it, too, over here. And then the competition, of course, I mean, there have been some sensational track athletes that have made their way here. Some athletes have gone on who have done big things in track after high school and after college and Olympic style stuff. And there have been some athletes who've come through here, ran track and done field events, have gone on and played professionally in other sports like basketball and football as well. So you get to see really Wisconsin's best come out here every, and it happens the first Friday, Saturday of June every year here in lacrosse.
0: Well, that's what's cool. At track and field, there's such a variety of events. You're getting kids who, they aren't just runners. Maybe they're runners or they're throwers or they're jumpers who are also, like you said, maybe, you know, making their bones in volleyball, football, basketball, swimming, or whatever it is. It's a cool event. So, and I'm sure many listeners have had a chance to go watch a kid or a local team. Scott, appreciate your time. I know you're going to be busy. I mean, you're always busy shooting and reporting on everyone, but thank you for the time and enjoy state track next week. I'll be watching the coverage.
10: Hey, Grant, anytime. Great to visit with you as always.
0: Yeah, you too. Scott Emmerich, WXOW News 19 in lacrosse. State track is very cool. It's probably a good recruiting tool, too. You know, I think of the high school, the WIAA state championships, and I don't know where all of them are for our state. Is baseball in Oshkosh? I was reading tweets about that the other day because some Whitewater person who I follow is mad that it's not at Whitewater's facility, which is considered to be. I don't know. I've never been there. So I'd have to ask intern Austin, but, you know, folks were misunderstanding why state baseball isn't in Whitewater. I think it's up in, is it Oshkosh or Appleton? It might be at the Timber Rattler Stadium. I don't know. I never played baseball or covered it, so I'll have to, you know, do ignorance on that. But, you know, I remember swimming state was always at the Nat. I never went. Sectionals was at Stevens Point. State cross country's in Wisconsin Rapids, I think, right? And I went there and I don't remember, but that's because, you know, respectfully, some of those central towns, they blend together a little bit. I can't remember if it was Ridges Golf Course or something. And then state track and lacrosse. Hell of a recruiting tool, too, for some of these WIAC schools if you can host high school events and you can get the kids on campus and get their families there in May and in June. Stop, you know, as the weather's starting to get nice and the track is set right there with the bluffs back behind it. Really cool event, and I'm sure some of you will, many of you will be there from all corners of the state because it's an event. The best thing about track is there's tons of kids in tons of different events with opportunities to compete. The worst thing about track is there's tons of kids and tons of events and tons of opportunities to compete. Those track meets are not, they're not efficient. They're not efficient events, let's say. That those things can take a while. And while in late May and early June, when state track and field's taking place, it's just beautiful out normally. When outdoor season first starts, that's often not the case. I just remember my high school years. It's like, okay, so it's Tuesday night. It's late April in Mondovi. It's 38 degrees and it's raining. And my parents are like, I swear, man, if you don't run good today, starting to question all the decisions you've made. We're in Plum City. We're in Mondovi on a Tuesday night. And it's raining. Great. Everyone's taking shelter under the bleachers. Yeah, when does my kid run? It should be about another 2.5 hours. Oh, a lightning delay? Awesome. Oh, they don't have lights? Cool. All right, we'll take a break. Some more Brewers conversation. We can circle back to some of the things that Scott and I discussed, especially with the rival Cardinals. And I have a couple of other baseball things I want to pick at. One with the Pittsburgh Pirates and another with the Cubs. They just won their second straight last night. So we'll do a more Brewers conversation, then a little NL Central whip around when we return.
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30: 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Today, it's just 47 seconds. Pretty disconcerting. That's according to new research out of UC Irvine. 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
9: That's what they do. This team speed, it's the pressure you put on the defense. The pressure you put on pitchers is then relayed to the defense because the defense wants to play well for a pitcher that's all of a sudden got a quick two out, thinking, okay, this is going to be a quick one for my pitcher that I'm playing behind. And all of a sudden you get an eight pitch Sal Frelick walk or an infield hit or a catcher's interference. And then the next guy gets a bunt hit and then the next guy gets a little, and that's the reason why this team is just, it's, they're hard to beat.
0: All right, welcome back to the Bill Michaels Show. That's more from Vinny Rotino yesterday on with Bill. Appreciate Scott Emmerich, legend, News 19 WXOW in lacrosse. He's been doing it a long time. I bumped into him before the Brewer game last weekend. Small world, very funny. I had a couple pops. Again, I hope I represented myself well. But more importantly, I hope I represented the entity of the Bill Michaels Show well, as I'm an ambassador everywhere I go. If you want to talk Brewers, we'd love to take your call. 608-321-1670. You can text and call that number. I want to talk a little baseball. Justin Garcia going to join us next hour. Scott talked about something in the bottom of the order that I thought was very smart. I thought everything he said was very smart. But there was especially a comment that he made about the bottom of the Brewers order, whether it's Ortiz, Hamilton, Renifo, Frelick. Frelick applies. You know, with the type of season that he's having and where he's batting in this order, he hasn't been a leadoff guy or a top of the order guy. He said the bottom of the order is giving you neither power nor average. I don't expect the way the Brewers run their thing to really ever get too much power from the bottom of the order. I just never expect them to have Teoscar Hernandez hitting seventh like the Dodgers do, right? That's a reality of a smaller market baseball team. Now, at some point, they might have a prospect or things might line up. Like, it could happen. But that's never going to be the way they build and design their team because, well, they can't. Power hitters are expensive, and the Brewers have not a lot of money. So it's one thing to not get power and pop in production from the bottom of the order. It's another to not even get average. I think that's their biggest issue. And I swear that I had a piece of audio from J.R. Ratcliffe from his podcast earlier this week talking about it, and I'll look for it here. But basically, if the Brewers are not going to have any, you know, 30 home run guys, I don't think they're going to have, they might not have a 25 guy home, you know, 25 home run guy. They might not have any 20 home run hitters. I think a bunch of guys will get close, but who knows? If their offense at the top is going to be Yelich, Contreras, Churio, Vaughn, there's one that I'm missing, I know, Terang. The bottom half of the order cannot be three give up hitters. You don't need to get power. You don't need to get pop from the bottom of the order, but you can't have, say, what you're getting from Sal Frelick, which is an average of 217, which for Sal Frelick is like, I almost wouldn't play him at that number if I had any better option. Sal Frelick hitting 217 is a worthless baseball player. I'm not trying to be mean, but Sal Frelick gives you no power. He doesn't elevate the ball. He needs to hit 270 to be an effective baseball player. And last year was perfect. He hit 288. He was the perfect, that version of Sal Frelick last year, that plays. But maybe last year was just the best case scenario, outlier year, not going to happen again. He's hitting 217. That's putrid. That's not a useful baseball player. So last year you had, you know, Sal Frelick hitting at the bottom of the order at 288. That's pretty nice. Last year you had Caleb Durbin hitting at the bottom of the order, giving you, you know, an OPS of 720. What's funny, Caleb Durbin hit 11 home runs last year. Shocking. Only at 256, but again, a little bit more power than Sal Frelick would give you. He'd give you a little something here. He'd take his walks. He'd get hit by pitches. He'd do a little bit of everything. He'd find a way to get on base. He'd put together good at-bats. Now, this year, Caleb Durbin's hitting 172. We don't need to talk about that. That's fine. But last year they had Caleb Durbin at the bottom of the order, giving them average, giving them something. They had Sal Frelick at the bottom of the order, giving them average, giving them something. This year they don't have any of that. And the way this team is built, I just don't know if that's going to play. Here's that cut I was looking for, J.R. Ratcliffe on the Microbrew podcast with Kurt Hoag.
1: Why would they be so hesitant to give Sal Frelick a break, but put him in some sort of timeshare with Luis Lara, who we have also talked about is having an incredible season at AAA?
6: Does that fix it?
1: None of this is a fix. None of this is a fix. But what you need, Kurt, what my overriding thesis here is, No one's going to hit 20 home runs, like I said. So at the very least, you got to have nine guys who are going to hit 10. Mm-hmm. And I don't care about the actual home run numbers, but you got nine threats.
2: Right now,
1: they have six threats, maybe seven. But with Frelick, it's a really good point. When Frelick is in there, too, with the pick two of the three guys, Ortiz, Hamilton, Ringifo, that lineup isn't going to play. Like, it's going to run into teams where the pitching is good enough, and you're just going to have three automatic outs.
0: Correct. That I think JR putting it better than I could have. Like, they just have automatic outs at the bottom of the order. Now, last year, the bottom of the order was not filled with power hitters. Wasn't it with sluggers last year? Don't get me wrong. But Sal Frelick was hitting 60 points better, his batting average. Caleb Durbin was a better player than Ringifo has been, than David Hamilton has been. Now, David Hamilton has speed, and sure, he can do some things. But Caleb Durbin at the bottom of the order last year gave the Brewers something that they don't really have right now. Now, I'll take Kyle Harrison. Don't get me wrong. I'm not saying the trade was bad or the trade was stupid or they were wrong to do it. I am just saying in order to get Kyle Harrison, you gave up something, and that something was a player at the bottom of the order that gave you something that right now you're lacking. Isaac Collins, another good example, a guy at the bottom, you know, the second half of the order, who would put together good at-bats, would see pitches. Now, I think a lot of that was Fugazi last year. We'll see how the rest of his career progresses. The Brewers clearly thought so because they traded him. Durbin at the bottom of the order. Frelick at the bottom of the order. Joey Ortiz at the bottom of the order. Oh, okay, that was fine. But your bottom four last year was Frelick, Durbin, Collins, Ortiz. Frelick in a career year. Durbin, who was pretty darn good in the role that he played. Collins, who was pretty darn good in the role he played. And then Ortiz. Okay, so Ortiz sucks, but he plays great defense. Whatever, he's one guy. That's your nine hitter. And Ortiz has actually, the last couple weeks, has been okay, which is really all they need him to be. If you want to talk Brewers, I'll take your calls next. I got some more audio that I want to play, some news around the NL Central, and we can react to the salary cap and floor proposal around baseball. I'm not going to act like I'm an expert, but I can sprinkle in some commentary and some of my takes. And certainly you would be able to as well. Just give me a call, 608-321-1670. More of the Bill Michaels Show.
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30: 20 years ago, the average attention span was about 2.5 minutes. Today, it's just 47 seconds. pretty disconcerting. That's according to new research out of UC Irvine. But really, this isn't our fault, at least not entirely. We can blame technology and the world around us. Attention, it turns out, is not an unlimited resource. You only have so much of it to give. Start paying more attention to what times of the day you seem to be at your mental peak. Try to knock out the more complicated stuff during that time. It's also important to take breaks every so often so you can more easily lock in when you're trying to concentrate. One expert said, even trying to visualize where you want to end your day with everything all wrapped up or with tons left to do, that can act as a real motivator. I'm Dr. Sanjay Gupta, helping you live a better life.
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14: The Brewers are looking for their fourth straight division title in a competitive NL Central. We're talking baseball on The Fan.
4: This is just what they do. And they look at Caleb Durbin and say,
5: expendable.
4: We've got like five guys like that in the minor leagues.
5: And now the Red Sox do too.
4: we've got five little dudes like this in AAA that we could call up at any point and plug in and tell them to put the bat on the ball and run like a little go-getter and we'll be just fine. And if you want to give us a left-handed pitching prospect for that, have at it. Go have fun with the little fella. And he's going to be in Worcester by Memorial Day is my prediction.
5: So the other thing that I did mention about this trade, Durbin and Matt Harrison were part of a six-player trade. Six players.
4: A blockbuster.
5: Between the Red Sox and the Milwaukee Brewers. And I would challenge 99% of fans to mention any of the six.
4: So these are
5: I just gave you two names.
4: These are two small market nerd teams finger banging each other.
5: Pretty much, yes.
4: Yeah.
5: Yep. This is exactly what that was.
4: Playing with themselves.
5: Yeah, let's pull our pants down and
4: that's what you've become. You're just one of these mid-market nerd teams playing with yourself with other mid-market nerd teams.
5: Correct.
4: Over guys like Caleb Durbin and Kyle, what's his name? Kyle Harrison?
7: Kyle Harrison.
4: Whatever.
5: Let me trade my Durbin for your Harrison.
4: And throw in a couple more. The B-class draft pick that the Brewers gave you? What the hell is that? It's so sad what you've become.
5: Oh my gosh, please. Biggest nothing trade ever.
4: Larry's in Andover on the Red Sox. Go ahead, Larry.
8: Bear with me. The first suggestion is let's take Nate Eaton out of Worcester, bring him up, and send Durbin not back to Worcester. Send him back to the Brewers free. You can have him. No gratis, anything.
5: Durbin is a 4A player. This guy's a 4A player. And I know you were right about it from this standpoint.
7: This is one of your Hall of Fame takes, Mike, since I've been on this show. You couldn't have been more right about this stuff.
4: It's a crowded room, that Hall of Fame, but go ahead.
5: This guy is not a big
7: baseball player.
5: He's not a big market major leaguer. You want to stick him in a place like, all due respect, Milwaukee.
4: He didn't even make the team out of camp last year.
5: Or Minnesota, or Oakland, or Kansas City, or Cincinnati, or give me some other suck bag NL Central team other than the Cubs. Okay, you want to give me, he can, I'm sure he can play on that kind of team. Here, as the number five hitter against lefties on opening day, no shot, not good enough, can't fill the hole.
4: Mass. The takeaway headline take for me is John Henry and Craig Breslow have turned the Red Sox into the Cincinnati Reds.
5: Pretty much.
4: Is there much separating those teams?
5: No.
7: No.
4: That's what you are.
5: Yes.
0: A little bit of a montage. One of my side quests is listening to East Coast Sports Talk Radio. It's the Bill Michaels Show, by the way. Welcome back. I know a long chunk of audio there. A little bit of a montage of Boston Radio. That's the Felger and Mass Show Evening Drive on the Sports Hub. And I've just been collecting, like General Grievous, just sticking sound bites into my sound folder here on the work PC. Anytime they're talking about Caleb Durbin or the Kyle Harrison trade, I'm saving that. I actually pulled out every cut I had during the break, and I had like 8 minutes worth. I'm like, well, I can't play it all. So I just picked a couple. It's been interesting to follow. And we were talking a little bit about Caleb Durbin. Interestingly enough, I mean, the Kyle Harrison, Caleb Durbin trade has been a massive win for Milwaukee just based on Kyle Harrison. Lost in it all is Shane Drouin's been pretty good for him, too, and helped them in a role in the bullpen that, I mean, let's be real, Brewers fans, they've needed. Now, if Brandon Woodruff had been healthy throughout, maybe not so much. Or if Quinn Priester had come back and been able to come back and pitch, maybe not so much. Now Logan Henderson's hurt again. They need Shane Drouin. That's an arm they've needed so far. And he's not even the headlining piece in that trade that everyone's talking about, which is Kyle Harrison. So we've talked plenty about Harrison. You know, Drouin's probably not talked about enough. But Caleb Durbin represents something, Brewers fans. Or at least 2025 Caleb Durbin does, because he hasn't been good this year. I mean, he's hitting 172. God bless his heart. But last year's Caleb Durbin represents something that they're missing now, which is bottom of the order guys that aren't great, and they're not what the Dodgers have, as we discussed with Scott Emmerich. It's not Teoscar Hernandez or, you know, Will Smith. I don't even know who hits at the bottom of their order. I mean, it's a superstar. I mean, who hits down there? I was looking at a box score from last year. Max Muncy's towards the bottom. You know, where does Kike Hernandez hit? I know he's hurt again, but like not Ohtani, Betts, Freeman. You know, not one of those guys. You get to the bottom half of the lineup. The Brewers' bottom of the order is never going to be that. But this year is a little different. Like, they have three or four guys that aren't giving you pop. Fine, that's not surprising. But they're not even getting you average. They're not really even, on most nights, giving you grit and giving you quality at bats. Caleb Durbin last year, what he represented, that's the type of player the Brewers try to need to find, or they need to try to turn Sal Frelick back into last year's Sal Frelick, or they need to get David Hamilton to do what Caleb Durbin did last year, which is, hey, hit 260 every once in a while, jack a home run. We need you to, you know, sack up in a big spot, find a way to take a walk or to get on base. Like, the bottom of the lineup last year was better. This year, it's just been a bunch of guys. Rennie Foe's in the same bucket. Blake Perkins is too. He's sitting less than 100. I do wonder at some point if they try to upgrade that outfield spot. But, you know, you call up Luis Lara, who just keeps getting better and better and better at AAA. You know, is he even going to play every day? You lose some flexibility there because, you know, most nights you can probably only play two of Bowers, Yelich, and Vaughn, and you don't want to take Bowers out of the lineup. So there's your first base, DH, and an outfielder. So now you're down to two outfield spots. Jackson Chourio's obviously going to play every day. And then that third outfield spot, Garrett Mitchell, I think, has shown you enough this year where you really want to keep exploring that. We want to keep seeing if we can tap more into that. Okay, well, there's your outfield. So if you call up Luis Lara, like, is he going to play every other day? Probably not even. That's not good enough. So I understand why they haven't done it. But Blake Perkins is, I mean, guys, I know his defense is good, but all of their defenses are good. That's the thing that, other than Jake Bowers, who, you know, probably on balance has been your best hitter this year, all of their outfielders are great defenders. There's no Avisail Garcia on this team, right? There's no, I don't know, I'm trying to think of crummy outfielders of Brewers. Hunter Renfro, interestingly enough, both free agents, both played right field. So, like, it's funny that those are the two names. All of your defenders in the outfield are good. So Blake, he doesn't give you an edge there. He's hitting less than 100. So it's just these little spots, left side of the infield, one of your outfield spots, bottom of the order. Can we get guys who are hitting 200 to hit 250 and just be a little scrappier? That's all they need. That would get them to what they were last year, which is what they're missing. 608-321-1670. It's the Bill Michaels Show. Who's this?
2: It's Trell from Northside. How you doing, Grant?
0: Trell? Hey, I'm doing good, Trell. How are you?
2: I'm doing pretty good. I actually had a proposition as far as the Brewers. Just happened that you're talking about them right now, too. I was going to talk about this trade proposal that I've thought about. Mm-hmm. See what you guys thought about it.
0: Yeah. What do you got? Trell, by the way, we're on the... So I'm filling in for Bill today. So you're on the air right now.
2: Oh, dang it.
0: Sorry, I should have made that clear. Bill's off today. Sorry about that.
2: Okay. All right, I'm sorry. I'm going to tell you exactly what I'm

0: I mean, Chris Daniels has been here for a long time, great player, fan favorite, and all. But he's a Mendoza hitter in the postseason. He's got a large sample size.
1: Yeah, I don't know if he's even that. He's just been straight up bad in the postseason. You're right.
0: Yeah. So that was just a thought I was thinking about.
1: Yeah, so it's an interesting thought, Trell, and I'm gonna let you go. I appreciate it. Sorry I didn't make it. Trell probably thought I was about to put him on with Bill. I should have been very clear on that. So a trade of a couple of prospects for a veteran or a big bat, I don't think is the most ridiculous idea. It's out of character for Matt Arnold. I think the highest level prospect he's traded at any point in time is Yofre Rodriguez, which is a prospect they gave up to go get Quinn Priester. Like, that's the biggest piece they've ever traded. And David Stearns was a prospect hugger too, don't get me wrong, but he parted with, it was so long ago now, I can't even remember fully who they gave up for. Lewis Brinson was probably the top guy they gave up in the Yelich trade. So that was probably, one of the bigger pieces. They gave up Mauricio Dubon to go get Pomeranz, giving up Rasmussen and, I can't remember who the other player was. Was it FireEisen? No, it was Rasmussen. They gave up to go get Adames. Those were significant deals. They weren't number one overall prospect in the system to go get a bona fide superstar, but they were the next closest thing. Matt Arnold has no history of doing anything even close to those deals. But I think it's at least worth kicking around and talking about on sports radio for sure, because it's always worth talking about on sports radio. If this year has Matt Arnold feeling any differently? For a couple different reasons. They've been close. I mean, they were in the NLCS last year. So there is reason to think, okay, well, maybe it's time for us to push a little bit more. The entire baseball world seems to think so. They also have Mizorowski and Harrison at the top of the rotation, which is something they didn't have last year. That's a rotation worth building behind, if there ever was one. With the lockout coming next year, I'm not sure how that might affect his thinking, but that's a variable that we just haven't had in the past. So that's something that's at least worth considering. And Matt Arnold's never had this much ammo to make a deal if that's something he wants to do. They have the top prospect system. They have the top minor league system in all of baseball. So in theory, Matt Arnold could swing a big trade and give up a solid prospect or two and still have lots of great prospects in the system. Like they would still have plenty of ammo left over. I would highly doubt that Mike Trout is the type of player that they'd target. And I think it's a non-starter that Christian Yelich would be in any deal. I think he's here for the remainder of his deal. And honestly, Trell, I'm okay with it. I know a lot of Brewers fans are sick with the injuries, and his playoff performance is probably my biggest bugaboo with him. I think he gives this team so much value as a clubhouse presence, as a leader. That's something that I'll continue to talk about because it sounds corny. It sounds cliche. You don't have to agree with me, but I think that's a huge deal for the way the Brewers operate and the way the Brewers play. And I'll give you an example coming up here in just a couple minutes after our next break of why I think that's a big deal. So I don't think Yelich would be in the deal, and I don't think the deal would be for a player like Mike Trout, who's expensive and a couple more years. I could see if it were to ever happen with Matt Arnold, which is unlikely but never impossible, I could see this being the year where they go and get a rental or a guy for a year or two. Sure. But not Mike Trout. I don't even know who that player would be. I've seen Byron Buxton's name a couple of times. That would be the perfect type of player. I think he's under contract for two more after this year at about 15 per. That would be a player who would fit. They could use an outfielder, especially one that hits for power. I don't think Byron Buxton is going to get traded because he's been pretty clear in the past about he has a no trade. He loves being a Twin. I don't think he's going to waive it. But as we get closer to the deadline, there's going to be plenty of names that are thrown around. There always are. I would still always bet against it because Matt Arnold is not the type of general manager, not only to make trades, but really to make any trade. Like, the best prospect he's ever given up was Yofre Rodriguez for Quinn Priester. I think that's the biggest one he's ever, the biggest trade he's ever made, which is not, like it felt big at the time because we all thought Quinn Priester sucks, but like he's not trading a top prospect there. You know what I mean? So this is something to circle back Trell on the north side. This is something we'll talk about until the trade deadline, because I think this year presents some unique and interesting circumstances that previous seasons haven't. I would still bet against it just knowing what we know about Matt Arnold. We'll take a break. I'll give you an example of another baseball team that's going through something that the Brewers have gone through, and I'll point out why it's going differently for this other team than it would be with the Brewers. And I think guys like Yelich in the clubhouse and what the Brewers have built is a big reason why. So we'll get into this next. Sorry if I'm making a word salad out of this, but more Brewers talk next.

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0: All right, welcome back to Bill Michaels Show. A couple more baseball minutes. We might roll baseball into hour number three. We haven't really talked about the latest exchange between the league and the owners and the Players Association. We can get into that for a couple minutes, but I wanted to share with you one more Brewers thing, something that struck me last night. So I noticed the Pittsburgh Pirates, right? They just lost the last two to the Cubs. They split two out of four, and they have a player by the name of Carmen Majenski, who's been starting for them. And now with another player returning to the lineup, and I can't remember who it is. Another pitcher got healthy. He's going to be moved to the bullpen. And there was a clip of him going somewhat viral, baseball viral, about him talking about the move back to the bullpen, and he basically makes it sound like, well, if I'm not starting, I don't want to be here. Here's Carmen Majenski talking about that. And by the way, there's a reason I'm playing this for you. This is a Pirates show, but don't worry, I'll land the plane, trust me. Give me 3 minutes here.
14: No, obviously just excited to have Jared back with us. I honestly say I'm just still communicating with the organization and the people in my corner, whether that's my family, my agency, about what's next, and I really don't have any comments. does after that.
0: So anytime you say, I'm not trying to put words in the guy's mouth, but anytime you say, well, look, I'm communicating with my agency about what's next, to me, and to anyone who uses common sense, that means, well, I'm going to talk to my agent about possibly me getting out of here because I don't want to be here if I'm not starting. Now, just for reference, he was great on Monday. He was actually great against St. Louis in his last start, too. So he's performed, I think, as well as you could maybe expect. But he's never going more than five innings. He's always given up some runs. This year, he's 4-3 with a 3.76 ERA. And is it Jared Jones is coming back? One of their good starters. He doesn't want to go to the bullpen. Now, compare this to a scenario where Chad Patrick starts the year in the rotation and moves to the bullpen. This is Chad Patrick on foul territory on the 22nd, so a week ago today, talking about his move to the bullpen. Slightly different approach and tenor.
4: What has been the difference from you being a starter, now a reliever? Like, have you changed anything, or is it kind of the same approach that you've had as a starter when you go into the game? Like, talk to me about your thought process there.
15: I think the first part of it is when you make the transition of being a starter into reliever, I think, you know, you got to kind of get over yourself and not look at it in a negative way. And then secondly, don't look at it as a demotion. Look at it as another opportunity to do, you know, special things in special situations. I had a lot of conversations with a couple guys in the clubhouse, and you know, so many different things were said, and you take those things into your head, and you know, I like the journal now, and I take the away from the negative aspect of the game and jot those down before I go out for the game, and it helps a lot.
0: So do you see why I play those two cuts back to back? Carmen Majenski going to the bullpen saying, well, you know, I'll talk with my agency and my family about, you know, next steps. Basically saying, well, maybe I don't want to be here anymore. Maybe I'm going to request a trade, Aaron Civale style. And then you hear Chad Patrick talking about the same thing. Well, you know, I had to get over myself a little bit and not treat it like a demotion. And then I had conversations with folks in the clubhouse, you know, which I would assume means teammates. I would bet that at least one of those conversations was with Brandon Woodruff. I wouldn't be surprised if one of them was with Yelich, maybe with Ashby too, a guy who used to, you know, I think be on the track to be a starter, and now he's an absolute stud of a reliever. Says, well, now I'm journaling. Like, this is a completely different tone and tenor from two different players who are in two completely different types of organizations. One of them a winning organization, which again, to go back to Yelich, with veterans, established guys in the clubhouse who set the tone and are effective messengers for the organization and the decisions they make and the way they want to operate. So when people rip on Yelich, or you know, and I'm not calling out Trell, but in the last segment Trell called in, it's like, well, what if we traded Yelich? He makes a lot of money and he doesn't, you know, hit well in the playoffs and he's hurt all the time. It's like, yeah, but I think for the way the Brewers operate, having that guy in the clubhouse is pretty darn valuable. I don't know if it's, you know, $25 million or whatever he's making, but it's pretty big for this team. And then I look at other teams going through things and I think, yeah, it's because that's not a good quality organization that's built a winning culture with veterans at the top that keep things in line. So just listen to Chad Patrick, Carmen Majenski, you know, the difference there.
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0: Well, the Brewers are in Houston. It's where they're going to open up a series against the Astros tonight. Milwaukee, one of the hotter teams in baseball right now. Since April 25th, they've won 20 of the last 27 games, including sweeps of the Cubs, Cardinals, and Yankees. Here's reliever Trevor McGill on what's working for them right now.
17: Just guys are out there grinding and getting it done, and just kind of that Yankee series really, you know, helped swing things around a little bit. So just kind of same script from last year a little bit.
0: Milwaukee sitting in first place in the NL Central, four games up on Chicago, 4.5 on the Cardinals. Tonight, the Crew will send Coleman Crow to the mound. It can be his third start of the year, giving up 3 runs combined in his first 2 starts over 10 and a third innings. The Astros counter with Kaiwei Tang. He's 3-3 with a 2.19 ERA. First pitch down in Houston set for 7:15. Turn to the Packers. They're done with the first week of OTAs. Back out there next week as phase 3 of the offseason program continues. We are also still waiting to see if any charges are going to be filed against running back Josh Jacobs for an incident last Saturday that landed him in jail.
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0: Well, the UW Athletic Hall of Fame will have 12 new members this fall. That was announced yesterday. The 2026 class includes former Badgers running back Melvin Gordon, linebacker Chris Borland, and star basketball player Sam Decker. They'll be inducted during a ceremony in the middle of September on Hall of Fame weekend. With this Wisconsin Sports Zone Network update, I'm Zach Kyle Print.
19: What you have found in the bullpen over the last couple of weeks, how did that carry over to your 4 innings today?
20: I treated it as if I was coming out of the bullpen. Just not overthinking things and just going out there competing. It was kind of funny. I told Charlie to act like they were calling down to the bullpen and to be basically the bullpen coach, and that's how we approached it.
19: When you went out and you threw and everything before today, did that kind of help you mentally kind of get into that spot?
20: Yeah, I think it takes the pressure away. You know, because as a starting pitcher, sometimes, you know, we create that pressure and trying to, you know, be so perfect and things like that. So I just wanted to take that away from the day and go out there and be myself.
0: Hour number 3, the Bill Michaels Show. That's a little bit more from Chad Patrick. I just think he is an example, and you could probably find many over the last couple of years, of how the Brewers operate with certain players in certain positions. And I think when you're winning and you're good, you know, players fall in line. If you need me to go to the pen, okay. If you want me to make a start, okay. You want to switch my positions, okay. On a team that, you know, doesn't have that established culture and maybe doesn't have those veterans in the clubhouse, you know, I don't think it always goes that way. You know, I played you that comment from Carmen Majenski, who plays for the Pirates, moved back into the bullpen because, is it Jared Jones, the pitcher's coming back? A good pitcher's returning for the Pirates into the rotation. So Majenski's going to go into the pen. And he said, well, I'm going to talk with my representation about, you know, about next steps. It's like, well, wait a minute, dude. So you're going to demand a trade because you can't start? You know, that kind of thing happens in other orgs. And I guess it happened for the Brewers and Aaron Civale, but look how that worked out. The Brewers flipped him into Andrew Vaughn, who's been a stud, and Aaron Civale went to the White Sox and sucked ass. So, like, okay. I guess there's one example of when the Brewers couldn't bend a player to their will, and they were right. You know what I mean? And it's cool. Chad Patrick's such an interesting cat. A little vulnerable in that interview with Foul Territory. Basically said, yeah, I had a lot of conversations with, you know, guys in the clubhouse, and I'd bet dollars to donuts. One of those guys was Brandon Woodruff. I don't know about Christian Yelich. Yelich isn't a pitcher, but he's the elder statesman. I listen to a ton of sports talk radio in other markets or on the East Coast. West Coast sports talk radio isn't quite as good, but I listen to a lot of East Coast sports talk radio and people who've covered or talked about baseball forever. Tony Maserati on Felger and Maz, we had some fun with that audio in the last hour of them reacting to the Durbin trade. This guy who covered the Red Sox forever, been around baseball forever. anybody you talk who's been in a clubhouse, the veterans and the guys who are supposed to set the example, the highest paid, most tenured guys in that clubhouse, can kind of make or break the culture of your team and the connection of the players on the team, which is the difference between everyone buying in and pulling in the same direction and believing in the messaging and the approach of those above them, or every man for themselves. And it's Carmen Magenci saying, well, I'll, you know, look at next steps. Or interestingly enough, I think of the Red Sox last year when they signed Alex Bregman and Rafael Devers was like, screw this, gets himself traded, you know, and the Red Sox stink. I mean, I know they made the playoffs last year, but now the Red Sox stink. And they mostly weren't anything special last year either. They had a good second half. So if you want to jump in and talk Brewers, I'll take your call. I want to get into the proposal from the Major League Baseball Players Association and the owners having a little bit back and forth. We have some numbers that we can compare. But first, I want to take a call. 608-321-1670. It's the Bill Michaels Show. Who's this?
3: Hey, Grant. Matt from Madison. How you doing?
0: I'm doing great, Matt and Madison. How are you today? Happy Friday.
3: Yeah, Merry Friday to you as well. Let's talk a little Brewers. So I think people forget Patrick came for Abraham Toro in 2023 from the A's, which I think we can all agree at this point, even if, you know, something bad happens to Patrick, that's an amazing trade-off. So anyway, I was actually thinking of this last night, because what happened was Skeens was dialing, and he tried to bury in a ball and throw to first, and then there was effectively two errors on ground balls to get out of two different innings, and it was a nothing-nothing game in the fifth, and the, you know, Pirates announcers were like beside themselves, and if Skeens is on the Brewers or has the defense the Brewers has, that doesn't happen. And so I was thinking the difference in the systems, and I think you're dead on in terms of the Woodruff point, but when the Brewers can point to Burns and Woodruff starting in the bullpen and then becoming, you know, top of the line starters and, you know, high-end free agents, it's really easy to convince someone like Patrick that, hey, you can go back and forth, you know, owning your craft a little bit more and become a dominant starter down the line.
0: Ashby's an example, too, of the inverse. A guy who always probably thought he'd be a starter. The Brewers wanted him to be a starter. Now he's one of the best relievers in baseball.
3: Well, now he's 9-0. The question is he going to get lucky enough to win 20 games, which would be an amazing thing, right? And so anyway, like, it's just striking when you think about how we're able to legitimately ask folks, and we have the track record of, you know, look, this formula works, and, you know, you can still get the large free agent contract at the back end, and it's just, I don't know, it's just fascinating, but you can see frustration in Skeens as well. And so Pirates are destined for not a very good season once again, and they didn't help us out against the Cubs last night.
0: Well, and I wish they had. I was hoping, Matt, I was frustrated, appreciate the call, because if the Cubs had lost the other night, they'd lost their 11th in a row, I'm like, well, then we can go for 12 with Skeens on the mound. Like, I'm looking at the probables, seeing how many, you know, Cubs games or Cubs losses we could maybe get in a row. I also think this is I'm not trying to glaze the Brewers here, okay? They're far from perfect, as I discuss on my show all the time. In fact, on the Evening Drive show, I piss off my audience all the time. They're like, Grant, the Brewers, they score plenty of runs. They've won all these games, but I feel like all I'm doing is criticizing the bottom of the order and what are they going to do in the second, third outfield spots and, you know, who's going to start, who's the bottom of the rotation. Like, I'm plenty critical of the Brewers. So I'm not just looking for reasons to glaze them and say that they're the best thing ever. But again, I think the value of a guy like Yelich or Woodruff, and I think they're both overpaid, but the value of those vets in the clubhouse, ask anyone who's covered baseball for a long time, those are the guys that often make or break the culture of your team, and the culture is what gets players to buy into what the front office is trying to do, which I think is the fastest way for a team to be good. Now, you can just go out and pay 9 guys and be awesome if they're, you know, good players, but that's what the Giants have tried to do. We've seen teams, that's what the Mets tried to do. The Mets, we'll just go get a bunch of good players. Well, it's a little bit more complicated than that. I think the best way to win in Major League Baseball is for everyone from top to bottom to be totally connected and pulling in the same direction, which doesn't happen if you don't have Yelich types, Woodruff types, you know, kind of the elder statesmen who go about it the right way in the clubhouse. And I think that's really important. And this is another, you know, point to consider when we're talking about the Brewers and this current strategy of sustained success versus the strategy of tearing it down, building it up, tearing it down, building it up. Once you become a winning team, it's a lot easier to stay a winning team because that culture and that approach is in place. Going from a losing team to a winning team is hard. It's really hard. Look at the Orioles. They did it for like a year or two and they're struggling. Like the whole idea of tear it down, build it up, tear it down, build it up. Well, not only do you need to get your talent back up when you build it up, but everyone needs to learn how to win again. And that's really hard. And the Brewers have gotten to a point now where everyone in the clubhouse expects to win. The veterans are preaching the right things, and you can keep it going in a way that's much easier and much less precarious than, you know, if you were to tear it down, build it up, tear it down, build it up. And those are often the two schools of thought that we debate as baseball fans. You know, what should the Brewers do? That's why I like this. I like this way. I also like having a good baseball team every year as a baseball fan. And also, you know, selfishly as a talk show host, it makes my life a whole lot easier in the summer. 608-321-1670. It's the Bill Michaels Show. Who's this?
2: Hey, Grant. Clement, Mike from Chippewa Falls.
0: Clement, I think in all of my days filling in for Bill, this is the latest I've heard from you. 12:10. We're 2 hours and 10 minutes. I was worried about you. I'm giving you God. How you doing?
2: Oh, fine. How's the best right-handed relief host in talk radio?
0: Oh, it's good. I didn't know that Bill was going to be off until yesterday. So it's like, you know, Chad Patrick. I'm just pretending like I'm coming out of the bullpen today.
2: My wife dragged me to some stupid local garage sales in the neighborhood, and I said, I don't want this crap. I get rid of all my crap. I take it all to the Cope Gospel in Eau Claire and donate it. I don't want to fight for 2 or 3 days trying to make $30 to get, anyway, so that's why I'm so late. But I was just contemplating my career as a baseball fan. I've been watching Brewers since 1970, but I remember from 1994, the strike from 94 to 2014, I didn't watch baseball 30 years. I was just angry and I just gave up. And then now last night there's no game, and I said, oh my God, I miss baseball because the Brewers are so much fun to watch this year. It's just like the most exciting team in baseball. And I said, one stinking night and I'm joining for another baseball game.
0: Yep. We got it pretty good as Brewers fans. There's baseball fans out there, like being a Cubs fan for the last couple weeks, being a Red Sox fan, being a Giants fan, where it's just miserable. We do have to recognize we're pretty lucky we get to watch a winning baseball team for how many summers in a row now.
2: Oh, I know. The Brewers organization, I know a lot of people rip on Attanasio because he doesn't spend money, but you've pointed this out before. He's like the only non-billionaire Major League Baseball owner.
0: Yeah.
2: He can't spend as much, and we're a smaller market, but my God, the Brewers throw a wrench in everybody's plans because they're, you know, one of the lower paid teams, and they keep beating all the big teams. And like you were saying before, they screw up the entire scenario for salary caps and everything. Well, the Brewers can do it. Why can't you?
0: Yeah. Well, and the Rays are doing it again this year. Now they've kind of come back to the speed that we've seen them play with and win with, you know, in somewhat recent history. So the Rays are another example. Look, I think Mark could spend more. I'd like for him to spend a little bit more. But if Mark fully extended himself to spend as much as he could, they're still not going to be on the level as the, you know, on the Dodgers, which is the point of hesitance for a lot of these owners. They're like, well, yeah, I could bear down and spend another 40, 50 million, but we're still going to be 200 million behind, you know, or 150 million behind some of the big boys. So what's the point?
2: Yeah, well, I heard a while back, it was like maybe 5, 6, 7 years ago, that the small market owners were not taking any of that luxury tax money and putting it in the payroll. They're all putting in the capital improvements.
0: Yeah.
2: So that's not helping anybody's case either. That's pretty sleazy, too.
0: Yeah. And taking, you know, municipality money, taxpayer money. Appreciate it, Clemhead. You have a good one. Maybe I'll talk to you tonight on the 4 to 6 show. So, yeah, look, I'm not defending millionaires and billionaires. They want to use as much of your money as possible, as little of their money as possible. They want to keep their money. I don't want to spend it on the baseball team because then I'd have to pull it out of my account where it's earning, you know, such and such. And my resale value of the franchise is, you know, going to be sky high, and I'm going to make 5, 6, 7, I don't know, 8X what I paid for the thing originally, whether I put money into the players or not. So, I'm not team millionaire billionaire here. I try to be realistic about the way we talk about ownership. And also, I can't do an hour on the radio every day of Mark needs to spend more. I'd go crazy. So, yeah, I'd like for him to spend more. But even if he spent as much as he could, they're still not, you know, the Dodgers or the Mets. So I always try to find a nice little middle ground of, you know, we want to keep the team accountable or at least, you know, publicly in the way we talk about them. But I also don't want to bog down an entire summer of baseball talk with my evil millionaire owner isn't spending enough. A couple of proposals being exchanged now back and forth between the owners and the Players Association. I saw first of all, I think it's a good thing that proposals are going back and forth. But the proposal from Major League Baseball, so from the owners, proposes the first salary cap since August 1994, which led to a lockout. So a salary floor of $171 million. The salary cap proposal is $245 million. So the boundary or the gap, the delta between the salary floor and the salary cap would be, what's that, $70-80 million? It's less than $100 million. So of a cap of $245 and a floor of $171, you know, decimal points. There are 12 teams under the floor, Bob Nightingale tweets, which would raise an additional $617 million in payroll. There's eight teams that are over the salary cap, this proposed salary cap, the Dodgers, the Mets, Yankees, Blue Jays, Phillies, Red Sox, and Padres. And that would cost effectively, it wouldn't literally, but effectively, $578 million, which is, you know, which is the union's number one thing where they can point to a cap and say, well, you're going to cost our guys, you know, $578 million. That's the amount of money that's being paid to our players now that wouldn't be paid. Why would we sign off on that? And then, of course, the owners can say, but we're going to institute a salary floor, which would, you know, raise an additional $600 million. I don't really understand, like, so the Brewers are about $40 million short of this salary floor. What if no one wants to sign in Milwaukee? You know what I mean? Well, the number one way to raise payroll is to go out and sign a player. Okay. Well, you can't compel a player to sign with you. You know what I mean? Like, well, okay, well, let's say the Brewers try to sign, you know, Reese Hoskins, just throw out a name, for $40 million a year. What if Reese Hoskins just doesn't want to play in Milwaukee and he goes somewhere else? Well, what are the Brewers to do? You know, I'm not really sure how that part of it works. Bob Nightingale writes about how the fans should brace for a lockout as owners throw down gauntlet in labor war. This is what he writes. The reaction from the players, pure unadulterated disgust. The 200-page proposal was worse than they ever anticipated after submitting their initial proposal on Wednesday. This is from the response from the Players Association. Yesterday, the MLBPA presented a comprehensive package of proposals. Say that five times fast. Designed to improve compensation for players at all levels and to incentivize and reward competition on the field, interim union chief Bruce Meyer said in a statement. The owners responded today with a demand for a salary cap system, something generations of players have fought against. The last time owners made such an explicit push for a cap over 30 years ago, it led to the longest work stoppage in Major League Baseball history. Back to the statement. For generations, our members have fought against cap systems because they harm players at all levels, erode or eliminate contractual guarantees, pit player against player, lead to more work stoppages, not less, and get worse for players over time. Which, by the way, the first couple of those things sound pretty good to me. Eliminate contractual guarantees, sign me up. You know? All right, fine. That's part of the thing I think I like about the NFL, and I think the appeal for many about the NFL is, okay, my team can sign a player, and if that player can't stay healthy or that player doesn't play up to snuff, you know, a year or two into that contract, well, they're going to move on. They'll cut him because that money's not guaranteed past a certain point, whereas in baseball, of course, it is. In other words, MLB's proposal was a complete non-starter, writes Nightingale. The union anticipated Major League Baseball would offer significantly to raise the minimum salary, maybe not to $1.5 million as they are seeking in 27, but at least from the increased $780,000. They expected free agency to possibly lower from 6 to 5 years as they desire for players 30 years or older. They thought the salary arbitration pool would be expanded. No, no, and no. There was nothing, well, at least in this initial proposal. MLB proposed a $245 million salary cap, which would cause eight teams to lower their payroll, and in return, offered a $171 million salary floor, which would cause 12 teams to increase their payroll. Players would immediately gain $38 million in return. If you were to hash out the numbers that way. Sorry, the union isn't buying it. The cap and the floor would be significantly lowered, the union believes, when benefits and amateur signings are included, which is true. Some of that money is going to be allocated elsewhere. It brought back memories of the collective bargaining talks in 21 when MLB offered a luxury tax system beginning at $180 million, with also a salary floor at $100 million. It was flatly rejected by the union, and Major League Baseball implemented a lockout that lasted 99 days. This proposal was rejected by the time union lawyers walked out of the door. They will talk again, perhaps in a few weeks, with meetings occurring more frequently than later in the fall. But barring a more stunning surprise than the Colorado Rockies winning the NL West, there will be no agreement when the clock strikes on December 1st. Imagine being a Rockies fan and reading this. Be like, what the? You gotta catch us with a stray. MLB will impose a lockout. The start of spring training will be delayed and perhaps games will be missed. Major League Baseball realizes that with an influx of new owners showing more interest in acquiring real estate holdings than their actual team, this is their best and perhaps last chance to secure a salary cap. If it doesn't happen now, it never will. So Major League Baseball could keep the lockout going until mid-April, forcing the players to miss a paycheck and see if they blink. If the players stay strong, then Major League Baseball must decide how long they are willing to shut the game down and how many more missed paychecks will lead to any softening of their stance. In the meantime, there will be plenty of rhetoric. There you go. A little bit from Bob Nightingale. We'll take a break. Any final thoughts on this or reaction to this? I'll take your calls. Justin Garcia is going to join us to talk basketball at the bottom of this hour. Some of your texts and calls and continued baseball reaction next in the meantime.
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28: Have you ever noticed that you mostly breathe through one nostril at a time? Even when you're not sick, even when your allergies aren't bothering you. The body actually switches the dominant nostril as frequently as every 2 hours while we're awake. That's according to Adam Taylor, an anatomy professor at Lancaster University in the UK. This alternating cycle is automatic. It's regulated subconsciously by the hypothalamus in the brain, he said. Your body does this to give each nostril a chance to rest and repair so they don't get too dried out, which could make it easier for pathogens and inflammation to cause damage. Now, Taylor also said, studies suggest the left nostril may be more dominant, and when the right nostril is dominant, the body is in a more alert or even stressed state. Who knew? Pretty fascinating stuff. I'm Dr. Sanjay Gupta, helping you live a better life.
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0: Welcome back. It's the Bill Michaels Show. Justin Garcia, Bucks Radio Network. We'll talk some NBA playoffs. And I'll pick his brain on the Bucks too, but I want his thoughts on the Western Conference Finals. The Knicks making their first finals since 99, I think. 99? It's been a long time. So we'll have a little fun with Justin in about 10 minutes. But I want some reaction to what's going on in Major League Baseball, whether it be the Brewers or the latest round of proposals between the union and the league, which are going to be rejected offhand. It's the first round, so that's not surprising, but seems like this one might take a while. So your thoughts on all that? We got two people on hold. I'll get to you both here. 608-321-1670. It's the Bill Michaels Show. Who's this?
31: Great. It's Corey out of Marshall. How you looking?
0: I'm looking great, Corey. How about you? Happy Friday.
31: Happy Friday to you as well. Wanted to catch you on my lunch break here real quick. So well, you just went over there about the initial negotiations between you know, MLB and the Players Union.
0: Yes.
31: I think it's exactly why you're not going to see any big major trades from the Brewers like this year. And most I could see them maybe like getting like a number three starter, which is really what I want. You know, a number three starter, maybe shore up some bullpen arms.
0: Mm-hmm.
31: They've got their talent that can take over for the – we've gone over this before on your show. The black hole that they have at the bottom of their lineup, which is Reynjifo, Ortiz, and then usually a rotation between Felix or Perkins. You can't be giving up three or four outs every – you know, three or four automatic outs every damn time, or three or four automatic, like – automatic positions for all intents and purposes.
0: Yes.
31: Which ends up being half your outs that you're given in the game. You're not going to be able to beat the Dodgers that way. And I'm kind of like beyond thinking about like, okay, beat, you know, win the division. You need to be able to say, okay, we got to set ourselves up for not going 0-4 against the Dodgers in the NLCS and getting just absolutely bombarded out of the playoffs. You got to think in that terminology from my perspective.
0: Mm-hmm.
31: The only way you're going to do that, you need your best 1-9 playing. And if not best 1-9, your best 1-7 or 8 at least, and getting like even more out of your best players. Get Jet Williams sitting right there in the minors. He's played a ton of third base right now, or a ton of shortstop. It's one of the two. You can double check my math on that. He would be an immediate offensive upgrade unless he's completely trash when he comes up here, which I don't think he would be.
0: Yeah.
31: I think he'd be decent enough on defense. Now, Murphy loves defense. Brewers of the organization love defense, which is fine. I don't know how long you can go with that and expect to be considered a serious team, you know, like in succession, you're not serious people type deal. With the lineup that they got right now, you're not a serious contender for like going past your it's a division series winning lineup. So that's all I got to say about that. I'll be in and out. I know you got to get to the bottom of the order rant. And thanks for listening to my rant.
0: No, of course, Corey. Weekend. Appreciate it, Corey Down and Marshall. Appreciate the call. Here's the problem with any lineup machinations, whether it be, you know, on the left side of the infield or the outfield, just the bottom of the order. You know, any outfielder currently that's not Jackson Churio or Jake Bowers, really. Garrett Mitchell's been nice, but Garrett Mitchell's probably not an everyday player at this point in time. So really the Brewers have 2.5 outfielders they're playing every day. And one is Jake Bowers, who's occasionally going to play first, which means Yelich DHs, which means that they have anywhere from, on any given night, they need 2 or 2.5 outfielders to play, basically. They're 2 outfielders or an outfielder and a half short, which is the way I look at it. And all the other guys, Lockridge is hurt. Perkins is just not an MLB player. The left side of the infield, much of the same. Ortiz, Reynjifo, Hamilton. Now, you mentioned the defense, Corey. Reynjifo and David Hamilton aren't great defenders. They're fine on their best days. Reynjifo's flashed the leather a little bit. I think he cost him a run, almost 2, against the Dodgers on Friday night. Now that's a game that they won, so okay, fine. No harm, no foul. I mean, there was harm. There was no foul, or there was a foul, but no harm because they won the game. Whatever, you know what I mean. The problem with any call-ups in either the outfield or the left side of the infield is that I don't think the Brewers want to replace any of these guys until they're ready to do it permanently. They don't want Cooper Pratt or Jet Williams up here until they think it's time for Jet Williams to play every day, or Cooper Pratt to play every day, or Luis Lara, maybe not to play every day, but like every other day. And right now, he probably wouldn't be playing every other day, especially once Lockridge gets back, unless they're out on Lockridge. But I think they like Lockridge a good amount. So what? You're bringing him up to play the Blake Perkins spot, which means you're starting once every 4 or 5 days? Like, you're just not getting a whole lot of at-bats? That's the problem. The Brewers have a bunch of good options at AAA, but none of the options are cleanly and easily currently inserted into the starting lineup in a way that I think makes sense right now. And I think that's the big reason why they're just kind of holding steady. And God bless them, they're winning games in the meantime. So I don't know why the Brewers would feel any sense to rush right now if they're continuing to win series. And they've had a really good month of May. We're going to keep going with our guys. We're going to give Jet Williams, Cooper Pratt, Luis Lara more time at AAA until a very clean and perfect kind of on-ramp is created for them at any certain point, because they're not going to add Cooper Pratt or Jet Williams, I think, into a timeshare on the left side of the infield. I don't think that you know, Luis Lara is going to come up here to play once every 3 or 4 days. I mean, maybe if Craig Counsell is managing the team. I mean, that's what they're doing with Alcantara in Chicago, but Craig Counsell is no longer managing this team. Johnny Cribbage says on MLB negotiations, the union's richest guys and leaders need to accept a high salary cap, and it's false that it hurts all players. It helps greatly the middle and lowest earners. Otani's, Judges, and Trouts will be fine. That's the thing. I think a lot of the decision-making in the union is, and this is true in basketball and probably football as well, but I think certainly basketball, the heads of the unions are the guys making a mountain of money. So how can we continue to make a mountain of money? You know, maybe the lesser guys near the bottom of the pay scale be damned. I mean, we'll raise minimum salary from $780 to $1 million, but that's really not, you know, that's really not a fix on the Major League Baseball's middle class contractually. Justin Garcia going to join us next. We'll talk a little NBA playoffs. Maybe I'll ask him a baseball question or a hockey question, too. He's good time. He'll join us next.
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27: A better life with Dr. Sanjay Gupta.
28: We all know how important it is to stay active as we age, especially as we get older. 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It helps you stay functional and therefore independent for as long as possible. Certified strength and conditioning specialist Dana Santis says a great place to start is not with dumbbells or barbells, but with your body weight, which allows you to build strength while also learning how your body moves and where your limitations exist. 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Once you're comfortable, you can dial up that intensity, but do it slowly, do it carefully. I'm Dr. Sanjay Gupta, helping you live a better life.
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0: Smack that.
12: What would a second straight finals mean for SJ?
17: Well, it's just another major accomplishment. And so, look, I don't think, certainly not right now, SGA is as good as these five guys. But these are the five guys that have won back-to-back MVPs, while also reaching back-to-back finals. Win or lose the finals, but reaching back-to-back finals. It's legendary. Jordan, LeBron, Steph, Bird, and Russell. And he will join that group.
12: It's wild.
0: It's first things first the other day. Just a Shea Gilgeous-Alexander take to get us into our segment here. We're joined by Justin Garcia, the Bucks Radio Network. You hear him on the Locked on Bucks podcast as well. Great cast of contributors over there. Justin, the reason I play that clip is because I don't think a lot of people like the Thunder. You know, the flopping and, you know, the Gen Z. There might be a lot of reasons people don't like him. I think one of the reasons I don't like him is I grew up in an era where the players that went to the finals were LeBron and Steph and Kawhi in his best year and Kevin Durant in his best year. And now I'm like, okay, so Shea's going. It doesn't feel the same. I don't get the same awe and wonder of, like, can you believe what Shea's doing? It's like, okay, maybe, but I used to watch gods on the basketball court, you know, back when you had to be in. I'm not even kidding. Like, doesn't it feel like there's a difference here?
18: I don't disagree with the main point that you're making. I mean, it's also like 15 years that you're describing of, like, I grew up.
0: Well, that's since
18: 2010,
0: yeah.
18: 11.
0: Yeah, the teens. That decade was unbelievable. Yeah.
18: I mean, like, take the flopping out of it. There's just something about this Thunder team that, I mean, we see it with every team in every sport where you go from, it happened to the Warriors. I would argue it happened to the Thunder at a more rapid pace than others, and maybe the flopping has something to do with it. But, like, you don't have this long runway of the plucky upstarts that were fun to root for, and now we've turned. It took a year for the Thunder, and I think for some people it took less than a year as the series was going on, that you were getting more and more into the Pacers a year ago.
0: I think I would have turned on them faster had I not wanted the Pacers to lose. That was the problem. Well, yeah. Is last year they were
18: so
0: just...
18: So everyone outside of Wisconsin was there. I mean, look, I'm not going to deny Shai Gilgeous-Alexander's greatness. He is obviously, arguably, currently the best offensive player in the game, and you cannot argue against him being one of the five best players. But yeah, I'm with you where I don't feel like I'm going to be putting him, when it's all said and done, on like, boy, it was a privilege to watch him. See, when I think about watching like these types of guys, and I really felt like I was seeing greatness with Kobe and Jordan and these guys, I would probably put him just a tier beneath that.
0: From your perspective, how good has this postseason been out of 10? Enjoyment, bad. Interest?
18: Like a 3?
0: Really?
18: Yeah. See, somebody just put it out there earlier today. Like, this is the first time it's happened that we've had this many game sevens and this many 4-game sweeps. That it's been kind of all or nothing.
0: There have been a lot of seven. This is what was interesting about the Cavs, is that should have, in theory, been a really interesting, entertaining playoff run. They made a conference finals and won 2 7-game series, and I can't tell you one thing.
18: Pistons, too.
0: I can't tell you one thing that happened in any of those series.
8: Yeah.
18: Well, like, the big takeaway is we tricked ourselves from November until April in believing the Eastern Conference was better than it actually was. Like, all the fears over the conference coming into the season that we thought we addressed, because, hey, look at the Celtics, and it turns out they were just a try-hard during the regular season. The questions that were out there about the Pistons, I don't know if I'd say try-hard team, but a physical team that's going to play defense, that Cade Cunningham is a very good player, but who's the second guy, and where's the half-court offense coming from? That was gone. Everybody told you when the Cavs traded for James Harden, like, cool, I think we know how this ends, so get back to me around May 15th, somewhere along there.
0: That's not a prediction. That's a spoiler with James Harden.
18: Like, the Knicks were the team, the Knicks and Cavs coming into the season, and the Knicks were the only one that held up their end of the bargain. Otherwise, the Pistons, the questions remain. They couldn't answer it about how are you going to score in the playoffs. Same thing held up for the Magic, and they can point to injuries, but I would tell you, we've heard this before with this Magic team. Cavs, just as we noted, you went from younger, and you can point to the injuries there, to getting older, and getting older with a guy who has had some serious playoff questions throughout his career. And the same could be said for Donovan Mitchell, too. So you've just kind of doubled down on that. So the East half of the bracket has been bad, and the Knicks have benefited from that by doing exactly what you are supposed to do and running through and taking care of bad teams to get that rest and time off at a time where the schedule doesn't allow it. So I think the Knicks are going to beat whoever comes out of the West. Whoa. Because they're going to be well rested, and the Thunder and Spurs are now going to a game 7 in a series that's taken a lot out of them. And that series too, like, I was talking about this with somebody else this morning. You know, we're like, history is going to look back on it and say, oh, wow, like, look at what the Spurs did in the regular season. We got a 7-game series. That was the start of Wemby versus the Thunder. And all this series has sucked.
0: One good game
18: so far. Yeah. One good game to start the series. Other than that, non-competitive games. I don't care if it goes 7. Non-competitive games where teams are trading wins is just not intriguing to me.
0: I respect the Knicks, and I think they're probably the most interesting, entertaining champion to come out of the East. So I'm happy about that. So I don't ask this question to take anything away from them, but I think the question must be asked. You maybe already answered it in your previous answer, but did the Knicks with Mike Brown figure something out, take a step, or did the rest of the conference around them just take a step back?
18: I think it's a little both. I mean, the conference was not as good as it was, basically, again, what we thought it would be coming into the season. We just kind of tricked all of ourselves into thinking, oh, I guess the Celtics are good. Wow, the Pistons have really sped up this maturation process, and they're there. But I mean, like, the warning signs were always out there. Like, look at Orlando struggling to get through the season. Look at how much volatility there was at the top outside of Detroit. And everybody, like, you didn't want to be disrespectful, but, like, are we sure the Pistons?
0: Yeah.
18: Like, this same Pistons team that I watched last year, like, are we sure they're the clear-cut favorites here? So, like, that was always out there. But the Knicks have done some things differently. You know, like, they look at how much they changed their offense after game three when they were down 2-1 against the Hawks and haven't lost since, where Jalen Brunson has been more off-ball or willing to be off-ball. And the biggest thing, too, is it's no longer like a six-man team. Like, you see Mike Brown going to the bench and think about the minutes that Landry Shamet has provided them. And it's not just we're going to run our starters into the ground because they're our best players. Like, Mike Brown has kind of answered those questions for them and forced them to play differently when it's mattered.

0: See, I don't think so. I don't think anything's really changed on that front. I know a lot of people I've talked to have differing opinions of that, that they, there's this thought that, well, the big takeaway from this postseason is you need Giannis because Victor Wembanyama has arrived. I just don't subscribe to that. Like, I don't think Giannis is the Wemby stopper, just as, like, none of these guys that we've talked about with Giannis are the Giannis stopper.
1: I think Iguodala wasn't the LeBron stopper.
0: Right. Really. Al Horford wasn't the Giannis stopper, as we saw. Like, I don't think it's as simple as, well, bring in Giannis and have him be the physicality that Wemby has to contend with and that defends Wemby. Like, well, number one, the Spurs are not going to put Wemby on Giannis defensively. They'll have somebody else take the assignment. He's the help defender. And then if you want Giannis to defend Wemby, that means Giannis is playing center. And Giannis is going to want to have to do that at 31, going on 32 years old. And I just don't know that that's the case. But I also, like, you have to be physical with him, sure. I just don't know that the way to beat Victor Wembanyama is down low. Like, I still think part of it is you got to pull him out and make him move around the perimeter and make that 7-footer put miles on his body. I don't know that that's Giannis. Like, everybody has kind of pointed to, what if the Spurs come up short? You team up Giannis and Wemby. That's never going to happen. Like, San Antonio is perfectly fine with where they're at in this process to get to the conference finals in a game 7 already with their first crack at it with this group. Oklahoma City and everybody are like, well, they have too many players and they have too many picks they have to trade. Maybe. But you know what they're not going to do is trade those guys for a player going on 32 that is making more than Shai Gilgeous-Alexander when they have some money questions that are coming up with their young guys. Like, their way of downsizing, quote unquote, would be packaging picks and one or two of those guys that, you know, is the 7th or 8th man on their team, but would start on another team for one player that helps them, as like refreshing and turning Isaiah Hartenstein and Alex Caruso into one guy because they have capable replacements. It's not going to be, we're trading this for Giannis. So I don't think much is really in the Knicks, you know, like, number one, it was, there's no package there from New York, because
1: which has always been
0: draft picks. Right. So, but now you add to the fact that, hey, we got to the finals without him. So what's the need for us to go there? Like, teams like Minnesota, you could say they really have to do something. Like, that's where I'm kind of at, is the teams that it feels like now is the time to do something. I just don't know that they were ever really going to be Giannis guys or have the assets to get Giannis. Like, Minnesota doesn't have the assets, especially if they don't want Jaden McDaniels in the deal. Denver feels like a desperate team, and it's one of the things I've talked about a lot this offseason. Denver fans and Cleveland fans, the reality is the time is now. Not to make a move for Giannis or to make a move to bolster your team, to tear it down and restart. Like, if there's one thing Bucks fans learned in the organization, I don't want to answer for them, but I think the learning should have been, it was over 2 years ago.
1: 2 years ago? I was going to ask, well, what exactly would you point to? Was it before this last season, before Miles Turner?
0: Yeah. Oh, yeah. Like, the reality is,
1: you think it's two. Okay.
0: The clear break point was the Dame world never happens. That your clear break point, you had one of two options to take. You kept that group of Giannis and Brooke and Drew and Chris, and you just said, look, we know we're going to be the old guys. We're going to be the Expendables team that just keeps bringing it back, but here's the sell. We'll change the coach. We're going to keep this group together because we know there's chemistry, and you guys like rooting for them, so we're just going to go down with the ship with this group. Or we just start over, and this execution-style exit at the hands of the Heat, this was our sign of, the window has closed, and it is time now to say, how do we have that next era alongside Giannis that we still can have him as his peak, but we're down for a year or two, and we rebuild back up for that? Because, look, if that happens, we're not talking about the Bucks without picks for the next 3 years or picks that they don't control. They probably bring in more assets as well. Maybe they have younger guys that have started to develop, and now instead of talking about, well, what do you do with Giannis? Is Giannis going to ask out? Do you have to move on from him? We're talking about a young-ish team or a younger team that has developed some players that has their picks and says,

0: Now's our chance to make a move with some of these desperate teams, and this is part two of the Giannis era.
1: So I thought you meant the breaking point meant dealing Giannis, and I was like, well, that's mighty early. So now I understand what you mean. It was tear down everything else, have 1 year, and then bring it back. Okay, we got about 2 minutes here. How much better, let's just say Miami for fun, would Giannis's championship path be in Miami with Bam and whatever else than it would be currently with Milwaukee and this team?
0: Well, you're put me in an awkward spot here as somebody that still paid by the team to say a lot better. I think the better way to put it is, if you're committed to saying, by God, we're going to make this work with him. Like, as long as he doesn't specifically ask for the trade, we're putting the extension in front of him. We're going to sign him. We're going to make a move to bring in another guy. Like, we have three picks we can trade. We have these other things. Okay. Who is the guy? Who is the guy you're going to trade for? Because I have a hard time coming up with that name. I have a hard time finding the guy that's going to be good enough with the package that you have to offer. And then it still doesn't address the rest of the roster. And that was the bigger learning these past couple of years is, look, top-heavy teams don't work anymore. You got to be deep. And the playoffs, it's not about what you do well. It's about what you don't do well and minimizing that weakness that teams can pick at. And top-heavy team has a lot of that. So I think that part of the path is difficult for the Bucks. I would have severe questions about the path for Miami well.
1: That's what I'm saying. Like, I'm not suggesting they should trade him there. I just don't understand why Giannis and Bam and Heat culture really gives him that, like, that he's supposed to win a title there.
0: I don't think it's a clear cut, like, automatic title contenders.
1: That's what I'm saying. So maybe it's more interesting. It's different. It's fun. I don't see that team doing much of anything either. I mean, maybe they make the second round, which would be an improvement. Justin and I have to go. You are a delight, truly. And hopefully we get one more good game. Hopefully this game 7 delivers in a way that the previous 5 have not. I appreciate your time.
0: We'll see you.
1: Justin Garcia, Bucks Radio Network. He is paid by the team, like he said. I mean, I am just saying, look, if he's in Miami, like, does he have that much better? Does he have that much better of a shot with Bam? Will Heat culture? Okay, all right. Is Heat culture going to set a screen for Giannis? I don't know. What do I know? 3 minutes will wrap up the first hour, or the third hour, excuse me, a Bill Show.
2: A better life with Dr. Sanjay Gupta.
3: We all know how important it is to stay active as we age, especially as we get older. But I've come to realize that for as good as people are about getting their cardio in, a lot of older folks really don't seem to be doing the recommended amount of strength training or even understand why it's so important. It helps you stay functional and therefore independent for as long as possible. Certified strength and conditioning specialist Dana Santis says a great place to start is not with dumbbells or barbells, but with your body weight, which allows you to build strength while also learning how your body moves and where your limitations exist. It also reduces the risk of overwhelming your connective tissue, which adapts more slowly than muscles as we get older. Once you're comfortable, you can dial up that intensity, but do it slowly, do it carefully. I'm Dr. Sanjay Gupta, helping you live a better life.
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0: Monday. We've got about 2 minutes here, but time to sneak in a call. If we can be quick, 608-321-1670. Bill Michaels Show, who's this?
1: Hey, Grant, it's Doug, Luxembourg.
0: Hey, Doug, how's it going up in Luxembourg? What do you think? We got about 2 minutes here.
1: Beautiful. Just going to throw my couple cents in on Giannis.
0: Mm-hmm.
1: Only way Giannis ever wins another championship is if he's willing to be the Robin to a different Batman.
0: Yeah.
1: He's living in a fantasy world. And a lot of the Bucks fans here are too. You know, I love Giannis. Great for the Bucks. We got our championship. And in that one game, he really did carry the team. But other than that, he's not a team carrier. You got to have all the right pieces around him. And he's at the point in his career right now where he's got to take a step back and be the complementary player.
0: Sure. So he's unique to build around for sure, Doug. I appreciate it. I just got to run it. I don't want to have to cut you off. So we're going to end it there. I think that Giannis, the interesting thing, Doug, is I think Giannis could be an awesome complimentary player. We've seen it. I think a big part of the reason the Bucks were able to win that title in 21 is Giannis, while he was still the superstar and the driving force and scoring all the points, in a lot of big moments, became a really effective screener and roller for Chris Middleton, which is something that the usage of that kind of action ramped up and up and up the longer they got into the playoffs, and it worked really well. Giannis is an unbelievable player for setting screens for a ball handler or a shooter and rolling. Just that action has so much. Never really worked with Dame. I think Giannis likes to handle the ball as most superstars would. I think Giannis is still unbelievable. The days of him, you know, having super high usage for 82 games and then all the way through the playoffs, like it's just too much on him. So yeah, I don't know that he needs to be the full number two, but I don't know that he can be the number one in maybe the way that he's...
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4: Well, the Brewers are in Houston. It's where they're going to open up a series against the Astros tonight. Milwaukee, one of the hotter teams in baseball right now. Since April 25th, they've won 20 of the last 27 games, including sweeps of the Cubs, Cardinals, and Yankees. Here's reliever Trevor McGill on what's working for them right now.
5: Just guys are out there grinding and getting it done. And just kind of that Yankee series really, you know, helped swing things around a little bit. So it's kind of the same script from last year. A little bit.
4: Milwaukee sitting in first place in the NL Central, 4 games up on Chicago, 4.5 on the Cardinals. Tonight, the Crew will send Coleman Crow to the mound. It can be his third start of the year, giving up 3 runs combined in his first 2 starts over 10 and a third innings. The Astros counter with Kaiwei Tang. He's 3-3 with a 2.19 ERA. First pitch down in Houston set for 7:15. Turn to the Packers. They're done with the first week of OTAs. Back out there next week as phase 3 of the offseason program continues. We are also still waiting to see if any charges are going to be filed against running back Josh Jacobs for an incident last Saturday that landed him in jail.
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4: Well, the UW Athletic Hall of Fame will have 12 new members this fall. That was announced yesterday. The 2026 class includes former Badgers running back Melvin Gordon, linebacker Chris Borland, and star basketball player Sam Decker. They'll be inducted during a ceremony in the middle of September on Hall of Fame weekend. With this Wisconsin Sports Zone Network update, I'm Zach Heil, Print.

0: Welcome back. Final hour of the week, the Bill Michaels Show. Bill will be back on Monday. He's got an obligation today. Appreciate Doug calling in right before 1 o'clock. Some final thoughts on our Bucks conversation we had with Justin Garcia. The NBA playoffs. We have a couple minutes here. If you want to circle back, give me a call. Wide open phone lines. I won't make you wait. 608-321-1670. Here's Jim Ozarski earlier this week with Bill, basically outlining the decision that the Bucks have to make on Giannis within the next month, because the draft's coming up in June. It's probably even a little less than a month now.
1: If you're a Bucks fan, you're counting down now. We are less than a month away from Jimmy Haslam's self-imposed deadline to trade or not trade Giannis Antetokounmpo. So if you're a Bucks fan, you're sort of in this weird space of a first lottery pick in a decade. Is that exciting? Are we trading our franchise legends? So yeah, there's still some things to be watching here.
0: There's a lot to take place in the next month. Which is pretty crazy. It doesn't seem so distant and far out. The NBA draft is, what, the second week of June? The third week of June? NBA draft lottery? No, I don't want that. Adam Silver had to go and change that around. Thanks, everyone asked for that. What day is the draft? Good God. June 23rd and 24th. So about 3 weeks, three plus weeks away. 608-321-1670, Bill Michaels Show. Who's that?
2: Hi, this is Todd Green Bay. How are you doing?
0: I'm doing good, Todd. How about you?
2: I'm good. I was listening a little bit earlier, trying to get through, but you guys had a bunch of other callers. But I had heard, obviously, our left side of the infield for the Brewers is kind of abysmal. Mm-hmm. The rumor out in Major League Baseball is that there are some quality shortstops available, and I was just willing to run this by you just as an armchair general manager.
0: I was wondering
2: what you thought about, you know, possibly getting Nolan
0: Arenado.
2: You know, the Arenado, as he's under a pretty good contract. He's having a good year. I think he's hurt right now just recently, but I think you could probably get him for a song for third base. And then also I had heard that Trey Turner in this article, Trey Turner and Bobby Witt may become available, and with the prospects in our farm system for the Brewers, I would trade Jesus Maeda for, you know, not straight up, obviously they're not going to do that, but I would throw him in even with a Pratt and maybe even throw McGill in there for a Bobby Witt Jr. or, you know, something to that effect. What are your thoughts on that? I'll hang up and listen.
0: So, appreciate it, Todd. So, there's a couple different names. All are very different. So, Arenado's in Arizona. Arizona's playing really well all of a sudden. That's a good team with a lot of talent. They've invested. So, I don't know if Arizona will end up selling. I would wager against it, in fact. Now, Arenado's on a pretty nice deal. He's making about $5, $6 million this year and next. Free agent. Okay. He's also got a no trade, so that's another hoop. I don't think Arizona's going to sell. And even if they do, right, does Arenado want to go to Milwaukee? I don't know. I think that would be the perfect one-year guy to have right now. I don't know that he's going to become available. Is Bobby Witt, do the Royals not want to extend him? I guess I haven't been up on Bobby. Is it just a horrible thing if I Google Bobby Witt and just see what's being written about him? Is this something that I've been missing? Blockbuster Yankees $289 million trade rumor puts Anthony Volpe on thin ice. That's funny. Bobby Witt needs a change of scenery. Insane Royal stat sums up painfully glaring gap between Bobby Witt Jr. and the rest of the roster. I'd still be surprised. Like, I don't think Bobby Witt Jr. is going to be available. So whether or not we'd make a trade for him, I guess at this moment is kind of secondary. I don't think the Brewers will trade Made. I don't think they're trading Pratt. I know Freems brought that up on Tuesday. I'm going to have to do a pretty strong disagree with Freems on waving Cooper Pratt or waving Cooper Pratt as trade bait. I'd be very surprised. No, I don't think they're going to trade. They're not going to trade Jesus Made. Did they extend Bobby Witt? I'm so sorry that I'm not locked in on American League Baseball. Is he still on his rookie deal? Okay, so they already extended him. So I guess he has a player opt out when he turns 31. So he's making 14. That'll escalate to 20 and 31. So they already extended him. Not like a a full 15-year, you know, bajillion-dollar deal. It's more like we'll buy out your arbitration plus a little extra. I don't think Bobby Witt Jr. is going anywhere. I would be surprised if Arenado's going anywhere. These are difficult, right? These are difficult deals because you need willing trade partners, and sometimes the tradee has no trade, and they don't always want to go to every single possibility. 608-321-1670, Wisco Sports Show. Who's this? Bill Michaels Show. You get the
3: point. Hey, Grant, it's Darnell.
0: What's up, Darnell?
3: Also, that's not what the Brewers do.
0: No.
3: That's just not really what they do.
0: But I'm willing to crack the door this season. You know, like maybe this season's a little different. I don't think they're going to go trade Jesus Madej, but could they trade their fifth or sixth best product or, you know, prospect for someone to go for it a little bit more this year? It would surprise me, but I can't take it off the table.
3: I don't see them doing shortstop, let's put it that way. I think that they've got too many people invested in the organization here where they're going to have five or six different players that could play shortstop in the next 3 years.
0: Agreed.
3: Right? So I don't think that they're going to trade for a position that they already have a lot of strength in. That being said, the Brewers could make a big play for this year if they end up continuing their hot streak that they've been on for the last, you know, 4 weeks and continuing that into July. Maybe something changes, but Matt Arnold doesn't really do that. So I would be very surprised. I was calling because the NBA is like terrible.
0: Yes.
3: I tried to watch the game last night, Spurs Thunder, and it's a bad watch.
0: It just wasn't
3: bad
0: close.
3: Basketball. There was no drama. You know, they were at the beginning of the game, they're talking about, oh, is Wemby going to get, I mean, are they going to be able to rough up Wemby like they did last game? The answer was no.
0: Yeah.
3: Right. And the refs were more on the Spurs side because they were at home. It's just, there was no drama and no like building point. And you know, like it didn't have me invested in the series. And now it's game seven. Everyone's really excited for game seven, except there hasn't been a great game yet.
0: It's a lot of the home team jumping out to a lead and just keeping the game kind of not hanging in the balance. Like I had the game on from the second quarter to the end last night. Like I was on the phone for a little bit. I was doing some other things and I kept checking back. It's like, is it closer? But I never really got pulled in because it's like that. We're just kind of waiting for the game to end. There's not an actual contest with the result hanging in the balance.
3: Yeah. And I mean, to go a little bit further, and this is not NBA, this is NHL.
0: Sure.
3: The last couple NHL games have been kind of not
0: Agreed.
3: Great too. There's been a couple overtime games, but then a couple where you're like, okay, this is 5-0. There's no chance that they're coming back in a third year. So what should I turn it off? You know, like this. So, kind of been a little disappointed in professional sports for the playoffs here in mid to late May, but hopefully the finals. I mean, if whoever makes it to the NBA finals, hopefully that's like an actually good series where the games are close. But yeah, I've been very very disappointed in our sports leagues here in America, in our large contingent of people that are watching and getting distracted by things that are going on in the world.
0: Yeah, I think that these later rounds, appreciate it, Darnell, and this is probably true in the NCAA tournament too. You know, these later rounds are the best teams, but not every game is going to be awesome. So on a night where Thunder Spurs isn't great, you know, there's nothing else going on. It's the only game in town. And there haven't been any good games in the series since game one. Because we're waiting on the East. The Knicks swept their series against the Cavs, so it's not like, well, last night's game in the West sucked. Maybe we'll get a good one in the East tonight. Well, no, those games are done, and none of them were really all that good anyways. Hockey, much of the same. I've been watching the Eastern Conference Finals. I've not been watching the West, although it looks like the Avs are going to sell to the Golden Knights, I guess, and everyone's mad about Carter Hart. Mitch Marner's a puke. But I've been pulling for the Hurricanes because I don't want to see a Canadian team win. And that game the other night wasn't interesting. They scored a couple quick goals in the first period, and then that was it for the rest of the game. They dunked an empty netter, but there was never any intrigue. It never felt like, oh, I can't look away. I might miss something significant. You know, and it didn't. It felt the same last night watching Thunder Spurs. It's like, well, I can't look away. We don't know what's going to happen. Oh, it's like, I feel pretty sure about what's going to happen. And I guess I'll further my point here. Let me give you the final scores of these games. I asked Justin Garcia, as big a basketball fan as anybody, you know, rank these playoffs out of 1 to 10, 10 being the best. He goes, oh, bad. Like, he didn't even give me a number. He's like, bad, bad, bad, bad, bad, bad. The scores of this series so far, 122-115 in double overtime. Game one, that was good. 122-113, 123-108, 103-82, 127-14, 118-91. I'm not a math head. I can't quickly average out all of those margins of victories or defeat, depending on your perspective. But it's all 10, 15 points. It's like, so there's no buzz down the stretch. There's no juice. And not every game's going to end with a buzzer beater and come down to the final possession. I'd like for it to happen a little bit more often than it has in this postseason. Even the Spurs and the Wolves wasn't that good. The final score of the Spurs wins were 133-95, 115-108, 114-109, 127-97, 139. So a 20-point win, a 23-point win. I say, like, you get what I'm saying? 133-95, good God. Like, there's games where some of these teams are just straight up tapping out. It's just stupid. It's obnoxious. I would like a couple of more good basketball games. I'm not living and dying with the NBA postseason, but I'd like here and there, let's have a night or a game where the team that's trailing doesn't completely and totally mail it in and just say, well, we'll pack it up. We'll get them at home in 2 days. It's like, okay, well, what about the game tonight that is on television that I'm trying to watch and that I'm trying to use to forget about my pathetic life? By the way, I didn't realize Trey Turner's been, I don't know, fine this year, I guess. He's hitting 226 with 7 home runs. Like, I'd take that on the Brewers. But I didn't realize he's under contract through 2033 for $27 million a year each of the next 1, 2, 3, 4, 5, 6, 7 years, not counting this year. And if I were the Phillies, I'd want to get off of that. It seems like the Phillies maybe just got old and expensive. We'll see. I still think they're very good. Kyle Schwarber's just still a stud. But to go back to that original caller a couple minutes ago about trade deadline possibilities, I was just looking at Buster Olney, you know, talking about Tarek Skubal. I wonder if the Tigers would deal him, but I think the Tigers are going to hold on as long as they possibly can. He writes, how will the parity, especially in the AL, affect the number of dealers? The Boston Red Sox have been offensively challenged for the better part of 2 months, scoring fewer runs than any AL team and firing manager Alex Cora along the way. They certainly don't look like they have a lineup that could wade its way through 4 rounds of playoffs, but as of today, the Red Sox are just 2 games out of the final wildcard spot. FanGraphs assesses their chances of making the playoffs at a surprisingly robust 35%. Even if the front office was inclined to deal at the deadline, it might be hard for the Red Sox to justify that kind of posture to their fans. The Orioles are playing terribly with a lousy rotation performance. They're only 3.5 games out of the final spot. It's a theme in the AL. A lot of these teams are going to be in it, which is probably going to limit sellers. He writes, what will hyper-aggressive heads of baseball operations do? Last year, A.J. Preller made the big move for Mason Miller, who struck out most of the hitters he's faced since joining the Padres. And the Phillies traded away top prospects to bring in Minnesota Twins reliever Juan Duran, you know what I'm talking about. Flamethrower. It might be true that on the whole, front offices are more conservative than ever, following their home-built value models. But there are execs fully capable of taking big swings, and it just so happens that a lot of them could be in action before the deadline. Preller's Padres are contending for the National League West title again, and Dombrowski's Phillies are surging. There's also Seattle Mariners president Jerry DePoto, who made deals for Josh Naylor and Eugenio Suarez last summer and came within 1 game of reaching the World Series. Under Andrew Friedman, the Dodgers have always seemed to make pre-deadline moves for such stars as Yu Darvish and Manny Machado. They usually happen right before the deadline. Imagine the industry reaction if the Dodgers landed Skubal. If the Dodgers land Skubal, I want military strikes on Los Angeles. I added that part in. I'm not reading this. That was personal commentary. The Atlanta Braves' Alex Anthopoulos has a team well-positioned to make an October slash and is no stranger to making deals. In 2021, he made a bunch of moves before Atlanta went on to win the World Series, and it seems like he holds financial resources for possible midseason acquisitions. And although the Rays are a small market team, Eric Neander is seen as being capable of landing big fish due to how he operates aggressively. He's in the mix a lot, one of his peers said. The funny thing about the perception of the Rays over the winter was how likely they are to be dealers at this year's deadline. But now, with the best record in the AL, could they use some of the volume of assets they possess to pursue deals and be adders instead? I think all of that could be true of Milwaukee. Matt Arnold is not a buyer, but that last sentence could use some of the volume of assets they possess to pursue deals and be adders instead. I could see Matt Arnold, if he was to ever make a move, doing it this year just because their farm system is so rich and they have so much talent. Final thoughts on all things baseball and anything remaining on Giannis. I'll get to your text, 608-321-1670. And then we'll get to Mike Clemens at the bottom of this hour. We'll do a Packers reset to wrap up the week. More of the Bill Michaels Show coming up next.
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7: Breast cancer is the most common cancer among women in the world. And according to a new study out of the University of Washington School of Medicine, an estimated 3.5 million cases a year are expected by 2050. Now, the good news is we've gotten so much better at screening, earlier detection, and cutting-edge treatments in many countries, including here in the United States. But even here in America, black women have a death rate from breast cancer that is 40% higher than white women, a disparity that exists despite our world-class treatment infrastructure. So what can you do to lower your risk? Eat less red meat? Try your best to manage your blood sugar and your weight? Exercise is really important. Cut back on drinking, quit smoking. And remember this, you should start getting mammograms. At what age? 40. That's when you should start. I'm Dr. Sanjay Gupta, helping you live a better life.
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13: He's Wisconsin's DUI guy. 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
14: Mike is doing, he's doing great.
15: Is he here right now?
14: He is not here. He'll be back here shortly.
0: Matt LaFleur talking about Micah Parsons, his recovery from his ACL injury, offseason surgery. Maybe one of the things that was lost in Matt LaFleur's presser earlier this week and in all of our Packers discussions, which is not surprising. Josh Jacobs is clearly an obviously the number one story for good reason. But there were a couple things in his presser that I think were worth picking at that maybe we under-discussed. No, not Marshawn Lloyd. No, not the rest of the running back room, although Marshawn Lloyd was absent from team drills on Wednesday. Guys, I don't think it's going to happen, and I think the Packers know that, and I think Goody is looking to make trades, but I guess we'll wait and see on that. They have all summer. But Matt LaFleur also talked about what they did with Brandon McManus and why, specifically why now. Here's Matt LaFleur talking about why they released Brandon McManus this early. Instead of, and I believe Matt Schneidman just wanted to ask a question, instead of just waiting to training camp and having an honest-to-goodness kicking competition.
16: Yeah, I think, that was Goody and I talked quite a bit, and I think it was only fair to Brandon and to our football team to make the move now.
0: I think Brandon McManus maybe wanted to be released. I think Brandon McManus is... Well, I think two things are true with Brandon McManus. I think, number one, he realizes that you can't miss kicks like that in a huge playoff game and just expect to keep your job, you know, without any competition or, you know, without any questions asked. I think he's a smart guy. I would assume he knows that. I also think he probably feels like, guys, I hurt my leg in the middle of the year and it jacked up my season. You know what I mean? I think that's a very real thing, too. And we've heard... lots of people who have knowledge of such things. I believe Mike Clemens, you'll hear him talk about it coming up, where like you talk to kickers, it's like, yeah, you hurt your quad or your hamstring or, you know, kicking is such a timing thing. It's almost like pitching or swinging in baseball. You get an injury and it takes you time to get back into the rhythm of things. Well, if you kick once or twice a week, you don't exactly have a lot of opportunities, to get that rhythm back in the middle of the season in a way that doesn't harm your team. Here's Matt LaFleur, Brandon McManus, saying this is the best thing for the team.
16: Yeah, I think we were just trying to put Trey in the best position possible moving forward, and he's going to get the bulk of it.
0: Clear the runway, basically. That's what I heard. We're going to clear the runway for Trace Mack, and we're going to remove as many obstacles as we reasonably can. He'll still have to beat out, like, Lucas Haversack, and, you know, they'll bring in some slap. As a third man in this kicking competition, but to say this is what's best for Trey, I mean, I don't know. I would like for him to straight up win the kicking competition, but whatever. Here's Matt LaFleur. Lastly, asked on what it means to get back to square one offensively, which is something that he's said before this offseason.
16: I think some of the foundational pieces. I think just kind of zeroing in. We took a long, deep dive of just basically everything we've done over the course of 7 years in the run game, in the pass game, in the screen game, and got rid of some stuff that, you know, you think is effective, but when you watch it, it's not quite what you may have thought it was. So it's been a fun offseason in that regard, just diving through all the tape. Certainly there's things from around the league that you study and then that you want to try to implement, but I think just really taking a deep dive on who we want to be. And one of the things that we continue to talk about with our team, whether regardless of scheme in all three phases, it's just the style of play. You know, what is it going to look like when you turn on the tape? You can take scheme out of that, just your effort to the ball, guys flying around, playing physical. So that's what we're trying to develop right now.
0: There's a lot of word salad from Matt LaFleur. But the one thing that I think I take away from that, and he says, you know, regardless of scheme or regardless of what we're running, right? And I think the Packers' issues have been kind of scheme independent or talent independent the last couple of years. It's, hey, can you guys nut up and not mess it up in the biggest moments? Right? Can you lock in a little bit in the second half against the Bears, Rashid Walker, or, you know, Jaden Reed with a drop? Like, can you lock in just a little bit? Lastly, Matt LaFleur, I just want to make sure we covered everything from this week, talking about Tyrod Taylor, the decision to bring him in, and how he can be a big help to Jordan Love in a backup role.
16: Tyrod, yeah, he's been awesome, man. He's really come into the room and is absorbing everything. He does have a little bit of familiarity with our system. Obviously, he's played a long time in this league, but it is good that he was with Hackett a couple years ago or 2 years ago in New York, and so it's not foreign to him. I think big time. I think any time you get a guy that's been through a lot, seen a lot, He can certainly help Jordan with some of the circumstances that he's gone through, and he's played really good football when he's had to go out and play.
0: He has. He's been a good backup. I keep saying lastly, but I do want Matt LaFleur on Matthew Golden and what's going to be asked of him and the outlook for him in his second year. Because, again, if you go back and look at the production Romeo Doubs had last year, that's what's expected of Matthew Golden. That's what he's going to have to do for the beat to go on with this offense.
16: Yeah, there's a lot of opportunity there for him to go out and take. And I thought, you know, although the season didn't end the way we wanted to, as a football team, I thought that was his best performance. And I'm not even talking about, you know, catches or yards, just the play style that we're looking for him. I thought he showed a lot of competitiveness. That touchdown he had in Chicago was pretty spectacular. So I think he got a glimpse of what he's capable of becoming on a consistent basis.
0: And I think he can catch the ball and get open, which was not always the case with Jaden Reed or even Romeo Doubs, who had some drops last year. But for the most part, Romeo Doubs has been your really reliable 1B or number two wide receiver the last couple of years. 59 catches, 46 catches, 55 catches, 674 yards, 601 yards, 724 yards, 8 touchdowns, 4 touchdowns, 6 touchdowns. That's what Matthew Golden's going to be need. That's what he's going to need to do. Like, that's, there you go. The production that Romeo Doubs had the last 3 years, what he contributed to this team and what he consistently provided, that's, there you go. That's not opportunity for him to grab. That's opportunity that's, it will be required of him to grab. Does that make sense? And I feel like we have a lot of excitement for Matthew Golden. I'm excited for, you know, take a bigger role. Like, yeah, I'm excited too, because I think he's good. It should be interesting to watch him. But it's not really a negotiable. Like, he has to do that. Otherwise, this offense is going to suffer. Like, yeah, they can throw to Jaden Reed, I guess, but he's not a player who, again, you paid, the contract reflects this, who's going to be a consistent producer every single week. Matthew Golden kind of needs to be, especially if Christian Watson, like, what if he tweaks his hammy, he misses 2 weeks? He's the number one guy, especially with Tucker Kraft coming back from injury. Mike Clemens is going to join us next. Thanks to the Bay Motel and Family Restaurant there, less than a mile from Lambeau Field. The Bay Family Restaurant, open 7 days a week. 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I'm going to give the Bay Motel a call right now during this break. Mike Clemens will answer, and he will join us to talk Packers next to start to wind down the Bill Michaels Show for the week.
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7: Breast cancer is the most common cancer among women in the world. And according to a new study out of the University of Washington School of Medicine, an estimated 3.5 million cases a year are expected by 2050. Now, the good news is we've gotten so much better at screening, earlier detection, and cutting-edge treatments in many countries, including here in the United States. But even here in America, Black women have a death rate from breast cancer that is 40% higher than white women, a disparity that exists despite our world-class treatment infrastructure. 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At what age? 40. That's when you should start. I'm Dr. Sanjay Gupta, helping you live a better life.
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3: I hear yelling and screaming, things being thrown. It's quite near this location. There's an open line, especially a male-female.
2: A few minutes later, dispatch received a second call about that incident from a concerned next-door neighbor.
3: Neighbor is calling now saying that her neighbor was assaulted.
2: Dispatches are later heard saying the man suspected in that assault was not there. He drove away from the home in a Mercedes G-Wagon, but that easily spotted SUV was being tracked with license plate reader cameras.
4: Yeah, at this point, we'll walk that vehicle stop and take him across
2: them. In the end, deputies and an ambulance responded to the call at Jacob's home.
5: This is something that came to light really Saturday morning into Saturday afternoon, something that police department was looking into, local police in Wisconsin. The Packers have been aware of. Josh Jacobs' lawyers have also been aware of. A three-day trek to get to where we are right here.
10: Well, I know there's going to be a lot of questions about Josh. I'm going to stick with the statement that we put out as an organization and just let the process play out.
0: All right, that's Matt LaFleur. Some other voices, Tom Pelissero, and some local television coverage up in Green Bay with some 911 call audio. Mike Clemens is joining us, the Bay Motel and Family Restaurant. 1 mile from Lambeau Field, they're open 7 days a week, that Bay Family Restaurant for home-style cooking. Perfect spot to rest your head for a trip to Green Bay, of course, for a Packer game, but, you know, a million other reasons. I went to a state park, Heritage Hill. 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It was pretty cool. It's worth the trip there. Anything around the Fox River in that whole area, the Bay Motel and Family Restaurant can be your place to stay. 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Or give them a call, 920-494-3441. Mike Clemens joining us now. Mike, you heard the audio there talking about a G-Wagon. Now, were you pulled over in your G-Wagon this week in mistake for maybe the suspect in this case? I'm sure that's a problem you had.
11: No. The Mustang is cleared, no. Okay. But obviously, you know, we think in football and OTAs, you get a chance to meet several of the new free agents, like Zaire Franklin. Mm-hmm. I'm very curious about, because he's done several interviews and saying, Green Bay Packers have been after me for 6 years. And I believe that. And I asked LaFleur about it, and he says, hey, he's an alpha guy, that's for sure. And we learned from LaFleur, he's going to be calling the defense. He's going to have the green dot on his helmet.
0: Yeah.
11: So there's all those things we wanted to get to. Tyrod Taylor, the new backup quarterback. All that taken off because of this, you know, this huge situation hanging over Lambeau Field. And did Josh Jacobs commit a crime or not? So when we talk about this, we, you know, and like the state of Wisconsin laws, we're very sensitive to the alleged victims in any domestic case. And on the other hand, we also talk about what is the Green Bay Packers organization, from Ed Policy and the team lawyers and the coaches and everything. What do they do? Are they fair to the player?
0: Yep.
11: You know, is the player been set up? Do you know the threats that these players get all the time?
0: Mm-hmm.
11: You know, and the blackmail attempts to the opposite, to a player screwed up, you know, and may have committed a crime. And so, like LaFleur said, right now the ball is in the court of the district attorney of Brown County to determine through their evidence and if there's security camera footage, all those kinds of things, as to what happened last week on Saturday morning. But it happened at 8:37, phone call to the Hobart, Lawrence police. Hobart's a little west of the stadium. A lot of players and coaches live there. There's some things I've heard, but I'm not going to talk about until that police report comes out. And when I've checked with the clerk at the courthouse, like, pending investigation. So when that comes out, then everybody knows what's going on. What else is the team looking at? There is that June 1st deadline, you know, for roster decisions and salary cap money. And then, you know, Tom Pelissero reporting, you know, here's something that's developed in the 20 years since Amon Green was arrested in April.
0: Yep.
11: For domestic violence call. Police come, they interview the woman, they talk to Amon, they see a hole punched in the drywall by the garage door in this home, and he's brought in and spends the night in jail, comes out, released. His case is not tried until March of the next year. So he goes through the 2005 season. He injures a severe injury to the quad, only plays in 5 games. The Packers, it ends up being Mike Sherman's last year. They go 4-12. We talked to John Madden at the Super Bowl about what do you think happened to the Favre and the Packers this year. He says they didn't have him on green.
0: Mm-hmm.
11: Brett Favre didn't have a running game, and he didn't have, you know, and Antonio Chapman for a wide receiver. You know, he get this guy some weapons. And then Amon came back the next year and ran for 900 yards, and then he had a couple more years with the Texans, and then came back for yet another year with Green Bay in 2009. So that's what happened in that situation. What happens with Jacobs? Who knows? But you talk to Pelissero, and since then, the league has this thing where it says, okay, if the player's being set up, we'll have him on the non-exempt list where he'll get paid, but he's not going to play.
12: Generally speaking, the commissioner's exempt list, which is paid leave, is something the NFL applies closer to teams actually being back onto the field. We're in May, the voluntary portion of the offseason. Certainly several months for things to play out. We will be continuing to follow all the developments out of Green Bay.
0: And I heard Florio talk about this, Mike, too, where it's like, well, for a lot of players that are put on the exempt list, it's paid leave, the team just cuts them because they don't want to play. They don't want to pay them if they're not playing them. But there are players on the level such as Josh Jacobs that, you know, Andrew Brand talks about this all the time. If you're more talented or more valuable, there's different circumstances and different approaches from the teams.
11: Absolutely. Absolutely. You know, I can think of running backs, Amon Green, Eddie Lacy, Josh Jacobs. I mean, you know, he's one of the best running backs that we've had in decades running in the backfield for the Green Bay Packers. Although you did win a Super Bowl with James Starks, you know, kind of a one-year guy.
0: But I don't know if James Starks is on this roster, Mike, which is, I guess, something that we'll talk more about. Like, Marshawn Lloyd, in theory, should be James Starks, but he can't play. So, like, okay, if Ryan Grant goes down, that's one thing, but I don't know who your James Starks is. I'm pretty sure Chris Brooks can be your Brandon Jackson, but that's just a Brandon Jackson. Like, I don't know who James Starks is on this roster. Go ahead.
11: Excellent. Excellent comparison.
0: Thank you.
11: Excellent comparison there. And, you know, and maybe they know that, you know, don't forget Emmanuel Wilson was an undrafted guy out of Georgia State, I think it was, and he won a job because he had that spark, that flash, one up. But then you got to be around December, and you sensed Emmanuel was disgruntled. If anybody turned in a poor report card on LaFleur, it was probably that guy, because I think he and the agent were getting the feeling like, they're not going to bring us back here.
0: Mm-hmm.
11: They're not talking to us. And so, you know, he hit free agency. Seahawks had an opening, and they signed him. So, you know, there he is, A.J. Dillon. You know, we interviewed him earlier this spring and talked about they had the neck injury, and Packers moved on. Because, you know what, running backs, 2 or 3 years, whatever. Josh Jacobs might be a little bit different. Maybe there's a guy. Maybe there is an Emmanuel Wilson type that's on this roster that they already have in camp, like Pierre Strong Jr.
0: Maybe.
11: Who's out of South Dakota State. A big kid, you know, and so maybe he could be the next Emmanuel Wilson. We'll find out. In the meantime, you guys had on an attorney, Brent Iceburner, to answer the question like, okay, so the Hobart police say, wow, we've got 5 charges here, including a possible strangulation here.
0: Mm-hmm.
11: They hand it in, and the DA says, oh, wait a minute, we're going to release this guy, and we're going to do more investigation. And Iceburner said that, you know, dropping the charges in this kind of a case is kind of common.
13: It's not as uncommon as you might think. Just because you're arrested doesn't mean you're guilty. The police have a different legal standard to arrest somebody. They need to have some sort of probable cause that a crime probably occurred and this person probably committed it. The district attorney, however, has a much higher burden to bring charges. They ethically can't just charge everybody based on the police statements. They need to be able to take this in the court and show beyond a reasonable doubt this individual committed this or these crimes. Based on the wording of the statement, aren't prepared for a formal charge, that clause of the sentence, it doesn't necessarily mean the person's innocent. It means that the district attorney believes the evidence currently as it stands is insufficient, incomplete, unreliable, or something along those lines. When the district attorney says after reviewing the available evidence, that can mean a couple of things. One, perhaps the investigation's over and there won't be charges. Or it could mean that the police department is still conducting their investigation and trying to get additional evidence to allow the district attorney to make that decision. Do we have enough to charge this individual or not?

0: Brandon McManus decision, and not totally surprised by that, especially when they use that sixth-round pick, and the Packers select, you know, Trey Smack as your new kicker out of Florida. And that is, at first there was a feeling like, well, we'll bring both guys in, we'll have a kicking competition, just to make sure that we don't go down the Anders Carlson road again.
1: Yeah.
0: But I talked to a guy who had kicked in college, just for what it was worth, and he said, oh man, that quad that he had that just popped up after Wednesday's practice last fall for Brandon McManus, that is not a good sign. Because it takes a while to come back, and even when you do come back, he's just talking about, he was a kicker in college, you never quite have that spark, in your kicking leg.
1: I'm sure you have to recalibrate everything like a baseball swing or a pitcher throwing the ball.
0: Right, so no doubt the Packers in their scouting and whatever workout they might have done in the offseason before they selected Trey Smack with that pick, they're putting all their chips on that and saying to McManus, okay, we're going to move on. They let the March 15th deadline, was it, where McManus was already getting paid for the year, and still he's a free agent now and can sign on for another team. So they did right by him.
1: Yeah.
0: But that's what they're moving on with that position. And as for the rest, well, I didn't get to talk to any of those other players, so I haven't got much more information on some of the new faces that are in that locker room. But that's perfectly understood. I think it was the smart thing for everybody, because any of us that have been around Josh Jacobs were shocked about this situation.
1: And, yeah.
0: And that was the only thing to talk about, really. Football seemed secondary on Wednesday. They'll be back here next week, and we'll take it from there.
1: You don't want to put the players in a position to say something that they don't want to say, or to answer questions that they shouldn't be answering. So I get that. Mike, I know you want to talk Brewers for a couple minutes. You want to take a quick break, and then we'll wrap up the hour with the Brewers?
0: Sounds good.
1: All right, Mike Clemens will be back in just a couple minutes. We'll talk baseball. Don't go anywhere.
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9: Have you ever noticed that you mostly breathe through one nostril at a time? Even when you're not sick, even when your allergies aren't bothering you. The body actually switches the dominant nostril as frequently as every 2 hours while we're awake. That's according to Adam Taylor, an anatomy professor at Lancaster.

0: Manchester University in the UK. This alternating cycle is automatic. It's regulated subconsciously by the hypothalamus in the brain, he said. Your body does this to give each nostril a chance to rest and repair, so they don't get too dried out, which could make it easier for pathogens and inflammation to cause damage. Now, Taylor also said, studies suggest the left nostril may be more dominant, and when the right nostril is dominant, the body is in a more alert or even stressed state. Who knew? Pretty fascinating stuff. I'm Dr. Sanjay Gupta, helping you live a better life.
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2: 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No shot from Barrera.
3: Burleson swings and misses. 103 again. 0-2 and he gets gassed up by Mizorowski. Two more K's, four in the game. Good morning, good afternoon, good night. Torres completely overmatched.
4: Mizorowski excellent again. It's just starting to become commonplace. Mizorowski's on the hill, and all the Brewers are going to win if they can just find a way to score a couple of runs. Mike Clemens is back. You've been covering the Brewers a little bit the last week or two when the Packers have given you a little time and space to get up to Milwaukee. Mizorowski doing some things, Mike, that I don't know that I've seen a Brewers pitcher do recently. You go back a little bit farther. I don't know that I've ever seen anything like this.
5: No, what's most amazing is that he didn't go four or five innings. He went seven innings.
4: Yeah.
5: He had a six-inning shutout, and he threw 57 pitches over 100 miles an hour, a Major League Baseball record. And we asked him, have you done something to build up your endurance?
6: Yeah, of course, yeah. In the offseason, that was the focus. And, I think it came out better on the other side. So, yeah, I do feel stronger, but nothing crazy.
7: Did you have fun today?
6: Yeah, of course. It's always fun. I mean, it's always fun to play baseball. So, it was just another day.
8: Does that number mean anything to you? Is it surprising? Just another day?
6: Yeah, that's what I do. I throw hard, so.
4: And, Mike, building up endurance and lower body strength, for sure, part of it is just throw fewer balls. And yeah. Just naturally you're going to be able to go deeper into games because of that.
5: So I went to the Cardinals clubhouse and into Ollie Marmol's office, and after the St. Louis reporters left, it was me and two or three other guys because, you know, Pat Murphy says you can throw 100 miles an hour. He says that won't cut it in Major League Baseball. These hitters will find a way to hit your fastball. You got to move the ball. So I asked Ollie about this, and this is a dude who just realized this kid is going to be in my division for the next 3 or 4 years. What am I going to do? Listen to Ollie Marmol. This was an awkward moment.
9: Go ahead. Is there something hard about it? It's going to take two or three times for these guys to
6: see. How many times have you seen this guy throw?
9: Five, six times.
6: Okay. What do you think?
9: I don't know.
6: Okay.
9: I'm not in the box.
6: You don't have to be in the box. You'd be at your damn house. What the hell are we talking about right now?
9: Yeah.
6: If you need a quote, that's fine, but damn it.
9: But is that one of those things where you can look at film, you can talk, you can do whatever, but it's, until you see that, it's just almost impossible to prepare for.
6: Are we done?
9: No, sorry.
6: Okay.
4: Good. Sorry.
6: You're welcome.
4: It's a weird exchange. I'm sure he's done talking about it. And Mike, I'm sure he feels like, you guys, he's throwing 103. Like, what more do you want to know? But it's like, well, that's why we ask managers and players. Because to your point, Mike, you're not in the box.
5: No. I don't know where he's putting it. But, you know, Christian Yelich says, when you keep throwing in the strike zone at 103, those guys, they've got to take a swing. They've got to honor the pitch.
4: You can win in the zone. When you can win in the zone with that stuff.
5: You win in the zone.
4: Yeah.
5: Quickly, Freddie Freeman stepped into the box his first at-bat against young Logan Henderson last week, Friday night. Logan ended up striking him out. But I thought, did Freddie give him a tip of the cap? And I asked Logan about it. He goes, yeah, he did. Like a welcome to the big leagues, kid. And then I asked Freddie about it.
6: Yeah, always.
9: You do that?
6: Always. It's really hard to make it to the big leagues. I want to make sure everyone knows how hard it is and how much hard work it takes to get here. So just the hats off to every big league guy that gets here. I know he's been here a couple starts, but still it's the first time I've seen him. And just give him a little head nod because it's a lot of hard work to get to the big leagues.
9: I caught that.
6: Yeah.
9: He caught that.
6: Yeah.
9: Caught that.
6: Yeah.
4: think there's an unspoken thing between baseball players in you know, good ways, like we saw with Freddie Freeman, but then also, you know, the Cardinals, God bless them, and Ollie Marmol still thinking that they're the, you know, the judge, jury, and executioner, right? The clergy of Major League Baseball that gets to decide what's good and what isn't. You know, it's a little exhausting. Yeah.
5: Exactly.
4: But I find the sport entertaining. All that stuff makes it more interesting. That's different from the other sports we cover.
5: That's why, you know, that's why Freddie Freeman is so respected, though, in Major Leagues, because he's that kind of a guy. I mean, he'll beat you, but at the same time, you know, welcome to the show.
4: Well, I can't stand him, but that has nothing to do with his personal life. That's just because he's, you know, played for the Braves and the Dodgers, but that's more of a me problem. Mike, I very much appreciate your time today, helping me fill in for Bill, and I suppose we'll talk next week. When's the next Packers thing? We got about 30 seconds?
5: Next week. It's Tuesday through Thursday, and okay. We'll be covering that day by day.
4: Probably in the locker room at some point they'll let you in, you think?
5: We'll find out. We're always on call here. I'm always checking. I just got two texts. I better go check those.
4: All right. Appreciate it, Mike.
5: Thanks, Grant.
4: Yeah. Mike Clemens joined me in the first hour of the show. Did a killer job earlier today. And again, I hit up Mike this morning because I didn't know that Bill was going to be gone until yesterday afternoon. So I was trying to find someone who give me an assist for a couple segments. Mike always there when necessary. We love Mike for that reason. Bill will be back on Monday. Brewers in Houston starting tonight, as you heard in Zach's updates, top of the hour. Tonight, the Brewers should have Coleman Crow. Yep. And they are pitching against someone named Kaiwei Teng, something like that. So tonight we will have another Coleman Crow appearance. I think we've had more than one now on a Friday night. I think the Marlins appearance that he had, his debut was maybe on a Friday night, if I remember correctly, a month and a half ago, maybe 2 months ago, when they were slogging it pretty badly, if I remember correctly. So enjoy the weekend. Enjoy the Brewers series. If there's any developments with the Packers and Josh Jacobs, we'll discuss starting Monday with Bill. And of course, OTAs, you know, team will be back on the practice field at some point. I'm sure we'll be able to hear from the players in the locker room as well. So we'll get that from Mike. And I'm sure Zach will be back up there, our sports director, at some point next week as well. So if you're like, wow, this is a fun show, well, I'll be back on in 2 hours, 4 to 6, Wisco Sports Show to wrap up the week on our network. And then, of course, Bill will be back on Monday. Podcast will go up in just a little bit. Appreciate you all for listening. Until we talk again, 72 hours from now, 48, 36 hours from now, time for us to go. Have a good one. This is Bill with Zay. See you.

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8: ABC News, I'm Mike Dubosky. Former Attorney General Pam Bondi was on Capitol Hill earlier today answering questions from the House Oversight Committee about the DOJ's release of the Epstein files. The U.S. and Iran remain at odds over a temporary peace agreement as President Trump weighs whether to extend the ceasefire with that country. ABC's Ian Panel says the fighting between Israel and Hezbollah continued today as well.
9: We've seen strikes in Beirut. We've seen strikes elsewhere against Hezbollah. Israel insists it's only striking Hezbollah targets, but the Lebanese authorities have repeatedly pointed to evidence suggesting that first responders and civilians have also been killed in some of these strikes. And Israel's not really making any bones about it. We've had the IDF today talking about expanding operations.
8: And Louisiana has approved a new congressional map ahead of this fall's midterm elections. It eliminates one of the state's two majority black districts. This is ABC News.
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17: That's me. Thank you for joining me on this favorite Friday afternoon on The Fan. We're going to play favorites today. You are my favorite because you are tuned in today. I appreciate that. So, listening to the open again, as I do every day, because that's what starts the show. Marquez, Marquise, Marquise, my name gets mispronounced a lot. Happened again today. I had to take my car in for a checkup, the routine checkup. Everything's all good. But a young guy came out asking for Marquise. Or so I thought. I was doing some work on my laptop. I had headphones on, so I thought I heard Marquise, and I kind of pulled the one ear off, and I see this young guy looking around the waiting room. Only heard him ask once. Again, thought I heard Marquise. Wasn't 100% sure, so because I had my headphones on. So I saw him walking around the waiting room, and then he's walking around like the showroom. I don't think he was looking for me. Let me just put it that way. Like, he was looking for me. He wasn't looking for me, though. Because I only heard him ask what. Usually it's like, all right, so Marquise, Marquise, or whatever the name is. You know, you say it a few times. I only heard it once, or thought I heard it once. And I don't think he was. I think when he was looking around, he was looking for. He didn't think he saw a Marquise, put it that way. So then I got a text that my car was done, and it was totally fine. Show starts now.
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17: All right, coming up at 2:20, I'll be joined by Dominic Catronio from Brewers Extra Innings. We're going to talk about, you guessed it, the Milwaukee Brewers, 15-4 in their last 19 games, 105 and 57 in their last 162, which is how long the Major League Baseball season is. The Brewers are rolling. The Brewers are good. Then at 2:40, we're going to talk to Zach Heilprin from WOZN, the Sports Zone down in Madison, sports director there. Talked to Zach earlier this week up at OTAs. Good chat with Zach, so I'll pretend like I didn't already talk to Zach about some of the things that involve the Packers and Josh Jacobs, etc. So Zach Heilprin at 2:40, Dom Catronio at 2:20 here in the first hour of the program.
11: Moving on to today's biggest stories in sports.
17: Well, the Brewers are in Houston. The Milwaukee Brewers take on the Houston, or as some say, Houston Astros. Brewers, after an off day yesterday, are on the road taking on the Astros. Coleman Crow will toe the rubber opposite Kaiwei Tang from the Astros. Coleman Crow has made two starts this season. He's got a 2.61 ERA. And if you compare that to like Jacob Mizorowski and Kyle Harrison, then Coleman Crow stinks. But he's been really good, actually, through two starts. Here's Pat Murphy, Brewers manager, who said the same thing. Coleman Crow been solid through two starts for the Brewers.
1: He was tremendous in his first outing. He didn't miss too many spots. He can pitch here. I mean, he can pitch in the big leagues.
17: He can pitch in the big leagues. He has two starts in the big leagues. And when Murph says he can pitch here, that would also apply to Houston, I suppose, because Coleman Crow sounds like someone from Houston. That's a very southern name. Where is Coleman Crow from originally? Now I gotta Google that. I've mentioned before he could be a country singer. He could be a quarterback in the South. Yeah, he's from Georgia. Of course he is. Coleman McCade Crow. How much do you want to bet McCade is a maiden name in the family? Probably his mom's maiden name. Or Coleman. One of the two. Because I know that's a big thing, the maiden name as the first name in the South. So, Coleman McCade Crow. That is a Southern name. Brewers, Astros starting tonight. The Brewers have won three straight. They are 33-20 on the season. Meanwhile, Major League Baseball owners are proposing a hard salary cap to union officials. The proposal would establish a floor of $171.2 million. And a ceiling of $245.3 million beginning in 2027. The Players Union has been opposed to any salary cap and has rejected similar offers in the past. So don't hold your breath. Baseball's current CBA expires in December. Meanwhile, sticking with baseball, the Wisconsin Timber Rattlers won last night. T-Rats scored 7 runs in the bottom of the 7th to rally for a 12-7 lead. But then they needed to hang on for a 13-11 win, a very entertaining T-Rats game last night. Peoria, after the T-Rats scored 7 in the 7th to take a 12-7 lead, Peoria responded with 4 runs in the top of the 8th to make it 12-11. Then the T-Rats, David Garcia, hit a leadoff homer in the bottom of the 8th to make it 13-11, so the T-Rats won. You're back in action tonight at 6:40. It is Shantymen night with the T-Rats and the special edition Sturgeon Spearfishing Shantymen inspired jerseys are available in an online auction. So the T-Rats 6:40 tonight taking on Peoria again. Meanwhile, the Green Bay Rockers play tonight at home. The Rockers celebrating their 20th anniversary at Capital Credit Union Park. So the Bullfrogs, Booyah, and Rockers will all be featured on the specialty uniforms. The Rockers dropped 2 straight games to Wausau in a home-and-home series, so the Rockers 500 on the season. They are 2-2, the defending Northwoods League champs. You can get single-game tickets plus season ticket packages all available at greenbayrockers.com. Great night to catch a baseball game, if you ask me. Appleton with the T-Rats, Green Bay with the Rockers, Houston with the Brewers. Houston, we've got baseball.
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2: The headline here.
17: Well, we got a Game 7 in the NBA, or at least we will on Saturday, because the Spurs blew out the Thunder 118-91 last night in San Antonio. Victor Wembanyama scored 28. The Spurs never trailed in the game. Shai Gilgeous-Alexander had just 15 points. It's funny, Shai's won back-to-back MVPs now, so people are turning on him because we like you on your way up, but when you are at the top, then we don't like you anymore. Plus, he does definitely bait into fouls, and people don't like that style, but whatever. SGA only had 15 last night. Game 7 on Saturday. The winner will face the Knicks in the NBA Finals. The Knicks may be without their starting center, Mitchell Robinson. He suffered a broken right pinky finger. No timetable for his return. He had 8-10 in the Game 4 win over the Cavs, and he's got a broken right pinky. There's a bunch of, like, like second guessing to that. Will he return, or like when will he return? He's good. He's just like a rotational big man. Also in the NBA, the league is approving new anti-tanking reforms to its lottery system. I've talked about this a little bit. It just doesn't, it's whatever. But that's kind of my point. Adam Silver cares about the weirdest things. Really. There's not more problems with the NBA than the tanking. Like, it's just, they try different stuff and... Anyway, the league announced that the Board of Governors voted to expand the lottery from 14 teams to 16 teams beginning next season, and the new 3-2-1 lottery reduces the odds for the league's three worst teams, while increasing incentives for teams competing near the playoff and play-in cutoff. So you're going to have different kinds of teams, if not tanking, being strategical the second half of the season. Whatever. The changes also prevent teams from winning the top overall pick back-to-back years. So if you're really bad, too bad, so sad. You're just really bad, but you're going to be punished as if you're tanking. Also, the changes prevent a team from having three straight top five picks. Same kind of thing. If you're bad, too bad. So, cool. Cool, cool, Silver.
11: Next
2: headline here.
17: Some NFL headlines. Well, with the Patriots and Eagles, NFL Network's Ian Rappaport reported that the Patriots and Eagles are not particularly close on the trade compensation for A.J. Brown, which is terrific. This has been like the worst kept secret in the league for the longest time, and now they're not even close, apparently. The Eagles reportedly still want a first-round pick. The Patriots aren't going to go that far. So Rappaport believes that trade discussions could drag on for the foreseeable future. It had been reported that the deal would be official on June 1st, but that's Monday, and now it doesn't sound like that's going to be the case. Or it could. Who knows? I am so over the A.J. Brown trade talk. Just do it or don't. And the Packers continue their offseason program. Final OTA session today, their third overall. Six more voluntary sessions before mandatory minicamp begins next month, which next month begins Monday.
11: Next
2: headline here.
17: Some college basketball stuff. The University of Wisconsin men's team will play in the Baja Mar Hoops Bahamas Championship. Got all that? They're heading to the Caribbean. They will take part in the Baja Mar Hoops Bahamas Championship along with NC State and Seton Hall. Don't know the fourth team yet. Meanwhile, Marquette will play Mississippi State. A home and home series with Mississippi State. They'll play in Milwaukee this season, and then they'll play in Starkville next season. So there's that.
11: That's what's up.
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17: 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The Fan. It is Better Call Eversole, and it is Friday, May 29th, 2026. Who's your favorite Packer? I'm asking that question, and I want you to text it to me. I'm not going to post the poll question unless I see that there's a consensus and there are at least three players worth mentioning, because Twitter only gives you the option of having four options for a poll question, I believe. And I don't want to put like player, player, player, other. I could, but I feel confident in one or two of the names I should put on there that would grade very highly when it comes to Packer popularity, but like, where do you draw the line with four options? Do you just do three? You know what I mean? So I want you to text it to me on the talk and text line at 920-393-1075. 920-393-1075. Don't be shy. If you've never texted before, just text me your favorite Packer. And if you want to explain why, great. But just give me the name. And I want to know. Sometimes my wife asks the best questions. They are the... often the simplest questions. Like back in the day, when you're a kid, you have a favorite everything. Like maybe you still do, but every kid has a favorite color. And now you ask an adult, what's your favorite color? I don't know. Like I used to say it was baby blue, maybe, but like I don't know what looks best. I don't know. You got I remember a kid asking Cal, what's your favorite kind of truck? And crazily enough, I knew how Cal was going to answer that. It's the excavator, mostly because of the song. Check it out on Blippi, but don't check out Blippi. That is poison. So, kids have a favorite everything. Who is your favorite current Packer? Can't make that clear enough. Current Packer. I already see a text from someone who says Brett Favre. Okay, see, here we go. Now they're coming in. Matthew Golden, Tucker Kraft, Evan Williams, Jordan Love. That's 1, 2, 3, 4 different votes. 4 votes in for 4 different players. Now, one of those names, two of them were going to be options on my poll question, if I was going to do a poll, which I might. But one of them, okay, now we have another vote for Tucker Kraft. So I'm not going to give you who my gut tells me is the most popular Packer right now, the biggest fan favorite. I want more results. So it's a Friday, kind of a free-for-all football Friday. It always is, but today going to be a little bit of a favorite Friday. I want to know who the most popular Packers are right now. Who are the fan favorites? It just feels like a good way to spend the end of the week. You want to monitor it? So far, Yep. Votes keep coming in, and I keep getting less and less surprised by the results. I like this. I really like this. And if it keeps going this way, then I will put it up in a poll. If you want to tweet me, too, you can tweet me, because I put the question up just in regular question form, at Marcus Eversall on Twitter/X, at Marcus Eversall. I'll count the votes there. I'll count the votes on the text line as well. How about that? A vote in for the long snapper, Matt Orzek. Shout out to Matt. And this is players only, current Packers. Who is your favorite player right now? It's funny, though, because like Kelsey asked me that about the Brewers a few weeks ago, and I'm like, God, I don't know. I'm an adult now. I don't think about favorites that much. I do have my favorites for different, like favorite pizza, favorite food, which is pizza, you know. But you don't talk about it that much. And maybe it's because I do sports radio now, and it's more media side. But I don't really think that's it either. Like, I don't have favorites because I don't buy player jerseys anymore. That was 20 years ago. But if you do, I don't judge you. I have no problem. People are weird about jerseys. I don't have a problem with that. But it was a funny question. You know, I spend so much time talking about sports. It's my job. And then Kelsey will ask me such a simple question. Who's your favorite player on the Brewers? Gosh, man. I mean, I like Miz. I think I ended up with Bryce Terang. I really like Bryce Terang. Sometimes Andrew Vaughn. Who's playing well? Everyone? Cool. I'll go with Murph. We'll take a timeout. We'll come back and talk Brewers with Dom Catronio. Will a salary cap and or floor be coming to a baseball league near you? We'll hit that and more with Dom Catronio next. 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Very warm today, the high 85. Tomorrow, cooler, mostly sunny and breezy, the high 72. 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
17: The Wisconsin Timber Rattlers are now 25-20 on the season, second place in the Midwest League. They won last night. It was a thriller. Late game craziness with the T-Rats. They're at home all weekend against Peoria. Tonight is Shantymen night, the Lake Winnebago Shantymen, wear all new one-of-a-kind uniforms. 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Tomorrow is Harry Potter night with themed jersey ticket packages. And then Sunday afternoon, Jacob Mizorowski bobblehead. Miz bobbleheads go out to the first 1,000 fans through the gates Sunday afternoon with the Wisconsin Timber Rattlers.
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17: Joining me now from Brewers Extra Innings to talk all things Brewers and all things baseball, money, and stuff like that. He's our guy for all things baseball, Dominic Catronio. Dom, how are you doing today?
30: We're great after an off day. Recharged the batteries over at Sand Valley yesterday for the off day, so it was a good day of golf.
17: How'd it go? How's the game?
30: Game is okay. Played the Lido, got beat up a little bit by the Lido, but people who know, they know. It's a hard court, so we had a good time.
17: Okay. Well, I'd say that's all that matters, but it depends how serious you are. So let's talk money, Dom. The lockout, obviously, the CBA set to expire in December, and there's been so much talk about this for so long. So the proposal from the owners would set a hard cap of $245.3 million and a hard floor of $171.2 million. I guess a two-part question. One, what are the chances that this actually happens? And two, what would it mean for the Brewers?
30: I will respond in three responses to that. Number one, what are the chances this actually happens? In regards to the language of these proposals, zero. This is the first, you know, salvo, if you will, of just talking back and forth, see where everybody's at. The players also put their proposal out together on Wednesday. The second part of this argument is that the salary cap is the number one thing that everyone's going to be talking about for the next 6+ months, right? This is just day one, if you will. I mean, we've been talking about it for a while, but get ready. We're going to keep talking about it. That's where I put a shameless plug here for my own work. I have a side hustle podcast right now called the Service Time Podcast. So Service Time, like we refer to players, where we dive into the history of baseball labor. It's deep dive stuff. We are 2 episodes in. It's a 9-episode series concluding on December 2nd when the current CBA expires. But then finally, the third reason, how this impacts the Brewers, quite frankly, very minimally, because as Mark Adonasio has said and Matt Arnold has said, a salary cap and floor does not concern the Brewers with whatever happens, because They're going to operate within the rules. It's another thing to remind everybody. The Brewers are generally almost never the bottom payroll team in baseball. Yeah, sure. And they're in the bottom 10, but that's simple economics. They're never the bottom team in baseball. And I know people see that salary floor that the owners proposed thinking, oh my goodness, how are the Brewers going to come up with $50 million to meet that floor? It's not exactly that X's and O's that simple. There's a little bit of fudged money in there. Again, I don't want to spend too much time on it because it's kind of a nothing burger given it's just the first proposal.
17: All right, Dom. So I was talking to Vinny Rotino about this the other day. So with the CBA set to expire and the structure of baseball being what it is, I know you've, in the past, you've compared the Brewers to the NL's version of the Rays, who have been pretty consistently good for a pretty long time. And it kind of hit me thinking about it the other day, like with the CBA set to expire, with the structure being what it is, teams like the Brewers and Rays aren't necessarily supposed to be this consistently good, this competitive. So in some ways, wouldn't it be fitting if this year, before the lockout, the Brewers and Rays meet in the World Series? Doesn't that just seem right?
30: It would be hilarious. Every executive in the Park Avenue offices in New York would hate it, but I would certainly love it because it blows up in their face, right? Look, I'm one of the people, this may shock a lot of people, my personal bias on this issue is I don't want a salary cap. I really don't, because it exposes who actually cares and who doesn't and who has a smart front office who doesn't. When you get to a floor in a cap system, it is not going to create a better opportunity for teams to sign players. It really is not, because what I see is a further inequity of teams that are going to be hovering around the bottom of that list, and then you're still going to have the big bad Dodgers, the big bad Mets, who are, you know, openly touting the Larry Bird rule if one gets instituted, that sort of thing. I just don't think the Brewers are a team that really cares whether or not there's a salary cap. They can certainly operate under the current, you know, status of the game, but at the same time, they are finding an inequity and finding success in what they do better than O's. I mean, just go ask the Cubs, who currently have literally double the payroll of the Brewers, how they feel about a salary cap and a salary floor. It doesn't matter. It's about scouting and player development, about what your organization can put together.
17: I sometimes think about how the Brewers would operate if there was a cap, like if they had limitless money to spend, or like on the flip side, why don't other teams, even the bigger market, you know, seemingly endless payroll teams, just mirror what the Brewers do? And then it's like, well, because they don't have to, right? Because they have the money to spend. Like if there was the perfect car, let's say an 07 Honda Civic is the best running car, you never have anything, or a Corolla, whatever the case may be. But like if you're sitting on a blank checkbook and you can afford a Maserati, you're probably just gonna do it, right?
30: Well, I think a good example of that is what the Philadelphia Phillies are going through right now. The Phillies are a team that kind of notoriously don't really have that strong of a farm system, and because they can go out and pay Bryce Harper, Kyle Schwarber, Trey Turner to stick around, Zach Wheeler, Aaron Nola, the list goes on. Or even you look at like the San Diego Padres, where granted that's partially due to both of their general managers are old school, where you just trade your prospects, banners fly forever sort of thing. Well, how's that worked out for them? The Phillies haven't won a World Series since 2008, and well, the Padres have never won one. So I think that the way I look at it is the big market teams flex their muscles and they dominate headlines saying, oh my goodness, 14 years, $350 million for Manny Machado. How do you think they feel about that right now? Or, you know, a 12-year deal with Fernando Tatis Jr. still hasn't hit a homer. They do what they can do because they have the ability to say, you know what, there's our right fielder, there's our third baseman. The Brewers, yeah, it's a little bit of flexibility. It's a little bit of what they do to say, hey, we can have a revolving door here and believe in our system to keep it better.
17: I mean, I know like we're not supposed to root in the media. I get that, but it is really easy to root for the Brewers organization. They're just a well-oiled machine, Dom. I don't know what more you can say. They're hot right now, obviously 15-4 in their last 19. But over the span of their last 162 games, so the length of a full major league season, they're freaking 105-57, and that's, of course, included, or coming off a franchise record 97-win season. I don't even know if there's a question in here, Dom.
30: I think the thing that people hear those numbers and they hear the stats about the regular season, and then the constant rebuttal is, okay, well, then what? And it's a fair rebuttal because they haven't made a lot of noise in October, just one series win over these last 8 years since that NLCS run in 2018. And then, you know, to be, you know, tuckered out the way they did, just really, quite frankly, undressed in that series by the Dodgers. They did not play their best baseball, getting swept. Now, if it's a six-game series and it's entertaining and there's back and forth, you're like, wow, the Brewers went up there against Goliath, but they just weren't, turns out they weren't David. Like, this was just an absolute domination of the varsity versus the JV, unfortunately. Now, all you can really say to the regular season stuff is like, well, what would you rather them do? Be 500? Right. I just think that winning the games in front of you is never a bad thing.
17: Never. Where is Freddy Peralta going to be at the end of this season?
30: I do not believe he will be on the Mets. I really don't, because they're in this weird quandary of they actually have some flexibility, which sounds silly to say for a payroll that's pushing $400 million. But with Freddy being on an expiring deal, they have a ton of money committed to Bo Bichette if he, assuming, opts into what's a terrible contract. But then, you know, you can pivot and learn with, you know, you can trade a Polanco. You can trade and pivot and try to get something out of maybe some of your fringe stars like a Vientos or a Beatty and, you know, sort of these, you know, maybe you haven't played every day in New York, but they can play every day somewhere else and they can restock their farm system by doing so. But the other thing that New York has going for it in regards to Freddy Peralta is that Freddy continues to post. Freddy is a guy that still hasn't missed a start this season. He's the same Freddy. He's working, you know, 105 pitches to get through 5 1/3. But hey, that's Freddy. We've known that for a long time. But somebody will certainly have value for Freddy Peralta. I know for a fact that the Mets will not be able to sign him to an extension before they ultimately trade him, and then they'll try to compete for him in free agency.
17: Talking to Dom Catronio from Brewers Extra Innings. Meanwhile, Aaron freaking Ashby, Dom, now 9-0, most wins in Major League Baseball, which I know is a stat that you are a huge fan of.
30: I'm no comment. No, I hate the win. I hate the pitcher win, honestly. I think it's the dumbest stat. I can't believe we kept track of this for as long as we've kept track of it. I can't believe people care about pitcher wins, especially relief pitcher wins. And I hope Aaron Ashby wins 25 games out of the bullpen, because it will finally kill the argument of talking about pitcher wins and how the game has changed and all this stuff. I think the most important thing about Ashby, and Pat Murphy said this on Wednesday, just because he doesn't, you know, get saves and he gets wins doesn't mean he's not an important pitcher, right? Yes, he's vultured a few of them, but he's only blown one lead this year, right? I mean, he's 9-0. The key word there is oh. He has not pitched in a game that the Brewers lost because of him, and he's pitched in half of their games. So that's certainly a valuable reliever, regardless what that WL says next to his name. Again, I am rooting for the chaos. I am rooting for a 20-game winner out of the bullpen to officially tell, I'm sorry, everybody that's over the age of 60, the pitcher win does not matter anymore. The game has changed. The bullpens dominate the game, and you need to focus as such.
17: Well, Dom, I don't need to read you the numbers. You probably know them off the top of your head, and they also probably don't even matter. Jacob Mizorowski is just doing ridiculous things right now. You can throw out the numbers. You can talk about the velo. You look at his month of May and 5 starts, 31 1/3 innings. He just gave up his first run since April 25th, just gave that up on Monday against the Cardinals on Memorial Day. But 49 strikeouts to 6 walks. He leads Major League Baseball with 100 strikeouts on the season. His ERA on the year is 1.83, but in the month of May, 0.29. And Kyle Harrison is right there behind him. So, I mean, talking about how impressive the Brewers are as an organization, Dom, they've had a lot of, you know, they've had a lot of great pitchers come through, and they've made guys better. They do it all the time. But when the top of your rotation is doing what Jacob Mizorowski and Kyle Harrison are doing, I'm sorry, I know it's late May, and we shouldn't just, like, look ahead to the postseason, but my God, is it exciting.
30: Yeah, it feels great. And then you got Brandon Woodruff coming back, and the Brewers are going to be very patient with him in the second half to make sure that he is indeed healthy. And he'll be back hopefully against the Giants, maybe more likely on the road trip against Colorado and the A's. But quite frankly, what I see with this rotation, what I see with another success story of this team, is the fact that they are giving them the chance to run, right? They're giving them the chance to go out and give length and give what they all have wished to do. I think both of these stories are exactly why the Brewers are successful. Number one, you get Jacob Mazurowski in the second round out of a junior college, very raw, very projectable, but you know, a lot of people were turned off by he's 6'7" and 150 pounds soaking wet. And in fact, there are some scouting reports out there in draft reactions. You know, when you look at the first two rounds, that's generally the area of the draft that gets the most pub. And there were a couple of publications that said the Jacob Mazurowski pick was the most puzzling at the time. And well, look at it now. The Brewers trusted their system. And then on the Kyle Harrison front, it's understanding that you can be on the trail for a guy for a very long time. And, you know, this is where the scouting and the player development comes in, where to say that guy fits what we do well. And we know we can put him into our mold. And then the moment he became available, they struck at the chance, and they are certainly glad they did so.
17: Dom, any thoughts on Abner Uribe's crotch chop, and how hard do you have to pretend that it wasn't absolutely hilarious?
30: I think it could have been hilarious if he did it to his own dugout, right? If he turns to his own dugout and does it, we are all still laughing about it, and it's the meme of the season. But the fact that he had to do it to the Cardinals dugout and became this whole thing of an Oliver Marmol getting exposed for pointing at his ribs during the Christian Yelich at bat, and then Oliver Marmol accusing the Brewers of stealing signs illegally from the dugout, and Daniel Vogelback and him getting into a tiff during batting practice on Tuesday, which was the stem of all this stuff for Uribe to do that to the Cardinals dugout. It's just annoying, quite frankly. It's just annoying that the Cardinals continue to be this sort of like excuse-making organization whenever they lose to the Brewers. Like, they can't fathom that the only reason they lost to the Brewers is because the team is better than them, right? Last year was the whole Wilson Contreras debacle with him, you know, body-checking Caleb Durbin at first base on a really Bush League move. And then the year prior to that, it's just sort of this argument about how their lineup is far superior and they have better numbers, and you know, Mozeliak was being very arrogant about the Brewers are going to be a one and done. It just feels so annoying right now that the Brewers have to continually beat the Cardinals, and the Cardinals have to keep making up excuses.
17: Yeah, I don't know much about Ollie Marmol, but he strikes me as kind of unlikable. Like, when he was asked about Jacob Mazurowski the other night, and he just got really frustrated. Now, I'd be frustrated too, probably, having to compete against that guy. And then explaining the whole thing with Uribe, like, he didn't contradict what Uribe said, but just the way he, yeah, almost like the Cardinals are the citizens police of Major League Baseball or something. It's kind of a weird vibe he gives off.
30: You can drop the kind of on the unlikable part of that sentence. Okay. I don't know what his deal is. There's always seems to be something here in Milwaukee with him. Maybe he just dislikes the city. Maybe he got some bad fish fry or something. I don't know what the deal is. But the point being, the Brewers swept the Cardinals for the first time since 2011, and the Cardinals were 0-for with runners in scoring position for the whole series. Focus on that before you think about sign-stealing accusations on the other side.
17: So Brewers-Astros this weekend in Houston. Dom, the Astros are usually pretty damn good. This year, not so much, but they have won 6 of 7 coming into the series. Preview it for us, Dom Catronio.
30: They are way more injured than you can even fathom right now. They missed a lot of time from Jeremy Peña in the first month of the season. Jose Altuve is currently out. Carlos Correa is out for the season. They've had a bunch of injuries in their outfield too. Their entire pitching staff is just about hurt. Josh Hader is still not back from shoulder surgery. They are going through it. And yet, because the American League is so mediocre that they are still technically in the hunt in the American League West and in the AL wild card. But what I see in this series is, simply put, on paper, the Brewers are better in every single facet of the game than the Astros. I'm not saying expect a sweep, but the Brewers should win this series. The only guy you really got to worry about in this lineup is Jordan Alvarez. And you want to talk about trade rumors about a guy, that's the guy. He's got 2 years left. Man, if somebody can pull a King's ransom to get Jordan Alvarez for 2 years, who, in my opinion, is the best pure hitter in baseball, as in he can hit for average, he can hit for power, he can have plate discipline, he hits lefties. He is the best pure hitter in baseball, currently on a lineup that is a bunch of AAA players.
17: He is Dominic Catronio. Check him out with Brewers Extra Innings. Dom, you are sincerely the absolute best. Always appreciate your time.
30: All right, thanks, guys.
17: Thank you. There he is, Dom Catronio from Brewers Extra Innings, the Brewers in Houston for the weekend. Dom didn't say the Brewers should sweep the Astros, but that's what I heard. Zach Heilprin joins me next.
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12: We all know how important it is to stay active as we age, especially as we get older. 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Once you're comfortable, you can dial up that intensity, but do it slowly, do it carefully. I'm Dr. Sanjay Gupta, helping you live a better life.
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15: Well, whenever Jock Jams makes its way onto this program, it usually means one thing. It means we're about to talk to Zach Heilprin. And that is the case right now. The sports director down at WOZN, The Zone in Madison. Zach, how are you doing today?
16: Doing great.
15: That's good to hear. So, Zach, I don't know if you know, but I saw you at OTAs earlier this week with the Green Bay Packers. Do you remember that?
16: That's kind of... It's kind of shady. I don't know. You were keeping an eye out for me or what?
15: I just saw you. And I we talked. I don't know if you're... This is more of a memory than anything.
16: No, I remember everything. And I also remember you being very kind and allowing me to record the podcast at your studio before practice. So I appreciate that.
15: You're welcome. And I am kind. So, Zach, what did you take away from OTAs the other day? Anything? What was the highlight? Let's stick with that.
16: I mean, obviously, it's more about the guys that weren't there, right? And some of the other injury news. I don't know that we saw a ton of things that happened that we got you really excited about football. I mean, it was football. There were some plays here and there, but I think it was obviously the story that was hanging over the entire practice was Josh Jacobs. So, and then obviously Micah Parsons not being there. I know he's rehabbing and he'll be there eventually, but and then Tucker Kraft, you know, looking good, pulling sleds out there. I know Matt LaFleur said beginning of training camp or hopefully at the beginning of training camp, getting back. He looks really good, kind of like Christian Watson did at this time last year.
17: Exactly. I said the same thing earlier this week to Pete Doherty. Like, you never really know because, I mean, the David Bakhtiari rehab, there were so many times just like, man, he looks good, and then he just never played again, and you wish that on no one, obviously. But Watson looked unusually great last year, and he was awesome when he came back. Tucker Kraft looks incredible right now. And I don't know, if I had to bet on anybody to come back strong, maybe even stronger from a torn ACL, I probably, even though Christian Watson's had a bunch of injuries, he's such a physical freak, I would have bet on him, and I would also bet on Tucker Kraft every day of the week in just about anything.
16: Yeah, absolutely. If he's ready by training camp, does that then mean you feel good about him potentially being there week one, or do you hold off on that?
17: Honestly, I'm not a doctor, as you know. I just play one on the radio, but I would be surprised. I'd even say shocked at this point if Tucker Kraft isn't playing in week one. Okay. That's just the vibe that I get.
16: Yeah. Just the way that he was looking the other day.
17: Yeah.
16: We can't take video, we can't take pictures of him, but he looked really good.
17: Granted, the Packers training staff, if they're hearing this, they're probably just laughing their ass off. Like, well, that's cute. But anyway, we'll see. He does look great. So obviously, like you said it, Zach, the biggest story obviously is Josh Jacobs. This news broke on Tuesday evening. I was on the air, and I had to make sure that it was a real account tweeting it because, you know, nobody saw this coming. And you never want to say, like, this player, Josh Jacobs, is probably the last person you'd expect, and then turn it into a, you know, who else would be least likely to get in trouble? Like, you know, not to do that, but not only is he a great player, he is a respected voice in the locker room, a team leader. Matt LaFleur talks about him just glowingly. Granted, we don't really know these guys. We know them in the capacity that we interact with them in the media and we see them play and all that, but like,

0: going to make this be something that is not going to cost Josh Jacobs time in the field. But we don't know that. What we do know is the potential of Josh Jacobs not being there, and what do the Packers do if he's not? And even if he is, I always thought that they would potentially do something in the draft at running back. They didn't do that. They didn't do anything in free agency. They lost, obviously, Emmanuel Wilson. They did not take anybody in free agency. They didn't grab anybody in the draft. So your three top running backs right now, assuming Josh Jacobs is available, it's Josh Jacobs, Chris Brooks, and then Marshawn Lloyd. And if Josh Jacobs isn't there, yikes. So I think you're looking at the free agent market. You're like, who's potentially available? Is there anybody that jumps out at you? I don't know if there's anybody that does. So then you go to trades. And we were talking about this the other day while watching practice. Like, what do the Packers do? And you mentioned right away Arizona and the running backs that they have there, a guy like Trey Benson potentially as a guy that you could bring in. I know that there's been some of the Wisconsin backs names, right? Braylon Allen.
1: Yeah.
0: And I know this came out yesterday, but Isaac Rendo with, you know, tearing the pack, and he won't be back until training camp or maybe at the end of training camp. So there are some guys, some options there, and they're young, right? I think Benson's 24. Braylon, is he even 18 yet? I think he's 17, right? He's still 17.
1: Yeah.
0: Isaac Rendo's not very up there in age either. So you have some young options, but they should have had concerns even before this, and now this certainly throws it into situation if Josh Jacobs is not there.
1: You're right about that. I'm rooting for A.J. Dillon specifically. Not for the Packers to bring A.J. Dillon back, but for A.J. Dillon to look really good in Carolina so that maybe the Panthers consider trading Jonathan Brooks, the former Texas Longhorn who's had the worst injury luck ever. Well, maybe takes a backseat to Marshawn Lloyd, but Jonathan Brooks is right there. I still think he's a stud. And Chuba Hubbard's still there. They've got Trevor Etienne, Travis's brother. If A.J. Dillon actually looks good, then maybe they'd consider trading Jonathan Brooks, but we're a long ways away from that. Zach, with the Jacobs thing, and you're right, we focused mostly on the football side of things, which some people will push back on and say, like, how quickly, it's crazy how quickly we can go to the football thing. Well, that's... This is sports radio, and like that's what we have to talk about. We don't know anything really, but I heard you talking about it earlier this week. You never want to compare situations, obviously, and I can't make this clear enough. You can't defend domestic violence in any way, shape, or form. It is abhorrent. However, it does happen where someone is wrongfully accused and or completely exonerated, and Quintez Cephas, once upon a time, you know, in the court of public opinion, there's a tendency when someone's accused, you just, maybe you assume certain things. Well, you need to always let things play out.
0: You do. I assume you're referring to the Quintez Cephas situation.
1: Did I not mention Quintez Cephas?
0: You did not.
1: Okay, yeah, I was getting there.
0: So
1: yeah.
0: I just assume that's what you're talking about. Yeah, the former Wisconsin wide receiver was really good in 2017, and then in the offseason was accused of sexually assaulting two girls. And he got kicked from the team. He got expelled from the university even before the trial even played out. He pled not guilty. He said he was not guilty, maintained his innocence throughout. And in August of 20, so he missed all of 2018. And in August of 2019, he was found not guilty and brought back into school and brought back on the team and ended up having a very, very good year for Wisconsin. So obviously a little bit of a different situation because he missed an entire year while going through this entire process. I don't think the timing on this is going to play out in a similar fashion, and the NFL has much different rules for dealing with this than college athletics does. But yeah, you don't want to jump to conclusions with any of it, and that's tough to do, right? Because you hear things and you hear audio and you see, like in the Quintez Cephas situation, there was, you know, the criminal complaint was pretty graphic, and so like that there's all that, but you just don't know. And so that's why when people would say, oh, you're getting to the football part pretty quick here, that's because we can't talk about the other stuff without sounding ridiculous. We don't know anything. The only thing we know is the potential that he might not be there. So you have to talk about that.
1: Talking to Zach Heilprin, sports director at WOZN, the Sports Zone in Madison.

0: So let's talk Badgers quick. What's on the docket here? A big recruiting time of the calendar?
1: Yeah, huge recruiting weekend for Wisconsin these next couple of weeks. This is the first official visit weekend, and they'll have another one next week. They have close to 20 guys in town, and most of them are already committed. I think all 13 of their commits in this class, this 2027 class, are here this weekend, and they're hosting some big-time guys this weekend as well that they're trying to flip, including the guy Mekhi Williams, committed to Florida State right now. So it's a huge couple of weeks here where you're going to kind of fill out the rest of your 2027 class. I don't know that they have a ton of room left. They have 13 right now. I think they might go 19, maybe 20 total here. So they don't have a ton to fill out. It's a good class. It's in the top 25 in the country right now, and it's based mostly in the state, which is very rare, especially for Luke Fickell. They've got, I think it's 9 of the 13 are from in-state, and a bunch of them are 4-star guys. So they've done a really good job recruiting the state and trying to land a few more big ones here before the end of June. I should say before the month of June is out. I'm sure they'll have the rest of class filled out.
0: Looking at my weather app, and I'm going to be in the Madison area this weekend. That's the plan. Looks like a perfect weekend for that. You got the, you know, the unofficial start of summer's Memorial Day, so you're looking... Temps in the mid-70s, mix of sun and clouds, people out at the Union just having a grand old time. It should be easy to recruit someone to that.
1: You would think so. You would certainly think so. A lot of these guys on campus for the first time, so they didn't come around and, you know, in November, last November or anything like that, or December, or, you know, be here for the junior day and that type of stuff. And when it was not very nice out, it is beautiful today. I can confirm that with you. I have been outside quite a bit already today, and they will, it's supposed to be that way the next couple of days. So it should be a good one for anything. I mean, I don't know. Are guys picking stuff on weather? I don't think it hurts, but I think probably the bottom line is probably more important to them than anything.
0: They're going to be so mad and blindsided when they commit to Wisconsin, and then in December and January, it's cold and snowy, and then April still kind of stinks for the most part. Like, wait a second, on my recruiting trip, you got false advertising. What is this about?
1: Right. All these guys showing up in the middle of the year, which so many of them do, right? They're all these early enrollees, and they're showing up in January, and it's like, where's the sun? Why is the lake frozen over right now? Like, what's going on here?
0: Right. Well, Zach, enjoy the weather. Have a great weekend. Always appreciate your time. Will I see you next week at OTAs?
1: That is the plan right now.
0: All right. I can't wait. Mostly for that. Packers take a back seat to Zach Heilprin. You're the best, Zach. Have a good weekend.
1: All right. Thanks, Marcus. Later.
0: Thank you. Zach Heilprin, sports director at WOZN, the Sports Zone in Madison.
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13: Making sure your kids get enough sleep. It's one of the most important things you can do for them as a parent, and yet it's often overlooked. Not only does sleep in the early years set the stage for mental and physical health, it also creates the foundation for how one sleeps later in life. That's according to the National Sleep Foundation. Now, that organization recommends 14 to 17 hours a night for newborns, 12 to 15 for infants, 11 to 14 for toddlers, 10 to 13 for preschoolers, and 9 to 11 for school-aged children. When it's age appropriate, start by talking to your kids about why sleep is important. It helps their body grow, helps their brains learn, helps their mood stay steady. Don't underestimate the importance of a routine. You can even narrate what you're doing step by step to help them along the way. I'm Dr. Sanjay Gupta, helping you live a better life.
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0: All right, so I mentioned right out the gates, had a very simple question today. We've covered a lot of ground in the first hour, just talked a little Badger football, of course, Brewer baseball with Dom Catronio. We'll get back to the Brewers. Some Packer talk, Josh Jacobs. Get to some league-wide stuff a little later on. But I mentioned right out the gates with the Packers. My wife sometimes will ask me, it happens a lot actually. She'll ask me something about sports, and oftentimes it's such a simple question. And I'm like, that's actually really good. Like, sometimes they're hard for me to answer. For example, she asked me a few weeks ago, who's your favorite player for the Brewers? I'm like, wow, favorite player. Like back in the day, right away, it's like, oh, easy. You know, it was whoever, Prince Field, whoever it is at the time. John Jaha, Kels, that's my favorite. John Jaha, Jeremy Burnitz, Jeff Jenkins. You know, back in the day, when you're a kid, you have a favorite everything. Then you get a little older and it's a little harder to answer the favorite questions. How much of that is because I'm older? how much of that is because I'm in the sports media field and just that makes it a little different to not have favorites. I don't know. But I was thinking, and I have a theory, who I think is probably the most popular Packer right now. I want to know, who's your favorite Packer? I was going to put this up as a poll question on Twitter, but it only gives you four options, and I couldn't decide where to draw the line. Do I do three players and then other? Do I do two players and then other? Because there's one player who stands out to me who I'm guessing is going to be the most common suggestion. So text me, 920-393-1075. I'll say it's lower. 920-393-1075. 920-393-1075. You can also tweet me on X at Marcus Eversol, MarquesEversol. Got called Marquise again this morning. Eversol. You can tweet me at Marcus Eversol. You can text 920-393-1075. Or you can call 920-393-1075. Who is your favorite Packer right now? Just give me a name, and if you call in, you can explain why. If you text in, you can explain why. I want to chart all of us. I want to get down to the nuts and bolts of current Packer popularity. Next, after the news.
20: ABC News, I'm Mike Dubusky. Former Attorney General Pam Bondi was on Capitol Hill earlier today answering questions from the House Oversight Committee about the DOJ's release of the Epstein files. The U.S. and Iran remain at odds over a temporary peace agreement as President Trump weighs whether to extend the ceasefire with that country. ABC's Ian Panel says the fighting between Israel and Hezbollah continued today as well.
21: We've seen strikes in Beirut. We've seen strikes elsewhere against Hezbollah. Israel insists it's only striking Hezbollah targets, but the Lebanese authorities have repeatedly pointed to evidence suggesting that first responders and civilians have also been killed in some of these strikes. And Israel's not really making any bones about it. We've had the IDF today talking about expanding operations.
20: And Louisiana has approved a new congressional map ahead of this fall's midterm elections. It eliminates one of the state's two majority black districts. This is ABC News.
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23: Jim Rome here with your Rome Report. Predictably, things are getting pretty awkward between Kyler Murray and J.J. McCarthy in their so-called quarterback competition in Minnesota. I say so-called because it says here, Murray won that, quote, competition the second he put pen to paper. But apparently no one told McCarthy, who actually thinks that he's engaged in a battle to determine who's QB1. Oh, and he doesn't think there's any awkwardness at all between the two, saying, quote, awkwardness. It's just like the same feeling when you're in high school and there's another person on the side of the room. That's just kind of how it is. I wouldn't say there's any awkwardness. End of quote. You wouldn't? Because I would say that's about the most awkward response I've ever heard. Hey, Michigan man, you do know this is the NFL, right? And not 11th grade biology. Honestly, I never saw what the Vikings saw in this guy, and neither do the Vikings, apparently, or they wouldn't have brought in Kyler Murray in the first place. I'm Jim Rome.
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4: 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Thank you for joining me on this Friday afternoon on The Fan. It's beautiful. It's beautiful. Tomorrow going to be even better. A little cooler. Today a little warm, but I don't know. It's actually not bad. Now, one day earlier this week, was it Monday or Tuesday? I don't even remember. It was a really hot day. That was too hot. What would I do if I didn't complain a little bit about the weather? Tomorrow, not going to have any complaints. When it's in the 70s and sunny. Mwah. Chef's kiss. Perfect. All right, the talk and text line number is 920-393-1075. 920-393-1075. Quick shout out to Jim Rome. His Rome report sounded very similar to my segment yesterday. But frankly, and that's not me like, well, Jim Rome steal my idea. Obviously not. Nor the opposite. But like anybody with a pulse can look at J.J. McCarthy and say, wow, dude, you have an innate ability at making things awkward. I mean, you ask J.J. McCarthy the softball question. Is there any awkwardness between you and Kyler Murray, you know, competing for the same job? Anybody else would just say, no, not awkward at all. We're just two competitors competing for a job. That's it. That's all you got to say. JJ's like, awkwardness? No, kind of like high school. I'm on one side. Which, by the way, where did JJ McCarthy go to high school? Like, what a weird way. I said this yesterday. Like, are you talking about how maybe if you could choose your seat, you would avoid sitting next to the smelly kid or something? Or like an ex or something? I don't know. You had a falling out with a friend, so you sit on the other side of the room? Are there two people in every classroom? Are you talking about your quarterback room? And the whole thing is just, it's so beyond weird. Anyway, I give you the talk and text line number because I want you to vote. Or you can tweet me, at Marcus Eversole. I haven't put this up as a poll question yet, but question inspired by my wife. Who's your favorite current Packer? Simple as that. It got me thinking, and I decided to throw it out to you. Who's your favorite current Packer? 920-393-1075. 920-393-1075. I'm going to start charting these. All right, so let's catch up on these. We'll go to the text line first. The first vote is in, and I'm only going to take, like, you know, votes that I actually believe. Okay, so first, Anonymous voted for Matthew Golden. First vote I got in on the talk and text line. Sam in Hilbert was the first person to vote for Tucker Kraft. Anonymous Jared in Greenville says Evan Williams. Okay. Evan Almighty. Anonymous says Love. Another vote for Kraft. Another vote for Kraft. I have a vote in here from Kraft or Micah. I'll just give them each a vote, whatever. Someone said the long snapper, Matt Orzech, who I probably shouldn't count, but I will because it was a vote. Another vote for Kraft. That's five votes for Kraft. Caleb from Combined Locks says, my favorite Packer is Vonnie Holiday. We share the same hometown of Camden, South Carolina. But my favorite current Packer is Tucker Kraft. Big Al in Jersey votes Josh Jacobs. Just going to leave that alone. Cartwright in Brilliant is talking about something else. Okay. Kevin here is talking about the Packers signing Jamal Williams to replace Josh Jacobs. Okay. I mean, I'd be surprised, but anyway. This comes from Anthony in Green Bay. Okay, Anthony in Green Bay votes for Tucker Kraft. Austin in Oconto Falls gives another vote for Matthew Golden. So as of right now, Tucker Kraft has 7 votes. Matthew Golden has 2. No one else has more than 1. Another anonymous says Tucker Kraft. 1 vote for Edgerrin Cooper. Chad in Green Bay says hands down Edgerrin Cooper. Okay, that's 2 votes for Cooper. Kyle in Green Bay goes Micah Parsons. All right, almost caught up now. Noah in Green Bay going with Edgerrin Cooper. All right, big fan base. Matthew Golden, that's 3 for him. Bobby in Green Bay, another one for Evan Williams. That's 2 for Evan Williams. Bob in Denmark said, didn't know Matt Orzech listened to your show, obviously voted for himself. Yeah, maybe. I can't confirm nor deny. Chris in DePeer says Micah Parsons. So he is tied right now for a second most popular Packer. Gene in Oshkosh, Tucker Kraft. Matt in Green Bay, Matthew Golden, for show. I'm going to count it once. Nate in Manitowoc says Tucker Kraft. Smoking darts, drinking Bush lattes, he's one of us. Yeah, see, I'm not surprised by that. Tucker Kraft running away with this thing. Devin in Appleton says all-time favorite is Clay Matthews. Current is tied between Tucker Kraft and Edgerrin Cooper. I'm going to, again, just give them both a vote because it's kind of cheating. Another vote for Matthew Golden. BJ in the shadow of Lambeau Field says the quarterback, Jordan Love. That's only 2 votes for Love so far. Okay, another for Kraft. Zach and Swamico, another for Kraft. Pac-Man, favorite players, offense, Kraft, defense, Micah, special teams, Whelan. Kevin in Green Bay says Jordan Love. That's 3 for the quarterback. Jim from Edgewater Beach. Yup. I'm just going to say yup now when it's Kraft, all right? Yep. Like that show Storage Wars. Jim from Edgewater Beach on Kraft. I don't know if I counted that yet. I think I did. Parker in Green Bay says Edge Coop. Edgerrin Cooper and Matthew Golden tied for second. Kelly the beer guy says Mike Parsons. That makes 4. Matt in Green Bay, well, he says second is Love for show, but first is Golden for show, so I'm not adding anything there. And this one says Love, Kraft, Parsons in that order. So that would be a vote for Love. Okay, so I'm caught up on the text. You can keep them coming. I'm going to write down that I left off with this number. I'm not going to read off the number because I don't want this person to get a bunch of texts. But there's no name associated with it. No, Cartwright. No, here we go. Cartwright and Brilliant says Luke Musgrave because I don't have to go to the zoo to watch a baby giraffe try to run. I mean, that's funny. That's well played. I'm sorry, but that is funny. All right, so we're caught up on the text. You can keep them coming, but I'm going to keep my place here. And now I think I could put this up to a poll. It's still a little close. I mean, at this point, it would be like Tucker Kraft or other if I did a poll question. Right now, Kraft has 14 votes. Edgerrin Cooper and Matthew Golden have 5. Jordan Love and Micah Parsons have 4. See, if I was going to do a poll question, I would have done, who's your favorite Packer? Twitter gives you 4 options for a poll. I was going to go Kraft, Love, Micah, or other. So far, Kraft with 14 is the leading vote getter by a landslide. Matthew Golden and Edgerrin Cooper have 5. Jordan Love and Micah Parsons have 4. Evan Williams 2. Matt Orzech 1. Josh Jacobs 1. Okay. This is kind of what I expected. I'm going to keep this going for a while as a sidebar conversation. If you want to chime in via phone and explain why you... who your favorite Packer is and why. Current Packers only. Who's your favorite and why? I want to hear some reasons why. Call me up at 920-393-1075. The Kraft thing, it just makes so much sense in every way, shape, or form. Who didn't see this coming? That Tucker Kraft would instantly become a fan favorite. Or at least once he emerged as one of the best tight ends in football and has the small town feel and has like the tats, the play style, the everything you love. What a guy. So we'll keep this going. Yeah, you know what? Let's just take a phone call right now. Matt, you are on the fan. What's up, Matt? Who's your favorite Packer?
7: Hey, what's up? Matt Golden for sure.
4: Okay, Matthew Golden. And why?
7: I'm just excited to hear him do interviews and talk once he's balling out there. He's focused right now, so we don't know too much about his character, you know. But once he starts balling, I think it's going to be nothing but a good time in Green Bay.
4: Okay. All right. Appreciate the call, Matt. As someone who has spoken to Matthew Golden, I can confirm that was not Matthew in Green Bay. Not the same Matt, different Matt. So we'll keep this going as a sidebar conversation. When we come back, we'll hear from the other Matt, Matt LaFleur. I also just kind of want to talk Tucker Kraft because, I mean, like, he's running away with this thing. It's not unanimous by definition, but I think we can go ahead and say that the most popular Packer right now, the biggest fan favorite on the roster, is number 85. Phone number is 920-393-1075. 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Low 56 tonight. Tomorrow, not as warm. The high 72, mostly sunny and breezy.
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34: We've talked a lot about measles over the past year, but mumps has largely flown under the radar, even though it's been making a bit of a comeback as well. That's because fewer people are getting the MMR vaccine, which stands for measles, mumps, and rubella. The vaccine's been around for decades. It is effective. It is safe. What makes mumps outbreaks difficult to contain is that symptoms usually don't appear for 2 to 3 weeks after someone's been exposed, and that can make it hard to pin down where that exposure took place. 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
4: Who is your favorite current Packer? Like I said, my wife asked me this about the Brewers a few weeks ago, and I was kind of amazed at how hard it was for me to answer. And then there's... She actually asked someone... I gotta mention a little story. We'll do that a little later, 5 o'clock hour. Talked to the sweetest, kindest old man yesterday. We went on a walk, and he was in his front yard by himself. And obviously, we had Cal, so he was talking to Cal and got him a soda, and it was just like really cute. But yeah, anyway, my wife asked him who his favorite player was, like, all time. I'll get into that a little later. So anyway, who's your favorite current Packer? Just gauging Packer popularity right now. Thought it'd be a nice Friday topic. Got a big response on it so far, and so far the runaway winner so far is Tucker Kraft. So who's your favorite current Packer and why? 920-393-1075. Let's go to Ken in Shawano. What's up, Ken?
20: Hey, how you doing, Marcus?
4: Pretty good.
20: My favorite Packer is Christian Watson. Yeah, I mean, he's our deep threat. And I met him last year. He came to the Bellin Cancer Center where I was receiving treatment. And he came with Dontavian Wicks. And Malik Willis was there as well, and other guys just shook my hand and were on their way. Christian took time, sat down, talked to me, posted pictures with me and my daughter and everything, and was just the nicest guy you ever want to meet.
4: That's good to hear.
20: That makes him my favorite Packer.
4: Yeah, that's a great story. So how are you feeling right now? How's everything going?
20: Everything's going great. I rang the bell about a month ago.
4: Congrats.
20: I'm 100% cancer free.
4: Hell yeah. Awesome. So great to hear.
20: It's awesome. I got new life.
4: Yeah, congratulations on that, Ken. So happy to hear it. Just a good vibe on a Friday, and thank you for sharing that story.
20: Thank you, Marcus.
4: All right, appreciate you.
20: Have a good day.
4: You too. I mean, that gave me goosebumps. I'm not going to lie, that gave me goosebumps. That just makes me feel good. How could it not? Hell yeah, Kent. Ken, I'm sorry, Ken. Hell yeah, that's awesome. Have I said that's awesome? I absolutely love that. So, good stuff. 920-393-1075. Ken put a smile on my face.
21: Woo!
4: Just like Christian Watson put a smile on his. It's a great reason for someone to be your favorite player, just the personal side of things. And again, we don't know these guys. You almost feel like you do as a fan, and obviously in the media, like, we'll get into the locker room and talk to them, but Unfortunately, there's stories all the time that remind us we don't really know these guys as people for the most part. Now, some will develop relationships or, you know, professional relationships closer than others. But there's it's like for the most part, you see them when they're playing, when the red light of the camera's on or when the audio recorder's on, whatever the case may be. But I will say, Christian, you saying Christian Watson was just different and kinder than just about anybody else who visited the hospital. He took extra time. I'll just say from my perspective, that does not surprise me at all. Not the slightest bit. That's the kind of guy that Christian Watson seems to be. He's really good with us in the media. And that's the other thing. Like when my wife asked this question, I'm thinking, how would I answer? Like, who is my favorite? But from my vantage point, the stuff I care about might be a little different. Like right now, who are my favorite Packers? If I'm in the locker room doing my job, trying to get sound, trying to get audio, my mind goes to, well, who's most likely to say something of value and give me the best soundbite, not just cliches? My answer would start with Micah Parsons and Tucker Kraft. Micah Parsons is probably the best quote of anybody I've ever covered. And then Tucker Kraft, he's great too. Like, he is just wired different. That guy is just, the way he plays is the way he talks. He comes across as such an authentic guy. He just is who he is unapologetically and kind of flies by the seat of his pants and whatever that expression means, you know, kind of the swashbuckling aw shucks country boy from South Dakota who landed in Green Bay, the perfect place, has worked his butt off. He's become one of the best tight ends in the league, and he'll say what's ever on his mind. What was it, on A.J. Dillon's podcast a couple years ago, he said that he'll, like, tell opponents that he's going to burn their childhood house down or something. Like, you know his personality, so it's funny. Like, that act would not be funny at all. That is arson. But, like, that's just who Kraft is. It's kind of endearing. So, if you want to chime in on that, 920, good luck topping Ken's call, but 920-393-1075, who's your favorite Packer? Let's catch up on this now. So, the voting, got a vote for Watson now. Just got a vote from Jason, who says Javon Bullard. Loved him as a draft prospect, and he's a beast in the slot. He is a beast. I think he's going to have a great year. Okay, this one, I was waiting for this one. This is from Ethan. Ethan from Kimberly says Xavier McKinney. If I would have asked this question 1 year ago, don't you think it would have, the first McKinney vote would have come in sooner? Because he was like the biggest thing in town last year. Great free agent signing. Xavier McKinney was the man. He didn't have the picks this year, so it's kind of like it took a while to get to McKinney, but there's a vote. Matt Orzek, again, from Troy and Ashwaubenon, says such a sweet snap. All right. I guess that's two votes for Matt Orzek. Craig says Christian Watson, throughout his health issues, he's been upbeat and the consummate team player. He just wants the Packers to win. Plus, he's really good at his job. Yeah, it's hard to argue with any of that. Another vote for Christian Watson from Michael and Nina. I think Ken is influencing people now. Watson's already up to three votes this segment alone. Who's your favorite current Packer and why? Let's go back to the phones and go to, I think it's Chris. Chris, is this Chris?
1: Yes.
4: Hey, Chris, what's up?
1: Well, you got another Christian Watson fan here. Besides being a team player, he, on the run blocking, everything, deep threat, he's been a I've been a fan since he came out of college. Add one more to the list.
4: All right. I mean, he really is the ultimate team player. The only reason, like, if Watson hadn't missed a game yet, then I think that Watson would, I mean, he's already among the leaders now, I guess, as I'm looking at it. He's got four votes. Golden's got six. That's kind of crazy, isn't it? Not really. I feel like you tend to, like, lean towards the new guys. It's kind of fun. But Watson, some people get annoyed with him because he's had a bunch of injury concerns, but he is the ultimate team player, the ultimate team guy. never says a peep. I'm sure he gets frustrated, just like Dontavian Wicks would, or Jaden Reed, or whatever, Romeo Doubs. I don't need to mention any names. But you never hear it from Watson. He's a good run blocker, does the dirty work, physical freak, just keeps his mouth shut and plays, and then does nice things in the community. He's an easy guy to root for. Steve, you're on the Fan.
2: Hey, I'm going to go Tucker Kraft here. He's just got Green Bay written all over him. You know, the kind of the small town, down home, down to earth kind of guy.
4: Yep.
2: And he does great things, immensely talented, and no one saw it coming. And so I really like him.
4: Yep. Appreciate the call, Steve. Another vote for Tucker Kraft. That makes 15 votes for Kraft. So the updated standings, just based on the phones and texts, Tucker Kraft 15, Matthew Golden 6, Edgerrin Cooper 5, and then tied at 4, Christian Watson, Jordan Love, and Micah Parsons. I don't know what the most surprising part of that is. Definitely not the craft part. Tom, is it Tom? Who do we have on the line here? Is this Tom?
3: It is Tom.
4: Tom, what's up?
3: Hey, Marcus. I can't believe that Jordan Love's not getting more votes. I mean, he came into a situation where he's backing up two Hall of Famers, you know, back to back, and comes into that, and he's, you know, balling out as good as any quarterback could. So I really feel like, you know, the situation he came into, and he always seems like he's doing the right thing at the right times, doesn't throw anybody under the bus, you know. So, big Jordan Love fan.
4: Appreciate the phone call. I'm a little surprised at that, too. I do think, I sense that the jury's still out on Love for a lot of people, I guess, who would make up the jury. Just not sold, maybe, that he's, like, supremely, like, elite, like Rodgers was or Favre was. You know how I feel about Love. I mean, I think he's really, really good. I don't know how it's even debatable. All we can debate is that whether he's like the sixth best quarterback in the league or 10th. If any lower than that, you really got to argue it with me, because I think he's really, really good, and no reason to believe that he can't be better. But I think some people are still... But you're right. Stepped into a tough situation. He said all the right things. He's done all the right things. 920-393-1075. Scott, you're on the Fan.
6: Hey, Marcus. How are you doing today?
4: Pretty good.
6: This is an awesome topic. I mean, I've gone back and forth. I didn't know who to pick. Josh Jacobs was my clear favorite. I love the guy, and I still do love the guy. He is now not my favorite. He still can be, but I think the reason Micah Parsons isn't getting both is because the guy got injured. It has to be Micah Parsons. We all went crazy for that guy.
4: Mm-hmm.
6: He was amazing. Every step he took on that field, they was doing something. We were all watching him. He has to be the favorite player.
4: He's definitely their best player. I don't think that's even debatable. And like, if we're talking about favorite, I mean, it's like to each their own. People have different tastes and things that would define favorite, but he's just got such a fun personality. Like I said, selfishly from my vantage point, and Scott, appreciate the call. He's such a good quote. Like if Micah Parsons is talking in the locker room, unless the scrum is too big, I'm going to his locker. Like I'm getting in on that, because it's just the best stuff. He's got a encyclopedia of quotes in his brain. He's a generational player. That's why I say, for me, maybe it's different doing what I do, but even if I wasn't doing this, my answer would probably be Micah. But Kraft, professionally as well, he's a good quote. He's up there. I get that too. But yeah, a lot of love around here for Micah Parsons. 920-393-1075. I could just keep rolling with this all afternoon. I didn't necessarily expect to do that, but here we are. Hi, you're on the Fan. Who's this?
7: This is Greg.
4: What's up, Greg?
7: Yeah, I would have to say my favorite Packer is Jordan Love, and this is from a personal experience. I was at a charity event, and he was there, and I wasn't able to get a picture with him because the PR people would not let that happen. And he so politely asked his PR people if he could get a picture with me. They wouldn't let him, but I do have a great picture with him creeping. It looks like he's creeping on my feed as I'm looking at my phone. So I absolutely love that picture better than one that would have been kind of staged.
4: That's
7: so
4: awesome. Yeah.
7: It was hilarious.
4: Almost like a candid,
7: such a good guy.
4: A candid story. Now you have a story to tell too. Why wouldn't they let you do it? Maybe because if he would have let you take a picture with, or if, you know, you allow one, then all of a sudden you could have like 40 of them.
7: Exactly. Yeah. They didn't want him lined up for an hour with photos and all of that, but the picture I do have, if somebody took from afar, it is so hilarious. It looks like he's looking at my feed. It's just too funny.
4: I love it. That's cool. Well, if you're on Twitter or something, you should definitely send it to me. Another vote for love. And that's another guy, like I said, with Watson, when Ken called in with that personal story, even though we don't necessarily know these guys personally as closely as maybe you think you do, the story about Watson doesn't surprise me. That story about love doesn't surprise me. I've heard stories, you know, personal encounters and stuff about these guys, and the locker room is different than in public, but the whole, that story does not surprise me. Jordan Love comes across as a really good, grounded young man. God, am I getting old. I just used the words young man. I think that might be a first in my life. One vote for Daniel Whelan. Okay, Cartwright and Brilliant says, this doesn't surprise me that Watson treated that man with that kind of respect in the hospital. He's a class act. Take notice when he's on the field and any player goes down with an injury, he's down by their side kneeling in prayer. Austin in Akana Falls says, there's a difference between most talented and favorite Packer, because obviously the most talented would be Parsons. Yeah, that's just what I said, exactly. Will in Green Bay says, who does... Oh, that was from this morning. Damn. I'm going to read that. Who does less for their paycheck, you two or Marshawn Lloyd? That is mean.
8: That is sad.
4: But then Will in Green Bay, Texas says, we were at Dick's last year and Love was there with the TV camera. They told him, well, okay, so he, I'm not going to read the rest of that. I don't want to. It's weird when someone says something. This happened last week. Who was it? Oh, yeah. Someone texted in who drives, I don't know if it was Uber or Lyft or whatever, and said something about an assistant coach, and I started reading it, and I'm like, if it's not positive, then I feel like it's irresponsible to read it. And you can criticize me for, like, pushing Packer propaganda then, I guess, if you want. I think it's more responsible to share positive stuff than negative stuff, because, like, people could make things up positively or negatively, but if it's made up negatively, and I mean, that's, like, by the letter of the law, illegal, right, to push stuff out there, slander, I don't know. Without knowing definitively, I feel weird sharing certain things, so I'm just going to leave it at there, Will, but I see your text. All right, who do we got now? We'll go one more. Is it Jack? Think it was Jack. All right, I got a break anyway. Keep them coming.
9: The picks are in. The 2026 draft is done, and we covered it from start to finish. From a quiet first round.
10: I'd say it was productive, but we got through it.
9: To a busy day two.
4: Jaden Reed gets a three-year extension.
11: Pretty exciting.
4: First pick is at 52. What are we thinking?
11: I'm still staying with the corner.
4: If they go corner here, I would guess Brandon Cisse, South Carolina.
13: Well, the pick is in.
10: Yeah.
13: There you go. Cisse.
9: We were live when the Pack traded up.
4: Pick number 77 in exchange for 84 and 160.
10: A pick is just a pick until it becomes a player.
13: Defensive tackle, Chris McClellan.
4: Chris McClellan, there's your nose.
13: Positions of need, probably two for two.
9: And Marcus Billen, rookie, stayed locked in on day three.
4: Bang! Pick 120, deny Dennis Sutton, edge rusher from Penn State, one of my guys.
13: Gee, you're reverting back to young Marcus. You just got done telling how you didn't get all excited.
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33: A better life with Dr. Sanjay Gupta.
0: We all know how important it is to stay active as we age, especially as we get older. But I've come to realize that for as good as people are about getting their cardio in, a lot of older folks really don't seem to be doing the recommended amount of strength training, or even understand why it's so important. It helps you stay functional, and therefore independent, for as long as possible. Certified strength and conditioning specialist Dana Santis says a great place to start is not with dumbbells or barbells, but with your body weight, which allows you to build strength while also learning how your body moves and where your limitations exist. It also reduces the risk of overwhelming your connective tissue, which adapts more slowly than muscles as we get older. Once you're comfortable, you can dial up that intensity, but do it slowly, do it carefully. I'm Dr. Sanjay Gupta, helping you live a better life.
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4: All right, so keep your calls and texts coming. Maybe we'll get back to that a little later. Maybe next hour. We'll see. But right now, I'm going to take a little break from the favorite Packer talk. I just thought it was a nice Friday topic that my wife made me think of by asking a very simple question. Right now, though, Matt LaFleur was asked some questions earlier this week prior to OTAs. Some questions were, let's say, simpler than others, and some questions were not necessarily answered at all. understandably so. So we've been talking a lot of, well, the name Tucker Kraft has been mentioned a lot today because we've been talking about favorite current Packers. And he has by far the most votes. So Kraft tore his ACL in early November last year. Where is Tucker Kraft at in his rehab? He looks great.

0: about a month later. So where is Micah at in his rehab? Matt LaFleur answering a couple questions about Micah earlier this week as well.
1: Micah's doing, he's doing great.
2: Is he here right now?
1: He is not here. He'll be back here shortly.
0: All right. So does coach expect Micah to start training camp on the PUP list, on the physically unable to perform list to start training camp? Is that the expectation, coach?
1: I would anticipate that.
0: I would anticipate that. In other words, yeah, probably. Okay, then there's Zach Tom, their best offensive lineman, right tackle Zach Tom. By the way, nobody voting for a single offensive lineman when I asked who's your favorite Packer. Would that have been different back in the day? Maybe David Bakhtiari, very popular guy. Frank Old Bag of Donuts Winters back in the day. I don't know. Maybe. Anyway, Zach Tom's really good. The offensive line was not very good last year. Zach Tom also missed a third of the season. Probably not a coincidence. So what kind of update does LaFleur have on Zach Tom, who had the partially torn patellar tendon last year?
1: Zach's working hard, and he's making progress, but I wouldn't anticipate him back until training camp either.
0: Okay. So Zach Tom probably won't practice until training camp. Micah Parsons will likely start training camp on the PUP list. And Tucker Kraft may be ready to start training camp. Probably the three most notable injuries to watch. And then there's been a lot made about Marshawn Lloyd, who did not participate in team drills the other day at OTAs, the practice that was open to the media. Apparently he did the day before. I don't know if he did yesterday. I don't know. I'm not overly concerned about him not doing team periods of practice the other day when we were there, because we know his injury history. Whatever plan they come up with, all that matters is the games. Is he going to play in the games or not? And like, even if he's out there on the practice field, most of us would be like, all right, well, what does it even mean? Does it matter? Well, like, is he going to play in games or not? So if they came up with a plan and said, all right, you're going to do team and Indy full participation today, and then tomorrow we'll have you not do team, that would be totally understandable. So until I know that that's not why he didn't do team periods the other day, I mean, it's kind of like whatever you get out of Lloyd at this point is a bit of a bonus anyway. Wait and see. Are we?
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10: How often do you stop to wonder whether you should share something that's revealing, maybe even embarrassing, with a partner, a friend, or even your boss? In her new book called Revealing, The Underrated Power of Oversharing, behavioral scientist Leslie John says doing just that can help you deepen relationships that are vital to your life. We need people to trust us in order to get things like love, friendship, and career success. That's what she told us. When you make yourself vulnerable by revealing something sensitive, it does make other people trust you. In turn, when you ask someone to reveal something about themselves, showing that interest will generally lead someone to like you more. Why? Because people like to be asked about themselves, she says.

0: It also signals that they are discriminating and choosy, but in a good way. I'm Dr. Sanjay Gupta, helping you live a better life.
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9: 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And one of the newest Packers is Sky Moore, their return specialist and wide receiver. I think Sky Moore, we know how the Packers have struggled in the return game. If I'm asking this question, who's your favorite Packer next year? If Sky Moore breathes some life into the Packers' return game this year, Sky Moore might get some votes, because that's how bad the return... It's the return game's been non-existent ever since... Well, really, once Keyshawn Nixon became... This is not going to sit well with Packer Nation. Once Keyshawn Nixon became too valuable to the defense and stopped returning, last year they were towards the bottom of the league. Punt returns, kick returns, it didn't matter. It was bad. It was really bad. So they signed Sky Moore, who was top 10 kick returning and top 10 punt returning last year. He was 6th in the league on kick return average, 7th in the league on punt return average last season with the Niners. Former second round pick out of Western Michigan by the Kansas City Chiefs. And then last year really emerged as a return specialist for the 49ers. So Cam Acord is the Packers' new special teams coordinator. He spoke about what he likes about return specialist Sky Moore.
10: Obviously, you know, he was convicted running, you know, in San Fran, had a solid year. He's done a lot of good things with the ball. You know, for me, returners, number one thing is holding on to the ball. We're not going to put it on the ground. And being able to control the ball and catch the ball. All right, let's start there. We want to make sure we have the ball at the end of the play. And then everything else, we'll talk about gaining the yards and everything. But, you know, he was convicted. He's gotten better every year. I think if you go back, look at him, where didn't do it in college, you know. Then you see him, he gets to Kansas City, does it, and doesn't do it. Then San Fran, he actually had a very productive year. So I'm excited to work with him, along with the other guys that are going to be back there.
9: Sky Moore, Sky with two Ys. Sky Moore. I was a little surprised because this is first impression season. I thought Sky Moore was a little thicker than I remembered. Like he's not like a big, strong, bulky dude, but just a little thicker. He's not a big guy. Listed at 5'10", 195, but hopefully he brings something to the return game. Cam Acord is very loud. Very, very loud and energetic. That was also a key takeaway from OTAs this week. You're welcome.
11: News. I'm Mike Dabusky. Iranian officials say President Trump is mischaracterizing what's in a short-term peace proposal between the two countries. Neither side so far has officially signed off on the agreement, with sticking points around Iran's nuclear program and the Strait of Hormuz.
12: That really does put back into question how serious this potential deal is. And right now, based on the rhetoric coming from Tehran, it doesn't seem like it's even close to being over the finish line.
11: ABC's Christiane Cordero. One miner has been rescued in Laos, part of a group of people who've been trapped in a flooded cave for more than a week now. ABC's Marcus Moore.
13: They're taking them out one by one. And so we know that one person has been brought to the surface. And so there's every sense that this could go on for quite some time and that it will be quite difficult.
11: That one miner is said to be doing well. Six other people remain in the cave, but authorities only know the location of four of them. This is ABC News.
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16: Because you don't play in 100 games and start 62 and not see a lot of things.
17: For sure.
16: Now, the numbers, you know, he's sub-500, 29, 31, and 1. What does that mean? You know, I don't know. 73 touchdowns, 34 interceptions. I will say this, though. He's the exact kind of guy that I think, if you're a team like the Green Bay Packers, you want as your backup. From the standpoint that he's been around the league, he's got experience under his belt. I mean, if
17: those are what it takes to win games.
16: Exactly.
17: You know?
16: I mean, is he going to win them if he goes in? We'll see. Maybe he does, maybe he doesn't. Remember after the draft, I'm saying, why waste a draft pick on a quarterback if you're not taking one to be your starter? Mm-hmm. If you're not trying to find your franchise quarterback? Any pick on a quarterback after that, it, to me, is a waste. And I still stand by that, and I think I'm right. This is the exact type of quarterback I'm talking about that you go out and get instead of trying to draft somebody in the fifth round and turn him into something that he's not going to be in hopes that you might be able to flip him for something. You know, when a team values draft picks as much as they do, much as the Packers do, and in mid to late rounds, the Packers have found plenty of starters in years gone by, why waste one on a quarterback that at best might make the practice squad?
18: That's perfectly logical.
16: Right?
18: Yes.
16: So this is the exact quarterback that I'm talking about that you need to go out and get instead of wasting a pick on somebody. So, and then again, you hope you never have to use them. Nothing against the Taylor family. I'm sure they're a very nice family, and Tyrod's a very nice guy, but you just hope that you don't have to use them. But if you do, you've got somebody that's been in the trenches before.
18: Right.
8: 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We're talking baseball on The Fan.
19: Oh, you didn't know? You better call Eberthal.
20: That's why I said what I said. I thought you were smarter than that, because I'm like, you always have the best takes. Damn, so the whole world is against me now? Jeez.
9: Well, that's why I went up to you in the locker room to clear it up, because unlike a lot of people nowadays who say they cover the team and say whatever they want about certain players, but they're never actually there to face the people they talk about, that's not the way it's supposed to work. Not to get on a soapbox or anything, but sports media is a crazy world these days.
20: Yeah, it is.
8: Hour number three is underway. It's 4 o'clock, and if you want to talk sports, then you better call Eversole live on The Fan. Here's your host, Marcus Eversole.
9: Thank you for joining me. It is shortly after 4 o'clock. It is hour number three here on this fine Friday afternoon, soon to be evening. I believe we decided that afternoon officially becomes evening at 5, which means that's about 55 minutes and 10 seconds from right now. Brewers in Houston taking on the Astros. Houston, you have a problem. The red-hot Milwaukee Brewers are coming to your city to beat you. Astros are beaten up right now. They have not had a good season. Usually a pretty good team. They're not having a good year. Sub-500 team. They have won 6 of 7, though, coming into this series against the Brewers. The Brewers have won 15 of their last 19 games, and over the past 162... the full length of a Major League Baseball season, over the past 162, the Brewers are 105-57. That franchise is good. Quote, Marcus Eversole. Write that down. The Brewers franchise is good. All right, we'll talk some more Packers. I actually got some NFL season-long win total over-unders that I like. I was looking at it a little bit earlier, waiting for my car to get done at the shop. Just the standard tire rotation and oil change and drop some money and left. Very, very simple. Checked out some over-unders. I've got 5 that I really like, and I'm confident that they're going to hit. Which means if I bet all 5 of them, I'll probably hit on 3 of them. And then feel good about winning a very minimal profit that I'll probably waste at a drive-thru. Because that's how the world works these days. Or maybe like possibly a quarter tank of gas if you hit 3 out of 5 bets. These depends how much you're betting. But in this economy, I filled up my car today. I'm like, holy crap. Okay, anyway, now it's going to slip into the world of politics, because everything gets political, and let's not do that.
8: It's always football season in Green Bay.
21: All I know is go.
8: But when interesting stuff happens elsewhere around the league, that's when we check in on the other 31.
9: All right, let's start with the Patriots and Eagles. Where do you think this is going? NFL Network's Ian Rappaport reporting that the Patriots and Eagles are not particularly close on trade compensation for wide receiver A.J. Brown. It's been reported for a while now by ESPN's Adam Schefter that Brown was expected to be dealt to the Eagles, dealt by the Eagles to the Patriots on June 1st, which is Monday, because because then that's when the Eagles can spread up the cap hit for the dead cap for A.J. Brown in a trade. But now Ian Rappaport reporting that the two sides are not particularly close because the Eagles still want a first-round pick. The Patriots have not budged. They don't want to give up a first-round pick. So Rappaport says that trade talks could drag on for the foreseeable future, which is just awesome. Terrific. Eagles, of course, acquired Dontavian Wicks from the Packers. They also spent a first-round pick on USC receiver Mekhi Lemon. When life gives you a lemon, trade the other guy to New England. Or don't, if you're apparently not close in terms of competition or compensation. Obviously, the Patriots are looking for a number one receiver, even though they signed Romeo Doubs as a free agent. So who knows? Maybe the deal happens on Monday. It sounded for weeks that finally this A.J. Brown saga would reach a conclusion and he would be dealt on June 1st, but now it's Friday the 29th. Monday is June 1st, and now it's like, yeah, you know what? It might not happen on Monday. So who knows? We might be celebrating America's 250th birthday and still wondering if A.J. Brown is going to play. I don't think anybody will be thinking about it. I think we've been burnt out on the A.J. Brown thing, right? Meanwhile, in Kansas City, they're constantly answering questions about their wide receiver, Rashee Rice, for different reasons. Rashee Rice can't stay out of trouble, and he's had trouble staying healthy. So Andy Reid, Chiefs head coach, said that the NFL has not indicated that it will suspend Rice for violating his probation. Tested positive for pot and wasn't supposed to be smoking because he was on probation for his fleeing of the scene and the high-speed racing highway thing. It's like one thing after another. So anyway, Andy Reid, I like Andy Reid. He gave a very long-winded, kind of meandering response when he was asked about the discussions they've had with the NFL regarding Rashee Rice and his off-field issues. Then again, there's a lot of them, so I guess you should probably expect a long-winded response. So Rashee Rice, currently serving his 30-day jail sentence for violating his probation. Andy Reid said that the team spoke with the league and, quote, as far as any further ado to that, there's been no talk about anything further, end quote. He was asked by reporters to clarify, so you're talking about a potential suspension? Reid said, quote, don't know. All right. So, I don't know. Meanwhile, I guess the fact that the league did not specifically bring up a suspension, according to Reid, if the league didn't specifically bring up a suspension with Rashee Rice, I guess that could be a positive sign that maybe Rice won't get suspended. I don't know. He's also recovering from a knee cleanup. Meanwhile, speaking of cleaning up knees, Chiefs quarterback Patrick Mahomes, who tore his ACL the same day that Micah Parsons did, Patrick Mahomes said that he's working toward being fully cleared for the beginning of training camp. Mahomes acknowledged that he's not sure. It's unclear whether he's actually going to be ready to fully participate at the start of camp, but he's hitting all of his checkpoints. The next step in Mahomes' recovery is running as well as cutting so that he can prove to the medical staff that he can protect himself, which feels pretty important. It is interesting that, like, not every injury is the same, even if it's a torn ACL. You don't know what, like, when was the surgery? Has he had any complications with it? But, like, same day, Mahomes tore his ACL, Micah tore his ACL. The Packers are preparing for Parsons to be on PUP, the physically unable to perform list, to start camp, and probably going to be without him for a few games. And the Chiefs, it really sounds like Mahomes is expected to be ready for week one when they kick off the season. But then you think about position and, like, value to the team. Patrick Mahomes is Patrick Mahomes. He's as valuable gets. But as a quarterback, it's not necessarily the same job description as a speed pass rusher like Micah Parsons. So every situation's different, but it is interesting to kind of compare and contrast. Mildly interesting anyway, because there are so many differences. But yeah, they tore their ACL on the same day. Micah Parsons and Patrick Mahomes. I kind of feel weird saying that. It's interesting because, like, let me make it very clear. I am in no way insinuating anything that, like, Micah should be further along or they should hurry him back or do this. Like, I'm not a doctor. You're probably not a doctor. There's probably a doctor or seven listening right now. But, like, they have Micah's best interest in mind, just like the Chiefs have Mahomes' best interest in mind. If Mahomes is ready for week one, great. Awesome. Good for him. It's Patrick Mahomes. Sweet. If it's going to take Mike a month into the season before he's ready to roll, fine. Now let's leave it at that. In New Orleans, the status of running back Alvin Kamara has been talked about a lot throughout the offseason. For the time, he's a Saint. But the Saints went out and signed Travis Etienne from the Jags this offseason. But head coach Kellen Moore said there's no timeline for figuring out Kamara's status on the roster. Last week, general manager Mickey Loomis said that the team is trying to figure out where Kamara fits or if Kamara fits on the roster. A few days later, Mike Triplett, who covers the Saints, said that he thinks the team would go shopping for an RB2 if they trade Kamara or release him, which of course they're going to look for another running back if they trade Kamara or get rid of him. We'll see. I don't know what to make of this. The Packers, of course, could be in the market for a running back, regardless of the status of Josh Jacobs, but that certainly is a huge factor in it. There's not much available on the free agent market. We went through a lot of the names yesterday, and there's really nothing to get excited about. I still think there's a couple names with the Cardinals to keep in mind, like Tyler Allgeier, if they would trade him, or Trey Benson, if they'd trade him. Braylon Allen, I think a lot of people around here would support bringing the Fond du Lac native and former Badger back to the state of Wisconsin. After the Jets just signed Breece Hall to a lucrative extension, maybe the Jets would consider getting rid of Braylon Allen, in which case the Packers could use some depth at that position, and Allen might make some sense. I've seen people suggest Alvin Kamara, too. Look, for a long time, he was one of the best running backs in the league. He had a really bad year last year. He's on the wrong side of 30. I'm not sure that I... Alvin Kamara doesn't get me overly excited. That said, if he's in a good offense with a smart coach and a solid quarterback, he's still a... I always think about the name James White, another former Badger. Could Alvin Kamara, even at this stage of his career, not being what he once was, could he not do a James White kind of role, passing down, you know, matchup, short area Texas route kind of guy? I think he could probably do that. All right, in San Fran, defensive end Nick Bosa said that he believes it's realistic to think he could be ready for the start of training camp or soon thereafter. He's been rehabbing all offseason after tearing his ACL in November. Says he should be go for the start of the season. He tore his right ACL in high school. He tore his left ACL in 2020. I can't remember which ACL he tore this time, but whatever. It doesn't matter much. Meanwhile, Christian McCaffrey always seems to be working through something. ESPN reporting that the Niners plan to be cautious with Christian McCaffrey through the rest of the offseason program and training camp. He practiced with the team Wednesday, but was held out of team drills on Thursday. Back in March, head coach Kyle Shanahan said that he wanted less wear and tear on McCaffrey this season. So that may be the effect of holding him out. Like, try to hold him out of practice as much as you can to limit that wear and tear, because during the games they can't help but feed him because he's Christian McCaffrey. McCaffrey told reporters that he thinks the workload in the sport is really monitored in practice, not in games, and that he likes to prepare himself for playing every snap. He led the league last year with a career-high 413 touches. Meanwhile, former Badger, a lot of former Badgers on this segment here. Isaac Garendo, backup running back for the Niners, tore his pec lifting weights a month ago and could return around the end of training camp. Kyle Shanahan mentioned that yesterday. Earlier this month, The Athletic reported that it's possible Garendo could be traded, would likely be looking for a new team at some point, considering he's buried on the depth chart. They just spent a high pick on Indiana running back Kalen Black. Combine snub, but they drafted him anyway. perhaps they could release Guerrero with an injury settlement. I've seen some speculate that Guerrero could be a guy the Packers look at if they're looking for running back depth, but the torn pec kind of complicates things a little bit, I would say. Meanwhile, in Minnesota, the Vikings completed a second round of interviews for their vacant general manager position. Of course, they fired Kwesi Adofo-Mensah this offseason. They went through the entire free agency and pre-draft process without a general manager. The list of finalists includes the pseudo-GM, the executive vice president of football operations and interim GM, Rob Brzezinski, as well as Broncos assistant GM Reed Burkhart, Bills assistant GM Terrence Gray, Rams assistant GM John McKay, and Seahawks assistant GM Nolan Teasley. The Athletic's Alex Lewis, who covers the Vikings, reports that it remains unclear whether or not ownership wants to do more due diligence, but most have expected a resolution in late May or early June. Well, checks calendar, it is about as late May can get now, May 29th, and June starts on Monday. So anytime now, the Vikings will likely hire a new GM. Meanwhile, in Chicago, Bears head coach Ben Johnson said that he is buying Luther Burden in stock right now. Well, if he's doing that, that sounds to me like gambling, which I do believe is illegal. I say suspend Ben Johnson. So Ben Johnson basically pumping up the Luther Burden propaganda. I think Luther Burden's really good. Luther Burden and Colston Loveland, both second-year pass catchers in Chicago. We poke fun at the Bears a lot. It's really easy to do, especially the last, 30 years. It's been really, really easy to do. Luther Burden's good. Colston Loveland is really good. Back in April, Ben Johnson said, you won't hear me making fun of them. Although it was weird when Burden choked Keyshawn Nixon. Anyway, in early April, Ben Johnson said he wants to get the ball in Burden's hands as often as they possibly can. They're both going to eat. No DJ Moore there anymore. More opportunities for them. So
3: 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For all things football, stay tuned to Better Call Eversole.
9: 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And I've got five over-unders, win totals that I really like this upcoming season. I've got more than that, but I've got five. I've narrowed my list down to five that I like a lot. None of them in the NFC North either. Tried to stay away from that. NFC North can be a little cannibalistic. 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Tomorrow's going to be beautiful. Mostly sunny and breezy, the high 72, and then Sunday getting up to 79.
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6: Smack that. The Green Bay Packers' projected win total at the moment is 10.5. Will they go over? Will they go under? I will find out. Packers and Lions are pretty much neck and neck. The Lions have slightly shorter odds to win the division this year than the Packers do, but I think rightfully so. Lions and Packers are seen as the favorites. Then there's a little gap before the Bears. And then there's a gap that I think is entirely too big between the Bears and the Vikings, because I honestly kind of view them the same. I don't know that the Bears are better than the Vikings. As long as they get competent quarterback play out of Kyler Murray, who will clearly win that job, I think the Vikings are right there with the Bears. But anyway, I tried to stay away from the NFC North for this. I was looking at projected win totals around the league, over-unders, and I've got a list of five that I really like.
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6: So let's get started here, and I'll preface this list of five over-unders that I like for the 2026 season as we sit here on May 29th. I'll preface it by saying that the 2027 draft is basically the opposite of the 2026 draft. So this year's draft, everyone is saying, like, it's just not a very good draft. It's just not a great draft. Next year has the looks of an all-time great draft. Like, one of the best since, one of the best drafts of this century, which, you know, the last 26 years. So, especially at the very top, you got, like, Arch Manning. Yeah, the name Manning comes with a lot of cachet, and Arch, frankly, didn't look great at the start of last season for my Longhorns, but finished the year strong. He's super talented. His name is Manning. Like, anytime you have a chance, he's Arch Manning. You got Dante Moore out of Oregon. There's a Lenora Sellers. There's a bunch of quarterbacks. You got Colin Simmons, pass rusher from Texas. The Jeremiah Smith, receiver, Ohio State. There are so many blue chippers eligible to declare for next year's draft. So, I am buying the hype. I am letting that affect some of these over-unders that I like. Meaning, in a year that the draft is expected to be so good, I think the bad teams, the teams that are truly bad, the teams that if September doesn't get off to a good start, they're like, all right, we see where this one's going. I think the bad teams this year are going to be pretty comfortable with being really bad. The bad teams are going to be comfortable being bad because this year's draft is held in such high regard. So with that in mind, I think the Arizona Cardinals suck this year. They're over under 4.5. Look, it's not much. You only need 5 wins to get over on the 4.5. That's why the number is 4.5. You look at the schedule, can you find 5 wins? I mean, in that division, you got the Seahawks and Rams. They may be the 2 best teams in all of football. This is open to interpretation. It's a tough division. The Niners are really good. 3 of the 4 teams are good. If you're betting right now, do you think the Cardinals are going to beat any of those teams? Their quarterback right now isn't showing up for the offseason program. He's not happy with his contract. His name is Jacoby Brissett. It's Brissett, Gardner Minshew, and rookie Carson Beck in that quarterback room. New head coach in Matt LaFleur. They are clearly rebuilding. They are telling everybody, we're not going to be good. So if you go 0-6 in the division, I just don't see many wins there. Because they have Jacoby Brissett and Gardner Minshew as just placeholders for the quarterback position this year, if they get off to a bad start, and they're probably going to be the underdog, I guess you could check that, they're probably the underdog in damn near every game this season. If they have a chance to get Dante Moore, quarterback from Oregon, Arch Manning, you could reunite the second coming of Manning to Harrison because they have Marvin Harrison's son. Could they get Peyton Manning's nephew? You know, that's kind of cool. Like, here's the Cardinals' schedule. At the Chargers, loss. Home to Seattle, loss. At the Niners, loss. At the Giants, maybe, but probably loss. Home against the Lions, at the Rams, the Broncos, the Cowboys. Like, where are they going to win? Who are they going to beat? So that's one bet that I love. It's a low number. I'm still taking the under 4.5 for the Cardinals. I'm also taking the under 5.5 on the New York Jets. Another team that is clearly going with nothing more than a Band-Aid at the quarterback position. Geno Smith back with the Jets where his career began, and it took him, what a weird career arc for Geno Smith. But he's back with the Jets. Merely to be the placeholder. They drafted Cade Klubnik in the 4th round this year, and I guess, you know, you'll find some Jets fans who are excited about him, but realistically, how excited can you be? They just don't have many dudes on that team. They traded away Sauce Gardner and Quinnen Williams last season. They had 3 first-round picks this year. They have 3 more first-round picks next year, so they are also very clearly rebuilding. I'm not sure there's a seat in the NFL hotter than head coach Aaron Glenn's seat going into this season. The Jets and Cardinals are both teams. I'm not going out on a limb there. I expect them to both to be bad, just like everybody else on the planet expects the Jets and Cardinals to be bad. But specifically because this year's draft is so strong at the top, I think that those teams, the teams that we all think are going to be real bad, as long as they don't surprise us and get off to good starts this year, like players and coaches don't tank. They don't openly try to lose. You're going to put coaches out there and they're going to call plays to win. Like, they're competitive. You put players out there, they're going to play to win. Hello? You play to win the game. But organizationally, you make certain decisions in the best interest of your team long term. That's the nicest way I can put the idea of tanking in the NFL. It's like, yeah, coaches and players don't tank, but also they'll absolutely make decisions like, well, you know, you got a thing. You got that ankle. It's popped up a couple times since training camp. And look, we're not going to the playoffs this year. We're going to do this in your best interest for the future. We're going to sit you down and along with the other 5 best players on the team, and we're going to make sure you're healthy for next year. And in the process, we're just going to keep losing. Under 5.5 wins for the Jets this year. I'm also taking the under on the New England Patriots. It's 9.5. They won 14 games last year. Got to the Super Bowl in the out of the AFC. Drake May was runner-up for MVP last year. I'm just not buying them. They had one of the softest schedules in all of football last year. Plus, there's been so much drama with the Patriots this offseason. The Mike Vrabel, Diana Rossini thing. I don't know how much it is a distraction in the locker room. I'm not in that locker room, but it can't not be a thing. It can't be nothing. I don't think. I don't think the Patriots are all that good. I know they're on the Packers schedule in New England. They're clearly capable of beating the Packers, like I always say, because the Packers are capable of beating the Packers. We've seen that how many times the last couple years. But I just don't think the Patriots are all that good. I like Drake May a lot. I think Drake May is legit. I don't think they have a lot of blue chippers. They have a great corner in Christian Gonzalez. They just don't have they've got a bunch of good young players, but not great players. I don't think they're bad. I just think they're going to regress this year. I don't think they go any better than 9-8. I'm going to go under 9.5 on the Patriots. Bills over 10.5. The Bills are a team that, it doesn't really matter what they do in the offseason. They have Josh Allen, so I'll just expect them to be good. And I think they'll be good. If you told me they had the best record in football, I wouldn't be shocked. If they won 10, 11, 12, 13, over 10.5. Now, they made a coaching change. They fired Sean McDermott, replaced him with Joe Brady, who has been there, so it's not like a complete overhaul. He's worked with Josh Allen for the past 4 years. They also brought in DJ Moore. Curious to see how that goes. Can't hurt, though, bringing in another weapon for Josh Allen. The defense added Bradley Chubb, the former Bronco-turned-Dolphin, so Bradley Chubb adds some pass rush. They drafted TJ Parker out of Clemson, another pass rusher. Bills over 10.5 wins. And then one that I really like, the Vegas Raiders, over 5.5. So I said the bad teams are going to be bad this year. I think they're going to be comfortable being bad because the draft is so good. I don't know if the Raiders are a bad team. The weirdest thing to happen all offseason is the Raiders trading Max Crosby to the Ravens for 2 first-round picks. And then the Ravens allegedly got cold feet and said, nah, never mind, we don't like how this physical checks out. We're not going to do the deal anyway. And the Raiders just said, okay. And that was it. How in the world that didn't result in another feeding frenzy for NFL teams going all out after Max Crosby is just, it's crazy to me. 2 first-round picks. That's a huge, momentous deal. And then the Ravens are like, nah, never mind. And even crazier than the nah, never mind, is the Raiders being like, okay, cool, we'll keep him. After they spent a bazillion dollars in free agency, they made center Tyler Linderbaum from the Ravens the highest paid center in history by a long shot, by a big margin. They signed 2 former Georgia linebackers, Quay Walker and N'Kobe Dean. They took rookie Fernando Mendoza, number 1 overall, to be their quarterback. Brock Bowers is arguably the best tight end in the league, best pass-catching tight end in the league. I think the Raiders might be okay. Not good, but okay. I'm taking the Raiders over 5.5 wins in 2026. That's right, putting faith in the Raiders. What could possibly go wrong? We'll talk to Zach Heilprin about Packers OTAs and more next.
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8: A better life with Dr. Sanjay Gupta.
14: We all know how important it is to stay active as we age, especially as we get older. But I've come to realize that for as good as people are about getting their cardio in, a lot of older folks really don't seem to be doing the recommended amount of strength training or even understand why it's so important. It helps you stay functional and therefore independent for as long as possible. Certified strength and conditioning specialist Dana Santis says a great place to start is not with dumbbells or barbells, but with your body weight, which allows you to build strength while also learning how your body moves and where your limitations exist. It also reduces the risk of overwhelming your connective tissue, which adapts more slowly than muscles as we get older. Once you're comfortable, you can dial up that intensity, but do it slowly, do it carefully. I'm Dr. Sanjay Gupta, helping you live a better life.
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6: Whenever Jock Jams makes its way onto this program, it usually means one thing. It means we're about to talk to Zach Heilprin. And that is the case right now. The sports director down at WOZN, The Zone in Madison. Zach, how are you doing today?
27: Doing great.
6: That's good to hear. So, Zach, I don't know if you know, but I saw you at OTAs earlier this week with the Green Bay Packers. Do you remember that?
27: That's kind of shady. I don't know. You were keeping an eye out for me or what?
6: I just saw you. And I we talked. I don't know if you're... This is more of a memory than anything.
27: No, I remember everything. And I also remember you being very kind in allowing me to record the podcast at your studio before practice. So I appreciate that.
6: You're welcome. And I am kind. So, Zach, what did you take away from OTAs the other day? Anything? What was the highlight? Let's stick with that.
27: I mean, obviously, it's more about the guys that weren't there, right? And some of the other injury news. I don't know that we saw a ton of things that happened that we got to get really excited about football. I mean, it was football. There were some plays here and there, but I think it was obviously the story that was hanging over the entire practice was Josh Jacobs. So, and then obviously Micah Parsons not being there. I know he's rehabbing and he'll be there eventually. But and then Tucker Kraft, you know, looking good, pulling sleds out there. I know Matt LaFleur said beginning of training camp or hopefully at the beginning of training camp, getting back. He looks really good, kind of like Christian Watson did at this time last year.
6: Exactly. I said the same thing earlier this week to Pete Doherty. Like, you never really know because, I mean, the David Bakhtiari rehab, there were so many times it's like, man, he looks good. And then he just never played again. And you wish that on no one, obviously. But Watson looked unusually great last year, and he was awesome when he came back. Tucker Kraft looks incredible right now. And I don't know, if I had to bet on anybody to come back strong, maybe even stronger from a torn ACL, I probably, even though Christian Watson's had a bunch of injuries, he's such a physical freak, I would have bet on him, and I would also bet on Tucker Kraft every day of the week in just about anything.
27: Yeah, absolutely. If he's ready by training camp, does that then mean you feel good about him potentially being there week one, or do you hold off on that?
6: Honestly, I'm not a doctor, as you know. I just play one on the radio, but I would be surprised. I'd even say shocked at this point if Tucker Kraft isn't playing in week one. That's just the vibe that I get.
27: Yeah. Just the way that he was looking the other day.
6: Yeah.
27: We can't take video, we can't take pictures of him, but he looked really good.
6: Granted, the Packers training staff, if they're hearing this, they're probably just laughing their ass off. Like, well, that's cute. But anyway, we'll see. He does look great. So obviously, like you said it, Zach, the biggest story obviously is Josh Jacobs. This news broke on Tuesday evening. I was on the air, and I had to make sure that it was a real account tweeting it because, you know, nobody saw this coming. And you never want to say, like, this player, Josh Jacobs, is probably the last person you'd expect, and then turn it into a, you know, who else would be least likely to get in trouble? Like, you know, not to do that, but not only is he a great player, he is a respected voice in the locker room, a team leader. Matt LaFleur talks about him just glowingly. Granted, we don't really know these guys. We know them in the capacity that we interact with them in the media and we see them play and all that, but like, and we still don't know. That's the part I hate most about this whole thing as far as doing this. One, I didn't get into sports radio to talk about legal matters, obviously. Wanted to talk about sports. This is not sports. And the other thing, frankly, you can't say anything. Because whatever you do say, you don't want to say too much either way. You don't want to assume anything one way or the other. So ultimately, until we get some kind of report or that there's video or whatever, like, we just don't know really anything here, so therefore I don't even know if there's a question for you, Zach.
27: Yeah, no, it's a tough situation because it's a serious thing, and we don't know anything more about that serious thing. But what we do have, at least we have to at least think about, is the possibility that Josh Jacobs won't be there, right? Like, that's what you have to think about. That's what the Packers have to think about. They obviously have more details and attorneys believe that there's evidence that is going to make this be something that is not going to cost Josh Jacobs time in the field. But we don't know that. What we do know is the potential of Josh Jacobs not being there, and what do the Packers do if he's not? And even if he is, I always thought that they would potentially do something in the draft at running back. They didn't do that. They didn't do anything in free agency. They lost, obviously, Emmanuel Wilson. They did not take anybody in free agency. They didn't grab anybody in the draft. So your three top running backs right now, assuming Josh Jacobs is available, is Josh Jacobs, Chris Brooks, and then Marshawn Lloyd. And if Josh Jacobs isn't there, yikes. So I think you're looking at the free agent market. You're like, who's potentially available? Is there anybody that jumps out at you? I don't know if there's anybody that does. So then you go to trades. And we were talking about this the other day while watching practice. Like, what do the Packers do? And you mentioned right away Arizona and the running backs that they have there. A guy like Trey Benson potentially as a guy that you could bring in. I know that there's been some of the Wisconsin backs names, right? Braylon Allen.
6: Yeah.
27: And I know this came out yesterday, but Isaac Rendo with, you know, tearing the pack, and he won't be back until training camp or maybe at the end of training camp. So there are some guys, some options there, and they're young, right? I think Benson's 24, Braylon is he even 18 yet? I think he's 17, right? He's still 17.
6: Yeah.
27: You know, and Isaac Grendel's not very up there in age either. So you have some young options, but they should have had concerns even before this, and now this certainly throws it into situation if Josh Jacobs is not there.
6: You're right about that. I'm rooting for A.J. Dillon specifically. Not for the Packers to bring A.J. Dillon back, but for A.J. Dillon to look really good in Carolina so that maybe the Panthers consider trading Jonathan Brooks, the former Texas Longhorn, who's had the worst injury luck ever. Well, maybe takes a backseat to Marshawn Lloyd, but Jonathan Brooks is right there. I still think he's a stud. And Chuba Hubbard's still there. They've

0: Once upon a time, you know, in the court of public opinion, there's a tendency when someone's accused, you just, you know, maybe you assume certain things. Well, sometimes you need to always let things play out.
1: You do. I assume you're referring to the Quintez Cephas situation.
0: Did I not mention Quintez Cephas?
1: You did not.
0: Okay, yeah, I was getting there.
1: So
0: yeah.
1: I just assume that's what you're talking about. Yeah, the former Wisconsin wide receiver was really good in 2017, and then in the offseason was accused of sexually assaulting two girls. And he got kicked from the team. He got expelled from the university even before the trial even played out. He pled not guilty. He said he was not guilty, maintained his innocence throughout. And in August of so he missed all of 2018. And in August of 2019, he was found not guilty and brought back into school and brought back on the team and ended up having a very, very good year for Wisconsin. So obviously a little bit of a different situation because he missed an entire year while going through this entire process. I don't think the timing on this is going to play out in a similar fashion. And the NFL has much different rules for dealing with this than college athletics does. But yeah, you don't want to jump to conclusions with any of it. And that's tough to do, right? Because you hear things and you hear audio and you see, like in the Quintez Cephas situation, there was, you know, the criminal complaint was pretty graphic. And so like that there's all that, but you just don't know. And so that's why when people would say, oh, you're getting to the football part pretty quick here, that's because we can't talk about the other stuff without sounding ridiculous. We don't know anything. The only thing we know is the potential that he might not be there. So you have to talk about that.
0: Talking to Zach Heilprin, sports director at WOZN, the Sports Zone in Madison. So let's talk Badgers quick. What's on the docket here? A big recruiting time of the calendar?
1: Yeah, huge recruiting weekend for Wisconsin these next couple of weeks. This is the first official visit weekend, and they'll have another one next week. They have close to 20 guys in town, and most of them are already committed. I think all 13 of their commits in this class, this 2027 class, are here this weekend, and they're hosting some big time guys this weekend as well that they're trying to flip, including the guy Mekhi Williams, just committed to Florida State right now. So it's a huge couple of weeks here where you're going to kind of fill out the rest of your 2027 class. I don't know that they have a ton of room left. They have 13 right now. I think they might go 19, maybe 20 total here. So they don't have a ton to fill out. It's a good class. It's in the top 25 in the country right now, and it's based mostly in the state, which is very rare, especially for Luke Fickell. They've got, I think it's 9 of the 13 are from in-state, and a bunch of them are 4-star guys. So they've done a really good job recruiting the state and trying to land a few more big ones here before the end of June. I should say before the month of June is out. I'm sure they'll have the rest of class filled out.
0: Looking at my weather app, and I'm going to be in the Madison area this weekend. That's the plan. Looks like the perfect weekend for that. You got the unofficial start of summer's Memorial Day. So you're looking at temps in the mid-70s, mix of sun and clouds, people out at the Union, just having a grand old time. It should be easy to recruit someone to that.
1: You would think so. You'd certainly think so. A lot of these guys on campus for the first time, so they didn't come around and, you know, in November, last November or anything like that, or December, or, you know, be here for the junior day and that type of stuff. And when it was not very nice out, it is beautiful today. I can confirm that with you. Have been outside quite a bit already today, and they will, it's supposed to be that way the next couple of days. So it should be a good one for anything. I mean, I don't know. Are guys picking stuff on weather? I don't think it hurts, but I think probably the bottom line is probably more important to them than anything.
0: They're going to be so mad and blindsided when they commit to Wisconsin, and then in December and January it's cold and snowy, and then April still kind of stinks for the most part. Like, wait a second, on my recruiting trip, you get false advertising. What is this about?
1: Right. All these guys showing up in the middle of the year, which so many of them do, right? They're all these early enrollees, and they're showing up in January, and it's like, where's the sun? Why is the lake frozen over right now? Like, what's going on here?
0: Right. Well, Zach, enjoy the weather. Have a great weekend. Always appreciate your time. Will I see you next week at OTAs?
1: That is the plan right now.
0: All right. I can't wait. Mostly for that. Packers take a back seat to Zach Heilprin. You're the best, Zach. Have a good weekend.
1: All right. Thanks, Marcus. Later.
0: Thank you. Zach Heilprin, sports director at WOZN.
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10: 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It's one of the most important things you can do for them as a parent, and yet it's often overlooked. Not only does sleep in the early years set the stage for mental and physical health, it also creates the foundation for how one sleeps later in life. That's according to the National Sleep Foundation. Now, that organization recommends 14 to 17 hours a night for newborns, 12 to 15 for infants, 11 to 14 for toddlers, 10 to 13 for preschoolers, and 9 to 11 for school-aged children. When it's age appropriate, start by talking to your kids about why sleep is important. It helps their body grow, helps their brains learn, helps their mood stay steady. Don't underestimate the importance of a routine. You can even narrate what you're doing step by step to help them along the way. I'm Dr. Sanjay Gupta, helping you live a better life.
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2: All right, we'll get back into this next hour. Who's your favorite current Packer? My wife. This is a shout out to my wife. Question from my wife. And it's such a simple question. Like I've been saying throughout the afternoon, when you're a kid, you got to favorite everything. What's your favorite truck? What's your favorite dinosaur? I don't know. Do you have to have a favorite everything? But like when you're a kid, you had a favorite player, right? Of course you did. You probably still do. But when my wife asked me who my favorite brewer was a few weeks ago, I was kind of shocked at how long it took me to answer that question. Ultimately, I think I landed on Bryce Terang, but there's a bunch of different brewers. It's hard. And then for the Packers, it's when you're an adult, I think that affects it, you know, having favorites. But then doing this for a living, like my mind initially, who's my favorite Packer? Well, who is the best quote in the locker room? For purposes, can't spell media without me. So selfishly, Micah Parsons is the best quote in the locker room, so I'd probably say him. Tucker Kraft is up there, so those two, they're go-to quotes. Jordan loves quarterbacks, so that's always valuable to talk to him. Who's your favorite Packer? Hit me up on the talk and text line at 920-393-1075.
3: ABC News, I'm Mike Dubusky. President Trump says he wants a short-term peace agreement with Iran to include reopening the Strait of Hormuz and commitments from that country around its nuclear program. But Iran says the president is mischaracterizing the deal, according to state media.
16: They're pushing back on these points that the president put out in that social media post and laying out their own demands for what a short-term agreement would be. And they include having some control over traffic in the Strait of Hormuz. They want to see $12 billion in frozen assets released to Iran before they agree to anything. They are not willing to commit to turning over that enriched uranium. And also, they're putting Lebanon back on the front burner, saying that there has to be a complete ceasefire there in order to get an agreement between the U.S. and Iran.
3: ABC's Karen Travers. And a federal judge now says President Trump's name must come off the Kennedy Center, ruling the decision has to come from Congress. This is ABC News.
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25: 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The San Antonio Spurs won Game 6 of the Western Conference Finals. Shea Gilgeous-Alexander struggled in Game 6. The flopping wasn't rewarded. Only 3 free throws attempted by SGA. Will SGA bounce back in Game 7? I'm Chris Plutt.
27: 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It appears by its own numbers, the U.S. government seems insolvent. It's reported that the Treasury shows about $6 trillion in assets and over $47 trillion in liabilities. Add it all up, and it looks like the U.S. owes more than $130 trillion it doesn't have. 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
2: Thank you for joining me. One more hour to go, taking you into the weekend. 55 more minutes until the patented Pat Boyle yelling of, "Hey-o! Welcome on back!"
5: Hey-yo!
2: 55 more minutes to go before that. Gonna talk some Brewers this hour. Dominic Catronio, Brewers extra innings, the Brewers in Houston this weekend. Three-game weekend series between the Brewers and the Astros. So Dom Catronio at the bottom of the hour. We'll do a little that, do a little grumpy old men reference, because a big story in baseball has me thinking about grumpy old men, because of course it does. It'll make sense a little bit later on. By the way, Brewers lineup real quick. So tonight's first pitch, 7:10. Christian Yelich, the DH, hitting leadoff. Jackson Chourio in left, hitting second. Bryce Turang playing second, hitting third. William Contreras catching, hitting cleanup. Jake Bowers at first, hitting sixth. Garrett Mitchell in center. Luis Renjifo at third. Sal Frelick in right. David Hamilton at short. And Coleman Crowe starting. Coleman Crowe making his third start. What did I say his middle name was? It's the most southern name ever. I mean, I have mentioned that I feel like Coleman Crowe was either destined to... I guess it does sound like a pitcher name, but it could be a country music artist or a college quarterback, but only in the South. Coleman Crowe's middle name is McCade. Coleman McCade Crowe. That is the most Southern name ever. He was born in Concord, Georgia, and I would bet my life on Coleman or McCade being the maiden name of his mother, because that is a very Southern thing. So Coleman Crowe has been solid through his two starts with the Brewers, and he'll get another start tonight in Houston against the Astros. So I got a call earlier. We were talking about who's your favorite current Packer. Such a simple question, but got a ton of responses on this on the talk and text line. Didn't want to put it up to a poll because I wasn't sure, with Twitter only giving you four options, where do I draw the line? Do I do it just like Jordan Love, Micah Parsons, Chuck Kraft, and then other? Or where do I draw the line? So I just open-ended, and if you want to text in who your favorite Packer is, do so at 920-393-1075. It was sparked by a question from my wife from a few weeks ago, but then she asked someone else last night, and it was on my mind. Like, who's your favorite Packer? That's just like such a simple question, but why is it kind of hard for me to answer that? And I got a call earlier from someone, Ken in Shawano, I want to say, was it? Who was battling cancer and told a great story about how Christian Watson not only like came to shake his hand with a bunch of teammates, but took the time to actually talk to him, and he's doing great. He rang the bell a while back. It just gave me such a good vibe. And I thought, you know, last night we went on a walk, and the sweetest old man was sitting in his front yard, and we took like 10 minutes to talk to him. And I've got a soft spot for, I had great grandparents. I've got such a soft soft spot for the elderly, I guess. Like, they're just, it's just, it was great. So I thought, you know what? It's Friday. Let's pass along the good vibes.
7: Tell me something good.
8: Whether it's your team winning a game, your kid scoring a goal, or a random act of kindness in the community. When we see something good, we like to spread those good vibes.
7: Tell me something good.
2: So, last night, it was a beautiful night, and we took Jerry on a walk, which means we all went on a walk. Me, my wife, Cal, who's three now, and Jerry, who is my dog, is like seven. He's so gray now. Anyway, so we went on a walk, and about a block away, there's a nice old man sitting outside drinking a Diet Pepsi. Kind of like a country music video or something, you know, like just by himself. He's kind of watching us walking up, but just not a care in the world, drinking a Diet Pepsi out of a bottle. Nice guy named Lee. Maybe Lee's listening. I don't know. So we stopped to talk, and Lee insisted on giving Cal a pop. And I remember my brother would call it pop sometimes growing up. I think it's more of a Minnesota thing than it is a Wisconsin thing. But, like, I found that so endearing. It was pop. Does he like pop? Well, like, he usually doesn't like pop. And he's three, hasn't had much pop. We actually don't really give it to him. But when we've let him taste our soda, he doesn't like it because it's spicy. He doesn't like the bubbles. But he insisted on giving Cal a pop, which was cute. We couldn't say no. So, yeah, he took a pop. He talked to us about getting him into Little League and how, like, we're going to enjoy it so much. He told us about how he used to take tickets at the Packer games. My wife was like, oh, so who are you? He said he got to know some of the players. My wife asked him, who are your favorite players? Hence why I've been talking about that topic today. He said Favre and Bart Starr back in the day. And I don't know, it was just a really good vibe. We could have stayed there all night, just talking to him, sitting in his front yard. But then just as we were saying goodbye, started to walk away, he's like, oh gosh, like you could tell he felt bad about us. Oh gosh, I didn't ask you if you wanted any pop. We're like, no, we're good. We got this pop that Cal's not even going to drink. But just such a sweet, wholesome old man. And it reminded me of how much times have changed about, like, he used to rip tickets at the games for decades and now it's all on your phone and things are just, it was just cool. It was cute. So shout out to Lee. Just gave me a good vibe last night and passing it along on this feel good favorite Friday.
7: Tell me something good.
2: All right. So before the break, I'm going to reset the question. Very simple. Who is your current favorite Packer or who is your favorite current Packer? Hit me up on the talk and text line. I didn't put it up as a poll question yet because I don't think there are enough choices, but now seeing the results, maybe there is. Maybe I should. The talk and text line is 920-393-1075. 920-393-1075. So far, here are the players with multiple votes in the favorite current Packer question. This is research, I guess. Evan Williams has two. Christian Watson has four. Edgerrin Cooper and Micah Parsons are tied with five. Jordan Love and Matthew Golden have six votes as people's favorite current Packer. And then Tucker Kraft has 15. Running away with this. A landslide. 920-393-1075. Call me up. Tell me your favorite current Packer and maybe more importantly, why. Wide open segment next. 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Beautiful day today. Pretty toasty. Tomorrow going to be cooler. The high 72. Warm and dry again on Sunday. The high 79.
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21: A better life with Dr. Sanjay Gupta.
26: If you are struggling with substance abuse, alcohol, pills, whatever it may be, first of all, it's nothing to be ashamed of. We know addiction is a brain disease, and we also know getting into recovery can be tough. Also, in case this helps, I want to tell you about a new study out of Harvard School of Public Health, which found that spiritual belief, the idea of a steady religious practice, had a protective effect from addiction. Experts we talked to told us there were probably a few reasons why this might be the case. Number one, excessive drug and alcohol use would not be the norm in a religious community, and people want to fit in. Two, a belief in a higher power provides people with hope and solace, great foils for addiction. And three, and I think there's some merit to this, regular attendance in a faith community also provides connection. Just like in AA, camaraderie and social support is often what you need. I'm Dr. Sanjay Gupta, helping you live a better life.
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31: 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That ain't happening. 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
2: All right, got a text from Brad T. Brad T. says, hey Marcus, who is Cal's favorite player? Kids seem to know who is good. It's a great question, and it depends when you ask him. I blame myself for buying him so many jerseys, but I don't really blame myself because he's just swagged out all the time. One time a guy, like, you know, sometimes you'll see some haters in your mentions, and this one guy on Twitter was like thinking that he's really getting under my skin, and then he told me, I've never forgotten this. I showed my wife too, laughing. I was like, he said, Marcus, I've seen how you dress your kid, hashtag no chance in life. And I was like, you can say whatever, in my head, I'm like, you can say whatever you want to me. And literally, you're just a nameless face on Twitter. But if you don't think my kid is well dressed, I literally could not possibly care less what you have to say. He is so well dressed. Anyway, depending on when you ask Cal who his favorite Packer is, he will say, last night, the nice old man sitting in his front yard asked him, and Cal said, Malik Willis. No longer a Packer. We're still hammering that home into his mind. I'll probably get him a Malik Willis Dolphins jersey before too long because I'm crazy. But it's either Malik Willis or Micah Parsons, or I'd say his most common answer is Jordan Love. One of those three. Jordan Love, Micah Parsons or Malik Willis is who Cal will say is his favorite player. 920-393-1075 is the number. Let's keep this going. Raider Seth, you are on the fan. Raider Seth, who's your favorite Packer? Assuming that's what you wanted to talk about.
0: Yeah, exactly. I don't know why no one said it yet, but I like Jaden Reed. To me, he's like a special player. He can hit the home run. He can take it to the house on any play, and he can do it from the running position or end around or breaking tackles and eluding guys. I just like watching Jaden Reed play. And Sal Frelick's my favorite Brewer.
2: All right, there you go. Raider Seth, I like that. That's the first vote so far for Jaden Reed. He's a dog. I would bet that if Matt LaFleur ranked his favorite players, I have a feeling Jaden Reed's pretty high up there. He's behind Bo Melton, but he's up there. 920-393-1075 is the number. Who's your favorite Packer? Let's go to Carl. What's up, Carl?
1: Hi, this is Carl. I would like to talk about my favorite Packer. And I'm going to throw you for a loop. It's Nazir Stackhouse. Ever since he got here, he's been a very nice, chill guy, and I like watching underdogs succeed and get a lot of playing time.
2: Nazir Stackhouse is your favorite Packer. Big Sleepy.
1: Yep.
2: Big Sleepy. I love that, Carl. I did not expect that. We've gotten two votes for the long snapper, Matt Orzech. And now one vote for Nazir Stackhouse. Nazir Stackhouse has as many votes as Xavier McKinney right now. I still think if I asked this question a year ago, who's your favorite Packer, Xavier McKinney would have way more than one vote. But Tucker Kraft is running away with it. 15 votes for Kraft. Golden's got 6. Love's got 6. Micah Parsons, Edgerrin Cooper. Edgerrin Cooper, a very popular player amongst Fan Nation. Who knew? He rides horses. He loves horses. He's a dog. He's got a bunch of dogs. Christian Watson, good guy. 4 votes for Watson. All right, this is from, I don't know who, but he says Tucker Kraft. By far, he says, or he or she says, was at a bar in South Dakota watching the Packers. There were all kinds of Tucker Kraft fans. One guy had been a running back in college with Tucker, said he was the real deal. Also, like that he's so supportive of First Nations people in that area. I just saw that on the back of his helmet. He honors the, I don't know what the tribe is, but where he grew up, he had to get a special exemption from the NFL because players are allowed to put like a country's flag on the back to honor their heritage. I don't know the ins and outs of it, clearly. But Tucker Kraft has the flag of the Native American tribe where he grew up on the back of his helmet, which is kind of a cool gesture. I guess he needed the, like I said, the special exemption. Aaron in Oshkosh says, Marcus, you never forget your first love. What was the first Packer jersey that you bought for yourself? And more importantly, who was the first jersey that you bought for your son? Well, that's a good question. I'm trying to think of the smallest Packer jersey Cal has had. So they did. Okay, now I remember. So they didn't. They had the onesies of Rodgers, and it was only Rodgers. Like, you can get any jersey you want custom at the pro shop once your kid is, like, actually a child and not an infant. But if your kid's an infant, you can only, obviously, a onesie. I mean, the jerseys are too big. So they only had the Rodgers onesies. Cal was born in February of 2023. So that was right before they traded Rodgers. So I'm like waiting for them to get him to make the love onesies. It took a long time for them to like come out with the love onesies. He never got one of those. So the smallest Packer jersey that I got him, I believe it was Christian Watson. That's what it was. It was like the 12-month size, tiny Christian Watson. Why is Cal a Watson hater? Why does he never say Watson's his favorite player? First jersey I bought for myself, I don't know. I had so many jerseys growing up. Still have some of them. Champion. Remember Champion, the screen printed jerseys? I had so many like NBA jerseys too. I wish I still had all my NBA jerseys. Had a sweet teal Pistons Grant Hill. Had a black Suns Michael Finley. Me and both my siblings had it.
3: same jersey, different sizes. Those are so cool. But the one champion Packers jersey I have worn to games relatively recently is Craig Newsome, because it's a little obscure. But I had like Antonio Freeman, obviously Favre, Reggie, you know. 920-393-1075. Who do we have here?
4: This is Nick. How you doing?
3: Good, Nick. What's up?
4: Not much. First jersey. You're not going to ever guess it, but it was a Jerry Rice jersey, but it was for the Raiders.
3: Jerry Rice Raiders jersey. That is a unique one. That's okay. Yeah. Nice.
4: Yeah, being from California, it was a big Raider Nation thing out there. Not saying I am, but when Jerry Rice made the switch, went and grabbed one.
3: There you go. I appreciate the call. One of my favorite jerseys for sure was my LaDainian Tomlinson powder blue Chargers jersey. And then when I got into middle school, I bought after he was well established in the NFL, or at least a couple years into the NFL, I went back and bought I customized a TCU LaDainian Tomlinson jersey, white with the purple letters. They had like the cool triangle print on the collar and the sleeve. I had so many jerseys. Can you tell? All right, we'll leave it there. We're going to talk some Brewers when we come back. A salary cap in Major League Baseball? Really? Is that going to happen? It sounds too good to be true. Maybe it is. Dominic Catronio from Brewers Extra Innings talking baseball and Brewers next.
29: The picks are in. The 2026 draft is done, and we covered it from start to finish. From a quiet first round.
5: I'd say it was productive, but we got through it.
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3: Jaden Reed gets a 3-year extension.
6: Pretty exciting.
3: First pick is at 52. What are we thinking?
6: I'm still staying with the corner.
3: If they go corner here, I would guess Brandon Cisse, South Carolina.
7: Well, the pick is in.
5: Yeah.
7: There you go. Cisse.
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3: Pick number 77 in exchange for 84 and 160.
5: A pick is just a pick until becomes a player.
7: Defensive tackle, Chris McClellan.
3: Chris McClellan, there's your nose.
7: Positions of need, probably two for two.
29: And Marcus Billen, rookie, stayed locked in on day three.
3: Bang! Pick 120, deny Dennis Sutton, edge rusher from Penn State, one of my guys.
7: Gee, you're reverting back to young Marcus. You just got done telling how you didn't get all...
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26: We've talked a lot about measles over the past year, but mumps has largely flown under the radar, even though it's been making a bit of a comeback as well. That's because fewer people are getting the MMR vaccine, which stands for measles, mumps, and rubella. The vaccine's been around for decades. It is effective. It is safe. What makes mumps outbreaks difficult to contain is that symptoms usually don't appear for 2 to 3 weeks after someone's been exposed. And that can make it hard to pin down where that exposure took place. And someone who is infected can transmit the virus to someone else before they are symptomatic. If you get sick, which could manifest like a run-of-the-mill respiratory virus or the telltale swelling of your cheeks and jaw, all you can really do at that point is to treat the symptoms and also isolate yourself so you don't infect anyone else. I'm Dr. Sanjay Gupta, helping you live a better life.
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3: Smack that. The Wisconsin Timber Rattlers are now 25-20 on the season, second place in the Midwest League. They won last night. It was a thriller. Late game craziness with the T-Rats. They're at home all weekend against Peoria. Tonight is Shantymen night, the Lake Winnebago Shantymen, wear all new one-of-a-kind uniforms. 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Tomorrow is Harry Potter night with themed jersey ticket packages. And then Sunday afternoon, Jacob Mizorowski bobblehead. Miz bobbleheads go out to the first 1,000 fans through the gates Sunday afternoon with the Wisconsin Timber Rattlers.
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3: Joining me now from Brewers Extra Innings to talk all things Brewers and all things baseball, money, and stuff like that. He's our guy for all things baseball, Dominic Catronio. Dom, how are you doing today?
12: We're great after an off day. Recharged the batteries over at Sand Valley yesterday for the off day, so it was a good day of golf.
3: How'd it go? How's the game?
12: Game is okay. Played Lido, got beat up a little bit by Lido, but people who know, they know. The hardcore, so we had a good time.
3: Okay, well, I'd say that's all that matters, but it depends how serious you are. So let's talk money, Dom. The lockout, obviously, the CBA set to expire in December, and there's been so much talk about this for so long. So the proposal from the owners would set a hard cap of $245.3 million and a hard floor of $171.2 million. I guess a two-part question. One, what are the chances that this actually happens? And two, what would it mean for the Brewers?
12: I will respond in three responses to that. Number one, what are the chances this actually happens? In regards to the language of these proposals, zero. This is the first, you know, salvo, if you will, of just talking back and forth, see where everybody's at. The players also put their proposal out together on Wednesday. The second part of this argument is that the salary cap is the number one thing that everyone's going to be talking about for the next 6+ months, right? This is just day one, if you will. I mean, we've been talking about it for a while, but get ready. We're going to keep talking about it. That's where I put a shameless plug here for my own work. I have a side hustle podcast right now called the Service Time Podcast. So Service Time, like we refer to players, where we dive into the history of baseball labor. It's deep dive stuff. We are 2 episodes in. It's a 9-episode series concluding on December 2nd when the current CBA expires. But then finally, the third reason, how this impacts the Brewers, quite frankly, very minimally, because as Mark Adonasio has said and Matt Arnold has said, a salary cap and floor does not concern the Brewers with whatever happens because they're going to operate within the rules. It's another thing to remind everybody, the Brewers are generally almost never the bottom payroll team in baseball. Yeah, sure. They're in the bottom 10, but that's simple economics. They're never the bottom team in baseball. And I know people see that salary floor that the owners proposed thinking, oh my goodness, how are the Brewers going to come up with $50 million to meet that floor. It's not exactly that X's and O's that simple. There's a little bit of fudged money in there. Again, I don't want to spend too much time on it because it's kind of a nothing burger given it's just the first proposal.
3: All right, Dom. So I was talking to Vinny Rotino about this the other day. So with the CBA set to expire and the structure of baseball being what it is, I know you've, in the past, you've compared the Brewers to the NL's version of the Rays, who have been pretty consistently good for a pretty long time. And it kind of hit me thinking about it the other day, like, with the CBA set to expire, with the structure being what it is, teams like the Brewers and Rays aren't necessarily supposed to be this consistently good, this competitive. So, in some ways, wouldn't it be fitting if this year, before the lockout, the Brewers and Rays meet in the World Series? Doesn't that just seem right?
12: It would be hilarious. Every executive in the Park Avenue offices in New York would hate it, but I would certainly love it because it blows up in their face, right? Look, I'm one of the people, this may shock a lot of people, my personal bias on this issue is I don't want a salary cap. I really don't, because it exposes who actually cares and who doesn't and who has a smart front office who doesn't. When you get to a floor in a cap system, it is not going to create a better opportunity for teams to sign players. It really is not, because what I see is a further inequity of teams that are going to be hovering around the bottom of that list, and then you're still going to have the big bad Dodgers, the big bad Mets, who are, you know, openly touting the Larry Bird rule if one gets instituted, that sort of thing. I just don't think the Brewers are a team that really cares whether or not there's a salary cap. They can certainly operate under the current status of the game, but at the same time, they are finding an inequity and finding success in what they do better than O's. I mean, just go ask the Cubs, who currently have literally double the payroll of the Brewers, how they feel about a salary cap and a salary floor. It doesn't matter. It's about scouting and player development, about what your organization can put together.
3: I sometimes think about how the Brewers would operate if there was a cap. Like, if they had limitless money to spend, or, like, on the flip side, why don't other teams, even the bigger market, you know, seemingly endless payroll teams, just mirror what the Brewers do? And then it's like, well, because they don't have to, right? Because they have the money to spend. Like, if there was the perfect car, let's say an 07 Honda Civic is the best running car, you never have anything, or a Corolla, whatever the case may be. But, like, if you're sitting on a blank checkbook and you can afford a Maserati, you're probably just going to do it, right?
12: Well, I think a good example of that is what the Philadelphia Phillies are going through right now. The Phillies are a team that kind of notoriously don't really have that strong of a farm system, and because they can go out and pay Bryce Harper, Kyle Schwarber, Trey Turner to stick around, Zach Wheeler, Aaron Nola, the list goes on. Or even you look at, like, the San Diego Padres, where, granted, that's partially due to both of their general managers are old school, where you just trade your prospects, banners fly forever sort of thing. Well, how's that worked out for them? The Phillies haven't won a World Series since 2008, and well, the Padres have never won one. So I think that the way I look at it is the big market teams flex their muscles and they dominate headlines saying, oh my goodness, 14 years, $350 million for Manny Machado. How do you think they feel about that right now? Or, you know, a 12-year deal with Fernando Tatis Jr. still hasn't hit a homer. They do what they can do because they have the ability to say, you know what, there's our right fielder, there's our third baseman. The Brewers,
3: yeah,
12: it's a little bit of flexibility. It's a little bit of what they do to say, hey, we can have a revolving door here and believe in our system to keep it better.
3: I mean, I know, like, we're not supposed to root in the media. I get that. But it is really easy to root for the Brewers organization. They're just a well-oiled machine, Dom. I don't know what more you can say. They're hot right now, obviously 15-4 in their last 19. But over the span of their last 162 games, so the length of a full major league season, they're freaking 105-57, and that's, of course, included, or coming off a franchise record 97-win season. I don't even know if there's a question in here, Dom.
12: I think the thing that people hear those numbers and they hear the stats about the regular season, and then the constant rebuttal is, okay, well, then what? And it's a fair rebuttal because they haven't made a lot of noise in October, just one series win over these last 8 years since that NLCS run in 2018, and then, you know, to be, you know, tuckered out the way they did, just really quite frankly, undressed in that series by the Dodgers. They did not play their best baseball, getting swept. Now, if it's a six-game series and it's entertaining and there's back and forth, you're like, wow, the Brewers went up there against Goliath, but they just weren't, turns out they weren't David. Like, this was just an absolute domination of the varsity versus the JV, unfortunately. Now, all you can really say to the regular season stuff is like, well, what would you rather them do? Be 500? I just think that winning the games in front of you is never a bad thing.
3: Never. Where is Freddy Peralta going to be at the end of this season?
12: I do not believe he will be on the Mets. I really don't, because they're in this weird quandary of they actually have some flexibility, which sounds silly to say for a payroll that's pushing $400 million. But with Freddie being on an expiring deal, they have a ton of money committed to Bo Bichette if he, assuming, opts into what's a terrible contract. But then, you know, you can pivot and learn with, you know, you can trade a Polanco. You can trade and pivot and try to get something out of maybe some of your fringe stars like a Vientos or a Beatty and, you know, sort of these, you know, maybe you haven't played every day in New York, but they can play every day somewhere else and they can restock their farm system by doing so. But the other thing that New York has going for it in regards to Freddy Peralta is that Freddy continues to post. Freddy is a guy that still hasn't missed a start this season. He's the same Freddy. He's working, you know, 105 pitches to get through 5 1/3. But hey, that's Freddy. We've known that for a long time. But somebody will certainly have value for Freddy Peralta. I know for a fact that the Mets will not be able to sign him to an extension before they ultimately trade him, and then they'll try to compete for him in free agency.
3: Talking to Dom Catronio from Brewers Extra Innings. Meanwhile, Aaron freaking Ashby, Dom, now 9-0, most wins in Major League Baseball, which I know is a stat that you are a huge fan of.
12: No comment. No, I hate the win. I hate the pitcher win, honestly. I think it's the dumbest stat. I can't believe we kept track of this for as long as we've kept track of it. I can't believe people care about pitcher wins, especially relief pitcher wins. And I hope Aaron Ashby wins 25 games out of the bullpen, because it will finally kill the argument of talking about pitcher wins and how the game has changed and all this stuff. I think the most important thing about Ashby, and Pat Murphy said this on Wednesday, just because he doesn't, you know, get saves and he gets wins doesn't mean he's not an important pitcher, right? Yes, he's vultured a few of them, but he's only blown one lead this year, right? I mean, he's 9-0. The key word there is oh. He has not pitched in a game that the Brewers lost because of him, and he's pitched in half of their games. So that's certainly a valuable reliever, regardless what that WL says next to his name. Again, I am rooting for the chaos. I am rooting for a 20-game winner out of the bullpen to officially tell, I'm sorry, everybody that's over the age of 60, the pitcher win does not matter anymore. The game has changed. The bullpens dominate the game, and you need to focus as such.
3: Well, Dom, I don't need to read you the numbers. You probably know them off the top of your head, and they also probably don't even matter. Jacob Mizorowski is just doing ridiculous things right now. You can throw out the numbers. You can talk about the velo. You look at his month of May and 5 starts, 31 1/3 innings. He just gave up his first run since April 25th, just gave that up on Monday against the Cardinals on Memorial Day. But 49 strikeouts to 6 walks. He leads Major League Baseball with 100 strikeouts on the season. His ERA on the year is 1.83, but in the month of May, 0.29. And Kyle Harrison is right there behind him. So, I mean, talking about how impressive the Brewers are as an organization, Dom, they've had a lot of, you know, they've had a lot of great pitchers come through, and they've made guys better. They do it all the time. But when the top of your rotation is doing what Jacob Mizorowski and Kyle Harrison are doing, I'm sorry, I know it's late May, and we shouldn't just, like, look ahead to the postseason, but my God, is it exciting.
12: Yeah, it feels great. And then you got Brandon Woodruff coming back, and the Brewers are going to be very patient with him in the second half to make sure that he is indeed healthy. And he'll be back hopefully against the Giants, maybe more likely on the road trip against Colorado and the A's. But quite frankly, what I see with this rotation, what I see with another success story of this team, is the fact that they are giving them the chance to run, right? They're giving them the chance to go out and give length and give what they all have wished to do. I think both of these stories are exactly why the Brewers are successful. Number one, you get Jacob Mizorowski in the second round out of a junior college, very raw, very projectable, but you know, a lot of people were turned off by he's 6'7" and 150 pounds soaking wet. And in fact, there are some scouting reports out there in draft reactions. You know, when you look at the first two rounds, that's generally the area of the draft that gets the most pub. And there were a couple of publications that said the Jacob Mizorowski pick was the most puzzling at the time. And, well, look at it now. The Brewers trusted their system. And then on the Kyle Harrison front, it's understanding that you can be on the trail for a guy for a very long time. And, you know, this is where the scouting and the player development comes in, where to say that guy fits what we do well. And we know we can put him into our mold. And then the moment he became available, they struck at the chance, and they are certainly glad they did so.
3: Dom, any thoughts on Abner Uribe's crotch chop, and how hard do you have to pretend that it wasn't absolutely hilarious?
12: I think it could have been hilarious if he did it to his own dugout, right? If he turns to his own dugout and does it, we are all still laughing about it, and it's the meme of the season. But the fact that he had to do it to the Cardinals dugout and became this whole thing of an Oliver Marmol getting exposed for pointing at his ribs during the Christian Yelich at-bat, and then Oliver Marmol accusing the Brewers of stealing signs illegally from the dugout, and Daniel Vogelback and him getting into a tiff during batting practice on Tuesday, which was the stem of all this stuff for Uribe to do that to the Cardinals dugout. It's just annoying, quite frankly. It's just annoying that the Cardinals continue to be this sort of like excuse-making organization whenever they lose to the Brewers. Like, they can't fathom that the only reason they lost to the Brewers is because the team is better than them, right? Last year was the whole Wilson Contreras debacle with him, you know, body-checking Caleb Durbin at first base on a really Bush League move. And then the year prior to that, it's just sort of this argument about how their lineup is far superior and they have better numbers. And, you know, Mozeliak was being very arrogant about the Brewers are going to be a one and done. It just feels so annoying right now that the Brewers have to continually beat the Cardinals and the Cardinals have to keep making up excuses.
3: Yeah, I don't know much about Ollie Marmol, but he strikes me as kind of unlikable. Like, when he was asked about Jacob Mizorowski the other night, and he just got really frustrated. No, I'd be frustrated too, probably, having to compete against that guy. And then explaining the whole thing with Uribe, like, he didn't contradict what Uribe said, but just the way he, yeah, almost like the Cardinals are the citizens police of Major League Baseball or something. It's kind of a weird vibe he gives off.
12: You can drop the kind of on the unlikable part of that sentence. Okay. I don't know what his deal is. There's always seems to be something here in Milwaukee with him. Maybe he just dislikes the city. Maybe he got some bad fish fry or something. I don't know what the deal is. But the point being, the Brewers swept the Cardinals for the first time since 2011, and the Cardinals were 0-for with runners in scoring position for the whole series. Focus on that before you think about sign-stealing accusations on the other side.
3: So Brewers-Astros this weekend in Houston. Dom, the Astros are usually pretty damn good. This year, not so much, but they have won 6 of 7 coming into the series. Preview it for us, Dom Catronio.
12: They are way more injured than you can even fathom right now. They missed a lot of time from Jeremy Peña in the first month of the season. Jose Altuve is currently out. Carlos Correa is out for the season. They've had a bunch of injuries in their outfield, too. Their entire pitching staff is just about hurt. Josh Hader is still not back from shoulder surgery. They are going through it. And yet, because the American League is so mediocre that they are still technically in the hunt in the American League West and in the AL wild card. But what I see in this series is, simply put, on paper, the Brewers are better in every single facet of the game than the Astros. I'm not saying expect a sweep, but the Brewers should win this series. The only guy you really got to worry about in this lineup is Jordan Alvarez. And you want to talk about trade rumors about a guy? That's the guy. He's got 2 years left. Man, if somebody can pull a King's ransom to get Jordan Alvarez for 2 years, who, in my opinion, is the best pure hitter in baseball, as in he can hit for average, he can hit for power, he can have plate discipline, he hits lefties. He is the best pure hitter in baseball, currently on a lineup that is a bunch of AAA players.
3: He is Dominic Catronio. Check him out with Brewers Extra Innings. 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Always appreciate your time.
12: All right, thanks, guys.
3: Thank you. There he is, Dom Catronio from Brewers Extra Innings, the Brewers in Houston for the weekend. Now, getting back to Major League Baseball and the collective bargaining agreement, the proposal to have a salary cap and a floor, it all made me think of one of my favorite quotes from one of my favorite movies ever. 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
5: I'll give Wemby credit. He didn't pull a James Harden and tuck his tail between his legs when the season was on the line. He came out and dominated en route to 28 points and 10 rebounds. This series has reached a deserved conclusion. Game 7 in OKC with some young legacies on the line. I'll take the back-to-back MVP and the reigning champs to show up and take care of business. And hopefully this is the first of many battles to come between these two. I'm Pat Boyle.

0: Better Life with Dr. Sanjay Gupta.
1: We've talked a lot about measles over the past year, but mumps has largely flown under the radar, even though it's been making a bit of a comeback as well. That's because fewer people are getting the MMR vaccine, which stands for measles, mumps, and rubella. The vaccine's been around for decades. It is effective. It is safe. What makes mumps outbreaks difficult to contain is that symptoms usually don't appear for 2 to 3 weeks after someone's been exposed. And that can make it hard to pin down where that exposure took place. And someone who is infected can transmit the virus to someone else before they are symptomatic. If you get sick, which could manifest like a run-of-the-mill respiratory virus or the telltale swelling of your cheeks and jaw, all you can really do at that point is to treat the symptoms and also isolate yourself so you don't infect anyone else. I'm Dr. Sanjay Gupta, helping you live a better life.
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0: So Major League Baseball is proposing a hard salary cap once the CBA expires. The proposal by the owners would establish a floor for the payroll of $171.2 million and a ceiling, a hard cap, at $245.3 million beginning in 2027. Obviously, over the years, the players have been opposed to any salary cap whatsoever for obvious reasons, as we were talking about with Dom Catronio. And of course, Major League Baseball's current collective bargaining agreement expires in December. Now for the Milwaukee Brewers, cap sounds great, right? Now, floor may be a little different for Mark Attanasio and company. That's a separate conversation. But a cap would at least even the playing field a little bit, right? Not a little bit, a lot of bit. But again, the players' union probably ain't gonna agree to that. Now, if it were up to you and me, yeah, institute a cap, of course. But this reminds me of a movie scene that I reference from time to time, one of my favorite movies. From Grumpier Old Men, the sequel to Grumpy Old Men, one of the rare instances where the sequel stands up to the original. And in that movie, Gramps Gustafson, played by Burgess Meredith, Gramps is with his son, played by Jack Lemmon, at the grocery store. So Gramps is like 95 years old. He's super old, and John Gustafson is, I don't know, in his 60s or something. So Gramps tosses a bag of bacon into the shopping cart and drops a memorable line.
1: I'm done.
2: Pop, I wish you'd try the low-fat bacon.
1: Well, you can wish in one hand and crap in the other and see which gets filled first.
2: Yeah, well, this wagon's got to get filled first.
0: So in that instance, the owners and us, we are John Gustafson. We are saying, I wish you'd try a salary cap. Gramps is the players' union, probably. Well, you can wish in one hand and crap in the other. We wish Major League Baseball would implement a salary cap, but that doesn't mean it's going to happen. And then that got me thinking more about Grumpier Old Men, because it's a great movie. When John walks up on his dad sitting by the lake, they're big fishermen, and they got a couch, an old couch, set up right there on the shore of the lake. And John brings Gramps Gustafson some light beer. Not beer. Well, beer. But light beer. And then Gramps gets to telling a story about, well, nothing, really.
3: Hey, Pop.
4: Shush.
3: Huh?
4: He's here.
3: What, catfish hunter?
4: He's by the sandbar. You know that damn fish is older than I am?
3: Thanks.
4: What the hell is this?
3: What, that's light beer.
4: Gee, I weigh 90 damn pounds and you bring me this slopping foam?
3: Ariel's got me on a diet because the doc said my cholesterol's a little too high.
4: Well, let me tell you something now, Johnny. Last Thursday, I turned 95 years old.
3: Yeah.
4: And I never exercised a day of my life.
3: Huh.
4: Every morning, I wake up and I smoke a cigarette. And then I eat 5 strips of bacon. And for lunch, I eat a bacon sandwich. And for a midday snack...
3: Bacon.
4: Bacon, a whole bacon. Damn plate. And I usually drink my dinner. Now, according to all of them flat-belly experts, I should have took a dirt nap like 30 years ago. But each year comes and goes, and I'm still here. And they keep dying, you know? Mm-hmm. Sometimes I wonder if God forgot about me. It just goes to show you, huh?
3: What?
4: Huh?
3: Goes to show you what?
4: Well, it just goes... What the hell are you talking about?
3: Well, you said you drink beer, you eat bacon, and you smoke cigarettes, and you outlive most of the experts.
4: Yeah?
3: I thought maybe there's a moral.
4: No, there ain't no moral. I just like that story. That's all.
0: Like that story. Love that movie. And that feels like a good way to end the week. If you ask me, a story about nothing. a couple grumpy old men references. Never did no harm. Pat Boyle and company are coming up next. And as I'm thinking about it, if I said to Pat Boyle, hey, Pat, I wish you'd try starting the 6 o'clock hour without yelling, hey-o! You know what Pat Boyle would probably say?
1: Well, you can wish in one hand and crap in the other and see which gets filled first.
0: Have a great weekend, everyone.
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1: 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PJ Glass, Tim Barbalace filling in for Pat Boyle and Brad Evans. Pat and Brad were hosting last night, and they had former New York Knick Charles Oakley on the show. Awesome interview with Oakley last night that we're going to play for you here again. He had a lot of great stuff to say, and we're going to unpack it later this hour. But here's the Oakley interview from yesterday.
2: As a diehard New York Knicks fan, it is a huge pleasure, and it is my honor to bring on our next guest, one of the legendary Knicks of the 90s, the enforcer, two-time all-defensive team in the NBA, an all-star, and a part of the all-rookie team as well early on in his career. One of the great Knicks of all time, Charles Oakley, joins us here on BetMGM Tonight. Charles, it's Pat Boyle. Thanks so much for joining us, man. How you doing?
3: No problem. How you doing tonight?
2: I'm doing great, man. I'm waiting. I'm waiting impatiently. I'm waiting for Wednesday. So I'll ask you, what's it been like, Charles, watching this unbelievable run the Knicks are on? 11 straight wins, largest margin of victory in an 11-game span in NBA history, best effective field goal percentage in an 11-game span in NBA history, and just dominating their way to the first NBA Finals since 99. What has it been like for you as a former Knick to just watch this unfold?
3: It's been great. You know, I went to a game in Atlanta, and I went to the game on the night, and when they swept Cleveland, I was heading to Philly, but they swept Philly too. But no, they're just playing great. Chemistry, Bronson, moving the ball, coaching staff doing a great job, mixing match. And they were hunting James Harden like he was a deer. But they just playing well. OG came back, and, you know, he had missed a couple of games, but he came back in writing form. But you just got to give him credit. The team is in jail, and they rolling. So I hope these layoffs don't hurt them. I know the first game with Cleveland, they got down 22. And against San Antonio, OKC, you can't get down 22 and come back.
2: No, you can't. And Charles, I don't know if the rest is going to actually affect them all that much here, because I think, you know, you look at Cleveland, they played 2 days before that. And so you're thinking, all right, this team is definitely not at 100% energy, but there's something about then being at home for game one where you're supposed to win and you're supposed to take care of business. And I think that could create some nerves. Whereas no matter what, the Knicks are either going to San Antonio or they're going to OKC, and they're going to be the underdog. Whether they believe it or not, like, the odds will suggest, and they're playing against two exceptional teams. I honestly think the Knicks are going to go in there and basically they're going to be, you know, like rockets, you know, attached to their butts. So I'm not worried about the rest versus rust. The one other reason that I'm glad they don't play till Wednesday. I don't know if you saw this, Charles, but it was breaking news an hour ago. Big Mitchell Robinson has a broken pinky. There is no timetable for his return. So this is a developing story. I haven't seen any details official on when or how he broke his pinky. But amongst the very few things to worry about right now with the Knicks waiting for game one of the finals is that this comes out of left field. So if Mitch has to miss games, how big of a loss could that be? You were one of the great defenders of your generation. Mitch does a lot of things similar to what you did. How big of a loss could it be if Mitchell Robinson has to miss any time in this series?
3: Well, the good thing about it, Mitch don't have to worry about taking 15, 20 shots a game. Basically, come in for defense, energy, and this and that. So I think he can play with a broken pinky. I mean, people play with broken thumbs, fingers. But, you know, I think the rest, you know, I hope it don't affect, like you said. But this series, they're going to start on the road. This will be the first time out of the three series they've played, the first time they start on the road. So they kind of adjust to that. The crowd, you know, coming out the garden. Your first two, three series, and you got a home crowd behind you. Now you got to adjust to the crowd against you. So we got to wait and see. I know they'll be ready, but they got to sustain. They can't let all the hype, you know, over the next 5 days. People are saying this, the reporters saying this, they writing stories. You got to block all that bad, block all that out, good or bad. You got to focus on next week, the third, and come out and play ball.
2: Great answer. We're talking to Charles Oakley, a.k.a. Oak, the big enforcer of the Knicks in the 90s here on BetMGM Tonight. I'm Pat Boyle, Westwood One Sports. Charles, we had a debate on the show yesterday, and, you know, especially as this Thunder Spurs series is going on, it's been physical and the officiating has been unfortunately a big part of it. But, you know, a lot of people argue about how physical the game can be or should be, and that physicality is par for the course. That's kind of any brand of basketball on this continent. So what do you think about that? How does the NBA game today compare to the 90s when you played?
3: Well, if they call this physical, I mean, I don't know what physical it really is. I think that you see two teams playing against San Antonio and OKC. Both of them basically mirror one another without, you know, SGA and Whitney. They got great wings. They got both teams. They got guys can beat you off the dribble. They got guys can stand in front of you. So that's what I'm saying. When the Knicks play these two teams, it's going to be a different for us. Like, they guard better. And then I think when Cleveland was just like a parking lot attendant. Philly was just, I don't know. And Atlanta, out of the series New York played, Atlanta gave them the hardest time. So I just think the Knicks can't get too relaxed because these teams can play defense and they can run. And OKC, you play around with them. You think they beat up 20, wow. And you look at the score, like, they up 20. They one of them teams that when they pour it on, they pour it on.
2: Oh, yeah. Oh, that's for damn sure. That is for damn sure. So I guess let me ask you this, and I know that, you know, again, that this could always be twisted if we get our wish and the Knicks end up, losing the finals. But I'd rather play San Antonio. I think the Spurs are a better matchup for the Knicks. Who do you think, Charles, from watching this series with the Spurs and the Thunder and what we've seen from these two teams, what do you think is the better chance for the Knicks to win a title, playing the Spurs or playing the Thunder?
3: I mean, if I'm the Knicks, I'm not worried about neither one. I'm just whoever wins, we play. We can't get caught up into that. We want to play San Antonio. Now you got to play OKC. Why get your mind all made up for something that you don't know what's going to happen? So I think they can handle either one. It's just like you said. These two series, I mean, the next series is going to be Brunson really got to take over. If Brunson don't take over, Knicks going to struggle because I think both of these teams have wings can check, stay in front of Brunson. So somebody else is going to have to step up because he's going to be like, they're going to press him full court. They're going to work him. They're going to turn him. So his use of the ball really going to be determining how the other guys play around him.
2: Yeah, it's a great point. We're talking to Charles Oakley here on BetMGM tonight. All right, so if it's the Spurs, and speaking of the Spurs, we've talked a lot on our show about Wemby the last couple of days and, you know, for the last few weeks, obviously, about Victor Wembanyama and if he's the face of the league already in the NBA, where does he stand among some of the great players in the last 10, 15 years? I mean, I think some people are going way too far anointing him as some all-time great already. Don't get me wrong. He has the potential to be great, but he hasn't won an MVP yet. He hasn't won a title yet. That could happen this year, but, you know, I don't think he has done enough yet to warrant such a distinction from a lot of fans. So where do you stand on Wemby, and do you think he could have the potential to be one of the great players of all time?
3: Yes, you know, I think that it seems like he got a lot of heart, and you watch him play. I don't think he's physical enough. His frame or his body, I don't know. He's really going to gain a lot of weight, but the mindset of a young guy coming out and play every night, I think he got that, and that's a big point. I mean, you're playing basketball and young, and everybody saying you this, you better than this guy, better than that guy. I think that in time, next 3 or 4 years, we'll see. That's when you start trying to put him up against the best from the past. But right now, we just got to watch him grow, and he growing. Some nights he come out real aggressive. Some nights he don't. But I think his body got to mature more. Then once he mature with his body, he already got the mind and understanding the game. So he's tough to deal with now. But in 2 or 3 years, once his body settled in, once he really can figure out how, you know, they're not physical, but they bumping him. When you 7'5", your frame is so long, so he got to get that part down that he got to be able to take them bumps and keep going.
2: Yeah, that is for sure. Oak, let's get it back to the Knicks. And I'll say this because it's The context is needed. The precursor is needed. I loved Tibbs. I love Tom Thibodeau. He brought the Knicks back out the mud after a lot of bad basketball for a lot of years. But I did think a change was needed after last season, losing in the conference finals. Do you think firing Tom Thibodeau was justified with the run that the Knicks are on right now? Do you agree, whether you agreed at the time or not, that it was the right move? Or do you think that maybe Tibbs could have gotten this team to the very same spot that they're in this year?
3: I don't think it was the right move because Tibbs, every year they took a step forward. I can see last year they took a step back. They took a step forward. You thought they'd run Tibbs back and give him a chance to take this team to the finals and see if he can win the championship. And, you know, things happen. Detroit did it before. Miami did it before. Run Pat Riley in. And when Stan was coaching, they won a championship. Detroit had Carlisle. They brought Larry Brown in. So it's working out in their favor right now because they're in the finals. So they went in last year. So you got to give Mike Brown credit. But I'm a Tibbs guy, and Mike Brown's from Ohio. So wish him all the luck, too.
2: Talking with one of the great Knicks in Knick history, legendary enforcer of the 90s, Charles Oakley, right here on BetMGM tonight. I got a couple more for you, Charles. I know you played with Patrick Ewing, undoubtedly one of the greatest Knicks of all time. You know, put Clyde Frazier and Willis Reed into that conversation as well. But with what Jalen Brunson has done in his 4 years as a Knick, where would you have Brunson among the great Knicks of all time, especially if they're able to win a title this year?
3: His body worked last 2 or 3 years. I'm putting him number two, and not just because they made the finals this year. How he been hitting so many clutch shots every game. The first series against Cleveland, he came down 7, 8, 9, 8 out of 9 possessions. He scoring the team down 22. That's a guy he carrying. He got the team on his back. That's why you got to give him all his credit. All his flowers on the side, signed New York with a free agent. He came in with an attitude, and he haven't looked back. So I got Walt, I got Brunson, Willie, Patrick, you know, and go from there. A lot of people said Carmelo, but I don't think Carmelo did. He didn't do the body work in New York. He was in New York 7 years, I think, only made the playoff one. You go by numbers, yeah, Carmelo. So the fans can judge and, you know, create who they think number one, number two, number three, but you can't take nothing from Brunson. So what have he done in New York so far? He had made the whole city rise up.
2: Yeah, I agree with you. And obviously I'm rooting for a title. You know, you guys got to the doorstep in 94 when you were with the Knicks. And I think if Brunson is able to carry him and if he wins an NBA Finals MVP and carries his team to a title, I got all the love in the world for Clyde. I got all the love in the world for Willis Reed and Big Pat. But I think Brunson might become the greatest Knick of all time if he's able to bring him that title. And I think you've got to have to kind of map out, like, all right, he's done this in 4 years. You hope he's with the team for another 8 to 10. What could happen after that? But, Charles, you know, the atmosphere inside the Garden is one of a kind. So, especially during the playoffs. And I know, obviously, the last couple of years, you know, the last 10 years here, you haven't been inside the Garden. We could get to that if you want. We don't have to. But, you know, when you played in the Garden in the 90s.
3: We can get to it. Why can't put it on the conference? Let's get to it.
2: Sure. Yeah, I just wanted to ask first, you know, because it is the most electric atmosphere in basketball. So when you played in it in the 90s, what makes it so What makes it so loud? What makes it so fun to play in the Garden? Like, why is it so damn electric?
3: Well, number one, New York fans just understand sports, and they don't want no shortcomings. When they come, they bring in the energy, and when they come, they want to see you play hard and effort, this and that. No, you can't win all the game, but they're going to think you should win every game. But when you come with the effort, energy, and show the fans that, hey, I'm committed every night, every second of the game, not in just basketball, with the Yankees, the Giants, all the baseball, you know, all the hockey teams that are on Tri-State. But New York is a special place. I mean, people come from all over. It's on that bucket list. When you come to New York, you like basketball or not, you want to go in the Garden just to see what's going on.
2: That is true. That is true. All right, Charles. So I'll ask you, you haven't been to MSG since the incident in 2017 with James Dolan. So I've been keeping up with this over the last couple of years, but as of, I guess, the last few months here, even a few weeks, Has James Dolan tried to apologize to you at all recently, whether directly or indirectly? And have you thought about coming back to the Garden for a game now that the team's in the finals?
3: Well, you know, I think last year this team was on a roll. And I think they really got sidetracked by all the celebrities and ex-players after the game taking thousands. They got sidetracked. They should have been ending. But my thing with what's happened with that is, you know, in the NBA, I think I've been blackballed since that happened. The commission lied about when we met. He released a statement. I go to the games now. I see Patrick, Allen, John. They can't speak to me because he got them on order. They can't speak to me. So that's tough there, too, trying to get back into the Garden, knowing the guys I'm in the Warwick can't speak to me as a grown man. That's embarrassing.
2: Yeah, I mean, I can imagine. Is that, I'm guessing, that's probably coming from James Dolan, so it doesn't sound like this that this beef's going to be squashed anytime soon then, unless he apologizes. He's having now the guys you played with not even talk to you?
3: That's, I mean, if I was ex-Knicks and I was in the building and I seen a player, I don't care what, I would speak to him. I went to war with these guys. They're not man enough. That's embarrassing to the city of New York. I mean, they love Patrick. You know, yeah, I play with Patrick, but they don't know Patrick like I know Patrick. You know, it's two sides of Patrick. It's not a one-way, it's a two-way street. And it's bad what this man is doing. He's getting away with it. He's bullying everybody. You know, that's a bully move, and he's still bullying. That shows you that what he did to me was wrong. It's showing you what them guys, not letting them guys be able to come up to me like a man, Allen, John, Patrick. And you want to try to hold, you know, just sell how much you bully people. It's embarrassing to the whole NBA, all the owners and the commission. I don't know what Allen's going to do, because it's a bad look for guys who played together for 10 years and a man trying to tell them, it's like a plantation.
2: Wow. I mean, and I guess, at a certain extent, like you said, I think there's something to be said about being a grown man. So, like, did you get a chance? Did you talk to Pat? Did you talk to Allen? Did you talk to John or any of those guys and be like, "What's up? You guys really not going to talk to me because James Dolan said you guys can't?"
3: Yeah, it's embarrassing. The city of New York they really need to stand up to this. How can I not? Or whatever, you know, they've been to my mom's house in Cleveland 20 sometime, and they in Cleveland. I'm at the game. I'm standing right there courtside watching them celebrate this and that. Everybody like, no. I said, I'm not a groupie. I haven't been there all year with him. I wish him luck. But this man, he's doing too much. And the commission not doing nothing. He's a bad commission because he's not holding serve, because this should have been over 7-8 years ago. Now this is still going on. The team's in the final, and you got this luggage that's still on the street because of him.
2: Talking to Charles Oakley, one of the great Knicks of all time here on BetMGM tonight. And, you know, you mentioned there's two sides to Patrick. When you say that about Patrick Ewing, you know, what necessarily do you mean?
3: Well, he's just, you know, not a good teammate. You know, I played with him for 10 years. You know, I understand. I was brought up, hey, do your job and watch how another guy react. And he just wasn't good, you know, for us. Voice and opinion when he had two other guys standing up to the city. Never embraced the city. That's why we didn't win. He didn't embrace the city. He didn't really go out. I played 10 years with him in New York. We all went to dinner twice. He didn't let the people feel him. You know, they all want no order without picture. They just want to see you out, enjoy the city. And, you know, that's New York. You got to hang out in New York, go to restaurants and go to events, go to the football, baseball game. That's part of you getting paid. You got to embrace the city.
2: Wow. So do you think maybe just because of that, maybe, in, you know, Oak, you're saying that he wasn't a good teammate, wasn't a good leader. Do you think that was what maybe ultimately held you guys back from winning the finals in '94? And I know that you left and then they went to the finals again in '99. But do you think it was because of Patrick Ewing the Knicks did not win a title in the 90s?
3: I mean, I think it has something to do with IQ. I mean, you look at the King, and I put this in my book, and, you know, any good team that when they double-team you, they want you to shoot a fadeaway or whatever, because they got the benefit on the backside. And I think the same thing beat us. We could have beat Houston with the same thing. And then Sam Cassell hit a three. Mario Allen hit a three because they reversed the ball. You know, we trying to get numbers. I found out something. If you watch The Last Dance, it was really – I was really so shocked that Patrick even said this. In The Last Dance, I think we played the Bulls. I think Michael had 40, and I think Patrick got 38. And they asked him, and well, he said, well, I got mine. How can you say that on a tape like that at a time that we trying to beat a team? You got yours. And I think that goes to show you, he played to get numbers, not to win, to me.
2: Talking to Charles Oakley here. So is there any chance of maybe putting this beef not only with James Dolan, but maybe now some of your teammates who you went to war with, like you said, is there any chance of putting this behind you? Like, are you planning on going to any of the road games in the finals, whether it's San Antonio or OKC?
3: I've been to two, three games already. I mean, I can go to games on the road, but the point is, these grown men can't shake my hand. I know people say, well, you and Patrick got beef. No, Allen, John, whoever. I mean, if you can't shake my hand in Atlanta and Cleveland, don't shake my hand when we are somewhere on the golf course or at an event. That's fake. I don't want him to be fake with me because this man. You didn't say nothing when it happened. It's okay. You know, Patrick didn't say nothing. Nobody. I put more on Patrick than other guys, but other guys could have said something. I get guys calling me and trying to, like, oh, man, we want you back. You should be a part of the team. But they said, what did it take to get back? You got to tell this man. This man, he started this whole incident. He sent 8 guys over there to bully me, and he's a bully.
2: No, go ahead. Sorry, I didn't mean to interrupt you.
3: No, you know, the commission, and I mean, I put a lot on the commission, too, because he didn't man up. When this man could have called a ride, he was there. And when this incident happened, this man don't even look back. And the commission don't fire him or suspend him. Like 2 years before that, Houston GM, Tracy Fisher, you fine him, $200,000. You're going to find this man nothing. This man got face recognition. He bullying, throwing out family members, kids, and you let him keep doing this. Somebody got to stand up. Somebody got to stand up to this man because it goes to show you, if he's doing it, other owners doing it too. You got with Donald Sterling. You got with the Phoenix owner. He's a bad guy and other bad guys too because you keep letting guys do this. It's all about money. But you sold your soul. When you get into the NBA as a rookie, they said no gambling, no drugs. No alcohol, none of that stuff. Now what you do, you sponsor alcohol, you bet DraftKings, FanDuel. So you're being a hypocrite. Now the players do it. Now you want to suspend them and fine them and throw them out the league, but you allow that into the house.
2: Yeah, so talking to Charles Oakley here on BetMGM tonight. So, Charles, it sounds like you have just as much of an issue with Adam Silver as you do with James Dolan, because if James Dolan's not going to change, he's not going to apologize. He's going to force your teammates that you went to battle with in the 90s to not talk to you. At least maybe the commissioner, Adam Silver, could stand up and do something. So it sounds like you have just as much of a problem with him as you do James Dolan then.
3: Well, I got another problem, Adam Silver. When this happened, I came to New York. I was in New York. I was about to leave. I stayed three extra days in New York to have a meeting with him, Michael Jordan, and that guy from MSG. This man said, the same night we had a meet, would you go to a bowling party for me? And would you do this? I'll retire your jersey. So all this stuff. He said in front of all of with Evan Silver and Michael Jordan. I'm like, are you serious? So the commission is, my thing is with him is, I had a meeting with him. And we had a meeting for like 2 to 4 or 5, and we were supposed to start back the meeting at 7:38. And I fell asleep. So about 9, I had 15 calls from Michael Jordan's secretary because we were supposed to be back together. So he released a statement without my notice. He released a statement. He lied. He lied about his statement with me. He lied about John Morant's statement with the Florida rehab. John Morant didn't go to rehab. I know the guys in Florida. He came down there for one day. So he's been lying to the public about the last two big incidents in the NBA, and that's not right.
2: No, it's not. And Oak, I appreciate you opening up about all this stuff, man. So I guess, you know, just to, one last question here to just get this back to the Knicks. Barring an apology from James Dolan and maybe an apology from Patrick Ewing, you probably won't be going to the Garden anytime soon then, right?
3: I don't need apologies from Pat. Pat been like that his whole career. He was never a good teammate. So it's not an apology, but it's just amazing that in this point in life, 3 years ago, when Pat was coaching Georgetown, this man made him, he went try to get in the side door. They told him, no, walk around the front. The same man. Now he laying up in his palace and watching TV with him.
2: So I guess then, barring an apology from James Dolan, we probably won't see you at the Garden.
3: Well, I think this apology, we tried. This been, like I said, I said this from day one. As long as this case lasts, it's going to end up hurting the NBA at a time that they don't need no bad press. They making bad press for themselves because this should have been over 6 or 7 years ago. This shouldn't have lasted like this. This shouldn't have lasted. It's hurting the league because you got guys gambling. You got all the other stuff going on. Got domestic violence cases, you know, getting stopped with marijuana. So you got probably $8 to $10 billion league and you got something like this still going on. Yeah. I mean, when the commission going to have some balls? When are you going to have some balls? He don't have no balls. I don't care. I'm at a point now. I mean, don't get no balls now. You need to do something about this a long time ago.
2: Yeah, it's childish. It's childish to say this, to say the least. And Oak, it's, you know, I selfishly, I want you back in the Garden. I want to see you like I see all the other Knicks greats that I grew up watching. So, you know, it's unfortunate that, you know, this got blown out of proportion and you had to stand up for yourself. And I still think that you did everything that you should have done to this day. And we appreciate you coming on here and opening up. And, you know, for now, for the time being, we got to root on the Knicks to try to bring home a title, man. Oh, yeah. So I appreciate the time. Thanks so much.
3: Okay, you're going off the air. Okay.
2: No, go ahead. Sorry, I didn't know you had anything else. Go ahead.
3: My thing is, I appreciate everything you're saying, and I'm glad we had to talk because it needs to be out there. Somebody got to take a stand because I think it's going to be embarrassing in New York to these guys to walk around knowing that they can't speak to another man who went to war with them because of another man. And that's bullying. He's bullying these guys. He got them coming to the game, paying them the money. He's flexing his collar. Okay, you can do all that, but take care of your business, though. You send 8 guys over to me, a guy who played there, like I was a crime. It's like I killed somebody and ran in the Garden, like no respect. You know, so it's just a bad look for the league. The other owner, because this man.
2: Yeah.
3: And the other owners talk about him. He come to me, he's falling asleep. He'd be, you know, I don't know, maybe, you know, they talk bad about him, but they're not doing nothing about it.
2: Yeah, it's weak. It's weak. Well, I appreciate you speaking your truth, Oak. And, you know, again, we'll be rooting on the Knicks to win a title. And as much as maybe James Dolan tries to make you a forgotten figure, you will never be forgotten by Knicks fans that grew up watching in the 90s. So I appreciate you, man.
3: You see the move he's doing, too, right? I'm glad you said that. I mean, he doing this, anything he can do to try to tarnish my name, whatever I've done in New York. But the fans, you can't take the fans. When you be real and be understandable, you came and played 15, I played 10 years in New York, never cut no corners, came out, put a hole in the court. He can't, money can't buy that.
2: Yep. And you're right.
3: You know what I'm saying?
2: Yeah. Oak, we appreciate the time, man. Be well, and let's go Knicks.
3: All right, go Knicks.
2: There you go. The great Charles Oakley. Legendary 90s New York Knick, NBA enforcer, 2-time all-defense in the NBA, and an all-star. And we appreciate him coming on and being honest about everything that's going on, man. There was a lot of rumors about it, but I'm glad that he cleared the air and spoke his truth. That's all we can ask for. So that was awesome to talk to one of the guys that... Yeah, again, I was 4, I was 5. I don't really remember all that vividly, but watching hours and hours of highlights, Charles Oakley is as important to any of those Knicks teams as just about any other player. 310-840-4910. We'll take a short break.
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10: 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If you joined us last segment, we replayed Charles Oakley's interview from last night with Pat Boyle, and it was terrific. I had about as open and candid and honest as you could want from a former athlete, from Charles Oakley, talking about his time with the Knicks, Patrick Ewing as a former teammate, James Dolan as an owner, and how he continues to treat him after an incident back in 2017 where he kicked him out of MSG, has been back to a game six, and then talking about this version of a Knicks and how fun they are and how great that they are playing. Tim, a whole lot to unpack there. We can go a lot of different ways with that, but as we both kind of listened to it for the first time and all that Oakley had to say, I mean, first and foremost, what was some of the biggest things that stood out to you?
11: Yeah, it's a shame that Charles was so guarded during that interview. It was one of those things, PJ, where he was on for 28 minutes and Pat, you know, did such a great job with it. And he's wrapping up the interview and Charles like, oh, we're done? Like, we're going to break? Like, he wanted to keep going. And I mean, just some of the quotes, man. Like, he was really going in on Patrick Ewing, saying that he wasn't a good teammate on numerous occasions, didn't embrace the city, didn't let the people feel him. He played for numbers and not to win. He referenced that clip from The Last Dance where Ewing scored 38 points, Michael scored 40, and said, well, I got mine. And it says the commissioner has no balls. Like, that was one of the more open interviews that I think I've ever heard with a former player, where he was just, he was ready, man. Like, he was ready to go to war, get his shots in, and boy, did he.
10: No question. Yeah, please give us a call. Text 310-840-4910, 310-840-4910. You're out there listening, watching the show. Any thoughts on the interview we played from last night from Charles Oakley? Please let us know your thoughts. Tim, my biggest takeaway, everything that you said, all his quotes, but you can just hear still the pain in his voice, right? How much he misses being in the Garden. I mean, those guys that were his teammates for a decade, all the success that they had together, going to finals appearances, these guys he went to war with every day, the Patrick Ewings, the John Starks, the Allen Houstons, and the fact that Dolan is kind of keeping him hostage to where not only can he not go back to MSG to see all those people that he knows, to watch the team that he loves, but he can't even talk to his former players either. It's just a bad situation, and you still get the sense from Oakley that he really still doesn't know what he did wrong, you know? He's sitting in his seat one night, 2017, all of a sudden all these guards come over to him, he gets escorted out to the arena, and then for these last 8-9 years, clearly, I mean, there's been no, you know, bridges mended or anything like that, and there's a lot of animosity on both sides. So you really feel for Charles, who was a heck of a player back in the day, and it's still awesome that he watches the Knicks, he follows them, and how cool that he still goes on the road. He can't watch him at home at MSG, so he goes on the road to Atlanta, goes on the road to Cleveland just to watch him, and he knows that he's going to see Dolan there, he knows that he's going to see Ewing and some of these other guys there, but he goes to support the Knicks, to watch the Knicks, to root on the success that they're having. I think that speaks a lot to the player and the person that he is, and he was certainly a great player and seems like a heck of a teammate, but it's just you really feel bad for him. And you can just, like you said, it felt like he wanted to go longer because I'm sure all this stuff, it's great for him to have an outlet to get all the stuff off of his chest where he sees all these things behind closed doors that we don't. And it's just got to be really tough for him to, you know, not be watch all these games on TV at Madison Square Garden when he should be there rooting on the Knicks.
11: Well, ultimately, it's putting out his side of the story, which was extremely important to him. And that's why he was on with Pat last night. And I think Pat had a great line at the end of that interview that Charles really loved, where, hey, they're trying to make you persona non grata. They're trying to almost erase your mark that you made in this franchise's history. But Knicks fans will never forget that. And you heard Charles at the end where he really appreciated it. He was like, yeah, man, you're right. Like, the New York fans, they'll always have love for me. But, you know, it's Dolan. It's his former players not going up, former teammates, excuse me, not going up to him. Like, gosh, man, you said it, PJ. You could hear the pain in his voice over all of this.
10: I mean, how about the line, too, Tim, when he was talking about when Ewing was the coach of Georgetown, he had to walk through, you know, the entrance that the visiting players couldn't get. It's crazy. And it gives you kind of a sense into the owner that James Dolan is. He's been very quiet these last few years, which is probably why the Knicks have had some success. But certainly you hear a story like that, and it makes you think of why he is one of the worst owner in sports, the owner of the New York Knicks, James Dolan. More to unpack on the Charles Oakley interview when we come back. Also going to give you some scores updates with what's going on around the sports world. We'll update you on some MLB games. We'll see if Kobe Mayo has himself a base hit in the Orioles game. And we'll also have a little fun with the spelling bee, which is around the corner. Our producer Brandon Combs got actual words from the Scripps National Spelling Bee that Tim and I are We're going to try our best to try and get these right. So we'd love, come back, hang around, call in. Maybe you can get some of the words. 310-840-4910. BetMGM tonight, Westwood One Sports. Be right back.
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5: How often do you stop to wonder whether you should share something that's revealing, maybe even embarrassing, with a partner, a friend, or even your boss? In her new book called Revealing, The Underrated Power of Oversharing, behavioral scientist Leslie John says doing just that can help you deepen relationships that are vital to your life. We need people to trust us in order to get things like love, friendship, and career success. That's what she told us. When you make yourself vulnerable by revealing something sensitive, it does make other people trust you. In turn, when you ask someone to reveal something about themselves, showing that interest will generally lead someone to like you more. Why? Because people like to be asked about themselves, she says. It also signals that they are discriminating and choosy, but in a good way. I'm Dr. Sanjay Gupta, helping you live a better life.
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10: PJ Glasser, Tim Barbalace here with you. BetMGM Tonight on Westwood One Sports. We got a lot of fun coming up in the show over the next few hours. We're going to play the Geo Sports game, which is a staple here on BetMGM Tonight. Tim, have you played that yet, the Geo Sports game? Do you know what that is?
11: Geo Sports game? Well, only because I texted in, man. I'm a little nervous. I'm not going to lie to you. Like, I'm nervous I'm going to embarrass myself on this radio network here.
10: Are you a geography guy? Like, you say...
11: Not in the slightest.
10: Not okay. Sounds good.
11: So this will be interesting after the break.
10: Well, we'll see how that goes. That'll be a lot of fun with Monty coming up in the next segment. We'll also talk Game 7, Spurs and Thunder. We got the list, of course, coming up on this Friday, and we'll revisit the MLB-CBA conversations that we had earlier on in the show. But some score updates right now in Major League Baseball. O's got runners on second and third, no outs in the bottom of the third, scoreless game against the Jays. Rays up 1-0 on the Angels. Mets 4-0 on the Marlins. The Braves are up 4-1 on the Reds. The Guardians 4-0 on the Red Sox. And the Cubbies are up 4-3 on the Cardinals. Also in college baseball, they started the NCAA tournament today. The race to Omaha, they're in the regional stages. The number one team in the country, the number one overall seed, UCLA Bruins, lost today against St. Mary's. So they moved to the loser's bracket, and they got some work to do. Tim, this was a team that didn't lose a single series all year long. And now here they are losing game one to St. Mary's.

0: Brandon's going to tell us, but it's somewhere around the horizon. And Brandon did his homework. He's got actual legit words for us, Tim, that they're going to use in the spelling bee that we are going to try to attempt to not embarrass ourselves and spell. Brandon's got the country of origin. He's got, can you use it in a sentence? He's ready to roll. So I'm excited for this as we will make our attempt at trying to spell some of these words.
1: All right, boys. So the Scripps National Spelling Bee actually happened yesterday, and which gave me this idea yesterday. Because it was a walk-off spell that won the spelling bee. So, all right. We have in Scripps, when I looked this up too, because I wasn't sure how it was going to go, they have three different levels of words. Three different levels. Level one, level two, and level three, and they rank them with Bs. We're going to give this a try, guys. We're going to start with level one, okay? So here's your level one word. And Tim, we're going to give you the opportunity to go first. Are you ready?
2: I'm ready.
1: Your word is antennas. Antennas.
2: Okay. A-N-T-E-N-N-A-S.
1: That is correct.
0: Let's go. Nice.
1: All right, PJ,
0: nice, Tim.
1: Your level one word is hodgepodge.
0: Oh, man. You couldn't give me antennas, Brandon, really? I got to go hodgepodge. H. Hodgepodge. Oh, man. I'm just going to go for it. Hodgepodge. H-O-D-G-E-P-O-D-G-E. Hodgepodge.
1: That is correct.
2: That's how I would go.
1: That is correct.
0: Nice. Okay.
1: All right. Nice. Level two. Tim, your word is anemometers. Anemometers.
0: You just combine animal.
2: Can we use that in a sentence?
0: Animal and thermometer, Tim. That's what they did. It came up with anemometer.
2: And yeah, can we use that in a sentence?
1: In a sentence? The sentence is, when I was looking for the wind, I had to check the anemometer.
2: All right. A-N-E-M-O-M-I-T-E-R?
1: It is. Yeah, correct spelling is A-N-E-M-O-M-E-T-E-R-S.
2: E-T.
1: Anemometers. Okay. All right, PJ.
2: So one letter off.
0: Well done with the first E, Tim. I would have gone A-N-I, so that was good.
1: All right, PJ, your word? Cannonade.
0: Yeah.
1: Cannonade.
2: It can't be as easy as you think, right?
0: Yeah, I know. Can.
2: There's got to be a curveball there. This is level two.
0: Cannonade. I'll go C-A-N-N-E-N-A-D-E, cannonade.
1: You overthought it. It was as easy as you thought. C-A-N-N-O-N-A-D-E. All right, we got 1 minute left here.
2: That should have been level one.
1: You have 1 minute left here. Tim, your word at level three is skeuomorph. Skeuomorph.
2: What? Skeuomorph. S-K-E-W-A-M-O-R-P-H?
1: Incorrect. S-K-E-U-O-M-O-R-P-H. And PJ, to finish us off, your word is arachnophagus. Arachnophagus.
0: I'm out. All right, we're going to break.
2: Is that a Pokemon?
0: Arachnophagus.
2: Hell of a word for Scrabble.
0: A R A N.
1: Incorrect. Incorrect. Go to break.
0: Yeah.
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9: We all know how important it is to stay active as we age, especially as we get older. But I've come to realize that for as good as people are about getting their cardio in, a lot of older folks really don't seem to be doing the recommended amount of strength training or even understand why it's so important. It helps you stay functional and therefore independent for as long as possible. Certified strength and conditioning specialist Dana Santis says a great place to start is not with dumbbells or barbells, but with your body weight, which allows you to build strength while also learning how your body moves and where your limitations exist. It also reduces the risk of overwhelming your connective tissue, which adapts more slowly than muscles as we get older. Once you're comfortable, you can dial up that intensity, but do it slowly, do it carefully. I'm Dr. Sanjay Gupta, helping you live a better life.
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